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3: 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Healthcare costs have been going up and up, especially hospitals pushing up prices higher and higher. 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They may pay for routine doctor visits, but something really goes wrong, that premium wasn't worth it.
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1: 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Our guest tonight, Danny Silva, UFO researcher, and ready to take your calls. So, Danny, I was thinking about the slow rollout or the quick rollout, I guess, by some people of this and the timing of Disclosure Day opening pretty much around the same week or so that the UFO or the Pentagon released a bunch of these UFO files. Do you think that's coincidence or a happy accident or planned out?
2: I think it was probably a happy accident, but you never really know for sure. I mean, it does take a long time for them to make the movie. Spielberg did say he was kind of inspired by, you know, the Times article and the post-2017 thing, just like myself and so many others. So I think he kind of started working on it, and it takes years to make the movie, and then he dropped it, like, at the best time possible, basically.
1: Well, listen, you know, I'm of the COVID era, so I think everything's a bit of a psyop. So if you're going to roll this sort of thing out without giving away too much of the movie, first they talk about the craft, right? And then they show you pictures of the craft. Then they talk about the aliens, and then they show you the aliens. And now what is today? Today is the 19th or the 20th, depending on where you are. Have you been aware of the psychic that has been talking all over the internet about an alien invasion in Miami on June 24th and telling people it will be a space alien invasion on June 24th in Miami? Have you heard that?
2: I don't think I have heard that, actually.
1: Oh, yeah. I mean, that's a Google search. You'll find that right away.
2: I do like it when they give a date and it's close, because
1: you have to
2: prove them right or wrong immediately.
1: Yeah, so you hadn't heard that. Well, if you're listening and you've heard about that and you feel a certain way about that, I want to hear about that as well. But the calls, people are waiting to talk to you. Let's go to Gary in Billings, Montana, on the Wild Card Line. Welcome to Coast AM, Gary. You're on with Danny Silva.
3: Well, thank you for taking my call. I've seen several UFOs in my lifetime, and I have no doubt about it that they're real, but hopefully I'm not Johnny-come-lately with the facts, but have other countries put out any substantial disclosures, or are they, like, waiting for the U.S. government to throw the first pitch?
2: There's been a lot of other countries that have been historically involved. France, Brazil, Japan, I think, has admitted to some things now. And there's been basically UFO programs at some of these other countries. And then there's countries that have kind of stayed tight-lipped a lot of the time, like the UK.
1: And why do you think they have a reason to stay tight-lipped? Because doesn't the UK have a couple of, they have a Roswell right around Roswell, don't they? They have a pretty well-documented crash right around then, too.
2: Yeah, they have a lot of things out there. I'm not sure why they have stayed so tight-lipped. There's also a lot of rumors about Australia. I don't know. That's been kind of one of the big contention points, is that people, you know, the debunkers and skeptics say, why aren't all these other countries coming forward along with the United States? Why is it so United States-centric? I'm not exactly sure. Of course, there's, like, the conspiracy of there's some agreement either with NHI or between countries, but that's just highly speculative, of course.
1: In the movie Disclosure Day, I'm not giving anything away if you haven't seen it yet, but there's a scene where somebody who you find out has maybe been abducted is standing in a cornfield and a crop circle just forms around him while he's on the phone. And then they never go back to that. Was that just a nod to the English countryside where seemingly crop circles were everywhere in the 70s?
2: I've seen some critiques online about that scene and how it didn't make sense, and they kind of like didn't really mention or explain it or anything like that. But yeah, it was like a nod to the crop circles, I think.
1: Is that just like a if you know, you know moment?
2: I'm not the biggest crop circle guy, but it was really interesting that they added it in like that. So I liked the scene. It kind of felt kind of like magical, I guess you would say. But yeah, they didn't really explain too much about it.
1: Well, what do you think of crop circles, man-made or something else?
2: I'm not sure. A lot of them, I think, are man-made. I don't know if any of them are real. I don't rule it out, and I don't pretend to have all the answers. Now, there was the NIDS investigative group ran by Bigelow, and they did find crop circles at times. So they also found things like Bigfoot around UFO sightings, so they kind of linked a lot of this stuff together. So I don't rule it out, but I wouldn't say crop circles are necessarily my wheelhouse, and unfortunately, it does seem like a lot of them are probably hoaxes, but who really knows? There could be some real ones out there too.
1: Danny Silva is our guest. Danny, are you a skeptic or a believer?
2: I would say I'd definitely be on the believer side. I still need the proof. You know, I haven't seen a UFO or had an experience that I can remember, at least. And I don't know, maybe it would be too scary for me to even think about that. But I still want the proof, not only for myself, but for the public. You know, I kind of always make that distinction between, you know, a lot of people that have had experiences or they're Coast to Coast AM listeners. They're already kind of in tune with what's going on. And we want, my whole goal as an activist and many other activists, we want the public to be kind of on board with what we're thinking about and what we think is more reality. It's not that we're trying to prove it to ourselves, although I am trying to prove it to myself too, but it's not that we're trying to prove it to ourselves necessarily. We're trying to prove it to the public. And that's why kind of disclosure is so important.
1: I think Coast listeners are a very special breed, a very smart breed. And I think, now I don't want to speak for everybody, but I think the general consensus is we know there's something going on, but we are so conditioned to not trust what we are being told that even when files are released from the Pentagon that show things that we can't explain, we think there's something behind it. So yet you want to believe. They say, well, here's what we have. You're like, yeah, that's not all of it. There's something else that is on that hard drive that you're not putting out there. And what is it? And then they release that, and we might not even believe that. We might think that's a psyop. It's a very strange coast-to-coast listeners. We are in a very, very tough position right now. We don't know what to do. Well, let's try to figure it out, though, together when we come back on Coast to Coast AM.
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1: Welcome back to Coast AM. I'm your host, Rich Barra. Our guest, Danny Silva. We're talking about UFOs. We're trying to get to the bottom of what's really going on out there. And I think you can hear by my questions that I'm kind of in and out and totally buying in and totally not buying in. I go both ways. I am willing to be convinced one way or another, though, and you can do that for me, too. Let's go to the first-time caller line. Let's talk to Pete in Kansas City, Missouri. Hey, Pete, welcome to Coast AM.
2: Hey, how you doing tonight?
1: Excellent, sir. Yourself?
2: I'm doing really good. Listen, I live in the western part of Kansas City where there's no really any lights, you know, lights as far as city lights. And I just got to looking up at the sky the last year and a half, and I started with binoculars. Now I use a telescope, and I have seen orange things that look like orbs that spin, and then they literally spit out 3 or 4 more, and then they zip across the sky. They are not satellites. They are not airplanes. It's the strangest thing. My neighbors thought I was on drugs. They came over and witnessed it with me, and now every night on a clear night, almost every night, you can see them. I contacted Bob Lazar at his, United Nuclear, business, told him about it, and, he was very interested in it, but he said he's really not into UFOs anymore. But he did send me a really cool lithograph of a sport model that he describes on the lithograph, and he signed it for me and sent it to me. I thought that was so cool. George Knapp, when I went to Vegas, was going to have lunch with me, but I had to leave on a plane, and I just am so into UFOs since I was 12 years old. I'm 58 years old now, and yeah, these things up in the sky are definitely not satellites, definitely not planes. I don't know what they are, but my neighbors and my friends all come over and want to watch them. And it's not every night, but it's about 3 or 4 nights a week when the sky is clear.
1: Any video for that telescope?
2: Yeah, I have a telescope. You can see it with binoculars.
1: Have you got any video?
2: I've got video on my phone. It is the strangest thing. It looks like a little orb.
1: Would you be willing to share that with us? If we put you on hold, we'll get your number. Maybe you could send us a video. I'd love to stick that up on the website.
2: I've got it on my phone. It is the strangest thing. It's like a orange light up in the sky that looks like it won't stay still. And then all of a sudden, 2 or 3 will come off of it. And they will, like, play around like they're having fun, like they're, you know, and then they'll just zip off.
1: Maybe they are.
2: In the sky.
1: Maybe UFOs are playful. We don't know. Well, yeah, hang on a second here. I'm going to put you on hold, and maybe the lovely Donna Walker can get your phone number and or get your information, and maybe we could stick that up on the website. Thank you for checking in. Let's go to the wild card line and talk to Cornelius in Alexandria, Louisiana. Hey, Cornelius, welcome to Coast AM.
3: Hey there, Rich and Danny. I tell you, Rich, you're just like Art Bell, and you bring that out. You can tell with the last caller, you really brought that out, and he was a first-time caller.
1: Right on. Well, you know, Art Bell's one of my heroes, so you compliment me.
3: And he had his some of the callers, and Mayette calls them Coasties. They wanted the same birthday because his birthday was this week. And they wanted to say, but Bert.

0: everyone said, no, we got to get with these calls and stuff. We can't sing no birthday thing. But George let me sing a birthday song to him, so that was nice of George. But you're the best guest weekend host because you let us all, whether regular callers, first-time callers, and all like that. So I want to salute you on that. Now I'm going to tell you what I want to talk about with you and Danny in the audience. I used to work for the federal government at Oakdale. It's a federal prison. And believe me, Rich, all the inmates turned me on to Coast to Coast AM 30 years ago, and I just couldn't believe it. So one night, I'm on security guard duty. It's called mobile patrol. And I see this thing. It's shimmering. It's almost like the Predator thing where it's cloaked, and it shines a beam of light in the middle of these cows and lifts up a cow. And I wish I had, like that guy had a video where he could record and everything. We didn't have that back in the 90s and stuff. But I believe that these things are demonic and there's going to be a great deception coming. I read the Bible. Ezekiel saw a wheel within a wheel. The Israelites, when they were escaping the Egyptians, they saw a big mothership or fathership, and happy Father's Day to everybody. And it was the cloud by day, the fire by night. Jacob saw angels going up and down the ladder. And these angels, which Jordan Knapp says, one man's alien is another man's angel. I think they're interdimensional, and that's why they can fly so fast. Even George Norway, with Ed Grimsley, you can take that five-generation scope, and you can see what Pete was talking about. You take night vision, you can see these things, and George has actually seen.
1: Yeah, I've heard George talk about that.
0: Each other. So I want to, like I said, ask Danny, do you believe that these things are demonic? And I call AI the Antichrist intelligence. So do you believe that AI might be the Antichrist? And God bless you, Rich, and God bless you, Danny.
1: All right. Thank you, Cornelius. Danny's all yours.
2: Thank you for the question. You know, I don't know. I don't know the answer. I like when people kind of keep everything open and just consider everything. I don't know. I like talking to people that are really versed in religion and kind of bouncing ideas off them and hearing what they think about it. I will say this. The previous caller and this caller, things they're mentioning are kind of congruencies that we hear in UFO lore. The previous caller mentioned orbs coming out of orbs, and that's actually in the recent government releases. There's stories or accounts of orbs coming out of orbs. This caller is talking about the cloaking like the Predator, and that was supposedly the claim is that people were seeing something like that on Skinwalker Ranch. So it's really weird how some of these stories are kind of... they duplicate over time, and it's not, it's almost seems like it may, there's something to it maybe because everyone's reporting the same things.
1: You know, the cloaking thing's really interesting to me because if that's technology that we've somehow reverse engineered and we're using it, there's no way you're going to give that out to the public, is there? Because that is a secret weapon beyond secret weapon. And I do wonder if that's some of what we were seeing in New Jersey last summer when people were freaking out of the drones that looked giant. They looked like, you know, the size of Volkswagen bugs or whatever. Those massive drones they were seeing. And then they look up like, oh, wait, it was a helicopter. No, it wasn't. Do you think we do have some cloaking technology that we're just trying? Or maybe the government's got some stuff that they're just checking out to see what people react to?
2: I wouldn't doubt it, the cloaking technology, and it may not even be, you know, UFO derivative or anything like that. One of the things that they mentioned at that recent press conference with David Grush is that the helicopter they used to assassinate bin Laden was basically secret tech, and that the government wasn't even, a lot of parts of the government weren't even aware of it until they saw it on the news. So there's lots of secret things. Now, what is derived possibly from UFO tech or not? That's kind of the question, but there's definitely a lot of really interesting secret tech floating around for sure.
1: What was unique about that helicopter that they used to kill Bin Laden?
2: I don't remember specifically. It may have been the sound, where I think it was really quiet. It was basically like the coast-to-coast, often-topic black helicopter, I think, quote-unquote. But
1: don't
2: I would have to...
1: Don't get me started on those black helicopters in Arizona.
2: Yeah.
1: Don't get me started. My other radio show, we got in a lot of trouble talking about those. I want to talk about that. That was a whole thing. We were researched... we were followed around for a long time after we talked about callers calling in about black helicopters. We got in a lot of trouble for that. And that was like in 2006, 2007... That was happening. Okay, more calls with Danny Silva. Disclosure, is it really happening, or are they just kind of throwing out little appetizers and not getting to the real main course yet? We don't know, but we're going to find out together when we come back with Danny Silva on Coast to Coast AM.

0: with Lights Over Dayton, a celebration of flight. This massive drone show will light up the sky on Friday, June 26 at 10 p.m. Watch at the National Museum of the United States Air Force. 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
1: Albinger Vice President Vance is on his way to Geneva to lead the U.S. delegation in talks with Iran. They'll focus on the memorandum of agreement President Trump signed earlier this week.
2: What the MOU says is that if the Iranians behave over a long period of time, they could get some of the benefits of this bargain.
1: The vice president speaking to Fox News before he left. Coming to the great American State Fair, Rodeo 250.
3: What we are just grateful for is the opportunity to bring our story, bring the connection of the American cowboy, our Western culture, and how that ties into America's 250 years, and doing it in such a historical and beautiful place.
1: Jeff Lee, production manager for the event, which will take place in D.C., organizer Freedom 250, says it was a no-brainer to include the rodeo because the cowboy represents the very best of the American spirit. 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
4: Tonight across the Miami Valley, a partly cloudy sky turning mostly clear with a low of 56 degrees. I'm meteorologist Nick Dunn for WHIO.
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1: Our guest tonight, Danny Silva, founder of the Silva Record, available online at Coast to Coast AM. We've linked up all of his stuff. While we were in commercial, Danny, I was kind of thinking this through a little bit. The movie Disclosure Day, the Pentagon releasing UFO videos. There was a time, and I've heard about these discussions, you probably have too, on this very show, that presidents were getting together with top military members and clergy and concerned that if they told the truth about aliens, that it would throw the world into complete disarray. And I wonder if now, in the age of the internet, with all these videos being released of Tic Tac videos and cigar-shaped things and nothing really concrete, that if they keep on rolling things out, maybe the big story is like, yeah, by the way, you're not created by anything but a bunch of aliens from the, you know, the Articulus system, that we'd probably be like Big Whoop now. So we've been so exposed to so many things that there's nothing you're going to say that's going to have impact. Maybe that's part of the plan.
2: Yeah, I don't know why so everyone is so jaded, and I'm the same way. Maybe it's social media. Yeah, maybe it's social media. I'm not really sure, but I feel like, yeah, if it was announced, even with some sort of proof, I think probably 50% of the population wouldn't even believe it.
1: We freak out more when McRib is back, don't you think?
2: The thing is, I'm just not sure that people are really going to be able to digest it. You know, a lot of people have said that no one's been frightened so far with any of the releases, but I just feel like the releases up to this date
1: still haven't been
2: it hasn't been proof. Yeah, it hasn't been proof. So I feel like we still don't know how people will react.
1: And I don't know that there's anything that would shake my faith either. I think whatever I find doesn't do anything to shake the faith of, you know, believing that there's an all-powerful, almighty God. So, you know, that's for me, though. You know, everybody else can believe whatever they want to believe. Let's take some calls. Let's go to the Wildcard Line, and let's talk to Jimmy in Raleigh, North Carolina. Thanks for waiting, Jimmy. I really appreciate you hanging on there for a little while. Welcome to Coast AM.
3: Hi, Richard. Hi, Danny. Let me share my definition of aliens briefly. I think there's a gradient or a range of entities, whether they be flesh and blood like the Nordics, or they could be perhaps Sasquatch. I think Sasquatch might be interdimensional, or they might be able to cloak themselves. That's why we can't find them. And it could also be spiritual. So spiritual could range from ghost spirits or demonic entities all the way to, say, if someone say fallen angels, then we would say, hey, how about beneficial angels too?
1: They let me ask you something, Jimmy, before Danny answers.
3: The fallen angels can do the beneficial benevolent angels can do also. So that's my definition. As for the why now or the coincidences, I think if you heard of the story of Chris Bledsoe, he has been sharing his experience for say 17 or 18 years and warned for at least over a dozen years since then about the aliens will start showing up potentially, that I think that's why the U.S. government is spilling the teas right now,
1: because if
3: they don't, they'll make a huge embarrassment for themselves.
1: Okay, hang on a second, Jimmy. Let Danny respond to that.
2: I have a somewhat of a history with Chris Bliss. So I wrote a blog about him many years ago. I've spoken to him on the phone various times. He actually prayed for me to see a UFO. I still haven't seen any, but it's funny. Chris recently says that disclosure has already happened now. I don't agree with him on that. But yeah, Chris, he's written a book. He's very, he's becoming more public and more famous, I would say. He meets with, he's showing pictures of like famous actors and actresses hanging out with him and things like that. He's really religious with his beliefs, which is interesting. Other people don't necessarily agree with him on that. Some do. But his story is really, really interesting. I would say that for sure.
1: Let's talk to Kurt in Nashville, Tennessee on the wild card line. Hey, Kurt, welcome to Coast AM.
4: Thank you very much. Very good show tonight and our program. And I would like to make some comments in regard to the UFO, various aspects of it. I lived and worked in Huntsville, Alabama. After World War II, the government had a program called the Paperclip Project, in which they brought Dr. Wernher von Braun and his brother, and there was a total of 105 scientists to Huntsville. They had a very large military base there, and I knew some of these people, and they were all genius level people, mathematicians, physicists, chemists, you name it. They had very high education, and they came there before the Russians went into Germany. Their research center was on the northern coast of Germany at Peenemünde. And one man I knew very well, Dr. Conrad Dannenberg, he was the chief engineer on the propulsion system for the Saturn V, for the rocket's engines, for the rocket engines. He told me that Saturn V weighed 7 million pounds, required 8 million pounds of thrust to get it into the outside the Earth's gravitational field. Anyway, there's a lot of, even out here on coast to coast, there's a lot of information that's somewhat misleading. Barack Obama, while he was president, he made a statement. These are the exact words he stated. He said, the aliens control the secrecy. But some of the people, I've heard them on here, Mr. Sheehan, I better not name any names, but they have given misleading information, say the government's lying. No, the government's not lying. The space people, as I call them, are telling, you know, our government what to say about this program, because it's a top secret military program. And, you know, after the development of the nuclear program, nuclear bomb program, two individuals disclosed all the information they could to Russia. That's how Russia got the nuclear technology, you know, to make the bomb. Their name was Rosenberg, man and his wife. And so they were tried for treason. They were sent to the gas chamber and executed. And so this thing of disclosure, you have a man named Koresh or something like that. He was in the military, and he's not supposed to be, according to what he swore to, out disclosing military secrets. Again, it's treason. And but all the people who want to write books and of course, people are interested, but this is a top secret information. I was present when Dr. Wernher von Braun was in a news conference, and the news media there asked him how the Germans got so far ahead on rocket science and space travel, and he was in an area of this center. I'm not going to state where it was, but around the walls this center were line of I don't know how many file cabinets, steel file cabinets about 5 feet high. His exact words, he pointed over there and stated, they helped us. And later I learned the information in those file cabinets were, it was information that we'd taken out of Germany after World War II with information where German scientists had gone all over the world. They had photographs from inside caves and all kinds of other locations showing, you know, the space people that have been drawn in there by people. I don't know how many centuries or whatever, but he said they helped us. So they were involved in Germany. One of the unidentified flying UFOs, if you want to call it that, landed in Freiburg, Germany in 1936. And so there were three individuals on board, and they helped the Germans. They had a huge lab in a mountain in northern Czechoslovakia. At that time was German territory, which called the Sudetenland. That was the name of the area in Germany. But it was in a mountain where they were doing the research, and three of their very famous scientists were killed during this research and developing this anti-gravity vehicle, you know, with the assistance of the space people. So,
1: I want to give Danny a chance to answer that. Go ahead, Danny.
2: There's always, you know, theories and people alleging that there's been help and or manipulation by non-human intelligence in human affairs or government affairs. It's an interesting thread. We can't rule it out. As far as, you know, what should or shouldn't be released to the public, I mean, I think a lot of people realize that there is probably, you know, like weapon science and things like that that the public doesn't need to know about. But the general truths that maybe we aren't alone or there's a non-human intelligence with us on the planet, you know, no one wants that to be kept secret any longer. I mean, it's part of the world. It's part of reality and science if it is true. And so the people deserve to know that.
1: That's probably one of the best things we've gotten from the internet is sharing information that otherwise wouldn't be out there. Let's take a quick break and finish up with Danny when we come back on Coast to Coast AM.
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0: Welcome back to Coast AM. I'm your host, Rich Barra. Our guest is Danny Silva. And all of his information about UFO research here is linked up at Coast to Coast AM. Let's get to some of your calls. Let's go to the first time caller line. Let's go to Lynn in Columbia, Maryland. I think that's Maryland. What's going on? Welcome to the show, Lynn.
1: Yes, good. Danny Silva, if he was familiar with the long-running documentary film that I consider the ultimate statement of disclosure called Mirage Men. That's M-I-R-A-G-E, Mirage Men. Are you familiar with this documentary at all?
2: Yes, I am.
1: I was wondering if you could comment on it, because many of us spend a lot of time out here discussing ufology as essentially a military psychological warfare operation.
0: Feels like it. I mean, that's what tracks the most, is it almost feels like they're somebody's putting something out there just to see how the public reacts. So how many calls do you get? What did you say that you saw? It feels like that to me anyway, Lynn.
1: All this dovetails on growing skepticism, or I should call it realism, about the dog and pony show that is NASA and SpaceX, which from my standpoint, these have always been nothing but sort of Ponzi schemes.
0: They just sell t-shirts.
1: NASA is a government-run Ponzi scheme to sort of grift off people's escapist fantasies. There probably is genuine weapons research going on in there and genuine aerodynamics, and I'm sure the JPL does real research. But the entire outer space religion, and of course the idea that, as astronaut Don Pettit deadpans as he stares into the camera and says, well, I could go back to the moon in a nanosecond, but we destroyed the technology. Or if they watch that legendary clip of President Nixon talking to Buzz Aldrin and Neil Armstrong with absolute crystal clarity on a telephone line to the moon, I think this sort of coming to maturity about the fraud and fakery of NASA and the history of the space program has really prepared people to watch a documentary like Mirage Men and place it in context.
0: I think the one for me, the biggest red herring in that whole thing is the moon landing, is when you see that capsule take off from the moon and it literally looks like bad 60s sci-fi. Or it just doesn't make any sense that that's what we're seeing, that that's the technology and that actually worked. That's a hard one. Although we really haven't talked about the moon landing much. Danny, you have thoughts on that?
2: I don't have a lot of thoughts on that. I don't necessarily buy into the moon landing being fake. I think it was real, but I'm not an expert on it, but I do believe that it was real. As far as, I will say this, and it's kind of a tangent from Mirage Men, but I feel like it's unfortunate that we have to focus on the government, and that goes for everything I've put into kind of researching or focusing on the government, because if there is a phenomenon, we should be focusing on that. But we're kind of stuck here trying to figure out the secrecy, figure out the government stuff, and I do feel like it's kind of a waste of time. And if there is a phenomenon and they were telling us from the truth at the beginning, we wouldn't have had to waste all these decades looking into the government.
0: What have you busted, something that's been put out as fact, or something that's been put out as it is, that you've busted and it isn't, something that's been put out there?
2: You know, there's a lot of comments from high-profile people, and a lot of them, you know, when I look behind the scenes, or I'll be, you know, when I used to be writing, I'll be asking a lot of different sources, and I would find out that even people that are like really close friends with each other, and they're high profile people, they don't necessarily agree on things, or it'll even be in a book, like the Jacques Vallée book, and I think really highly of him. Sometimes he has a series of seven books called Forbidden Science, and they're basically like diaries almost. There's sometimes in those books where I wanted to write about a certain thing that happened, and I would go and ask the people where that he was writing about, and they either didn't remember that happening or they didn't agree that it was happening like they said. And then there's another thing where people that claim they have sources, and they do have sources, I don't deny that, they don't make clear to the audience what is vetted coming from a source or what is just their own opinion. So people will take everything they say as gospel, whereas some of the stuff is just their opinion and they got it from YouTube or something. And then the rest of it is vetted things they got from sources and no one knows the difference. So it kind of muddies the water in my view.
0: Mm. Let's say hello to Mike in Roscoe, Illinois on the wildcard line. Hey, Mike, welcome to Coast to Coast AM. You're on with Danny Silva.
3: Hey, Danny, how you doing?
2: Hello, thank you.
3: Hey, I want to try to articulate this to the best of my ability. I've got a lot to cover here in a short amount of time, and to help validate my claims, I am a professional pilot. I've been flying corporate aircraft for 37 years. I'm a pilot mechanic. I've seen what I consider to be TR-3B aircraft, and I've interacted with them with lasers. I have the ability to determine whether or not they're aircraft or others with an ADS-B receiver and an app on my iPad, and these things are not aircraft. I don't know what they are. They're stationary. They're triangular shape. They light up. I've got a witness that when I hit one with a laser, it emitted an infrared beam, and it can only be seen on an ADT security camera, and I've got video of that. I live in north central Arkansas. I laid out lights in a triangular shape on the ground. I hit one of these craft with a laser, and another one that was next to it lit up. It wasn't visible at all until I hit the one with the laser, and it moved across the sky. It probably from the west to east position, and when I hit it, before it went over the, out of view, I hit it with a laser again, and it stopped, and I've got witnesses to this to account for it.
0: Okay, hang on a second. Hey, Mike, can you hang on with us through the break? I want to talk to you more about this. And Danny, are you down for one more break past your go time here?
2: Sure.
0: We drift into, okay, yeah, let's take a quick break. And when we come back, Mike, I want to hear the rest of your story. One more break with Danny Silva. Open Lines is next. Let's talk about UFOs. What do you think is going on out there? I want your take on it. Tell me what you feel and what you've seen that you can't explain. When we come back on Coast to Coast AM.

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9: Talk tomorrow. I'm Daria Albinger, and that is the plan as Vice President Vance heads to Geneva, Switzerland, where he will lead a U.S. delegation in talks with Iran, which could lead to a permanent peace deal. Fox's Bill Malugin at the White House says much of the focus remains on the Strait of Hormuz.
10: Conflicting reports as to what exactly is going on in the Strait of Hormuz today. The Iranian military announced they were closing down the strait because of what they say were repeated violations of the ceasefire, but CENTCOM countered that, saying traffic is flowing very smoothly, and about 55 ships have already transited the strait today. So in the meantime, President Trump's envoy, Steve Witkoff and Jared Kushner, they're on the ground in Switzerland teeing up some of these peace talks we're expecting to see in the coming days. Vice President J.D. Vance saying he does plan to join them in the coming days and that the memorandum of understanding is already having an impact.
11: One of the things the president has set us out to do as a high priority is to open the straits. That's now happened.
10: And President Trump defending against criticism of that MOU.
9: The talks were postponed today because of the fighting between Israel and Hezbollah in Lebanon. The vice president spoke to Fox News before he left about the FIFA World Cup, which the U.S. is co-hosting with Canada and Mexico. He says the event is bringing the world together.
11: One of the great things about these events is that there is this cultural exchange where we learn a little bit from them. And of course, yeah, they learn a lot about what makes America so great. I'm so proud to have the World Cup here.
9: The tournament is going very well so far for Team USA, which advanced to the knockout round after beating Australia yesterday. Next up for the U.S. is Turkey, which has already been eliminated after this round. Checking some more of the action at the World Cup. Ecuador and Curacao now battling it out in Kansas City. It was Germany over the Ivory Coast 2-1 earlier today, along with the Netherlands beating Sweden 5-1. 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
12: Tonight across the Miami Valley, a partly cloudy sky turning mostly clear with a low of 56 degrees. I'm meteorologist Nick Dunn for WHIO.
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1: Well, we are all the way live, just crossing over into midnight where I am on the left side of the country, on over 700 radio stations across USA and Canada. And this is Coast to Coast AM, so the floor is yours. For decades, this UFO mystery has been in the shadows. But now we've got congressional hearings, press conferences, whistleblowers, government videos, and I feel like a lot more questions than we had even before they came out. So have we experienced disclosure, or is somebody holding back the good stuff, or is it a psyop, deepfakes, digital illusions? What is real? What's not real? Tonight, for the next 2 hours, the microphone belongs to you. What have you seen? What have you experienced? How does the UFO mystery change the way you see your place in the universe? Open lines right now on Coast to Coast AM. But when we left to go to commercial, we were talking to Mike in Roscoe, Illinois, and he was on with our guest Danny Silva, who's agreed to stay on for one more little break here and hear Mike's story, who is a pilot who says that he has got all kinds of proof that those things aren't aircraft. They're not from us. Mike, the floor is yours. We left off with you talking about getting some pyramid or triangle shaped lights on the ground and shining them up at objects. Take us through what happened.
2: Yeah, they're just it's a palm-sized LED light that you can buy at Harbor Freight. So I outlined a triangle design on the ground. Just laid out three lights, put a light in the center with a runway blue taxiway light filter on the center light. When I laid that out, I hit one of these TR-3B craft. I hit one of these craft with a laser, and when I did, another one lit up next to it that wasn't previously seen. And when it did, it started moving in my direction. These things, okay, my best guess is they're above 60,000 feet out of FAA-controlled airspace. It started moving from a westerly direction to an easterly direction before it left out of view over my house. I hit it with a laser again, and it stopped. My wife was sitting there watching the whole thing take place. This is down in where I live in North Central Arkansas. In Roscoe, at my in-laws, I tagged one of these things with the laser, and I came back inside. My mother-in-law said, "Mike, come in real quick, and you need to see this." She had the three monitors from the ADT security cameras online on the TV, and one of these things that I was tagging with a laser was panning the area that I was standing in previously with an infrared tight focus beam. I have a video recording of that, and it's time stamped. I've contacted Tom Cotton's office a couple of times, got no response. I'd love to get a hold of Tim Burchett. I'd like to find out what's going on. I'm not entirely convinced that they're not ours. After that incident down in Arkansas, 1 hour later, I went out in front to see if they were still there, and a drone had flown over my property. So I don't know what the hell's going on, and it's really kind of unnerving at times. I would really like to get an answer. I don't know if they're ours. I keep hearing people saying triangular shaped aircraft, they're not ours. Well, if they're not ours, then explain a drone flying over my property after I did this whole scenario with the lights on the ground. Fort Leonard Wood is probably 1 hour north of my location.
1: Near Rolla, right? Rolla, Missouri.
2: Yeah, I'm south of Rolla. I'm actually 2 hours south of Rolla. I have no idea what these things are. And like I said, I've seen them flying in the flight levels, 37,000, 43,000, and they're above where I've been flying. I've contacted the center that I've been talking to, and they have nothing on radar. I've talked to Memphis Center a couple of different times when I was on the ground, seeing if they had anything on radar. They had nothing. I have an ADS-B receiver with an app on my iPad that will discern whether or not they're aircraft or not, and these things are not showing up. I don't know what they are. I'd like an answer, and I'm not getting any answers. And it's just, it's kind of wiggy at times the way these things operate. I have no idea what's going on.
1: Danny, this is what I was talking to you about before, where I feel like the testimony from pilots is much more convincing than the video that I see. The video, you don't know what it is, but when you hear somebody who's a pilot who's been in the sky and he's got no reason to make this up, what do you make of that?
3: Yeah, pilots definitely have that extra layer of credibility. A lot of people like to hear the stories from pilots. I'd encourage you to load it up to social media, and that way you don't have to rely on other people. You can tag me on X, Twitter, at Silver Record. You could tag Coast to Coast or Rich, and just load that video up. Everyone could take a look at it, and you may even get a request for interviews.
1: If you're so interested. And you probably just want to know, what have you heard? I guess my question is, is there a type of person that either feels like they've been abducted, or is there a type of person that people say, I've seen craft all my life? I've never seen a craft. Have you ever seen a craft?
3: I've never seen a craft. I've never seen anything. I've had some maybes. I'm kind of the type of person where I'm going to really have to be sure to claim it. I've had some maybes, but I don't feel like I can say anything that, yes, for sure, this was like a UFO or anything like that.
1: Have your maybes, do you think maybe they're interdimensional or part of some government program? Maybe
3: as far as my maybes, once I was driving really late at night and there was a green light above me, but there's no way for me to know that it wasn't a drone or something. It was definitely really weird, and it was kind of the beginning of when drones were becoming popular, so they weren't super popular yet. That was odd. In retrospect, I wish I probably had like stopped the car or something. I've seen things flying as just a passenger, but they're so far away, it's hard to make them out as what they are. So I just don't know. As far as the interdimensional question, that's just one of those other things that are on the table. It's going to be hard probably for people to prove it, but that's definitely like one of the big themes that a lot of people believe, is that the things could have the interdimensional bubbles around them, the UFOs or the things like that. And you even hear like Anna Paulina Luna, representative, talking about interdimensional, which is really interesting to hear like a politician bring these kind of things up, and David Grush and people like that. But I don't know the answer at the end of the day, but that's one of the possibilities.
1: We really didn't talk about the David Grush that press conference, really, right? What were your thoughts on that?
3: The press conference was really interesting. Of course, it wasn't at the same length where he was speaking like during the hearing, but they're basically, everyone is trying now to kind of motivate the President Trump to release this stuff. I feel like without kind of the presidential backing, a lot of people, I don't think they think that disclosure is going to occur unless it's this catastrophic disclosure, quote unquote, from journalists. But everyone is kind of trying to motivate Trump. He's already kind of dipped his toe in the water by these releases. They want them to go all the way. There's a lot of requests now for I'm really surprised, because we haven't had all out proof of like alien UFOs. We've kind of had confirmation that there's a lot of things in the sky that are unexplainable that people see on a regular basis.
1: And that's pretty much all I've heard Trump say too. Basically, it's like a lot of people are interested, and there's a lot of things that have been in the sky that nobody knows what they are. And then he'll be like, yeah, I'm not really that into it, but people seem to be into it. And he sort of just leaves it at that.
3: Yeah. I don't know if he's told to say that, or he just thinks it's a good idea to kind of leave it at that. There's a lot of people now that are demanding biologics. That they were kept bringing that up at that Grush press conference, that they want, proof of biologics or documents of biologics. I'm kind of doubtful that that's going to happen. It would be amazing if it did, but we still just don't have proof of alien UFOs, so I don't know if they're going to jump to bodies now.
1: What if we just made a really bad trade and we're embarrassed to talk about it? So, like, what if the tech we got wasn't really that great? So it's like, yes, you can experiment on people, you can kidnap them, you can take them in your craft, and you can have, like, $3 million a year, and what do we get back? And what if it was just like, I don't know, maybe we got the technology that created the Vitamix, and that's it. Just a good blender.
3: That's crazy. And it's really interesting that you brought that up again, because I kind of forgot about that theme. And it's really scary. If that's true, it's horrible. I mean, abductions alone.
1: Not that the Vitamix blender isn't fantastic. It's really a good blender. But what if it wasn't a good deal? What if we got a bad deal back in the day? What if we didn't get fiber optics in the stealth fighter? What if we, you know, if we just got like silly putty out of it in the 40s and that's it? I don't know.
3: That would not be ideal.
1: It would not be. You would want a little bit more. You would want a little bit more of a negotiation period. Well, we're going to do open lines here, Danny. What a great guest you've been. Although you haven't really answered more questions. You've given me more questions. I'm more uncertain now, but you bring up some very good points and you're a heck of a guy. So I really appreciate your time and energy tonight. You've been a fantastic guest. I hope you come back and visit us sometime here on Coast.
3: Oh, it's been so much fun, Rich. Thank you so much.
1: God bless you. And Danny Silva's stuff all hooked up at Coast to Coast AM. Now it is open lines and we will cover all things UFO, but I also see somebody who has a creepy talking doll in their basement. So we're going to get all that too. So we don't talk UFO.

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6: Welcome back to Coast AM. I'm your host tonight. I want to thank my friend George Norrie, my mentor, my idol, for asking me to sit in for him on a Friday night. I know how important open lines are to George, and I'm trying to keep that spirit alive here. So let's talk to you. Let's go to open lines. Let's talk to our first time caller line, and let's talk to Clara in Whittier. Hey, Clara, welcome to Coast AM. Unless that's Sierra. Hello. It's Clara, right?
7: Yes, this is Clara.
6: Hello, Clara. Welcome to Coast. Nice to meet you.
7: Nice to meet you, too. I'm going to start by saying we were, my brother, my sister, myself, were about nine or 10 years old. And my brother found a little bit of change. It was about 8:30 at night. We got up, we went to the store to buy some candy, came back home. As we come around the corner to our house on Hicks Olympic, all of a sudden, I felt our backs were turned towards Olympic, and I thought that something was going to hit us from behind. That feeling that you get when something's going to hit you?
6: Mm-hmm.
7: And so I put my hand up for a couple of seconds. I closed my eyes. I turned around and looked. And I saw a piece of the UFO. I felt it. There was no noise. It was completely silent. I could tell you the color was a flat gold with copper mixed together. All of a sudden, I turned back to look at my brother and my sister. I'm surrounded by a light. I can't see the houses, can't see the street, can't see anything. I can see my sister standing right there. She's not moving, but her eyes are moving back and forth as if she was frozen. Cannot see my brother. After that, I don't remember anything. Okay, 20 years, we didn't talk about this. I don't remember going home, the three of us going home. I don't remember going to sleep, and I don't remember the next day. 20 years later, my brother starts talking about it. We never discussed it with each other before that.

0: all of a sudden, he's talking about it in a family gathering, and he's making me remember things. For instance,
1: things like what? What did he bring up that you didn't remember?
0: Okay, he brought up that, you know, Clara, you remember the UFO. Okay, and I don't answer him, and he goes, "You went up first." Okay, so all of a sudden, he goes, and when we went up, he goes, I kind of froze a little bit, and I said, okay, tell me more. He goes, you know, you were sitting down, we were up in the ship, and you were sitting down, and you were crying a lot, and I turned around and looked at you and said, don't worry, we're going to be okay. And I all of a sudden, I can see myself crying. And in this hallway, white hallway, and I didn't see no aliens or anything, but I knew we were in something that was white, very smooth. My hands are moving back and forth. That's how I can tell it's smooth. Okay. So, I called up my sister Rose, and I asked her 20 years later, what did you see? She goes, well, I was exactly how I described it. She goes, I was in the middle of this bright light, and the only thing I could move were my eyes back and forth. And I was wondering how come nobody could see the car going by, the white car. So they all had their own little stories. So then I said, okay, I must have really experienced this. And the more he talks about it, the more I keep getting flashbacks about the whole thing. So UFOs do definitely do exist. And any question you want to ask me, I can answer it for you.
1: Have you ever thought about doing hypnosis to bring you back to those?
0: The reason I'm scared to do hypnosis is because I have a time loss, and I don't want to do it because the way he says I was crying, he goes, I was terrified.
1: And isn't that interesting how it doesn't seem like your brother was at all?
0: He was more curious. He saw me going up first, so he was more worried about them taking us, but they did bring us back, all three of us. For how long? I don't know. They had us. And the only reason I think they were there in that area is because around the corner where we were turning, that building made mercury.
1: That building what? Made mercury?
0: Mercury.
1: Like legit, that's what the building was? It was a factory for mercury?
0: It was a factory for mercury.
1: Isn't that interesting?
0: And I really don't talk to the store, to anybody about this, because I'm already 74. But I could never take, I can close my eyes and I can still see that ship that I saw behind me.
1: When you came back, was there anything that you could feel differently about yourself?
0: I'm going to say they totally erased our memory, but as I got older and started looking at UFO shows on the TV and like Ancient Aliens and things like that, I started getting this strange, scared feeling in me. And it's a scary feeling to know that you've lost time. And
1: it sounds like a day and a half at least, right?
0: Yeah, because it's my sister and my brother were with me, and they're my witnesses. And they have the other, but never gave each other a phone call to tell each other what happened.
1: Why do you think that took 20 years?
0: I think it was the fear in me that was too scared to ask my, I made a phone call. Maybe about 10 years ago, and I asked my sister, tell me exactly what you saw. So she did. Because my brother Fred kept on talking about it. kept on giving me flashbacks. I go, you know what? I did experience something. Except they do erase your mind.
1: Hmm.
0: And you
1: not forever, it sounds like. Sounds like it comes back eventually.
0: It does come back because of the feeling. You do get a scared feeling in you for the rest of your life.
1: Yeah, I think you should stop watching those shows. That's my answer for you. Well, thank you for sharing your story, Clara. I appreciate you calling. Open lines. The floor is yours. This is Coast to Coast AM.

0: America 250 with Lights Over Dayton, a celebration of flight. This massive drone show will light up the sky on Friday, June 26th at 10 p.m. Watch at the National Museum of the United States Air Force. 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
1: Rochester and Vice President J.D. Vance is on his way to Switzerland for talks with Iran, but there may be stumbling blocks. Israel has been fighting with Hezbollah in Lebanon, and Iran says it has reacted.
2: Today, the Iranian military announced that they were closing the Strait of Hormuz, but CENTCOM quickly pushed back against that, saying that the traffic has been smooth today.
1: Fox's Bill Malusian, the talks were delayed because of the fighting in Lebanon between Israel and Hezbollah. Early voting underway in New York City's primaries, and the city's leader is trying to push Democrats in a clear direction.
3: Democratic Socialist Mayor Zohra Mamdani says the Democratic Party needs to change and get a backbone, and he means electing more Democrats further to the left and more socialists.
1: Fox's Brian Yannis. 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
4: Tonight across the Miami Valley, a partly cloudy sky turning mostly clear with a low of 56 degrees. I'm meteorologist Nick Dunn for WHIO.
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1: What a unique experience we are in the middle of. The great open lines of Coast to Coast AM, where pretty much anything goes. We were talking to Clara before we went to break, and she was talking about having lost time, but not just her brother and her sister. And her brother talked about being sucked up into craft, but 20 years after it happened. So, you know, obviously call whatever you want to call about, but if you have lost time, especially a good amount of lost time, or you really truly feel like you've had an experience with something that wasn't human, well, I want to hear from you. That's for sure. That sounds insane. Not insane like you're crazy, but insane like I can't wrap my mind around it. So definitely keep those calls coming in. If you're on the phone, we'll get to you. If you've been calling and it's been busy, I see how busy the phone lines are. I've been able to track it here. Keep calling. We'll get you on at some point. We got about the next hour and a half all the way live here at Coast, and we will make it so, like we're doing with my friend D here from Northern Virginia on the Wild Card Line. D, welcome to Coast AM. Nice to talk to you.
2: Hi. Thanks for taking my call. Can you hear me okay?
1: Indeed, we can.
2: Good, because I heard a little bit of breakup there for a while, and I wasn't sure whether it was my phone that was causing it or what.
1: You were loud and clear like Nixon to the astronauts on the moon in 1969.
2: Well, I'm glad to know. I was hearing Clara's story, and my heart was breaking because I just have a feeling. I know I can't provide the proof, but it sounds as if she had a supernatural experience of some kind that may explain the memory loss that she experienced.
1: Mm.
2: I know I can't prove it, but it seems awfully strange because I know she was desperately trying to piece things together, and it sounded like it was a pretty serious break in her memory, and it sounded as if it went rather deep.
1: And if you're Clara, one of the things she's saying is she doesn't want to know what happened. She's trying to piece it together, but she doesn't want to know.
2: Yeah, because she's afraid. That kind of reinforces my idea about this being a supernatural occurrence, because those can be scary. My word, I just feel bad for her, but I just wanted to, you know, to say that I give her support. By the way, though, I have something to share with UFO lovers. There's a book I got finished reading, and maybe a lot of coasters already know about this. It's called Above Top Secret, The Worldwide UFO Cover-Up. Does that ring a bell?
1: It doesn't, but go on. I want to hear. I'm going to write it down, though, because I want to read it.
2: Okay, it's called Above Top Secret, The Worldwide UFO Cover-Up. Now, that is an absolute panorama of all kinds of UFO sightings around the globe. And it goes all the way back to post-World War II, all the way up into the 1980s. Now, there could be newer copyrights of the book. I read the original one from 1988.
1: That'd be interesting to read now.
2: Every shape and size of craft that you could imagine. Everything. From the cigars to the saucers to triangular configurations, both flat and vertical in their construct, rectangular, diamond shaped, you name it, everything imaginable that was seen.
1: Doesn't it seem like we're close to figuring it out? I mean, like, things that make sense. Like, one of the things that you always hear about, or, you know, if you're a UFO freak or a coastie, you always hear about how the sightings seem to have gone up around or after World War II, and you can definitely tie that into us dropping an atomic bomb or experimenting with nukes, and almost like the immediate response is, yeah, well, now we're going to have to make ourselves present because we got to shut that down. You cannot have that technology. And it seems like since then, the uptick of UFOs has been astronomical. But if you go back through history, pretty much every culture has some sort of story of visitors from beyond.
2: Well, they have tales to tell. But I will say this. There's also been an astronomical rise in drone development. Over the years, they've been around much longer than we've been led to believe.
1: Well, I brought that up earlier in the show. I was saying, do you think that a lot of the things we saw were drone technology 30 years before?
2: Oh, yes, I think they were. And what was not drone, I think, is interdimensional. I think it had in some way to do with the supernatural realm. I think that some of these craft took physical form thanks to the dark side of the supernatural, demons, fallen angels, even offspring from those beings that were given birth to by women, the Nephilim, etc. I think were responsible for acting as aliens. And in the case of the very small ones, many of them, I'm sad to say, were badly deformed human beings, children and dwarfs and midgets, etc., who were used
1: by the NSA,
2: that was horrible. And they had bizarre surgeries done on them. Their heads were put into some kind of a mold, and it enlarged them, made them very grotesque looking. And the reason for that is that makes it more saleable as an idea. Oh, these are aliens. You know, the more bizarre you make them look, the more they could possibly pass for aliens. What a shame.
1: That's an interesting take you have there, Dee. I appreciate that. Well, let me ask you this before you go. Are the satellites watching the aliens, or are the aliens watching the satellites?
2: You know, I can only say the jury's out on that one. That's my expression for I don't know.
1: I don't either. All right, thanks for calling. A delight to talk to you. You're a real one. I like you. Let's take a quick break and more of your calls when we come back on Coast to Coast AM.
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1: Welcome back to Coast AM. I'm your host, Rich Barra. It is open lines on Friday night, Saturday morning. Dark o'clock where you are, but this is the middle of the night, and this is where things get real. We were talking about lost time, and where did my lost time person go? Oh, here we go. Way west of the Rockies. Let's go to Maui, Hawaii, and Isisius. Did I say that right? Isisius.
7: Okay. You know,
1: very good.
7: All five vowels.
1: Yeah, you got a lot of the vowels in there.
7: Yeah. I'm not even from, you know, Middle East, but anyways. My question is, well, there is no question when you have, when there's no answer to your question, there is really not a question. But anyways, let's see. My question is, or my statement here is about the full disclosure thing. When I was young, I had a close encounter the fourth time with my brother, and we were so scared, especially him, that he never remembered any of it. I remember most of it, and they were quite impressed that I could even talk to them. But anyways, let's say these whatever entities contact leaders of the world and disclose this and that and the other thing, and they totally forget, either because they're too scared or their memory is erased.
1: Well, that's interesting.
7: In other
1: so
7: words,
1: maybe they are getting secrets. Happen.
7: Yeah,
1: maybe they're getting sick.
7: Yeah. They're too scared.
1: Yeah. That's interesting. I imagine you'd have to be a different level of chill to be sucked up into an alien craft and remember everything.
7: Well, there was no craft. My encounter started with a ball of orange, and it split into three, and next thing we knew, we were in a facility, and it seemed round, but I don't think I've ever seen a craft. Of course, everybody's seen lights and weird stuff in the sky, but...
1: You were in a round facility?
7: The facility, the examination room seemed to be round, and it was full of grays, and it was, and at the end, there was the mantis. They were larger, a lot larger, and those were the scary ones, and they kept them in the dark because they were so scary, they knew they'd probably people would pass out or whatever. The grays were more friendly. They had children. But anyways, I don't think the weird thing is they can't speak. They speak to your brain with your own voice, and they can't hear you, but they could hear me because I could speak to them. They're quite impressed by that.
1: What do you mean? So, like telepathically or
7: yeah,
1: a language?
7: Well, I think they speak telepathically because either we are in an oxygen negative environment or some type of other type of thing, underwater or whatever. And I don't know how they communicated to us with my own voice. They were quite impressed that I could communicate to them. I'm assuming with my own voice, but I didn't speak. My brother couldn't speak. He was so scared.
1: What did they say to you?
7: Well, they and that's one of the things I don't remember. They tried to explain things. They said they came from 68 light years away. And that I found out just a few months ago that 68 light years away is our closest nearest solar system, or whatever you call it.
1: What's it called? Do you know?
7: Well, there's several different ones. I went on the internet and I can't pronounce them, you know. One's like 67 and a half, and then most of them are like 68 light years away. That's our closest solar system. And they told me about that, and they told me a lot of other things too, but I can't remember. You know, I was scared too, but.
1: Well, you were saying that there's.
7: I was more excited than scared. I was excited to be abducted, you know, or whatever they did.
1: Well, you said that they were experimenting. What were they experimenting on you?
7: Well, the only thing that really was really weird is that towards the end, before the mantises came and you know, came kind of congratulations for being with them, this little tiny thing I call Yoda came up to me with a little box, and he opened it, and there was a scarab beetle in it, and he put it on my chest, and the scarab beetle disappeared. So I don't know where it went, but...
1: Have you seen some of the old Scarabita beetles carvings from thousands and thousands of years ago?
7: You mean like from ancient Egypt?
1: Yeah.
7: Well, I think there was a symbol. So I don't know if the symbol was that they were abducted and given the beetle on their chest too, or maybe the beetle has different meanings for them back then. Because I heard that beetles, there's a dung beetle that used to roll. And they worshipped a dung beetle because, you know, it lived on human waste or whatever excrement, and it would roll a piece of, you know, excrement, and and would live on it and lay their eggs in it.
1: See, we've come a long way. We don't worship dung beetles anymore. We've come a long way as a society.
7: Well, they did back in ancient Egypt.
1: Look how far we've come.
7: I think we got off the course here. But anyways, no. I think we got... No, that called because I'm thinking maybe the ancient... Or the ancient. The world leaders maybe have had these encounters. They totally forget.
1: Yeah.
7: Because either their mind was wiped out or they're too scared to talk about it.
1: Well, I'm glad...
7: Which one is which.
1: I'm glad you came back from the craft, although I'm not convinced you're all the way back from the craft, just from us talking. Not convinced.
7: I think it was a place, you know, a dimension. I don't think it was a craft, although it did seem around and it was metallic inside, but...
1: I think you were to Howard Johnson's.
7: Okay.
1: Nice to talk to you. Thanks for checking in. I appreciate you very much. I really want to get to Brian's call here on the wild card line. Brian from Windsor, Connecticut. Welcome to Coast AM.
9: Hey, Rich. Thanks for taking my call.
1: My pleasure.
9: Yeah, I have a little bit of a pilot background myself. I'm a pilot, but one of the theories or questions that I have is like the TR-3Bs. I really think those are ours. I mean, if you look at
1: that's the triangle, the big triangles, right? The TR.
9: Yeah, TR-3Bs.
1: That look like giant stealth fighters.
9: Yeah, they kind of look like stealth fighters, and I think they're ours, and I think that, you know, they've been seen, you know, near military installations and different parts of our country, and I think they use those, and I think at some point, like if you listen to like Dr. Stephen Greer with AUCE5 contact remote viewing to contact ETs, and you see a lot of the ones that show up on some of the remote viewing sessions that they have out in the desert with contact in the desert. And when you see some of these things light up for a very short period of time and then go away in space, I think because the TR-3Bs, it would probably have different propulsion systems such as anti-gravity. And I do believe there are. I believe we reverse engineered those. But there was, you know, all the stories about some of these craft that were knocked down through higher technology weapons such as scalar technology, faster than light weapons and sound pulse weapons, those types of technologies. And I think somewhere along the lines, these TR-3Bs are used to police, you know, like we have an ADIZ, which is called an Air Defense Identification Zone, but I think maybe that's been modified to an ASIZ, which is an Airspace Identification Zone. And I think a lot of the ETs that are here and visiting, some of that are here and some that are visiting, they have to identify themselves and they have communications. And, you know, even the stories that they have some of these ETs on bases out west in the Nevada area that they may have agreements with. And some of those agreements have maybe stuck. Some of them went sideways. Some of them went wrong. But I think a lot of these TR-3Bs are to police our, not just our airspace, but our space. And maybe that zone has been expanded into space to a certain level or a certain zone area where they have to identify themselves if they're coming and visiting here, but they're not allowed to interact. And I think a lot of them, if you listen to stories about the Galactic Council, which are different ETs that have come together that have formed for a better good of humanity, but there are
1: some have people, you think?
9: That are negative. I'm sorry.
1: Do you think we have people on the Galactic Council as Earthlings?
9: I do believe we have people, representatives, that maybe speak on our behalf. Are their intentions good? I think there's been some pressure from the Council for us to reach that disclosure level, and I think that's what you're seeing now. I think what you're seeing in Congress is more just a trickle-down effect to gauge the reaction of humanity. Mm-hmm. And this,
1: I think you're right about that.
9: Yeah, and you know, like the ancient aliens exposure, and you see a lot of the stuff that goes on TV with Congress, and you know, you see Mark Rubio getting involved, and many other people getting involved, and when Trump introduced the new space program, it was almost hilarious, because when you listen to all the stories about the secret space program, and those have probably been read in, and probably the story that came from Lockheed Skunk Works, where the gentleman was saying, oh, all that stuff you see in Star Trek, we've been there, gone there, we're years ahead of that. And he probably wasn't supposed to say that. And all of a sudden, he never was ever really heard from again.
1: Well, I mean, you hear both sides from the conspiracy angle. You hear secret space programs been going on for years and years and years and years, and we've been light years away. And then you hear we've never broken through the firmament, that nobody's ever gone to space. Nobody's ever gone beyond orbit. You hear both of those things.
9: Right. And you know, are they coming here from other solar systems? Maybe. Are there some traveling interdimensionally? Yeah, maybe. And
1: we don't know about dimensions a lot.
9: I think we know quite a bit. I think DARPA, between DARPA, Bob Bigelow, you know, in the space industry, and I think a lot of things were privatized to avoid disclosure of certain things. Because if you acknowledge that we have the TR-3Bs and scalar weaponry and access to them, to acknowledge that the TR-3Bs are ours, you'd also have to acknowledge that we have zero-point energy, anti-gravity, and different types of propulsion systems, and we've also been in and out of our solar systems and possibly have bases on some of the moons. Like, if you ask somebody how many moons Mars had, they'd say one, but if you ask somebody how many Mars had, they might say one or two, but, you know, all of a sudden, over the last 5 years, if you just basically ask Alexa device, that you have at home, that most people have at home. 5 years ago, you could probably ask her, how many moons does Jupiter and Saturn have? And it would say, you know, 40 or 50. But now if you ask how many moons Jupiter and Saturn has, they both seem to be well over into the 140 range. Now, with that information alone, is it a possibility that we have substandard, space stations on some of these moons and possibly even on Mars already, and that they've already found things that were not being disclosed? And is it possibly that... And is it possible a lot of these beings that are here, some are friendly, and some that are doing inductions on, or they're checking into the DNA profiles that they've passed of the upgrades that they've left, of the many different types of ETs that are supposedly have been here? Like, even the gentleman from Hawaii, there's many conversations that they're saying that these ETs are still visiting there till this day, and that they're ancestors with them through the Pleiadian Andromeda. But mostly the Pleiadian systems, right? And you got the Arcturians, Pleiadians, Andromedans, and
1: so we hear. Other... Yes, sir. Well, I appreciate your call. This is Open Lines. This is Coast to Coast AM. Back in a minute.

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1: 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I'm talking about testing blood markers you have never even seen or heard of. There is no single root cause of hormone problems. They're usually the result of a combination of multiple triggers. 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And listen to our radio program every Saturday from 11 to noon. I'm Dr. Natalie Yaley with Take Two Healthcare.
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4: Obstacles for a final agreement. I'm Roger Stern, Fox News. Talks between the U.S. and Iran set for tomorrow in Switzerland. Topics to include the future of Iran's nuclear program, but there could be stumbling blocks. Whether the Strait of Hormuz is closed again and the fighting in Lebanon. Here's Fox's Bill Malusian at the White House.
5: Yesterday, President Trump said the MOU he signed with Iran is already helping global oil supplies.
6: Oh, those ships are flowing out of the Hormuz Strait like nobody's ever seen before, actually.
5: Today, the Iranian military announced that they were closing the Strait of Hormuz over what they said were repeated violations of the ceasefire. But CENTCOM quickly pushed back against that, saying that the traffic has been smooth today, and so far, 55 ships have transited the Strait of Hormuz. President Trump also posting on Truth Social that there will be no tolls in the Strait for the 60 days of the ceasefire and the 60 days after the ceasefire. He says any tolls would be imposed by the U.S. if he decides to do that.
4: Two of the president's envoys are in Switzerland for the talks, with the vice president on his way. Florida Republican Senator Rick Scott keeps pushing his colleagues to pass the Save America Act. That's a law which could require voters to produce a birth certificate when they register. Scott on Fox's Saturday America to offer strategy.
7: If we can't pass the whole thing, let's start taking sections. Let's do a vote just on voter ID. Let's do a vote on just, you have to be American to register to vote. Maybe just the sheer voter rolls. We got to get this done. And so we all need to figure out how to come together. And if we have to stay in D.C. to get it done, let's stay in D.C. to get this done.
4: The Save America Act got 50 votes in the Senate this month, but failed to break a filibuster. 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
8: Tonight across the Miami Valley, a partly cloudy sky turning mostly clear with a low of 56 degrees. I'm meteorologist Nick Dunn for WHIO.
9: Here at WHIO, we have a really unique morning show. It's called Miami Valley's Morning News, and it's all news, all weather, and all traffic all morning long. 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Would you give the show a shot? Miami Valley's Morning News, 1290 and 95.7 WHIO. 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

0: Hi, folks. Rick Kasuji here from North Dayton Garden Center. 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We have tri-colored beech trees that give you red and pink colors all summer. We've got ginkgo trees, which turn bright gold color in the fall. Or try some of our Japanese maples by your patio or your deck. We have 200 of these on hand. We also have columnar European hornbeam for those of you that want a nice tall hedge that has foliage on it. So come out to North Dayton Garden Center at 1309 Brant Pike.
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2: This is Brent Kress from Wagner Paving for Good News in Dayton. I'm glad to say HDRT is bringing back flat track racing to the Miami County Fairgrounds. My friend Kate wants to tell you all about it.
3: Mark your calendars for June 20th. High speed flat track racing is in Troy, Ohio for the ARMA Flat Track Fueled by Vibe ISO Charity Newsies Reunion Race presented by Honda Power Sports of Troy. Tickets are only $10 and kids 10 and under get in free with an adult. With riders from yesteryear like David Aldana, current pros, and young guns, the racing will have your heart rate elevated all night long. Gates open at 9, practice at noon, and opening ceremonies at 6. Raymerth Kawasaki and KTM is even hosting a balance bike showcase for 2 to 4 year olds. Head to ARMA Flat Track on Facebook for more info. And please remember to use the south entrance, as our friends at Miami County Jackpot Shows will be on the other side of the fairgrounds.
4: Flat track racing is awesome, and that is Good News in Dayton.
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0: in his studio, deep beneath the cracked Sonoran desert ground, where the city lights fade, the distractions fall away, and the big questions echo a little louder in the dark. This is Coast to Coast AM. I'm your host, Rich Barra. Tonight, or this morning, wherever you are in our listening audience, we're going to leave the noise of the daylight world behind, down here in the stillness of the overnight hours. There's no talking points. There's no algorithms. There's no headlines telling us what to think. We just have questions. The kind of questions humanity has asked since we first looked up at the night sky. Are we alone? Who's telling the truth? And how much of our reality has been hidden in plain sight and maybe about to be shattered? For generations, the UFO mystery lived in the fringes, in the shadows of late night conversations like this one. This is where I used to hear about it with Art Bell. Granny photographs, whispered testimonies, and the stories of those who claim to have seen something that they just couldn't explain. And then something changed. Questions once dismissed, well, right now are being asked about in Congress. Military pilots are speaking openly. Whistleblowers coming forward. Government agencies are releasing files. And for the first time in modern history, the possibility that we may not be alone is being discussed in the open. Yet, as the information flows, for me, so do the questions. Are we witnessing the greatest revelation in human history, or the greatest information puzzle ever created, or some kind of psyop? In a world of deepfakes, AI-generated images, advanced drones, synthetic reality, what would actual proof really look like? And has disclosure already happened? Or there's no way it's going to happen? Are we still waiting for the moment that changes everything? Well, tonight, we're joined by UFO researcher and journalist Danny Silva, who has followed the modern disclosure movement since that landmark 2017 New York Times report that brought the subject out of the shadows and into the mainstream. We're going to discuss the latest government UFO files, David Grush whistleblower protections, the challenges of separating fact from fiction, and whether the truth is finally coming into focus. And then open lines, 2 hours of whatever you want to talk about. I bet it's going to be UFOs, but you know what? You bring to this dark table whatever you like. I'm ready for it. So lock the doors, dim the lights, and stay with us, because the biggest questions of our lifetime may no longer be, are we alone? It may be, how long have we known? Danny Silva is next when we come back on Coast to Coast AM.
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0: Welcome back to Coast AM. I'm your host tonight. My name's Rich Barra. And Danny Silva is our guest tonight. I've been pushing for him for a long time to be on the show with me. He is a UFO researcher and citizen journalist who has followed the modern disclosure movement, just like me, since really Art Bell started talking about it. And then the landmark 2017 New York Times report on the Pentagon's secret UFO program kind of launched him into a whole thing. So it is a pleasure to maybe hopefully dig into what is going on out there. And let's finally figure out what is happening with UFOs and UAPs. I like to say UFO still, Danny. I don't know if I've totally converted to the UAP. I think that confuses people.
8: Maybe it does a little bit. And Rich, thank you for having me on. First off, it was great to hear you talk about the Sonoran Desert. I grew up in Tucson, actually.
0: Oh, really? What part?
8: I went to Mountain View High School, northwest of Tucson, and then I also had an apartment on St. Mary's on the west side.
0: Oh, right on. So north, were you in, like, Oro Valley, or were you in, like, Marana?
8: South of Marana.
0: South of Marana.
8: So, yeah, still more like Tucson over, like, Cotera Farms area.
0: Okay, yeah. I lived right over there. I lived in Oro Valley. I live right down the piece from you.
8: That's awesome.
0: Yeah. Well, welcome to the show. Welcome on in. So, did you see Steven Spielberg's new movie yet, Disclosure Day?
8: I saw it. I loved it. It had a lot of the threads, and I'm assuming that we're in a kind of a no-spoiler zone here, but...
0: Yeah, I mean, you know, if you listen to Coast, I mean, the spoilers have been on this show for about, you know, 30 years, so...
8: It's but, true. Some of the themes in the... and direct... things that they showed in the movie, I first learned from listening like you to Art Bell and George Norrie over the years. But I really loved it.
0: There's a president who was hanging out with a celebrity looking at bodies in this film. And I heard about that first on this very show. And I'm like, well, that was a kind of a cool nod to Coast AM. The movie is interesting because I'm not going to ruin anything, but if there is some action, there is some adventure. The movie to me seems like it should have come out in like 2002 or 2003, because now I almost feel like the revelation of it all, or maybe for the common man, maybe for the muggle, maybe this is like very, very shocking. But for the people who stay up late and have been listening to this show for years, I don't know that there were a whole lot of surprises, but they did kind of wrap up a nice bow of it all towards the last 15, 20 minutes. And that part of the movie I did think was great.
8: Yeah, I was left wanting more for sure. And it's funny that you said that about the president, the Jackie Gleason story, and that's 100% true.
0: No, you spoiler alerted it. I was going to give that away, but go ahead.
8: Yeah, I 100% heard that on Coast to Coast for the first time, but I really liked the movie. It pulled a lot of threads together. All of us that have been activists and kind of fighting for disclosure, we just wanted to kind of see that in a movie form. There's been tons of movies about UFOs and aliens, not so many about necessarily disclosure. So I would definitely say that this is the best disclosure movie of all time.
0: Okay, that's interesting. So we've seen over the last few months the videos of the we started with the Tic Tac. We don't know what that is. Now we've seen things that, you know, move without propulsion, that seemingly defy gravity. What makes us think those are, just because it's not tech that we know or that we're admitting to, what makes us think that there are little green men flying those things?
8: We don't know at the end of the day. It's a lot of the stories that we hear on places like Coast to Coast AM. You know, a lot of the videos have been supposedly vetted by the government as not U.S. tech and not adversarial tech, because otherwise they'd be highly classified and they wouldn't want to be showing those. So supposedly many of them are legit unknowns, and that's why they were able to be released.
0: Well, let me get to the heart of it here. Let's see if you want to expand on this a little bit as we go, because I'm the one who put the bat signal up in the sky for you, because I think you're a very pragmatic UFO guy. You're not on here talking about, you know, lizards and Pleiades that have come and talked to you. You're looking at it from, what have we seen? What is happening with the whistleblowers? Okay, so let me ask some leading questions. You take them wherever you want. Why now do you think these are being released?
8: It's a great question. I'm not 100% sure. I think there has been a lot of pressure since 2017. I think a lot of it has worked. The landscape, the UFO subject landscape, has really changed a lot over the years and the decades, but especially since 2017. I mean, in 2017, any mention by a politician of UFOs was a huge deal. And now it's basically daily, and we're even seeing politicians tweeting about it. So
0: and all progress parties too, right? It's not just Republican, Democrat. It's almost like the Epstein files, where everybody who can is like, release more files.
8: Yeah, so, it's bipartisan for sure.
0: So here, I guess, is my question. Here's why I think there's something to it. Let's go take the Occam's razor. So anybody who listens to a show, this is what, I think my 80th show now on Coast to Coast. I've been filling in for George on Fridays now. Not every Friday, but about, you know, twice a month or so now for about a year and a half. And I like to take the Occam's razor to things and go directly to it. And so my thing is, if there's nothing to cover up and nothing to see and nothing going on, then why was there such a loud clamp being put down on the truth of UFOs? Why cover up something for, you know, since the 1940s, if there truly is nothing to cover up?
8: It's a great question. And I really liked the quote from Representative Jared Mockovich during, there was a recent press conference with

0: Guided by a shared purpose and a spirit of collaboration, Emory University students push each other to think creatively and work cooperatively, knowing that different perspectives lead to new ideas.
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0: Learn more at emory.edu.
2: It's an interesting question. You know, there's been so many claims for so many years that there's these clear, earth-shattering videos. I was really hoping that in some of these first releases, there would be better quality videos. There are some that I think are really great. I tweeted some on my Twitter page, ex-Twitter page. Anyone could look at those at Silver Record. But at the same time, it's frustrating because it isn't the smoking gun. I think also something to take into account is the public's kind of fatigue. When To The Stars Academy in 2017, when they released the Tic Tac and Gimbo videos, I'm pretty sure that they thought that those would be the smoking guns. And once they released them, they got a lot of media attention and they basically changed the trajectory of the subject.
3: Yep.
2: However, they weren't the smoking guns, quote unquote, to kind of cause disclosure and basically convince the world. So it's kind of weird. It's like when things get released, we kind of are waiting to see how the public reacts to it. And there has been a lot of public interest, but at the same time, I feel like it isn't the biggest thing that probably politicians and the public are thinking about, unfortunately.
3: There's something that kind of interests me too. I was watching, well, you know, I get most of my information from Instagram now. In the AI videos of aliens are astoundingly good, and you really have to look like, okay, is this a fake? What am I looking at? Is this a deep fake? What is this, something generated by somebody to get clicks? And I haven't done the research, but maybe you have. Do the AI videos, the fake videos, outpace the real videos? Because the Tic Tac video from the military thing looks like the first Atari game, like really super low res. But if you see something that looks like an alien warning us about AI from the 50s, you think, well, that could be real. That might be what they look like. I'm pretty sure they do. And you end up falling for things a little bit. And so I guess the real videos we're not as impressed with as the fake videos.
2: Yeah, it's really weird. You know, years ago, drones weren't even as prevalent as they are now. And they started to come out, and now we're like, we were saying, you know, these UFOs videos, there's going to be a big problem with them because now there's so many drones doing weird flight characteristics. They don't necessarily have the five observables, quote unquote, but they can still do a lot of odd things.
3: I have to ask you, I don't know what the five observables are. What are those?
2: Let me actually read it to you. So the five observables are what ATIP, Lou Elizondo's ATIP, kind of created about basically what the characteristics of UFOs may be. Actually, there's six. Technically, there's six. But here's the five. So there's positive lift, which is anti-gravity, the ability to resist Earth's gravity without visible aerodynamic surfaces, wings, rotors, or exhaust plumes. Then there's instantaneous acceleration, the capacity to change speed and direction with forces that would exceed the physical limits of biological systems or current human engineering. Then the third is hypersonic velocity without signatures, the capability to travel at speeds well beyond the sound barrier without creating acoustic booms, vapor contrails, or thermal heat trails. There's also transmedium travel, the ability to seamlessly operate and travel through different environments, such as moving from the vacuum of space through Earth's atmosphere and underwater. There's also low observability, the ability to remain elusive to electro-optical, infrared, and radar detection, making it highly difficult to lock onto or acquire a clear image of the object. And then there's the sixth one that didn't come out at first. The five were originally released and talked about a lot by Lou Elizondo and other people. And then when I was reporting, I actually had spoken to Lou. He told me about the sixth observable, but it was kind of in confidence and I wasn't allowed to talk about it. Then he talked about it, so then I was able to write about it. And the sixth is biological effects, which basically means injuries. You know, a lot of people that or military people
3: get a little too close.
2: Exactly, and they get radiated or have injuries, and it's really unfortunate.
3: So we should probably explain. I started asking you questions right out of the gate, Danny. Danny Silva's our guest tonight.

0: And we're talking about UFOs. And as a citizen journalist, tell me about what turned you on to this, where you pretty much exclusively got roped into what UAPs and UFOs are. Tell me about that part of the journey for you.
1: And I'm basically kind of, you know, retired now. I'm more like a talking head at the moment. But in 2017, the New York Times story came out, and the landscape was not like it is today. There, you know, we weren't hearing about UFOs, like I said, from politicians. We weren't hearing about UFOs on mainstream media mainly. There was kind of the news cycle of the 2017 New York Times story, but that was just huge to even have it in the New York Times. And there was very minimal information. So I hopped on social media. I was on Twitter. I found there was only a few people really even talking about UFOs on Twitter, and we were just kind of starved for information. And in order to get that information, we basically had to do it ourselves. I never thought about writing or anything like that, even though my father was a career journalist. And I had people basically convince me to start a website along with them and write. I came from a music background where I spent a lot of time trying to hound people, you know, to sell songs and things like that. And so I had that kind of skill in my back pocket. And I found that hounding people in the UFO world was a lot easier than hounding people in the music business that have millions of fans trying to talk to them. So I was able to speak to, you know, CIA or intelligence agency scientists and that claimed to work on the UFO subject. I was able to kind of contact a lot of these people, and they would actually talk to me. So we were able to break some stories early on, and now I feel like the landscape has kind of changed, where you're going to see stories on national news now, so I don't have to do as much legwork. But it was definitely interesting to see the changes over the years of what happened with the subject.
0: I feel like growing up listening to Coast. So in my normal life, I do a morning show. I always have since I've been 18. So driving to work in the middle of the night, basically listening to Art Bell and George Norrie over the years. And you hear all this stuff roll out. And you're like, what? What is going on? That's unbelievable. And so flash forward to, I don't know, a couple of weeks ago, and I'm watching Fox News do a story on the four types of known space aliens. And it kind of comes and goes, shows up on social media, and the public doesn't really seem to dig their teeth into it. Like, we're more concerned about Jelly Roll and Bunny get a divorce. what is happening where we find out perhaps that there are four different types of space aliens that have visited or visiting or might be in control of part of what's happening here, and we're like, eh, okay. Why do you think it both captures our imagination and yet doesn't move the needle? Why is disclosure not the biggest story that's ever been?
1: I think people are jaded. I'm jaded myself in a lot of ways. It is surreal to hear these stories. Oftentimes these stories, they don't come with proof.
0: There you go.
1: The alien story, I think that came from Dr. Eric Davis, who's a credible person in my view. However, it just didn't, he didn't show proof of it. And it's really odd to just see the trajectory of everything. And it's kind of the what have you done for me lately mentality from the public, where I think they just get jaded about hearing some of these things over and over, and they need some sort of something else. I guess it would be proof, or maybe an announcement just that's more direct from the president. But we have had politicians basically saying they believe at this point, which is really interesting and something I thought I would never see. It's kind of
0: the people who get behind the UFO things, like Neil deGrasse Tyson now, or I'm not singling him out, but people like him. You wonder how much of it is clickbait, where they're not really being guided by ratings, but by how many people click on their podcast. So I wonder if part of this is social media and people trying to get clicks on their podcast. That's where disclosure, maybe there's no proof. Maybe that's the difference between personal proof and public proof. More when we come back with Danny Silva. We're talking UFOs. This is Coast to Coast AM.

0: Lights Over Dayton, a celebration of flight. This massive drone show will light up the sky on Friday, June 26th at 10 p.m. Watch at the National Museum of the United States Air Force. 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
1: I'm Chris DeMeo. What's really going on with the U.S. and Iran? Well, it depends on which side you believe.
2: The Iranian military announced that they were closing the Strait of Hormuz over what they said were repeated violations of the ceasefire. But CENTCOM quickly pushed back against that, saying that the traffic has been smooth today, and so far 55 ships have transited the Strait of Hormuz.
1: Fox's Bill Malusian. One person is dead after a massive fire destroys a resort in the Dominican Republic.
3: The fire was sparked on Friday at the Viva Dominicus Beach Wyndham Resort in the popular tourist town of Bahia Bay. Thick black smoke blanketed the area as flames soared just feet away from the crystal clear waters along the Caribbean coast.
1: That's Fox's Jeff Paul. Wyndham Clark has a six-shot lead after three rounds of play at the U.S. Open in Shinnecock. 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
4: Tonight across the Miami Valley, a partly cloudy sky turning mostly clear with a low of 56 degrees. I'm meteorologist Nick Dunn for WHIO.
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1: And Danny Silva is our guest tonight. We're talking UFOs. He's a researcher, citizen journalist, and founder of Silva Record, which is all linked up at Coast to Coast AM. And he's been tracking UFO programs and U of A. He's from Tucson. He might be tracking that. UAP developments, government disclosure efforts, and the evolving UFO conversation. Hey, welcome back to Coast to Coast. Danny is our guest. When we left, I was saying, how much of the people jumping on the UFO UAP train do you think are people trying to get followers and clicks on social media and their podcasts? Can you sniff those people out?
2: Yeah, it happens a lot. You mentioned Neil deGrasse Tyson. You know, he was kind of a staunch anti-UFO guy. He made a lot of negative comments over the years, and now all of a sudden he's kind of on board with it, which is kind of odd. He's already a rich guy, but I guess he's trying to stay relevant. Of course, there's a lot of podcasts and things like that. It's unfortunate when you can kind of tell that they're trying to basically exploit the subject. But at the same time, I guess no press is bad press with it. But it is weird seeing other social media accounts that, you know, don't focus on UFOs. It's weird to see how they kind of digest and reissue some of these stories and just how they kind of view the files released. It's interesting to see the comments. You know, a lot of people will say, I don't care about aliens. I want to fix my gas prices. And it's just weird to see the public responses in some of these cases.
1: Well, I think about disclosure in general. That's one thing. And then there's so many people that make these claims that they don't ever have to pay the piper on those claims. They can make an outrageous thing like we have video proof of aliens, and then whatever they show or whatever they don't show or talk about, it doesn't matter. They've already got the clicks. They already got what they needed, and there's no repercussions like, here on Coast to Coast, if we have bad ratings because we do a bad job, then nobody listening, and that's bad. Your ratings are bad, people get fired. But when you're just going for clicks, there's no recompense. There's no coming back from it. You don't have to say it or make good on it. That's why I love what you do. And I love that you take sort of a sober approach to disclosure in general. Is there something that you keep hearing is coming out that hasn't come out yet?
2: Oh, there's a million things. And that's what's kind of the most frustrating thing about this is we're always told that there's, clear videos and one day we'll see them. There's been a lot of kind of threads of stories. Stories will become really popular and then they kind of go away and we're on to the next thing. So that is one of the most frustrating things about the UFO subject to me. Years ago it was about metamaterials, which is kind of another name for UFO pieces from like crashed UFOs and things like that. And a lot of people were collecting them. A lot of UFO organizations were collecting them. And that story kind of, and scientists were looking into them, saying they were going to run tests on them. And some tests were run. But that story kind of went by the wayside. Some people think the conspiracy is that the government kind of snatched up a lot of it. But also maybe it's just a lot of it didn't pan out. And that was kind of a red flag for me and frustrating. At the same time, I know everyone is kind of trying their best with the information they have. But the hype train, as my friends call it, is a real thing. So a lot of these stories get hyped up and then they don't kind of pan out. On the positive side of things, we are seeing all these government releases now and all this government interest, mainstream
1: media
2: interest.
1: And not just our government, right? All over the world.
2: Yeah, exactly. I mean, there was the recent comments, by the Brazilian politician. I think it was Japan's talking about it. And that's what a lot of people always ask. Why does this stuff only happen in America? And of course it doesn't. It happens all over the world on a regular basis.
1: You mentioned that you were from Tucson. The most public, or one of the most publicly talked about sightings was the Phoenix Lights. And what year would that have been? 97-ish? Was that something?
2: Yeah, that was 97. I was in Tucson at the time. And the story goes, of course, you know, it's debatable, but that the ship supposedly went up the I-10, like right through Tucson to Phoenix, if you believe that part of the story. And yeah, I was in Tucson, of course, you know, I was over on the west side, like right by I-10. Of course, I wasn't looking up at the time. But yeah, that was huge. It was pretty weird. I didn't realize how big of a deal it was at the time. I guess I thought it was mainly like an Arizona story. And now, you know, decades later, it's
1: looked
2: arguably
1: at it as
2: like
1: the mass sighting. And as I say that, well, now, do you think it could have been drones flying in unison programmed and we were just, you know, not hip to the tech?
2: I don't think so. I think the ships were too big. I guess it could have been, you know, the technology of drones way before it was released to the world, but I don't think so. I think that stays one of the most compelling stories. And the whole thing with drones, you know, a lot of people point out there's been UFO sightings for like hundreds of years, or especially since 1947, and there just wasn't the available tech at the time. And that could probably, I think, apply to 97, I would hope.
1: When you look at the science of this, before we take a quick break here, the footage always seems grainy. And one of the theories I've heard that kind of makes a little sense is that you're not going to get a picture of something that's moving gravity around it, or maybe even moving space and time around it. Of course, it's
2: exactly.
1: Grainy.
2: Yeah, I mean, that's one of the things that a lot of people believe. That's also one of those observables, you know. There's supposedly this bubble around the craft that a lot of people believe occurs, and it kind of can make the craft blurry. So I don't know. It's one of those things a lot of people do buy into, and it's kind of the catch-22, because if we can't take a good photo of it, it's going to be really hard to convince people.
1: When we come back, I want to ask you about some of the information that you've gathered and working with the To the Stars Academy. And I want to ask you what keeps you awake at night. Think about that regarding UFO stuff, because you can approach this with a sober reality, but at some point we're going to wake up to it. That's all when we come back with Danny Silva on Coast to Coast AM.
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0: Welcome back to Coast AM. I'm your host, Rich Barra, our guest, Danny Silva from Silva Record. And we're talking about UAPs, your calls coming up here in the next hour, too. In fact, maybe even in this break, too. So what I've seen from all of the videos, and I've tried to watch as many as have come out, a craft that you don't know what it is, that is doing things in the sky, is one thing. Alien proof, I actually haven't seen anything. I've heard talk about it, but I haven't seen anything to make me think that they're actual aliens. So, you know, I'm kind of curious, do you feel like in your research, one of the things we hear is it's a maybe a demonic thing or an angelic thing? Is there anything that makes you feel like this could be a religious thing?
1: I think it could be. Of course, some people really push back against that, and they don't like that kind of talk, and then other people love it. It's kind of just like a hot-button issue. To me, it's all definitions. So one person's angel, one person's demon. It could be another person's alien. You know, it's funny. Reportedly, the Vatican said that they're kind of ahead of the game, and they said that they were willing to baptize aliens or something along those lines. But It's just really odd to think about these definitions. I mean, when you read things in religious texts, a lot of them do sound like UFOs, right? Or you see some of these paintings. Yeah, I mean, it sounds like UFOs. So I don't know the answer to that, but I definitely wouldn't rule any of that out. And I think as long as the religions are able to kind of accept that and it's not some sort of deal breaker, I think it's all good, and everyone should be talking about it and considering it.
0: The thing that makes sense is that maybe there is some technology that was lost during, you know, the Great Flood or whatever, just the way civilizations crumble. And, you know, like right now, if everybody died but me and, you know, my kids, we wouldn't know how to make a skyscraper. We would have no idea how to go about making a skyscraper. We'd make something, but it'd probably be about 3 feet high, not a skyscraper. So I wonder if civilizations went away and there's tech that was maybe lost that maybe is discovered. Maybe that's what happened at Area 51. But it certainly seems like civilization after civilization has been wiped out. And maybe they were more technically advanced in those civilizations than we give them credit for. Maybe an asteroid knocked us out to the Stone Age. And maybe this is rediscovering some technology that existed that we can't explain. You know, just like whatever, the pyramids or whatever else. What are your thoughts on that?
1: I mean, it's definitely possible. I try to stay away from, you know, saying where the non-human intelligence is coming from, and a lot of other people do as well. You know, everything is on the table, as Dr. Hal Puthoff says. It could be, you know, automatically people assume it's aliens from another planet, but they could be aliens that have been here or whatever you want to call them.
0: A different
1: non-human
0: dimension.
1: Intelligence. Yeah, from, they could be living in the ocean this whole time.
0: When you say non-human, are you convinced with your research that it is non-human?
1: I'm not convinced. However, that's kind of the key word that a lot of people like to use, non-human intelligence rather than aliens or extraterrestrials, because extraterrestrials kind of makes it sound like it's from another planet. So a lot of people use the non-human intelligence, and some people say the others. Those are kind of just like the acceptable keywords in the UFO
0: community.
1: That's
0: nice.
1: Yeah. Yeah.
0: That's like the Island of Lost. What keeps you awake? I told you I was going to ask you this. What keeps you awake at night regarding UFO disclosure?
1: There's a few different things specifically. I think obviously the biggest one is probably abductions. You know, maybe that's one of the big parts of the government not wanting to tell people what's going on, because how do you tell the world that abductions are real and there's basically nothing you can do about it? It's incredibly scary.
0: Pause right there. So there is, you know, Art Bell had this on his show. There are stories of an agreement made with a president, Lyndon B. Johnson, actually, sometime after Roswell, that the agreement was you give us some tech and we go ahead and let you experiment on people. So do abduction stories happen in every country around the world or just the United States?
1: I think it's everywhere. I think it's across the board. And yeah, and if that's true, and I heard that, I think, the first time on Coast to Coast as well. I mean, how do you tell the public that? So I don't know. I don't know if they can tell us the full truth if something like that went on.
0: Could it be also that so much money was spent on researching this thing that they not denied for so long that admitting that would be a big problem too?
1: There's a lot of problems. You know, a lot of people think with the crimes that have been committed, people are going to go to jail. I have a hot take on that. A lot of people don't agree with me, and I kind of reserve my I reserve the right to kind of change my mind. But when I think about it and how I feel about it right now is I feel like there should be protections for whistleblowers, and I think there also should be amnesty for kind of like the secret keepers, the legacy program guys. I feel like if we're going to be throwing everyone in jail, it's just going to be harder for us to get the real truth out. And a lot of people disagree with me about that and get really angry, especially people that feel like crimes have been committed against them. And I definitely understand why they would be against it and why they'd be angry at the topic. But in my view, we just need to move forward at this point. And I feel like amnesty for any wrongdoing previously is probably a good idea in my book.
0: For me, the testimony holds a lot more water of belief than just seeing a video. Because when you see lifelong people that, you know, are military or are, you know, people that are officers that just don't lie about things like that, and they have such conviction, or even Bob Lazar, for that matter, for as many people that think he's crazy, I've seen him do enough interviews now where I don't know what the benefit of him making up this story is. He certainly doesn't seem like he wants to be famous for being the guy from Area 51. Doesn't seem like he wants to be that way. Now, maybe my people reader's off, but when you see people who look like they don't want to talk about this come out and talk about it, it's different. You know, I do a radio show, and it's like I always talk about when people raise their hand up to go on the radio, they're not as good as the people that are reluctant to talk about it. The people that are reluctant, their stories are a lot better. The people that want to get on stage, that want to do it, that's a little bit of a hot dog. But none of these people seem like they're trying to show off. They seem like they have information that they don't necessarily want to share, but they feel compelled to share.
1: Absolutely. And you look at the whistleblowers, I mean, they're at hearings in front of Congress, they're losing their pensions in some cases, they're, you know, they're getting threats against them. It's not fun. I mean, even low-level journalists like myself get threats sometimes, let alone these huge famous guys, and it's just, it's a lot of stress. It hurts your family life in many instances. Sometimes it's bad for your career and your business, and long-term, it's usually more net negative than it is net positive.
0: We're talking to Danny Silva, a UFO researcher, citizen journalist. What have you discovered in your journalism that most people would find hard to believe, but you got the facts?
1: I don't know that I can say a lot of facts about things. I would probably, I'm going to bow out of the facts word. However, the thing that's really odd to me is a lot of the UFO lore from decades and decades ago, we're now seeing in hearings in Congress, still being claimed. Things that we've seen in movies. You can go back to Close Encounters of the Third Kind. The boxes
0: still holds up.
1: Yeah, it does hold up. And you look at the boxes, they had like the little Easter egg in the movie. On the boxes, it said Lockheed Martin. And now we're having hearings with Coast to Coast AM's own George Knapp, and he's naming, you know, people are I don't know if he named it, but people are still naming like the IRADs, the Independent Research and Development, where they're able to hide from FOIA in the private industry. And I mean, that thread was basically seeded in Close Encounters. So it's like, and all this other UFO lore, like the Holloman Air Force Base supposed landing with aliens, where they met, I think it was the president or politicians at the time. A lot of this lore from a long time ago, a lot of people believe it currently. And it's really odd to me that it's like this base story, and a lot of the UFO lore, people are still claiming it is true, especially in 2026, and politicians are believing it, and it's being reported, like you said, on national news.
0: Speaking of Lockheed, are those hats still available on your website for people?
1: That one, I like vintage clothes, so I had to use that as a picture on my thing. I really like that vintage Lockheed hat.
0: But you can't just buy it as merch?
1: No, you're going to have to. That'd be a good idea, but you'll have to probably go to eBay for that one.
0: Well, yeah, that is a good idea for you. Might as well make some money for you. What are your thoughts on the To the Stars Academy? It seems like they've done a lot to push this into the front of at least getting government to acknowledge that there's things out there that we don't know what they are.
1: To the Stars Academy was my main intro into the subject. I really loved what they did. They changed a lot of things. That was when Lou Elizondo came out. If people don't know, that's Tom DeLonge's company. Christopher Mellon was involved. Just a lot of people. There is a downside to them that I bring up now in retrospect that it maybe is negative, but it's a real thing. You know, they had a lot of people invest into the Stars Academy. A lot of people left to the Stars Academy. Now it's just Tom DeLonge and a couple others. You know, originally they showed a picture of a UFO and basically said that they were going to build this commercial UFO. That never happened. That's all gone. Basically, now they're an entertainment company. The science part of it is gone. So it's looking like everyone that invested, some people did it as kind of a donation because they wanted disclosure, but then some people were actually investing, and I think they're probably going to end up losing their money, unfortunately. However, they changed the world with disclosure on the disclosure front. So the investing aside, they did an amazing job.
0: So when we come back, I want to open up the phones. Are you good to talk to the people?
1: Yes,
0: the people of Coast to Coast who have probably been here since, you know, the very beginning of Art Bell and through George Norrie. They have questions for you. We have questions for you. When we come back, we open up the phones to you. It's your show. Coast to Coast AM, back in just a minute.

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4: Iran talks back on. I'm Chris DeMeo, Fox News. Vice President Vance on his way to Geneva, Switzerland, where he'll lead a U.S. delegation in talks with Iran that could lead to a permanent peace deal. Fox's Bill Malusian at the White House says much of the focus remains on the Strait of Hormuz.
5: Conflicting reports as to what exactly is going on in the Strait of Hormuz today. The Iranian military announced they were closing down the strait because of what they say were repeated violations of the ceasefire. But CENTCOM countered that, saying traffic is flowing very smoothly and about 55 ships have already transited the strait today. So in the meantime, President Trump's envoy, Steve Witkoff and Jared Kushner, they're on the ground in Switzerland teeing up some of these peace talks we're expecting to see in the coming days. Vice President J.D. Vance saying he does plan to join them in the coming days and that the memorandum of understanding is already having an impact.
6: One of the things the president has set us out to do as a high priority is to open the straits. That's now happened.
5: And President Trump defending against criticism of that MOU.
4: The talks were postponed because of the fighting between Israel and Hezbollah in Lebanon. The vice president also spoke to Fox News before he left about the FIFA World Cup, which the U.S. is co-hosting along with Canada and Mexico. He says the event's bringing the world together.
6: One of the great things about these events is that there is this cultural exchange where we learn a little bit from them. And, of course, yeah, they learn a lot about what makes America so great. I'm so proud to have the World Cup here.
4: Now, the tournament's going pretty well for the U.S. so far, which advanced to the knockout round after beating Australia. Next up for the U.S., Turkey, which has already been eliminated after this round. Wyndham Clark has a six-shot lead after three rounds of play at the U.S. Open in Shinnecock on Long Island. The final round is set for Sunday. 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
7: Tonight across the Miami Valley, a partly cloudy sky turning mostly clear with a low of 56 degrees. I'm meteorologist Nick Dunn for WHIO.
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0: Hi, folks. 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
1: Variety is calling Rush the hippest band of 2026. Figure that one out. 50 years later, their drummer, Annika Niles, I think is her name, but taking over for the dearly departed Neil Peart. Is, I've seen the clips from the LA shows, and she is absolutely lights out, astounding. That band sounds really, really good. I'm excited to go see them when they come through. See them in December. I think that's right. In the meantime, my name's Rich Barra. This is Open Lines on Coast to Coast AM. And we've been talking all things all over the place, mostly UFOs. And we make a dramatic right turn as Ruthie jerks the wheel from Maryland on the Wild Card Line and wants to talk about some creepy talking doll. And I am all about that. Welcome to Coast AM, Ruth.
2: Hi, Rich. Thank you so much for taking my call. And first of all, I want to say Cornelius is right. You are the best. You are our favorite weekend host, and we love you.
1: Oh, well, thank you so much.
2: You're welcome. And I have to confess something to you. I turned the channel earlier during the show for a little while, and there's a couple other... Coast is the best also. I turned the channel for a little while. There's a couple other shows that are trying to be like Coast, I think, where they're talking about UFOs and things, but they're also talking politics, and they... have a
1: well, you're not going to get that from me. No politics, unless it's UFO politics.
2: Yeah, I know, and I don't like that. And anyway, it does not compare. Does not compare to Coast. And
1: the original is always the best, Ruth.
2: Right. It just makes me appreciate Coast that much more after hearing those shows. I want to talk to you about two different times about some creepy dolls that I had one time, talking dolls, and long time ago when I was younger, an aunt, she had this creepy talking doll that was really, said something really evil. But when I used to have about 10 years ago a talking Cabbage Patch doll and a talking bear, the Hello Teddy Bear.
1: And these are supposed to be talking? Like, pull a string and they say something?
2: Talk. They automatically talked, and they would respond to you. And it was funny. I would put them together, and they would actually sit there and talk to each other. Have a conversation with each other, the bear and the doll. And the doll, that talking Cabbage Patch doll, they used to come out and say some strange things sometimes. And
1: like what?
2: The doll one time.
1: Like what?
2: The doll one time, we had some kittens. They were real little, and the doll heard the kittens meowing. And it said, "Oh, I hear kittens. I just love kittens." And then the bear, he used to say some crazy things. I had a neighbor come in one time that was kind of did have some mental issues. And the bear said something like, "Whoa, man, I think you need to go get some help." Something like that. I can't remember exactly.
1: That sounds like a helpful bear. That sounds like a helpful bear.
2: Yeah. The bear used to make some really smart remarks sometimes. It was just funny, the stuff that used to come out of their mouth sometimes. But, and then I got to tell you about the one when I wasn't real young, but it was my first husband, his aunt. She had this doll. It was from the 70s. I guess she bought it for her daughter. And it was just a regular, like, baby doll. I guess about maybe, I don't know, a foot big or shorter. And it was, you pulled a string. Back then, the dolls, the talking dolls, you had to pull a string on them. And you pulled a string, and it was supposed to say, "Kim loves mommy." But it said, "Kill mommy," in an evil, little, wicked voice. It was really freaky, Rich.
1: Whatever happened to that doll?
2: I don't know. I lost contact with them, but see, the dial was recalled. And
1: for that reason? I can imagine so. Although in the 70s, yeah, we wouldn't have recalled that as much. We'd have been like, ah, it's fine. Just don't pull the string as much.
2: Yeah, they still had kept the dial.
1: Of course.
2: And it was recalled. Do you think somebody at the company did it when they were making the dials?
1: Well, yeah. You think it... Although, I've listened to this show long enough to know that the little demons like to occupy things that are human-shaped. So... it could have been an indwelling of some type.
2: Whoa. I didn't realize that. Even more so human shape, like dolls, mm-hmm, and things, and bear stuffed animals, too.
1: Well, I mean, do you know the story of the Annabelle doll from The Conjuring?
2: I know a little bit about her and Robert, the haunted doll, and...
1: Chucky?
2: Yeah.
1: Yeah. From Child's Game? Yeah, mm-hmm. They like to inhabit things that, because maybe they were bad humans at some point, and they just sort of indwell something that is a human shape. Demons like that. Maybe they like something that's got a little bit of a human interaction, like a doll.
2: Well, Rich, I guess if that's the case, I need to start blessing the dolls too, huh?
1: Yeah, or have a garage sale right away. Get rid of those things.
2: No, I always bless my home every day and my animals and everything, so maybe I should just bless the
1: well, I mean, I believe that prayer is more powerful than anything evil, so I think you're on the right track.
2: Yeah, and I don't have the talking dolls anymore, but and that was a long time ago, but I don't know what happened to that one. And but it was really freaky. It said it in the evil little wicked voice. It said, instead of saying Kim loves mommy, it said kill mommy. And they didn't turn it back in. They had kept it. So
1: your parents are like, we paid good money for that doll. We're not turning it back in.
2: But
1: and mommy's okay. I hope nobody took out mommy. Okay.
2: Yeah. Good.
1: Well, then we have closure, positive closure on this one. Speaking of closure and disclosure, if you saw Disclosure Day, I want you to call me. I want to get your take on the movie. Our guest Danny Silva loved the movie. I'm going to be honest with you. I did not love the movie. I thought it was mid at best. In fact, I was kind of disappointed, except for the ending, which was riveting, but it took a long time to get to the ending, to get to the riveting part. So, but I do like some of the themes in there, the disclosure, the people figuring things out. But I'm interested in your take on that. And anything else you want to talk about? If you got any good talking doll stories or, you know, slipping through dimension stories, we're here for you. We'll be right back. It's Coast to Coast AM.
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1: Welcome back to Coast AM. I'm your host, Rich Barra, this evening. This is your part of the show. We're all the way live, all the way up until, what, the top of the next hour. And let's say hello to Steve on the first-time caller line in Woodland Hills. Hey, welcome, Steve, to Coast AM.
7: Well, thank you for taking my call. I really appreciate it. So I was driving down Ventura Boulevard 10 years ago, and something seemed following me. So I looked in my rearview mirror, and I saw this kind of a boomerang-shaped lighted craft. So I pulled over to the side, and I watched it for about 4 seconds. I was stunned. I could not believe it, and it vanished. Couldn't even get my phone out. So I went home. I was completely, like, baffled by the whole thing. 1 week after that happened, I was in my home, and all of a sudden, there was a hum, a loud hum, like a generator going on. I thought something was going on in my

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1: Like a reddish and white light. It was very bright. It looked very large. And when I saw it, I was stunned. And I knew right away that this is a UFO.
2: 100%. There certainly seems to be a lot of consistency with the shapes of the things that people see. Like the big giant boomerang one must be massive because you can't see stars around it. You can't see light around it. And I hear that story so much, or the Tic Tac, or the oval. I mean, it seems like there's, what, like 7 or 8 different types of crafts people are seeing.
1: Now, was it the same craft, that like a mothership that wanted to follow me? It sounds so bizarre. I mean, why would they want to follow me out of everybody? I mean, why did I see it, and why did this hum? And, you know, then I searched hums, and, you know, on YouTube, you could actually hear different hums from all over the world, and they don't
2: nothing
1: understand
2: sounded like
1: what
2: that?
1: They are.
2: Did anything sound like that craft?
1: Some of it. Not a lot of it. A lot of it was kind of like tinfoil-y sounds. This was like a complete pressure hum.
2: Huh.
1: Like it came from your stomach, kind of bizarre, like a pressure type of thing.
2: Well, that might be part of the trick, too, is using frequency and sound frequency. And you know, that could be U.S. military all the way. Or some sort of secret military trying something out.
1: Yeah.
2: They got to try it out somewhere.
1: I
2: mean, why not over your neighborhood? It's going to show up somewhere.
1: Yeah, and why was it over my house where everything got really black, where it was so dark that it was so freaked out? And then it changed after I came back. It was normal, kind of that, you know, that nighttime gray look that you see outside.
2: And no video light. Of this from you?
1: No video. No, that's not true. Actually, I took a video of the sound and I put it on YouTube. It was about a decade ago. And I got one comment from Sherman Oaks. A guy said he had a similar hum, but it wasn't the same day. And it sounded very similar. But that was it. That's the story.
2: And you don't feel like you have any lost time? You don't feel like they
1: No, I didn't feel like I lost time, but the anxiety of when I was shopping was tremendous. Like, I left all my groceries and I ran home in an urgency, like, and my heart rate was up. So I was definitely panicked, no doubt.
2: Well, no, I totally get grocery store anxiety. I get that a lot, too, especially with today's prices.
1: Yeah, that's funny. Good point. Good point.
2: Good to talk to you, Steve. Nice to meet you. Yeah, I appreciate you so very much. Now, my friend here on the wild card line, Denver in Jackson, Mississippi, has been waiting such a very long time. I apologize for the wait, but you know what? It is going to be worth it. Welcome on to Coast.
3: Thank you. Thank you for this opportunity to speak on Coast. I'd like to thank Donna for being so nice and kind.
2: She's the best.
3: And I'd like to say a shout out to Mia Mayotte in New York. I said a shout out to Yvonne in North Carolina. One of my old karate students, Reggie, in Jackson, Mississippi. But, Rich, what I like to talk about, me being a field investigator for the MUFON in Kansas City area. Are you with me, Rich?
2: Yeah, I'm listening. MUFON is coming to Kansas City.
3: When I was working in Kansas City, I was a field investigator at one time for MUFON. And one of my most interesting cases I looked at happened in 1953. Now, Riley Martin been a guest on Coast to Coast a couple of times when RCL had the program.
2: Many times.
3: You remember Riley Martin?
2: Yeah, I remember Riley Martin very well.
3: Did you ever read his book?
2: What was his book called? I don't know if I have read his book.
3: The Coming of Tan, the Coming of T-A-N.
2: No. I remember them talking. I remember Art talking to him about it. Art Bell, back in the day.
3: Oh, man.
2: I did not read it.
3: Everybody need to read that book. If they read that book, they wouldn't need no government disclosure. They wouldn't, because the aliens covered everything about why they're here. And I want Cornelia to hear this. They're not all evil. Those aliens that was abducted right in mind have shut down nuclear warhead that was going to mess up a whole lot of things. They're looking up over us like they're school teachers and stuff. But anyway, there are many groups come here for different reasons. But the aliens, they come here, they're over the

0: council that Riley met, they're from a planet from our galaxy, but not from our solar system. They've been coming here for millions of years, you know. And they know all of us by our DNA, you know. And Riley said when he first wrote his book, he sent a manuscript to NASA. His book was 6 months go by. Finally, they finally got in contact with him. But all he wanted to know was how did he know that the Chinese had landed on the moon 300 years before we got there.
1: 300 years?
0: Before we got there. The Chinese had already landed on the moon 300 years before we got to the moon. I'm telling you. And they asked the Chinese, said, well, why y'all stopped going to the moon? They said, because it's a more important thing to do in their country than go back and forth to the moon, you know. Huh. It's amazing, you know, but the aliens, they have seven different intelligence working on the mothership with them. And the mothership sits in the ring of Saturn, and they have three zones, drones protected, you know, and they operate the smaller ships out of the mothership. They're from a planet called Biavia. The Conriptan, everybody needs to read that book. I'm going to read it again. I read it twice already. So I had the opportunity to talk to Riley Martin on the phone a couple of times, you know, because I was so impressed with what he experienced, you know.
1: And
0: it went on for 32 years before they allowed him to be put under hypnosis, you know.
1: What was it like talking to him?
0: Well, I'm a minister also. I'm an ordained minister. He reminded me of a minister. That's why I was so impressed with his honesty. And I have a gift for discerning people. And he said that he saw Amelia Earhart when they showed the mother planet. Said she was never killed, so they rescued her. She disappeared, you know? Isn't that amazing?
1: And ended up on another planet? Okay, so you're a minister, Denver?
0: Yeah, I'm an ordained minister. Yes, I'm an ordained minister. I was called. I didn't select myself. I was called.
1: Are you Christian?
0: I'm a Christian, yeah. Christian, Baptist. I'm a social minister at a church I belong to.
1: Bring me to what you hear about a lot, where let's say we finally make contact with an alien race. Mm-hmm. And they say, right. Well, God didn't create you. We did. We created you to mine gold. Just like Zachariah Sitchin said, you were created by the Anunnaki to mine for gold, and then we got all the gold that we needed for our planet, and then we took off, and you are just that. And that is where we came from. So what is your take on that from a Christian aspect?
0: I believe that's true. Christian, I believe that's true.
1: Okay, you know, so how does Christianity fit into that?
0: Okay, I'm going to give you a quote first, then we'll come back on that.
1: Okay.
0: A great philosopher said, as the conscious being is aware of self and this universe intelligence, to the same degree it has possession of the soul, but earth has no benevolence of soul, but man shares soul as a cosmic phenomenal being that are known to us today. So we are connected, all of us connected, you know. I believe that Jesus came here. He was the son of the creator. Because I call on him when I get attacked sometime. He has all power, you know. We just have to be open-minded, you know. Are you a Christian?
1: Yes.
0: I believe everybody should have a creator, believe in a creator. I don't believe in a big bang. I believe a creator.
1: Well, what if your creator is the Anunnaki and it's not God? Then what?
0: Well, there's something that's going to be a mystery, but I do believe that we was created, you know.
1: Okay. Can you hang on through the break? You've been on hold for like, you know, an hour and a half anyway. I want to ask you some more questions because I want to tie this together a little bit. The Christianity, the alien agenda when we come back. So hang tight. And the rest of your calls, we got about a half an hour left of your calls. I will get to them all, I promise you, when we come back on Coast to Coast AM.

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1: News. I'm Deborah Valentine. Vice President J.D. Vance on his way to Switzerland for talks with Iran following the 60-day memorandum of agreement between the two countries. The vice president on Fox and Friends weekend.
2: I think that what ultimately happens from here is very much up to the Iranians. Do they want to behave better? Mm-hmm. If so, great. If they don't want to behave better, the president of the United States still has a whole lot of options from here.
1: The future of Iran's nuclear program, fighting in Lebanon and the Strait of Hormuz are topics to be discussed. The Los Angeles mayor has issued a state of emergency due to a massive warehouse fire at a cold storage warehouse in Boyle Heights. Fox's Roger Stern.
3: The warehouse is a giant cold storage facility, which has now created an 85-million-pound biohazard from spoiling food.
1: The fire is burning beneath structural debris, causing millions of pounds of food to spoil, threatening the biohazard crisis. 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
4: Tonight across the Miami Valley, a partly cloudy sky turning mostly clear with a low of 56 degrees. I'm meteorologist Nick Dunn for WHIO.
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8: 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I'm glad to say HDRT is bringing back flat track racing to the Miami County Fairgrounds. 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
9: 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And please remember to use the south entrance as our friends at Miami County Jackpot Shows will be on the other side of the fairgrounds.
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1: My kid Andre is home from school in New York, and she is producing the show tonight along with Danny and the wonderful Donna, but she's here with me and writing down all of the awesome things that she's heard on the show. You don't want to get on the mic, do you? Okay. But the talk and dial thing, she's like, you know, it's a good thing the show's on overnight. I don't know if that would play at noon if you had a noon show talking about a creepy talking dial. I think talking dials are good anytime. Now, when we last left you, we were talking to my friend Denver in Jackson, Mississippi. We're talking about the great Riley Martin in his book. And we're talking about, I was asking him because he's a minister, an ordained Christian minister. And I was trying to get an answer out of him. And I'm going to pin you again because I don't think you really answered it. So in your estimation, are some of us the product of aliens and some of us the product of God's creation? Or are we all God's creation? And therefore, are aliens God's creation?
2: I think we all are God's creation, but we came from different systems of the galaxy. But we all are God's creation, but we have different cultural backgrounds, you know? But we all connect, you know? Because I communicate with Jesus and not about experiences, visions. I never know what's going to happen. He gives me information telepathically, you know? And this is real, you know?
1: So...
2: And he wants us to all have charity. You know what charity is? He wants everybody to have charity. That's the greatest gift of all. Did you understand what I'm saying?
1: Yes, sir. I sure do. But now, let me...
2: Of the world had charity. Excuse me?
1: I'm wondering now, So then, how come God doesn't mention other species other than humans in the Bible?
2: But that's mentioned in the Bible, but you have to read it and study it, because they are mentioned other nations, I mean other civilizations are mentioned in the Bible, you know?
1: Well, other countries, yes, but it's not like they're talking about the, you know, the Pleiades.
2: Well, we have to focus on one thing. They have their own agenda. Jesus came here and got us together on earth, you know, and put us in the right perspective. We have to believe in Jesus. And he has a different name. Yeshua is another name. But he has all power. He's the son of the creator. I believe that because he has all power, you know.
1: So is God the God of the Pleiades?
2: Like,
1: okay, so would God be the God of the Anunnaki and the Pleiades as well?
2: Yeah, creator, the almighty creator. I'm not present one. The only... Being can be everywhere at the same time. I'm not present. God is omnipresent. See, I'm preaching Sunday on Father's Day about Psalms 37.
1: What is Psalms 37?
2: Fret not the evildoers. The Lord said, I will take care of all those people that do you wrong. Fret not the evildoers.
1: I will take care of all the evildoers, including the lizard people. And that needs a comma. Okay. Huh? Well, I don't know that we've gotten anywhere, but a joy talking to you, Denver. I tried. I'd really try. Let's go to the wild card line. Let's talk to Lauren in Kent, Washington. Lauren, hey, welcome to Coast AM.
3: Hello.
1: Hello there.
3: Hi, how are you?
1: Simply lovely. How are you?
3: I'm doing great. I'm here with my friend Charles, and we were going to talk about sleep paralysis.
1: Sleep paralysis. Yeah, let's go. What you got?
3: So what is your theory on when you are in your deep sleep paralysis, you're on your back, you feel like there's a dementor or a demon or whatnot. And
1: or an alien, maybe? Or you're being abducted by aliens?
3: And something is taking over. It could be... something that's wicked in the house. something in the past that is putting pressure on your body, right?
1: Yep, I've had it. I've had sleep paralysis.
3: Yeah, it's a crazy thing. It's almost like you're in a dream, but you're not, and you can't wake up, you can't scream. And also, if you don't have that, the chemical, so that you don't sleepwalk, and it's even crazier, because if you could sleepwalk, then, well, that would suck. But the sleep paralysis, I feel like only certain people get it.
1: I think you're right. I know for me, I don't have it anymore, but when I had it, I would say in my early 30s, I would say that I had it enough that I went to go, you know, seek help, but I didn't want to take any medication to, you know, help me sleep. I thought it was something spiritual going on that I needed to wake up to. Because my paralysis was that of a wolf standing on my chest. And it was basically taking me to hell. That was my sleep paralysis. And once I had that, I'm like, okay, I need to go see an Indian shaman or something, because I don't know what this is, but I can't pray it away. You know, I can't wish it away. But I know it's very, very real. And I've definitely heard tales of people thinking that people who feel like they've been abducted by aliens, sucked up to the mothership, that it might be sleep paralysis. And I can tell you that the wolf thing felt very, very real. I knew that it wasn't at some point, but it felt very, very real.
4: So a question for you, do you have a lot of dreams where you are like, you're aware that it's a dream?
1: Yes.
4: But you stick within it because you feel like you have a certain purpose?
1: Yes.
3: You play can it almost out. Go back into it.
4: Yeah, going back into it over and over again.
1: Yeah, for sure. 100%.
3: I used to get this I would consider a nightmare, where I'd be falling, like kind of like in this goblin fairyland, and then there was like a knife going into my back, and I would, like, my back would arch, and I'd wake up like with my stomach onto the bed. And now I sleep in the fetal position, because sleep paralysis comes on mainly when you're on your back. So in the
1: that
3: fetal
1: makes sense.
3: Position, the demons can't get to you. So you're protecting yourself. But like, that's used to have this crazy.
1: That might be the best thing I've ever heard on Coast.
3: Really?
1: sleep on your side so that the demons don't get to you and you don't get abducted. Because if you're on your back, you're fair game.
3: Yeah, you're like, so when you sleep on your side, I mean, what, in the womb, we are kind of, we protect ourselves, right? Like, we hold our fetus, our little selves.
4: Fetal, yeah.
3: But yeah, like that one knife thing, like, it was crazy, but I used to get this crazy sleep paralysis, and it would be the environment where, like, someone's almost stuck in purgatory.
1: How do you know that the goblin land or whatever that you were being sucked into is in another dimension?
3: Because I could see it.
1: Like, I know, but how do you know that that isn't another? Why do you think it's just a dream?
3: It's not just a dream.
1: There we go.
3: It's definitely not. When people open their minds and they allow the other world. And the thing is that a lot of people think that it is like ghosts or spirits or goblins or angels, that it's all negative. It's not all negative. You just have to allow that side. And a lot of souls are trying to pass over, right? So they're stuck as well. But only people that actually open their minds to the afterlife and accept it and aren't scared will help people, like the souls, move past into wherever they have to go, whatever they need to do. You can help them guide to the afterlife, whatever that could be, in whatever religion or universe or higher power you think.
1: Where are you guys tonight? Are you driving, or are you just sitting at the apartment checking out the show? Where are you tonight?
3: We're actually in front of a fire right now.
1: Oh, I love that.
3: Sorry, does it sound bad?
1: No, it sounds fine. I was just kind of curious as to what brought you to the show. Are you frequent listeners, or just tonight you just happen to find us?
3: So
4: we stumbled upon you guys with a cool little AM/FM transmitter.
1: A radio?
3: Yeah, it's one of those ones that you
1: Gen
3: like,
1: Z doesn't know about radios.
3: You like charge,
4: wind it up.
3: You wind it up, and
1: oh,
3: I was
1: yeah.
3: trying to show him the SOS, like you
1: from
3: can do
1: C-Crane
3: like
1: company.
3: Emergency lines. My
1: yeah.
3: dad and I used to do it, and my father passed away a few years ago, and so he was trying to get his father a Father's Day gift, and I was like, this is kind of a cool thing,
1: yeah.
3: and we just stumbled upon you.
1: Well, it's no accident that you found us tonight.
4: No, nothing is by accident.
1: Doesn't seem like it, does it?
3: Not at all.
1: There are no coincidences. Although it is a coincidence that I have to go to a commercial right now. You guys want to hang in for a second? I'll say hello to you here again on the backside of this break. We'll be right back on Coast to Coast to AM.
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1: Welcome back to Coast AM. I'm your host, Rich Barra. Our final run here before the end of the show on Open Lines, talking to Lauren in Kent, Washington, about sleep paralysis. Now, what I didn't ask you before we went to break is what made you think about calling in about sleep paralysis? That just that you're interested, or were you tying it to UFO things and aliens?
4: We felt like you were like very open-minded, and like the variety of topics that you guys were talking about made it seem like you were somebody that we could, you know, kind of pick your brain a little bit, and also kind of bring up certain topics that aren't normally spoken about.
1: You know, I'd be interested, Lauren. I am always open-minded and curious. I'd be interested if you've ever tried to do like a guided DMT session to see if you could go back to that goblin land when you're sort of awake on ayahuasca.
3: I've never done ayahuasca. I've done DMT, but ayahuasca would be something I'd be a little bit more afraid of. DMT is, I do enjoy if you're with the right people. I do not enjoy the red lights. I don't enjoy being around bad energy. So if the energy is bad, it's not good. Like, it's just not good. Ayahuasca, I would...
4: You said guided as well, so...
3: Well, DMT, you don't necessarily... I mean, I can do DMT, but ayahuasca... I mean, I don't know. Yeah, I don't know. I'd be scared.
1: Oh, you guys, you guys are cute. You should have your own show. I really enjoyed talking to you.
3: My friend Chris wants to ask you a question really fast.
1: Oh, sure. Go ahead.
4: From the diversity and, like, you know, all the things you're talking about, are you very into, like, the hermetic principles? as well as like guidelines for kind of sacred geometry and just kind of the structure of like how the structure of the universe, depending on different like dimensions.
1: Yes. How everything's sort of connected, like in that circular pattern. Is that what you're talking about?
4: In a sense, yeah. Essentially, like everything is tied together as well. You know, like harmonics as well. You know, a jack of all trades is a master of none, but a master of one is a master of all.
3: Well, right now we're in a huge numerology thing as well.
1: Yeah, numerology is kind of interesting too. Here's the thing: is like there's things that just sort of make sense that maybe just because you didn't hear about them in school, or just because you didn't hear about them in whatever like religious household that you brought in, doesn't mean that there's not something to it. Like we're talking about ayahuasca, and they say that the people that do ayahuasca, generally speaking, see the same type of little sprites, like little fairy type people. That's really curious to me.
3: I saw one when I was a kid. Like, I don't know how to explain it. I was very young and I was sleeping in my bedroom and it's like this thing, like it like went through the window. And then 2 years later, I saw an angel like float by. And then I started seeing, I saw my friend Natalie's, aunt. One night when it was like a slumber party kind of thing or sleepover. And then I saw my ex's mom's her husband, who has virtually passed away. His dad built the house, and I woke up one night and I could explain his clothes and how exactly how he looked. And she goes, "That's Don's father. He's the one that built this house." And like,
1: picked up on all that energy.
3: Exactly. Yeah, my mom did a lot of Reiki. We're very like energetic households, but the goblin thing was very strange because they create like this mass ball of energy. It's crazy. I don't know how to explain it. I'm sure whoever's listening probably has the same experience, and they just like they run. I don't know how to explain it. Does that make sense?
1: Interesting. Yeah, no, it does. Hey, thank you guys for calling. Don't be strangers. Come see me again. I'm on tomorrow night. Thank you so much. Let's talk to Aaron in Fountain Valley, California, on the Wild Card Line, who's been holding for a long time, too. Hey, welcome to Coast AM. Nice to meet you.
8: Hi, Rich. Thanks for accepting my call. Happy open lines. Denver, I believe I agree with you about the familial truth, that there is a DNA link. And my question for you, Rich, is have you ever seen the television series Taken by Steven Spielberg?
1: Yeah.
8: I think there is a generational observances.
1: Yes.
8: For whatever reason, maybe like in the Bible of old, and it says Aaron begot Arthur. And, you know, I think maybe our planet is on some type of quarantine of sorts until we achieve whatever we're supposed to.
1: And okay, wait, hold on. I want to tie a thread together for you. Here, you're talking about Taken, the TV show by Steven Spielberg. I don't know if it's streaming anywhere, but it was basically the generations of people that were experimented. And we're also talking about angels and angel visions. Tie that to the Bible, all the way through Mary and the relatives and all the things that have come up, all the prophets that led up to the New Testament.
8: Listen, my father's father, paternal grandfather, built nuclear weapons, and my sighting, which was literally a silver craft that was telepathically told me to go outside, and I go outside like, okay guys, America's Funniest Videos, where's the camera? And nothing's there, and all of a sudden it appears. They're telling me something. They're either tracking me or whoever they are, the Pleiadians. They said telepathically that we're your family and we're going to take care of you. So are they human? Are they us from the future? Are they us from millions and millions of years ago? Jesus? Like, I have no idea genetically, but it's very intriguing.
1: It sure is. And doesn't it feel like I say if something feels like it's the truth, put your sniffer there, because there's probably more to it. I just feel like we're so close to getting it right.
8: They said the little boy, Jacob, who was Anton Yelchin, who died by the Jeep Cherokee problem with the emergency brake, he was in Star Trek. He played the Chekhov. So anyway, Jacob, the little boy who's the son of the product of the alien union, he says to the Joel Gretsch, to the military program guy who's trying to get him to know about the UFO, take reverse engineering, he says, I'll never fly your UFO. You know, like, it's controlled by your mind. Mm. Like, our souls, it's got to be something.
1: It's probably why they can't reverse engineer them. One more quick one here. Let's go to the west of the Rockies. Tom in Hawaii. Welcome to Coast AM.
9: Yeah, I was going to say that, you know, for one thing, people hardly ever connect astral with the stars. That's exactly what it means, the astral plane. It's just up in the stellar regions. So anyway, along those lines, I was going to say that I just read the three-body problem by Leo Tishin, and he says the first nine dimensions relate to what's in the world, speaking in sizes from the smallest to the largest, to the size of the galaxy. And in the tenth dimension, he never does tell you what that might be, but it could be a dark matter or something along that.
1: Let's simplify this for you. If people want to understand the multiverse, I think you should watch the Phineas and Ferb movie about the multiverse. They get it down. Thank you to our guest, Danny Silva, tonight. All his stuff linked up at Coast to Coast AM. I am with you again tomorrow night or tomorrow morning. Really good show. We're going to talk about healing yourself just by thinking about it. Pretty cool. See if it can happen for you tomorrow night. Until then, take care of yourself. This is Coast to Coast AM.

0: This is Brent Kress from Wagner Paving for Good News in Dayton. While my crews usually focus on laying down smooth asphalt for your daily commute, today I'm talking about a different kind of smooth ride, one involving four tiny wheels, a half pipe, and probably a few skinned knees. I'm shining a spotlight on the Troy Skate Park Unite. They're a local 501c3 nonprofit striving to revive the Joe Reardon Skate Park up in Troy, Ohio. Skateboarding isn't just about looking cool. Though let's be honest, if I tried it, I'd probably pull a hamstring just putting on the knee pads. It's actually an incredible tool for kids and adults that promotes self-confidence, key life skills, autonomy, tenacity, and emotional regulation. Founder Matt Williams has a vision to bring this park back to life. It's more than just a dream. It's a mission for the betterment of our community. Seeing good people doing great things is exactly what we need, and that is Good News in Dayton.
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6: Talks to resume. I'm Deborah Valentine, Fox News. President Trump is making another threat towards Iran as talks between the U.S. and the Middle Eastern nation continue Sunday in Switzerland. Fox's Chanley Painter reports.
7: President Trump is threatening to impose tolls on the Strait of Hormuz if a final peace deal with Iran is not reached within 60 days. He says the fees would be for, quote, services rendered as the guardian angel to the Middle East. His social media post coming after Tehran claimed it closed the vital waterway because of Israel's ongoing attacks on Hezbollah in Lebanon. The IDF says those strikes were in retaliation after the Iran-backed group killed an Israeli soldier. The U.S. military disputes Iran's claims and says the strait remains open. Meantime, Vice President J.D. Vance is headed to Switzerland for direct talks with Iran. They're aimed at reaching a long-term peace agreement and resolving key questions about the future of Iran's nuclear program.
6: Officials from Pakistan and Qatar will be attending as mediators. A Nebraska sheriff is speaking out on the terrorist plot at the UFC 250, offering new details on the case. The suspect, an illegal immigrant, is due in court next week. Here's Fox's Bill Malusian.
8: After the feds busted this terror plot to attack the UFC fight here at the White House last Sunday, DHS then revealed that one of the alleged ringleaders of this plot is a Mexican illegal alien who was granted DACA by the Biden administration. His name is Abraham Hermosillo Alvarez. He's from Omaha, Nebraska. He first came to the U.S. as a little boy in 2001, but he overstayed his visa, lost his legal status, and was then protected with DACA by the Obama administration in 2014. Now, the sheriff of Douglas County in Nebraska says they began immediate surveillance on Alvarez as soon as they learned of the plot, and he says the Democrats' immigration policies put the nation in danger.
6: Four others also arrested. 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
9: Tonight across the Miami Valley, a partly cloudy sky turning mostly clear with a low of 56 degrees. I'm meteorologist Nick Dunn for WHIO.
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0: in his studio, deep beneath the cracked Sonoran desert ground, where the city lights fade, the distractions fall away, and the big questions echo a little louder in the dark. This is Coast to Coast AM. I'm your host, Rich Barra. Tonight, or this morning, wherever you are in our listening audience, we're going to leave the noise of the daylight world behind, down here in the stillness of the overnight hours. There's no talking points. There's no algorithms. There's no headlines telling us what to think. We just have questions. The kind of questions humanity has asked since we first looked up at the night sky. Are we alone? Who's telling the truth? And how much of our reality has been hidden in plain sight and maybe about to be shattered? For generations, the UFO mystery lived in the fringes, in the shadows of late night conversations like this one. This is where I used to hear about it with Art Bell. Granny photographs, whispered testimonies, and the stories of those who claim to have seen something that they just couldn't explain. And then something changed. Questions once dismissed, well, right now are being asked about in Congress. Military pilots are speaking openly. Whistleblowers coming forward. Government agencies are releasing files. And for the first time in modern history, the possibility that we may not be alone is being discussed in the open. Yet, as the information flows, for me, so do the questions. Are we witnessing the greatest revelation in human history, or the greatest information puzzle ever created, or some kind of psyop? In a world of deepfakes, AI-generated images, advanced drones, synthetic reality, what would actual proof really look like? And has disclosure already happened? Or there's no way it's going to happen? Are we still waiting for the moment that changes everything? Well, tonight, we're joined by UFO researcher and journalist Danny Silva, who has followed the modern disclosure movement since that landmark 2017 New York Times report that brought the subject out of the shadows and into the mainstream. We're going to discuss the latest government UFO files, David Grush whistleblower protections, the challenges of separating fact from fiction, and whether the truth is finally coming into focus. And then open lines, 2 hours of whatever you want to talk about. I bet it's going to be UFOs, but you know what? You bring to this dark table whatever you like. I'm ready for it. So lock the doors, dim the lights, and stay with us, because the biggest questions of our lifetime may no longer be, are we alone? It may be, how long have we known? Danny Silva is next when we come back on Coast to Coast AM.
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0: Welcome back to Coast AM. I'm your host tonight. My name's Rich Barra. And Danny Silva is our guest tonight. I've been pushing for him for a long time to be on the show with me. He is a UFO researcher and citizen journalist who has followed the modern disclosure movement, just like me, since really Art Bell started talking about it. And then the landmark 2017 New York Times report on the Pentagon's secret UFO program kind of launched him into a whole thing. So it is a pleasure to maybe hopefully dig into what is going on out there. And let's finally figure out what is happening with UFOs and UAPs. I like to say UFO still, Danny. I don't know if I've totally converted to the UAP. I think that confuses people.
6: Maybe it does a little bit. And Rich, thank you for having me on. First off, it was great to hear you talk about the Sonoran Desert. I grew up in Tucson, actually.
0: Oh, really? What part?
6: I went to Mountain View High School, northwest of Tucson, and then I also had an apartment on St. Mary's on the west side.
0: Oh, right on. So north, were you in, like, Oro Valley, or were you in, like, Marana?
6: South of Marana.
0: South of Marana.
6: So, yeah, still more like Tucson over like Cotera Farms area.
0: Okay, yeah. I lived right over there. I lived in Oro Valley. I live right down the piece from you.
6: That's awesome.
0: Yeah. Well, welcome to the show. Welcome on in. So, did you see Steven Spielberg's new movie yet, Disclosure Day?
6: I saw it. I loved it. It had a lot of the threads, and I'm assuming that we're in a kind of a no spoiler zone here, but
0: yeah, I mean, you know, if you listen to Coast, I mean, the spoilers have been on this show for about, you know, 30 years. So,
6: it's but, true. Some of the themes in the and direct things that they showed in the movie, I first learned from listening like you to Art Bell and George Norrie over the years. But I really
0: That's
6: loved
0: true.
6: It.
0: There's
6: it
0: a
6: had,
0: there's a president who was hanging out with a celebrity looking at bodies in this film, and I heard about that first on this very show. And I'm like, well, that was a kind of a cool nod to Coast AM. The movie's interesting because I'm not going to ruin anything, but if there is some action, there is some adventure. The movie to me seems like it should have come out in like 2002 or 2003, because now I almost feel like the revelation of it all, or maybe for the common man, maybe for the muggle, maybe this is like very, very shocking. But for the people who stay up late and have been listening to this show for years, I don't know that there were a whole lot of surprises, but they did kind of wrap up a nice bow of it all towards the last 15, 20 minutes. And that part of the movie I did think was great.
6: Yeah, I was left wanting more for sure. And it's funny that you said that about the president, the Jackie Gleason story, and that's 100% true.
0: Yeah, you spoiler alerted it. I was going to give that away, but go ahead.
6: Yeah, I 100% heard that on Coast to Coast for the first time, but I really liked the movie. It pulled a lot of threads together. All of us that have been activists and kind of fighting for disclosure, we just wanted to kind of see that in a movie form. There's been tons of movies about UFOs and aliens, not so many about necessarily disclosure. So I would definitely say that this is the best disclosure movie of all time.
0: Okay, that's interesting. So we've seen over the last few months the videos of we started with the Tic Tac. We don't know what that is. Now we've seen things that, you know, move without propulsion, that seemingly defy gravity. What makes us think those are, just because it's not tech that we know or that we're admitting to, what makes us think that there are little green men flying those things?
6: We don't know at the end of the day. It's a lot of the stories that we hear on places like Coast to Coast AM. You know, a lot of the videos have been supposedly vetted by the government as not U.S. tech and not adversarial tech, because Otherwise, they'd be highly classified and they wouldn't want to be showing those. So supposedly, many of them are legit unknowns, and that's why they were able to be released.
7: Well, let me get to the heart of it here. Let's see if you want to expand on this a little bit as we go, because I'm the one who put the bat signal up in the sky for you, because I think you're a very pragmatic UFO guy. You're not on here talking about, you know, lizards and Pleiades that have come and talked to you. You're looking at it from, what have we seen? What is happening with the whistleblowers? Okay, so let me ask some leading questions. You take them wherever you want. Why now do you think these are being released?
6: It's a great question. I'm not 100% sure. I think there has been a lot of pressure since 2017. I think a lot of it has worked. The landscape, the UFO subject landscape, has really changed a lot over the years and the decades, but especially since 2017. I mean, in 2017, any mention by a politician of UFOs was a huge deal. And now it's basically daily. And we're even seeing politicians tweeting about it. So
7: and all progress parties too, right? It's not just Republican, Democrat. It's almost like the Epstein files, where everybody who can is like, release more files.
6: Yeah, it's bipartisan for sure.
7: So here, I guess, is my question. Here's why I think there's something to it. Let's go take the Occam's razor. So anybody who listens to this show, this is what I think my 80th show now on Coast to Coast. I've been filling in for George on Fridays now, not every Friday, but about, you know, twice a month or so now for about a year and a half. And I like to take the Occam's razor to things and go directly to it. And so my thing is, if there's nothing to cover up and nothing to see and nothing going on, then why was there such a loud clamp being put down on the truth of UFOs? Why cover up something for, you know, since the 1940s, if there truly is nothing to cover up?
6: It's a great question. And I really liked the quote from Representative Jared Mockovich there was a recent press conference with David Grush just a week or two ago, and he said he doesn't know the truth, but he knows they're being lied to, because basically every time they dig in, they hit these roadblocks. So there's definitely a cover-up of some sort going on, and if you believe the whistleblowers, they really ripped the band-aid off and they're going into biologics and not just the UFOs, and they get real deep into it.
7: It makes you wonder too, like, that the things that have been released so far are curious, but that's nothing like with like some of the themes that they cover in that Disclosure Day movie, where there's nothing that's been released that would shake your foundation of faith yet. Do we think that's coming, or do we think this is the best shot, and whatever it is that they have shown us is surely not everything, but that's about all you're going to get is stuff like that? They're going to inundate us with, you know, things that look like Tic Tacs that zip around in the sky, or they seemingly go underwater, and then they can't track it beyond that, and then that's all we're going to get. What do you think is happening there?
6: It's an interesting question. You know, there's been so many claims for so many years that there's these clear, earth-shattering videos.

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1: Is this something generated by somebody to get clicks? And I haven't done the research, but maybe you have. Do the AI videos, the fake videos, outpace the real videos? Because the Tic Tac video from the military thing looks like the first Atari game, like really super low res. But if you see something that looks like an alien warning us about AI from the 50s, you think, well, that could be real. That might be what they look like. I'm pretty sure they do. And you end up falling for things a little bit. And so I guess the real videos we're not as impressed with as the fake videos.
2: Yeah, it's really weird. You know, years ago, drones weren't even as prevalent as they are now. And they started to come out, and now we're like, we were saying, you know, these UFOs videos, there's going to be a big problem with them because now there's so many drones doing weird flight characteristics. They don't necessarily have the five observables, quote unquote, but they can still do a lot of odd things.
1: I have to ask you, I don't know what the five observables are. What are those?
2: Let me actually read it to you. So the five observables are what ATIP, Lou Elizondo's ATIP, kind of created about basically what the characteristics of UFOs may be. Actually, there's six. Technically, there's six. But here's the five. So there's positive lift, which is anti-gravity, the ability to resist Earth's gravity without visible aerodynamic surfaces, wings, rotors, or exhaust plumes. Then there's instantaneous acceleration, the capacity to change speed and direction with forces that would exceed the physical limits of biological systems or current human engineering. Then the third is hypersonic velocity without signatures, the capability to travel at speeds well beyond the sound barrier without creating acoustic booms, vapor contrails, or thermal heat trails. There's also transmedium travel, the ability to seamlessly operate and travel through different environments, such as moving from the vacuum of space through Earth's atmosphere and underwater. There's also low observability, the ability to remain elusive to electro-optical, infrared, and radar detection, making it highly difficult to lock onto or acquire a clear image of the object. And then there's the sixth one that didn't come out at first. The five were originally released and talked about a lot by Lou Elizondo and other people. And then when I was reporting, I actually had spoken to Lou. He told me about the sixth observable, but it was kind of in confidence and I wasn't allowed to talk about it. Then he talked about it, so then I was able to write about it. And the sixth is biological effects, which basically means injuries. You know, a lot of people that or military people
1: get a little too close.
2: Exactly, and they get radiated or have injuries, and it's really unfortunate.
1: So we should probably explain. I started asking you questions right out of the gate, Danny. Danny Silva is our guest tonight, and we're talking about UFOs. And as a citizen journalist, tell me about what turned you on to this, where you pretty much exclusively got roped into what UAPs and UFOs are. Tell me about that part of the journey for you.
2: And I'm basically kind of, you know, retired now. I'm more like a talking head at the moment. But in 2017, the New York Times story came out, and the landscape was not like it is today. There, you know, we weren't hearing about UFOs, like I said, from politicians. We weren't hearing about UFOs on mainstream media mainly. There was kind of the news cycle of the 2017 New York Times story, but that was just huge to even have it in the New York Times. And there was very minimal information. So I hopped on social media. I was on Twitter. I found there was only a few people really even talking about UFOs on Twitter, and we were just kind of starved for information. And in order to get that information, we basically had to do it ourselves. I never thought about writing or anything like that, even though my father was a career journalist. And I had people basically convince me to start a website along with them and write. I came from a music background where I spent a lot of time trying to hound people, you know, to sell songs and things like that. And so I had that kind of skill in my back pocket. And I found that hounding people in the UFO world

0: was a lot easier than hounding people in the music business that have millions of fans trying to talk to them. So I was able to speak to, you know, CIA, our intelligence agency scientists, and that claimed to work on the UFO subject. I was able to kind of contact a lot of these people, and they would actually talk to me. So we were able to break some stories early on, and now I feel like the landscape has kind of changed, where you're going to see stories on national news now, so I don't have to do as much legwork. But it was definitely interesting to see the changes over the years of what happened with the subject.
1: I feel like growing up listening to Coast to Coast. So in my normal life, I do a morning show. I always have since I've been 18. So driving to work in the middle of the night, basically, listening to Art Bell and George Norrie over the years. And you hear all this stuff roll out, and you're like, what? What is going on? That's unbelievable. And so flash forward to, I don't know, a couple of weeks ago, and I'm watching Fox News do a story on the four types of known space aliens. And it kind of comes and goes, shows up on social media, and the public doesn't really seem to dig their teeth into it. Like, we're more concerned about Jelly Roll and Bunny get a divorce. what is happening where we find out perhaps that there are four different types of space aliens that have visited or visiting or might be in control of part of what's happening here? And we're like, eh, okay. Why do you think it both captures our imagination and yet doesn't move the needle? Why is disclosure not the biggest story that's ever been?
0: I think people are jaded. I'm jaded myself in a lot of ways. It is surreal to hear these stories. Oftentimes these stories, they don't come with proof. The alien story, I think that came from Dr. Eric Davis, who's a credible person in my view. However, it just didn't, he didn't show proof of it. And it's really odd to just see the trajectory of everything. And it's kind of the what have you done for me lately mentality from the public, where I think they just get jaded about hearing some of these things over and over, and they need some sort of something else. I guess it would be proof, or maybe an announcement just that's more direct from the president. But we have had politicians basically saying they believe at this point, which is really interesting and something I thought I would never see.
1: The people who get behind the UFO things, like Neil deGrasse Tyson now, or I'm not singling him out, but people like him, you wonder how much of it is clickbait, where they're not really being guided by ratings, but by how many people click on their podcast. So I wonder if part of this is social media and people trying to get clicks on their podcast. That's where disclosure, maybe there's no proof. Maybe that's the difference between personal proof and public proof. More when we come back with Danny Silva. We're talking UFOs. This is Coast to Coast AM.

0: Celebrating America 250 with Lights Over Dayton, a celebration of flight. 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
1: News. I'm Chris DeMeo. The U.S. and Iran planning to hold talks in Switzerland on Sunday as both release conflicting reports about the Strait of Hormuz.
2: The IRGC is now warning ships to not approach the critical waterway, although a U.S. defense official telling Fox that the IRGC can't close the waterway because they're not in control of it.
1: Fox's Alex Hogan in Tel Aviv. Vice President Vance has arrived in Switzerland ahead of the planned talks. A manhunt still underway for 22-year-old Oscar Sanchez Munoz, a suspect in a Missouri shooting spree that left one dead, and authorities say he's considered armed and dangerous.
3: The FBI says he's wanted for shooting at a car on June 11th in Kansas. They say he may be the one responsible for five more shootings on Tuesday, all just miles from Arrowhead Stadium in the Show Me State, where there are several World Cup matches.
1: Fox's Madison Scarpino. 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
4: Tonight across the Miami Valley, a partly cloudy sky turning mostly clear with a low of 56 degrees. I'm meteorologist Nick Dunn for WHIO.
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1: And Danny Silva is our guest tonight. We're talking UFOs. He's a researcher, citizen journalist, and founder of Silva Record, which is all linked up at Coast to Coast AM. And he's been tracking UFO programs and UAP developments, government disclosure efforts, and the evolving UFO conversation. Hey, welcome back to Coast to Coast. Danny is our guest. When we left, I was saying, how much of the people jumping on the UFO UAP train do you think are people trying to get followers and clicks on social media and their podcasts? Can you sniff those people out?
2: Yeah, it happens a lot. You mentioned Neil deGrasse Tyson. You know, he was kind of a staunch anti-UFO guy. He made a lot of negative comments over the years, and now all of a sudden he's kind of on board with it, which is kind of odd. He's already a rich guy, but I guess he's trying to stay relevant. Of course, there's a lot of podcasts and things like that. It's unfortunate when you can kind of tell that they're trying to basically exploit the subject. But at the same time, I guess no press is bad press with it. But it is weird seeing other social media accounts that, you know, don't focus on UFOs. It's weird to see how they kind of digest and reissue some of these stories and just how they kind of view the the files released. It's interesting to see the comments. You know, a lot of people will say, I don't care about aliens, I want to fix my gas prices. And it's just weird to see the public responses in some of these cases.
1: Well, I think about disclosure in general. That's one thing. And then there's so many people that make these claims that they don't ever have to pay the piper on those claims. They can make an outrageous thing like, we have video proof of aliens, and then whatever they show or whatever they don't show or talk about, it doesn't matter. They've already got the clicks. They already got what they needed. And there's no repercussions like, here on Coast to Coast, if we have bad ratings because we do a bad job, then nobody listening. And that's bad. Your ratings are bad. People get fired. But when you're just going for clicks, there's no recompense. There's no coming back from it. You don't have to say it or make good on it. That's why I love what you do. And I love that you take sort of a sober approach to disclosure in general. Is there something that you keep hearing is coming out that hasn't come out yet?
2: Oh, there's a million things. And that's what's kind of the most frustrating thing about this is we're always told that there's, you know, clear videos and one day we'll see them. There's been a lot of kind of threads of stories. Stories will become really popular and then they kind of go away and we're on to the next thing. So that is one of the most frustrating things about the UFO subject to me. Years ago it was about metamaterials, which is kind of another name for UFO pieces from like crashed UFOs and things like that. And a lot of people were collecting them. A lot of UFO organizations were collecting them. And that story kind of, and scientists were looking into them, saying they were going to run tests on them. And some tests were run. But that story kind of went by the wayside. Some people think the conspiracy is that the government kind of snatched up a lot of it. But also maybe it's just a lot of it didn't pan out. And that was kind of a red flag for me and frustrating. At the same time, I know everyone is kind of trying their best with the information they have. But the hype train, as my friends call it, is a real thing. So a lot of these stories get hyped up and then they don't kind of pan out. On the positive side of things, we are seeing all these government releases now and all this government interest, mainstream
1: media
2: interest.
1: And not just our government, right? All over the world.
2: Yeah, exactly. I mean, there was the recent comments by the Brazilian politician. I think it was Japan's talking about it. And that's what a lot of people always ask. Why does this stuff only happen in America? And of course it doesn't. It happens all over the world on a regular basis.
1: You mentioned that you were from Tucson. The most public, or one of the most publicly talked about sightings was the Phoenix Lights. And what year would that have been? 97-ish? Was that something?
2: Yeah, that was 97. I was in Tucson at the time. And the story goes, of course, you know, it's debatable, but that the ship supposedly went up the I-10, like right through Tucson to Phoenix, if you believe that part of the story. And I was in Tucson. Of course, you know, I was over on the west side, like right by I-10. Of course, I wasn't looking up at the time. But yeah, that was huge. It was pretty weird. I didn't realize how big of a deal it was at the time. I guess I thought it was mainly like an Arizona story. And now, you know, decades later, it's
1: looked
2: arguably
1: at it as
2: like
1: the mass sighting. And as I say that, well, now, do you think it could have been drones flying in unison, programmed, and we were just, you know, not hip to the tech?
2: I don't think so. I think the ships were too big. I guess it could have been, you know, the technology of drones way before it was released to the world, but I don't think so. I think that stays one of the most compelling stories. And the whole thing with drones, you know, a lot of people point out there's been UFO sightings for like hundreds of years, or especially since 1947, and there just wasn't the available tech at the time. And that could probably, I think, apply to 97, I would hope.
1: When you look at the science of this, before we take a quick break here, the footage always seems grainy. And one of the theories I've heard that kind of makes a little sense is that you're not going to get a picture of something that's moving gravity around it, or maybe even moving space and time around it. Of course, it's
2: exactly.
1: Gonna be
2: grainy. And yeah, that was kind of. Yeah, I mean, that's one of the things that a lot of people believe. That's also one of those observables, you know. There's supposedly this bubble around the craft that a lot of people believe occurs, and it kind of can make the craft blurry. So I don't know. It's one of those things a lot of people do buy into, and it's kind of the catch-22, because if we can't take a good photo of it, it's going to be really hard to convince people.
1: When we come back, I want to ask you about some of the information that you've gathered and working with the To the Stars Academy. And I want to ask you what keeps you awake at night. Think about that regarding UFO stuff, because you can approach this with a sober reality, but at some point we're going to wake up to it. That's all when we come back with Danny Silva on Coast to Coast AM.
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0: Welcome back to Coast AM. I'm your host, Rich Barra. Our guest, Danny Silva from Silva Record. And we're talking about UAPs, your calls coming up here in the next hour, too. In fact, maybe even in this break, too. So what I've seen from all of the videos, and I've tried to watch as many as have come out, a craft that you don't know what it is, that is doing things in the sky, is one thing. Alien proof, I actually haven't seen anything. I've heard talk about it, but I haven't seen anything to make me think that they're actual aliens. So, you know, I'm kind of curious. Do you feel like in your research, one of the things we hear is it's a maybe a demonic thing or an angelic thing? Is there anything that makes you feel like this could be a religious thing?
1: I think it could be. Of course, some people really push back against that, and they don't like that kind of talk, and then other people love it. It's kind of just like a hot-button issue. To me, it's all definitions. So one person's angel, one person's demon. It could be another person's alien. You know, it's funny. Reportedly, the Vatican said that they're kind of ahead of the game, and they said that they were willing to baptize aliens or something along those lines. But It's just really odd to think about these definitions. I mean, when you read things in religious texts, a lot of them do sound like UFOs, right? Or you see some of these paintings. Yeah, I mean, it sounds like UFOs. So I don't know the answer to that, but I definitely wouldn't rule any of that out. And I think as long as the religions are able to kind of accept that and it's not some sort of deal breaker, I think it's all good, and everyone should be talking about it and considering it.
0: The thing that makes sense is that maybe there is some technology that was lost during, you know, the Great Flood or whatever, just the way civilizations crumble. And, you know, like right now, if everybody died but me and, you know, my kids, we wouldn't know how to make a skyscraper. We would have no idea how to go about making a skyscraper. We'd make something, but it'd probably be about 3 feet high, not a skyscraper. So I wonder if civilizations went away and there was tech that was maybe lost that maybe is discovered. Maybe that's what happened at Area 51. But it certainly seems like civilization after civilization has been wiped out. And maybe they were more technically advanced in those civilizations than we give them credit for. Maybe an asteroid knocked us out to the Stone Age. And maybe this is rediscovering some technology that existed that we can't explain. You know, just like whatever, the pyramids or whatever else. What are your thoughts on that?
1: I mean, it's definitely possible. I try to stay away from, you know, saying where the non-human intelligence is coming from, and a lot of other people do as well. You know, they don't, everything is on the table, as Dr. Hal Putoff says. It could be, you know, automatically people assume it's aliens from another planet, but they could be aliens that have been here or whatever you want to call them.
0: A different dimension.
1: Intelligence. Yeah, from, they could be living in the ocean this whole time.
0: When you say non-human, are you convinced with your research that it is non-human?
1: I'm not convinced. However, that's kind of the key word that a lot of people like to use, non-human intelligence rather than aliens or extraterrestrials, because extraterrestrials kind of makes it sound like it's from another planet. So a lot of people use the non-human intelligence, and some people say the others. Those are kind of just like the acceptable
0: the
1: keywords
0: others.
1: In the UFO
0: that's
1: community.
0: Nice.
1: Yeah. Yeah.
0: That's like the island of Lost. What keeps you awake? I told you I was going to ask you this. What keeps you awake at night regarding UFO disclosure?
1: There's a few different things specifically. I think obviously the biggest one is probably abductions. You know, maybe that's one of the big parts of the government not wanting to tell people what's going on, because how do you tell the world that abductions are real and there's basically nothing you can do about it? It's incredibly scary.
0: Pause right there. So there is, you know, Art Bell had this on his show. There are stories of an agreement made with a president, Lyndon B. Johnson, actually, sometime after Roswell, that the agreement was you give us some tech and we go ahead and let you experiment on people. So do abduction stories happen in every country around the world or just the United States?
1: I think it's everywhere. I think it's across the board. And yeah, and if that's true, and I heard that, I think, the first time on Coast to Coast as well. I mean, how do you tell the public that? So I don't know. I don't know if they can tell us the full truth if something like that went on.
0: Could it be also that so much money was spent on researching this thing that they not denied for so long that admitting that would be a big problem too?
1: There's a lot of problems. You know, a lot of people think with the crimes that have been committed, people are going to go to jail. I have a hot take on that. A lot of people don't agree with me, and I kind of reserve my I reserve the right to kind of change my mind. But when I think about it and how I feel about it right now is I feel like there should be protections for whistleblowers, and I think there also should be amnesty for kind of like the secret keepers, the legacy program guys. I feel like if we're going to be throwing everyone in jail, it's just going to be harder for us to get the real truth out. And a lot of people disagree with me about that and get really angry, especially people that feel like crimes have been committed against them. And I definitely understand why they would be against it and why they'd be angry at the topic. But in my view, we just need to move forward at this point. And I feel like amnesty for any wrongdoing previously is probably a good idea in my book.
0: For me, the testimony holds a lot more water of belief than just seeing a video. Because when you see lifelong people that, you know, are military or people that are officers that just don't lie about things like that, and they have such conviction, or even Bob Lazar, for that matter, for as many people that think he's crazy, I've seen him do enough interviews now where I don't know what the benefit of him making up this story is. He certainly doesn't seem like he wants to be famous for being the guy from Area 51. Doesn't seem like he wants to be that way. Now, maybe my people reader's off, but when you see people who look like they don't want to talk about this come out and talk about it, it's different. You know, I do a radio show, and it's like I always talk about when people raise their hand up to go on the radio, they're not as good as the people that are reluctant to talk about it. The people that are reluctant, their stories are a lot better. The people that want to get on stage, that want to do it, that's a little bit of a hot dog. But none of these people seem like they're trying to show off. They seem like they have information that they don't necessarily want to share, but they feel compelled to share.
1: Absolutely. And you look at the whistleblowers, I mean, they're at hearings in front of Congress, they're losing their pensions in some cases, they're getting threats against them. It's not fun. I mean, even low-level journalists like myself get threats sometimes, let alone these huge famous guys, and it's a lot of stress. It hurts your family life in many instances. Sometimes it's bad for your career and your business, and long-term, it's usually more net negative than it is net positive.
0: We're talking to Danny Silva, a UFO researcher, citizen journalist. What have you discovered in your journalism that most people would find hard to believe, but you got the facts?
1: I don't know that I can say a lot of facts about things. I'm going to bow out of the facts word. However, the thing that's really odd to me is a lot of the UFO lore from decades and decades ago, we're now seeing in hearings in Congress, still being claimed, things that we've seen in movies. You can go back to Close Encounters of the Third Kind. The boxes
0: still holds up.
1: Yeah, it does hold up. And you look at the boxes, they had like the little Easter egg in the movie. On the boxes, it said Lockheed Martin. And now we're having hearings with Coast to Coast AM's own George Knapp, and he's naming, people are I don't know if he named it, but people are still naming like the IRADs, the Independent Research and Development, where they're able to hide from FOIA in the private industry. And I mean, that thread was basically seeded in Close Encounters. So it's like, and all this other UFO lore, like the Holloman Air Force Base supposed landing with aliens, where they met, I think it was the president or politicians at the time. A lot of this lore from a long time ago, a lot of people believe it currently. And it's really odd to me that it's like this base story. And a lot of the UFO lore, people are still claiming is true, especially in 2026, and politicians are believing it. And it's being reported, like you said, on national news.
0: Speaking of Lockheed, are those hats still available on your website for people?
1: That one, I like vintage clothes, so I had to use that as a picture on my thing. I really like that vintage Lockheed hat.
0: But you can't just buy it as merch?
1: No, you're going to have to. That'd be a good idea, but you'll have to probably go to eBay for that one.
0: Well, yeah, that is a good idea for you. Might as well make some money for you. What are your thoughts on the To the Stars Academy? It seems like they've done a lot to push this into the front of at least getting government to acknowledge that there's things out there that we don't know what they are.
1: To the Stars Academy was my main intro into the subject. I really loved what they did. They changed a lot of things. That was when Lou Elizondo came out. If people don't know, that's Tom DeLonge's company. Christopher Mellon was involved. There's a lot of people. There is a downside to them that I bring up now in retrospect that it maybe is negative, but it's a real thing. You know, they had a lot of people invest into the Stars Academy. A lot of people left to the Stars Academy. Now it's just Tom DeLonge and a couple others. You know, originally they showed a picture of a UFO and basically said that they were going to build this commercial UFO. That never happened. That's all gone. Basically, now they're an entertainment company. The science part of it is gone. So it's looking like everyone that invested, some people did it as kind of a donation because they wanted disclosure, but then some people were actually investing, and I think they're probably going to end up losing their money, unfortunately. However, they changed the world with disclosure on the disclosure front. So the investing aside, they did an amazing job.
0: So when we come back, I want to open up the phones. Are you good to talk to the people?
1: Yes,
0: the
1: sir.
0: People of Coast to Coast who have probably been here since the very beginning of Art Bell and through George Norrie. They have questions for you. We have questions for you. When we come back, we open up the phones to you. It's your show. Coast to Coast AM, back in just a minute.

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3: And here's Heather with the weather.
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10: For the Straight, I'm Chris DeMeo, Fox News. President Trump is making another threat toward Iran as talks between the U.S. and the Mideast nation continue.
11: President Trump is threatening to impose tolls on the Strait of Hormuz if a final peace deal with Iran is not reached within 60 days. He says the fees would be for, quote, services rendered as the guardian angel to the Middle East. His social media post coming after Tehran claimed it closed the vital waterway because of Israel's ongoing attacks on Hezbollah in Lebanon. The IDF says those strikes were in retaliation after the Iran-backed group killed an Israeli soldier. The U.S. military disputes Iran's claims and says the strait remains open. Meantime, Vice President J.D. Vance is headed to Switzerland for direct talks with Iran. They're aimed at reaching a long-term peace agreement and resolving key questions about the future of Iran's nuclear program.
10: It's Fox's Chanley Painter. The vice president has just arrived in Switzerland ahead of the planned talks. Well, the vice president spoke to Fox before he left about the FIFA World Cup, which the U.S. is co-hosting along with Canada and Mexico. He says the event brings the world together.
12: One of the great things about these events is that there is this cultural exchange where we learn a little bit from them. And, of course, yeah, they learn a lot about what makes America so great. I'm so proud to have the World Cup here.
10: The tournament's going well so far for Team USA, which advanced to the knockout round after beating Australia. Next up for the U.S., Turkey, which has already been eliminated after this round. A U.K. Prime Minister Keir Starmer reportedly set to resign on Monday, though sources close to him contend that he's focused on the job. Starmer is said to be discussing his political future with his wife, Victoria, before laying out a timetable for his departure. Now, the news comes after Starmer rival Andy Burnham won a seat in Parliament in a special election in Greater Manchester. 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
13: For tonight across the Miami Valley, a partly cloudy sky turning mostly clear with a low of 56 degrees. I'm meteorologist Nick Dunn for WHIO.
14: Here at WHIO, we have a really unique morning show. It's called Miami Valley's Morning News, and it's all news, all weather, and all traffic all morning long. 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Because having an all-local news morning show is something that's important to our mission. 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Would Would you give the show a shot? Miami Valley's Morning News, 1290 and 95.7 WHIO. 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
33: Good evening, or good morning, wherever you happen to be in our listening area. Happy Father's Day, too. On this, the first day of the summer and the longest day of the year, we're live tonight for the next 4 hours. So whether you're driving across the highway in the middle of the night, staring at that long line of white lines, or maybe you're not sleeping because things are on your mind. Well, you are here, and you are here for a reason. Let me set the scene a little bit in the menu for tonight. We are emanating from the Secure Bunker Studio, deep underground in the Sonoran Desert. My name is Rich Barra, and tonight as we sail into the mystic together, we're exploring one of the most profound questions. How much power do we truly hold over our own reality? Are we the architects, or are we merely players? For thousands of years, healers, mystics, spiritual teachers, they've told us that the human mind, the body, the spirit are far more connected than we realize. Today, science is beginning to catch up to some of those ancient ideas. In our first hour, we're going to journey into that world of spirit travel, indigenous wisdom, and the hidden energies that may shape our lives with author, artist, producer, traveler, and mystic Sonia Grace. Later on in the show, it may sound the same, but it isn't the same. We're going to shift from the mystical to the measurable as Brandi Gilmore shares her extraordinary story of being bound in a wheelchair with chronic pain, and then her really healing herself, her thoughts, her emotions, everything, the beliefs that influence our physical well-being. Two very different paths, two very different perspectives, but both asking the same questions. What if the greatest untapped force in our lives is the one we carry within us? So stay with me. The phone lines are going to be open to you later tonight, and I want to hear from you. I want to hear about your experiences, your thoughts, your feelings. This is Coast to Coast AM, and the journey begins with us right after this on Coast to Coast AM.
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33: Welcome back to Coast AM. I'm your host, Rich Barra. And our guest tonight, author, artist, producer, mystic, Sonia Grace. She is an energy surgeon and renaissance woman. Boy, that's true. She knows a lot about a lot. She works with clients across the globe through her practice of spirit travel. I've been excited to have her on for a really long time. Sonia is both Native American and Norwegian and was adopted on the Hopi Reservation, where she is considered a medicine woman. Hopis, I believe Hopi is around Arizona too. Is it not, Sonia?
5: Yes.
33: Where I am? Yeah.
5: Hi, Rich.
33: So. Hey, welcome to the show. Really excited to chat with you tonight.
5: And yeah, super happy to meet you. Thank you.
33: This is really, it's really cool kind of to talk about what you do. So my daughter Audrey, who is home from college, is helping me produce the show tonight, and we shoot little videos. I'm like, boy, to describe her in a sentence in 5 seconds, I don't know if I can even do that. I don't even know how to start with you. So much. Can you?
5: Well, I'm just thrilled to be here and to meet you, and thanks to your daughter for helping with the show.
33: Yeah, she helped last night too. What's great is she kept a notepad of all the things she heard that kind of blew her mind on the show. She was reading it to me this morning. And she's like, what about this listener that said that Amelia Earhart was snapped up by the aliens on a mothership? I'm like, oh, yeah, I hear that a lot. And it's like, that's normal to me. But of course, you know, to everybody else, that's insane. But I want to talk about you. I want to get this from the beginning because I want to get into how you travel basically through time and look at sort of the indigenous cultures like the Egyptians and how they viewed healing and maybe what we might take to it from our own lives. But bring me to the beginning of you, of where you started with this.
5: Okay, well, I was born. and I
33: was... Are you sure about that?
5: I was born this way. I mean, I everything was on. My earliest memory, a lot of your listeners do know this story, but briefly, my earliest memory was rolling my heavy crib across the floor because I had high angelic beings on both sides of the crib, and they were rolling me and hitting the door. Well, if you know cribs back in the day, they're too heavy for a little baby to roll across the floor. So anyways, my mom would freak out. What are you doing? How is this happening? And, you know, it went from there. It's like I saw spirits in the house. I saw things walk in and out. I was doing healing work on our farm animals at 5 years old. I've been this way my whole life.
33: Kids that have that tap in kind of lose that pretty quickly?
5: Yeah,
33: like you.
5: I think there's a door that closes between 5 and 6 years old. And it's open that whole time. Like if you get into a conversation with a four-year-old about where they're from, it'll blow your mind. But it closes around 5 or 6 years old. And for some of us, it stays open.
33: And take me back to
5: just that doorway to that other realm.
33: Take me back to when you're 5 years old or younger and you're healing animals or you're doing energy work. What's that feel like in a five-year-old's mind? What is happening for you in those moments?
5: I just knew I could help them. I mean, I don't mean that arrogantly. I just knew if I put my hands on the dog that I could possibly do something. And you must know that today, as someone who trained with three phenomenal teachers and has been, you know, I've got 45 years of sobriety. I have dedicated myself to being a clear vessel, to making sure that everything is clear before I work on someone. So, you know, as a kid, you're pretty clear because you're just a little kid. But as I grew up, you know, I went through all the stuff that teenagers and kids go through, and I had a rough time of it, which is why I ended up getting clean and sober. So, yay.
33: Well, yay for that. But when you were not clean and sober, was there a reason that you, was it too
5: well,
33: much?
5: Well, yeah, I was being bombarded with the with everything that I could see, hear, feel, smell, and even taste. I mean, I was bombarded. I had no idea what to do with all of that.
33: Was this when you were like late teens, early 20s? Is that when this was starting to happen?
5: Oh, no. This was when I was 12, 13, 14, 15, right in there.
33: So you've got that and you got hormones like kicking up in high gear too, probably.
5: Well, that too.
33: And trying to figure out what's happening.
5: Yeah. So it was a wild time. But, you know, thank God for my first teacher who could see what my gifts were, what was going on with me, and she completely gave me the foundation of which I work from. So she, like, you know, trained me. I sat with this woman in meditation 5 days a week for 8 hours at a time. It was a hardcore training. You know, it was very important that I go through that. And then, of course, I had a second teacher and then a third teacher. But I've been working on people for 45 years, and I've worked on over 1 million people. So I've seen a lot of things.
33: Right?
5: I've heard a lot of stories. And, yeah, it's been wonderful.
33: how much of when you do the healing work, how much of it is really an ailment that bothers people and how much of it is maybe emotions that are kind of locked up in them that you just need to release?
5: I think it's equal. I think it's all of it. When somebody calls me and says, you know, I've got a problem with my gallbladder, it's like, okay, we're going to work on that. We're going to energetically go in and work on that gallbladder, but we're also going to look at what is galling you. What is the gall that you're dealing with? And there's always something. There's always something that that person has that they're just incensed about. I know everybody, all the listeners out there are kind of going, ooh, my gallbladder. No.
33: But I know the phones are going to ring for you for sure.
5: I know. But it's true. It's true. I mean, all of the organs in the body hold different emotions.
33: Danielle, and this is sort of a new thing for me, that holding emotions. I think I was at a chiropractor's office, in fact, in Tucson, and there was a book sitting there, and the book was called Feelings Buried Alive Never Die. And so you can look up just anything, like my eyes twitching, and it'll be, you know, corresponding to, you know, whatever emotion that might have. And there were so many things that you could look up, and it's not just my knee hurts. It's your knee is hurting because of something specific, which is really hard for us that are pragmatic to go, oh, well, I just didn't misstep and twist my knee. How do you answer that question?
5: Well, every moment of every day, Rich, is our karma. We're living our karma. There is no moment in your day that is not connected to your karma. What is karma? It's unresolved emotional wounds. What are unresolved emotional wounds? It's the abandonment, the betrayal, the resentment, the fear, the anger, all the stuff that we bring with us lifetime after lifetime. Why is it lifetime after lifetime? Because we've all been partying too long. We have spent lifetimes having a good time, suffering.
33: What's wrong with that?
5: We've been going through wars and famine and fear and all kinds of stuff. Our lives are not easy. This is not, oh, I was a fairy princess in a castle. This is, I was a farm worker and got a cut on my leg and died from infection in my leg.
33: And you come back from that?
5: Subsequently, the next life, there's a leg problem. And then the next life, there's a leg problem. Our physical body carries the karma as much as our emotional body. So
33: does everybody have something wrong? Or does everybody have a challenge?
5: I believe, Rich, that if we didn't have challenges, we would be enlightened and we would not be here.
33: Isn't that the goal, is to get enlightened, or is the enlightened?
5: Well, yeah, but once you reach enlightenment, what happens? You know, like what is your, you don't know that. Who knows that? Like if we're enlightened.

0: July 4th, 2026, the 250th anniversary of American independence. The Great American State Fair becomes the center of it all. 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And that night, the largest fireworks display in the history of the world. There's never been a July 4th like this one. 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
1: Broke. I mean, we're dealing with major stuff.
2: Is the best way to turn off your brain or to sharpen your mind, is it to not think?
1: You know what I think it is, Rich? I think it's the best way to be here on Earth is to let go. Let go of what you're holding on to. Let go of what you think is so darn important. Because I believe me, in a year, it's going to be another story. Let go and let God, you know, like that's it. We're so attached. We're so addicted. We're so hunkered in. I've got to have what the neighbor has. I've got to be able to do what she does. I've got to be able to be like that. We're locked in with competition and we're completely dealing with addiction all the time. Because thanks to the media and everything else, we're just constantly getting bombarded. So whether we're texting or we're gambling or we're drinking or we're smoking or we're doing whatever, we're addicted. So we're not in the present moment if we're dealing with addiction, period.
2: Boy, that's true. That's true.
1: So we need to be present and let go. Let go of the anger that you're holding on to. Because so-and-so back in 1979 screwed you over for your rent. Let it go. It's like we just hold on to so many things. And then guess what I see? Oh, look, this person's calling me and they have breast cancer. Okay, let's talk about anger. Let's talk about resentment. Let's talk about what's happened here. And believe me, there's a story behind everybody's illness and disease. So I work on that. I work on the emotional part of it. I work on the karmic part of it. You know, and let me state for the record, for all of you people out there graciously giving me your time and listening, thank you so much. I believe in a triage team. I believe that if you're dealing with cancer or serious illness, you've got me doing the energy work. You've got your acupuncturist. You've got your oncologist. You've got your regular doctor. You've got your chiropractor. You've got a team. Because when it comes to serious illness like cancer, you need a team. You do.
2: And all of them seem equally as important, right? You need the diagnostics to know what you're dealing with. And you need to tap into your energy. Because if you don't have hope, well, that's a problem, right?
1: Well, yes, but so much of illness and disease is about what we've been holding on to. So the key to cancer, if you want to look at it on a spiritual level, is forgiveness. And, you know, we all know how to forgive. We've all grown up with, oh, you need to forgive him. You need to forgive her. But rarely do we feel that in our body. Rarely do we stop ourselves, get present and feel what that forgiveness feels like in our body. Because our brain's going like that. We're just like, oh yeah, I forgave him. Oh yeah, I'm over it. And it's like, no, no, actually, it's stuck in your chest.
2: Mm. So as you kind of watch what's happening with the universe now, or the world, mm-hmm. we're talking about very openly that we might not be alone, that there may be some alien participation on the planet. I know you've tapped in and you've gone back in history and you've tapped into ancient Egypt. Have you tapped into the alien thing to see if there's healing that we can learn from aliens?
1: Yes. And again, I would like to say very humbly that I have had many experiences. Because in my daily work, I clear people, I clear entities, I clear demons, I clear aliens, I clear

0: all kinds of stuff out of people's auric fields, out of their bodies. I'm like a priest in the 21st century disguised as a woman, you know? And aliens are so advanced. Many of them take physical form. Many of them can actually take non-physical form. I see aliens that are coming to Earth right now, and this is across the board. I'm going to make a blanket statement, and forgive me, I'm not trying to step on anyone's toes out there, but I feel that the aliens that come to Earth have an agenda. They want our water, they want natural resources, they want to take over. They don't like the way humans are handling Earth. There's already aliens that are in charge on Earth. I think there's a whole thing going on with aliens that it's not about, oh, let's kumbaya with them. It's about, we don't know what we're dealing with. We have no clue how big this is. And when that big disclosure happens, where we're all looking face to face with the aliens, when we're all looking at them square in the eye, it will be very evident to everyone that this we are not in that league at all. And so I have gone out.
1: Be careful if you open up that front door, right? You don't know what's going to walk in. So you're saying, be careful if you open up that front door and just say, "Come on in." That's maybe not a good idea.
0: Yeah, it's like the people in Independence Day standing on the roof, going, "Take me, take me," and I'm like, "No, that's a really bad idea." No, I don't think anyone should be going anywhere. If anything, we should be committed to this planet because we all agreed to incarnate and to come here and care for the Earth. It's not about something taking us over or enslaving us or whatever, manipulating us. It's about us recognizing that we are infinite souls having a human experience, and the human form is only about 4 years old. So it's hard because we're like children and we haven't gotten there yet. We haven't grown up.
1: Okay, we're going to come back. When we come back, I'm going to talk about some of the energy work that you did as you traveled back to Egypt. There's lots to learn here. Our guest, Sonia Grace, in This Is Coast to Coast AM.

0: Celebrating America 250 with Lights Over Dayton, a celebration of flight. 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
1: News. I'm Deborah Valentine. Vice President J.D. Vance arriving in Switzerland for talks with Iran set to begin Sunday following their signing of a 60-day memorandum of agreement. Fox's Chandler Painter on the goals of the talks.
2: They're aimed at reaching a long-term peace agreement and resolving key questions about the future of Iran's nuclear program.
1: The meeting will be mandated by Pakistani and Qatari officials. A multi-agency manhunt underway for a 22-year-old suspect accused of a violent cross-state crime spree, including at least six shootings which killed one. Fox's Madison Scarpino.
3: All just miles from Arrowhead Stadium in the Show Me State, where there are several World Cup matches.
1: The FBI offering a $25,000 reward for the capture of Oscar Sanchez Munoz. He's considered armed and dangerous. He escaped during a fiery standoff with police. 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
4: Tonight across the Miami Valley, a partly cloudy sky turning mostly clear with a low of 56 degrees. I'm meteorologist Nick Dunn for WHIO.
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1: As it turns out, on the first day of summer, the longest day of the year, our guest tonight, Sonia Grace, her website hooked up at Coast to Coast AM. Sonia, is there a time of year where healing is more powerful?
2: No, there's just taking the time to heal. You know, I have to give a shout out to Tom Danheiser, producer at Coast to Coast, because when he called me, I said, you know, Tom, I went to the hospital this couple days ago and I was worried about, you know, making the show. And Tom says, well, why didn't you heal yourself? And I started laughing and I said, well, you know, when it gets really big, then you gotta use your team. You gotta be able to use your team. And I really wanna say that to the people out there who are listening that are healers, because that's a big trap that healers can fall into, and that is believing that you're just gonna heal it yourself, meaning whatever the problem is. Sometimes, as I said earlier, you need that team. You need the acupuncture, you need the doctor, you need the diagnosis, you need the MRI, you know, so you can make really sound decisions about your health, having all that information. So I really wanted to tell Tom, I appreciated his question, because there's just times when I'm telling you, I love my medical doctor, I love my acupuncturist, and I love the healers that work on me. So it's all applicable.
1: What do you think when you heal yourself or try to get that energy tapped in, what do you think is the biggest obstacle we face? What gets in the way the most?
2: Our belief. Our belief gets in the way. Our ego gets in the way, and then our belief gets in the way, like, oh, I don't think I can do this, or it's a false ego. Oh, I can do this, you know, and then things get worse. I think it's really about what I said earlier. It's about letting go and turning over whatever's going on for you, turn it over to God, but certainly be sensible and, you know, make an appointment with me, call your doctor, get Velasta, and, you know, get things that are going to help you, but be sensible about it. Because this willy-nilly, oh, I'm spiritual and I'm gonna heal myself, is not the approach I would recommend at all. I've seen way too much cancer. I would not recommend that. I think that having your team work with you is the way to go. And yes, I have helped a lot of people. I have had miracles happen day in and day out. But there is never a moment that I don't check all of it and say, okay, there's the person's karma. There's what they're going through. There's the resistance that they don't want to work on it emotionally. That's not going to help them heal. And there, you know, so I'm looking at all of that as to how fast, how slow, or if this is simply, it's their time. And it's my job to help them get ready to make that transition.
1: Have you had to have that conversation where somebody's come to you?
2: Absolutely. Absolutely. Over a million people in my career, yes. Many times. I have worked with people. One woman had a rare eye cancer, and it was a rare lung cancer, and she was told by the doctors that she literally had a month, maybe 2 months to live. And I worked with her absolutely diligently on her emotional content, because she was so shut down, she was so not in touch with her grief. And that woman lived 3 years longer.
1: Can you see?
2: I think that's fantastic. She got to work amazing through all her stuff and really be free of it before she made that transition.
1: Have you been able to see what the next life is like for people that you deal with?
2: You know, everybody, let's get that straight. Everybody goes to heaven. I feel like I'm talking about all dogs go to heaven. Everybody goes to heaven. We all have stuff we have to work on. And after that happens, whether you're in heaven for a couple of years, 50 years or 100 years, then it's between you and God and where you're going to go next. But I can tell you right now, the souls on earth at this time are very bound to this planet. And we all keep saying, oh, I want it to be the last time I'm here. I'm sick of this. I don't want to do this anymore. But we have this responsibility, and it's really important. The water, we can't live without water. You know, the air, we can't live without clean air. We have so much responsibility, and we keep shirking that responsibility. And this is where I feel aliens will very happily come in and say, great, this is our planet. We're gonna run it.
1: Let's do this. Let's take a quick break, and when we come back, let's talk about what you've learned from ancient cultures that aren't around anymore. I've watched some of your videos, and I feel like that's so fascinating. I want to dig in on that. Our guest, Sonia Grace, we are coming right back with her on Coast to Coast AM.
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1: Welcome back to Coast AM. I'm your host, Rich Bear. Our guest, Sonia Grace, tonight. Digging through your website and your books, too. I should say that those are, I'm so sorry, we haven't mentioned this yet, are all linked up at Coast to Coast AM. I think we're four deep in now. And I was kind of interested in this thing, not kind of, extremely interested in your ability to sort of remote view yourself or place yourself in different timelines and learn how other cultures dealt with healing. What did you learn? Paint that picture a little bit for me about going back to Egypt and watching what they did for healing and how they practiced things differently.
2: So Rich, I can remote view, but that's not what happens to me. I go into meditation and I can't go anywhere until my body completely dissolves like sand. There's nothing left of me. And then my guides, who are high angelic beings, hold their hand out and they take me where they want to show me, not where I'm asking to go, what they want to show me. And they've taken me back to, you know, 10,000 BC in Egypt, where I met Osiris and experienced the seven deaths and went through all of it like it was happening right now today. I've met Sekhmet. I have had, you know, some very profound experiences in Egypt, which, by the way, I just want to tell you because I'm so excited. My adventure feature film is now in development. I've written a series of fiction books. My listeners know my nonfiction work, but I've written a series of fiction books. And of course, I've woven my stuff into the stories, but it's fiction. And the, we're in development. So, yay, I'm so excited.
1: That is exciting. Like, what, a movie, a TV show? What do you think is going to happen with
2: it's
1: that?
2: It is a feature film, a movie, and it is kind of like Indiana Jones meets the Mummy.
1: Okay, I'm totally in.
2: Yeah.
1: I'm totally in. You know, I'll go see that.
2: It's going to be really fun. I'm so excited because there's so much that I want to share with people about my work, about my experiences, my ability to time travel, which is what I just described as spirit traveling. And sometimes I find that, you know, people are ready to hear it, people aren't ready to hear it. So I decided it was time to create a fiction series, and people can enjoy the stories, the books, the animation, the feature films, and I don't have to, you know, care whether they understand that's me or not. That doesn't matter.
1: Well, they say if you want to teach, teach it through art, right?
2: Yes, absolutely.
1: Well, I think that's wonderful. Like, what lessons or what did you glean from your guide showing you ancient Egypt? What about their healing practices? Could we take a note from?
2: It's very similar to my native culture in that when we are super connected to the earth and we're practicing medicine that is pure, it's not made up. It's something that has been created long ago and is done in the right way and done carefully and with a lot of integrity and thought and devotion to what you're doing. I think people were extremely powerful back then because they had that discipline. They had that practice. Nowadays, people run off and, I'm going to do this Reiki class and I'm going to start, you know, doing Reiki on people. But they didn't get all of the training they need in order to be that person. You know, so they've got entities in their field and they picked up something from their client and they're sick and they don't have the tools. So I encourage people out there who want to become healers, get the training. You know, there's some really good teachers out there and people who have lots of experience. I know I do a training course, but I'm going to be busy filming a feature film, so it'll be a while before I teach it again.
1: Oh, you're going to be in the film? You're not just writing
2: it? No. I'm producing.
1: Well, that's pretty exciting.
2: I'm the writer and the producer, but I am teaching a workshop on June 23rd. It's the self-healing blueprint. So since we're talking about healing, people listening might really enjoy that workshop.
1: Well, I'm curious about what it is from Egypt in particular. Is there something that you saw besides the discipline that we've forgotten over the last 10,000 years that we could bring back in?
2: I think the things that I experienced in Egypt had so much to do with the people, their connection to everything that was off planet, yeah, like the pyramids being lined up with off planet portal like places you could go. planets in Orion where they're able to transport. They were transport systems. I know everybody says electricity, and you know, there's all these things that people have theorized, have made definitive statements about. My experience when I've gone back there, and I went into the king's chamber and laid down inside the sarcophagus and experienced a humming, a vibration, you know, this incredible experience where I just shot right out of there. And I think things like that happened and were common in that time period.
1: Why would that have stopped?
2: Because how many famines, how many wars, how many, you know, a plague upon your house has happened over time where we have diminished that kind of experience. I mean, it's something of, I think it still exists today, don't get me wrong, but I think a lot of that kind of experience and energy has gone deep underground. And I think that it takes a person with a very pure heart to have that magnitude of you know, connectivity happening. I'm going to go back to, why are we not having that experience every day? Well, let's talk about how much pot we're smoking. Let's talk about how much alcohol we're drinking. Let's talk about all the different ways that we're clogging the filters so that we're not clear to receive what we need to receive.
1: Yeah, I heard somebody say it's
2: sorry,
1: like...
2: I'm not trying to pick on anyone who's listening. I'm just being straight up about, if you want this, you have to do this. You can't have both.
1: I heard somebody say it's like playing piano with mittens on. you have to take off the mittens so that you can play, so you can hear the music. How important do you think music is and sound for healing?
2: I think it's very important. I mean, I was a classical ballerina for 15 years, or my whole life, but danced professionally for 15 years. And I mean, music, I remember things that happened in my life just listening to the music. I'm also a painter. I can put a music on and remember everything that I did in the course of painting that painting because of the music.
1: So
2: I think it's very important.
1: In a few minutes here, we're going to open up the phone lines to listeners who are dying to talk to you. When they call up, what kind of information should they be asking you? What kind of energy work can we do for people?
2: I'm not going to be doing energy work, Rich. I'm happy to answer questions, but it's too involved. It takes too much time. You know, I love to talk to people and maybe give them some guidance on where they can go and what they can do and, you know, different things that would be helpful for them. But there really isn't time right now for me to go into a healing with someone. It's much more involved than that.
1: Well, fair enough. That's why I wanted to ask kind of what to expect from you here. Like, as AI becomes more integrated into everyday life, more now than ever, mm-hmm. Where do we draw the line? Where should humanity draw the line on that?
2: In my opinion, technology is advancing faster than human wisdom. And our greatest challenge is not creating more intelligent machines, but becoming more conscious human beings. And that is going to be the big challenge. That's why I wanted to talk about what I call the morality wars. Because the more that we rely on AI, the more that we give it permission to tell us what to do and how to do it and when to do it and why to do it, we start to lose our autonomy. We start to lose that inner compass that is our own knowing of what's right and wrong, our own knowing of is it time for me to do X, Y, or Z? And that is such a valuable thing for humanity to remember, that we have that, not to become comfortable and say, oh yeah, you know, well, ChatGPT told me blah, blah, blah, and that's now what I need to do. Well, what do you feel? How does your body feel? You know, we can't lose that thread. And the morality wars that I see coming is when AI takes over, which it's going to, there will be the group of people who are all down with AI, and there will be the group of people who are not. And there's a division right there. And God bless the World Cup. And let me give a shout out to all of those wonderful people from other countries experiencing America and posting videos all over social media.
1: That's great.
2: About how great this country is. I cry every time I turn my phone on and watch somebody walk through Walmart or
1: Buc-ee's.
2: Experience food, you know?
1: That's a whole thing. Actually, Americans discovering Buc-ee's, not just Europeans discovering Buc-ee's. It's amazing. All right, your calls with Sonia Grace, energy healer. Your questions when we come back on Coast to Coast AM.

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2: Ever tried balancing a dozen eggs in one hand while hopping on one foot? Or maybe juggling cats while riding the unicycle? Sounds ridiculous, right? 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
6: Talks. I'm Deborah Valentine, Fox News. Vice President J.D. Vance has arrived in Switzerland for continuing talks with Iran as their 60-day memorandum of agreement signed last week is in effect. Fox's Alex Hogan reports the meetings come as U.S. insists Iran's claim that it closed the Strait of Hormuz is false due to fighting in southern Lebanon.
7: Iran says it did so because of the recent violence between the IDF and Hezbollah in Lebanon. The Israeli military claims that Hezbollah fired more than 50 projectiles at Israeli forces in southern Lebanon, and Lebanon claims that these strikes have now killed as many as 20 people there. As a result, the IRGC says ships should not approach the waterway. However, a U.S. defense official tells Fox that the IRGC cannot close the waterway since they don't control it. The U.S. controls it. And U.S. Central Command says that ships are moving in the strait. As many as 55 merchant ships transited, moving 17 million barrels of oil.
6: Officials from Pakistan and Qatar will mediate the talks. A manhunt is ongoing for 22-year-old Oscar Sanchez Munoz, a suspect in a Missouri shooting spree that left one person dead. Fox's Madison Scarpino.
8: The FBI says he's wanted for shooting at a car on June 11th in Kansas. They say he may be the one responsible for five more shootings on Tuesday, all just miles from Arrowhead Stadium in the Show Me State, where there are several World Cup matches. One person died in these shootings. One has serious injuries. All others are expected to be fine, including an Uber driver who was shot while taking fans to the World Cup match between Argentina and Algeria. Here's one of those fans who was inside of the car.
9: A car passes by super fast, and we hear these two boom, boom noises.
8: He says he called 911 and used baby wipes to hold on the driver's gunshot wounds.
6: Sanchez Munoz is considered armed and dangerous. 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
10: Tonight across the Miami Valley, a partly cloudy sky turning mostly clear with a low of 56 degrees. I'm meteorologist Nick Dunn for WHIO.
11: You've told us that the most important thing about WHIO is the weather. It's a big responsibility and our first priority. It's such a big deal to us that we've staffed a full team of local meteorologists featuring Chief Meteorologist Austin Cheney. Anytime severe weather happens, we'll stop whatever we're doing and go wall to wall. It's about your safety and we take it very seriously. You can hear the weather every 15 minutes. 24 hours a day. 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Yeah.

0: Hi, folks. Rick Kasugi here from North Dayton Garden Center. All these months of May and June, we have thousands of trees, shrubs, evergreens, all ready to plant. We have tri-colored beech trees that give you red and pink colors all summer. We've got ginkgo trees, which turn bright gold color in the fall. Or try some of our Japanese maples by your patio or your deck. We have 200 of these on hand. We also have columnar European hornbeam for those of you that want a nice tall hedge that has foliage on it. So come out to North Dayton Garden Center at 1309 Brant Pike.
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1: We are all the way live on this first day of summer and this Father's Day. By the way, call your dad. Don't forget to call your dad. If you're not getting him a card, at least call your dad and tell him that you love him. He deserves it. Sonia Grace is our guest tonight. All of her information, all of her books linked up at coasttocoastam.com. My friend Sonia, let's talk to some of our friends on the phone here and let's say hello to Ruth in Maryland on the Wild Card Line. Hey, Ruth, welcome to Coast to Coast AM. You're on with the great Sonia Grace. Hello, Ruthie, are you there? Okay. Let's stick her on hold and let's move along then. Let's go to Tom in Massachusetts. Tom, welcome to Coast AM. You are on with Sonia Grace.
2: Sonia, I'd like to ask you if you belong to any organized religion, and if so, what is it?
3: Well, Tom, my religious practice is my Native American heritage. So if you want to call that a group, that's my group.
2: God bless you.
3: Thank you. Nice to talk to you.
1: Yeah, so I guess that's sort of interesting when you talk about reincarnation and you talk about God at the same time. You know, a lot of Christian beliefs are that you have but one life, and you've said a few things tonight on the phone call where you say we all go to heaven and we all come back. So both things are true?
3: Well, absolutely, because I embrace all religions, but I do not walk one particular religion. I do believe in karma. I believe in reincarnation. I completely believe in God. I believe in the goddess, the earth. I believe in a lot of things, but I am not one to, you know, drop the anchor. Oh, I'm this. I mean, if there's any regular practice that I have, it's my native heritage.
1: Mm. What have we learned? You talked about being from the Hopi. What do we learn from the Hopi that we should apply more in our worlds?
3: Oh, I think there's a lot there with any native tribe that is about being closer to the earth and having ceremony in your life, having that kind of purpose that has nothing to do with money or greed or, you know, what kind of car you're driving, that you're taking time to give that energy of you, your energy, to a practice, to something that really honors the earth.
1: When you say things, you've said a few things as we've been talking that sort of give me chills of, yup, that's right. I wonder if you kind of approach your world like that. One of the things I was hearing you talk about is people sort of filled with anxiety that don't have their feet in the present. They're worried about the past. They're worried about the future. And when you were talking about that, I felt that. I kind of warmed up inside and got a chill at the same time, as if my body was saying, remember when you used to be that guy full of anxiety? And she said, let go and let God. And I know that's simple, but it's hard to do. And once you do it, there is joy on the other side of holding a grudge or hanging on to thought. And I wanted to bring that back just for a moment, because when you said that, it hit like a truth bomb.
3: Well, I hear you. And I want to say this before you take another caller. I what stories are we listening to? That's what we should all be asking ourselves. what are we filling our heads with? Because there is this, you know, subconscious narrative that's going on all the time. And I think it's the pattern loop that each one of us carries from our karma. And that's pain and suffering and rejection and fear and betrayal and anxiety. All of that stuff becomes the back end loop that's playing in your head. So we have to become more conscious of what stories am I listening to? What am I believing? Who do I believe? And most of all, do you believe yourself?
1: So if you live in that loop where nobody's coming to help, people are out to get me, that plays out a traumatic loop. But what if you're in that frame of mind where it's like, it's going to be all right, we're good? That you're saying just having that in your mindset sets the future karma in a way?
3: Well, I think that's living in our world, which is very uncertain at all times. It's living in our world with some sense of certainty because you have faith in something. You believe that, you know, that you are present and you're showing up and you're doing the best job that you can. And that's what matters. You know, we can't imagine something usually without living it. And I'm thinking of peace in particular. Like if we want peace, we have to become that peace. We can't just say, oh yeah, let's sing, you know, a song about peace. No, we have to be that peace. That's why every month I have the Meditation Peace Project, so I can sit with people in meditation and teach them how to be in their peace, because that's how we create peace on earth. So yeah, those subconscious loops, those tapes that go on, I ask people all the time, what story are you listening to?
1: Do you have to remind yourself of that, or are you past that now?
3: You know, Rich, I've done a lot of work, but I believe that every day there's something new that I get to work on. And I see our entire lifetimes as the work. I don't think there's, hey, I did 3 years of therapy and I'm cured. I don't believe in that. I think there's always stuff to go deeper and to uncover, because as we move through life and we move through our karma, we're working out new things. We're working out old things, but they're new.
1: Sonia Grace is our guest for the first part of Coast to Coast, and we will take your calls with her when we come right back on Coast to Coast AM.
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1: 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Our guest for the next 45 minutes or so, taking your calls, is Sonia Grace. 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
3: Yes, S-O-N-J-A, that is the Norwegian spelling, Grace, G-R-A-C-E.com, yes.
1: Yes, when you talk about being Native American and with some Norwegian background too, how do those two connect for you?
3: Brilliantly.
1: What a great answer to a very specific question.
3: I mean, I love my heritage, and I'm very... You know, I'm proud to be my parents' daughter, and I'm happy to have a mix of culture, as many people do in our world, that I can lean on both sides and in the middle and kind of see where things are. It's good. I like it.
1: On the wildcard line, Jennifer in San Diego asks a very interesting question that I wanted to get to as well. So let's talk about energy healers and how you find the right one. Jennifer, welcome to Coast AM. You're on with Sonia Grace.
9: Hi, Rich. Hi, hey. Sonia. How are you tonight?
3: Hi, Jennifer. I'm good. Thank you.
9: So I got lung cancer in 2018. They removed the lower lobe of my left lung, and now currently there's a nodule that's returned on my right upper lung, and they want to remove the right upper lobe. And I'm reading a book called Radical Remission that talks about energy work in realigning the energy in your body. And there's been cases of people having radical remission. I don't want to go through another surgery, and I don't want pieces of my lungs to be continued to be removed every time there's a nodule. I don't want the cancer to return. And I'm looking for a valid or a real energy healer in my area. I don't even know how to go about looking for that.
3: Right. Okay, so to answer a couple of questions, because you've had this cancer before and there may be this reoccurrence, I would suggest, if you don't want to take the traditional route you just described, I would suggest you go to one of the, and I don't have any names off the top of my head, I'm sorry, but there's one, I think, in Phoenix. There's one in Mexico, in Southern California. They're healing places where

0: do that kind of thing.
1: That would work. Yes, I am trying to line up body and mind of, you know, spirituality, trying not to believe in the childhood messages taught to me early on that I'm still carrying on in my life today.
0: Yeah.
1: Trying to catch that old tape and not believe it anymore.
0: And I encourage you, forgiveness is the key to healing emotionally, spiritually, with something like cancer. Forgiveness, I mean, look, see yourself in front of you. Look yourself in the eyes and say, I love you. I forgive you. Please forgive me. And do that a zillion times with yourself. And then do it with, you know, the people that you've got stuff with. And feel it. Feel it in your body. Don't just make it a mental exercise. But I suggest you go to one of these cancer treatment centers that's all natural and make sure you're under the supervision of, you know, people who are in the know. That would be my suggestion.
1: Thank you so much. Thanks for taking my call.
0: Welcome.
2: Jennifer, before you go, Jennifer, you're in San Diego?
1: Yes.
2: Interesting that you called tonight. When I lived in San Diego, one of my best friends, very young, got diagnosed with leukemia. And there is an excellent acupuncturist there that really helped get that under control while he, as Sonia was talking about, used sort of the Western medicine to diagnose all of it, to see where it was. And he's like, yeah, I'm using all the diagnostics to see where I am. And he's like, I'm going to surprise you guys. Well, this is 30 years later and he's still with us, living in Nashville now. So I'm going to ask you to get on hold and we'll grab your number. And if you're interested, I'll send you the name of that acupuncturist. And maybe you called tonight for a reason. Maybe that's a path forward for you.
1: Thank you so much, Sonia and Rich. And I will stay on the line.
2: Excellent. So, yeah, if you can get the number for her. I'll send her a note when the show's over here. And let us move over to Jeff in Michigan, east of the Rockies. Jeff, welcome to Coast AM.
3: Yeah, thank you. Sonia, do you think that a marriage between an alien and an earthling would produce a healing energy for the planet? I'll take my answer off the phone.
0: Yeah, I don't know. I don't think that a marriage between a human and an alien, I don't even think that would happen, actually.
2: So we're not aliens. We were dropped off from another planet. We are specifically us, Earth people.
0: I think that we were brought here. Yes, I think we were brought here several million years ago, and I think that we came from a planet in the universe that has the mathematical equation of zero. It was a non-dualistic planet, and we came here in a way of measuring everything in the world by duality, through duality, that this is what we're here in process of understanding, the illusion, and how all of that is a part of that illusion. But a specific, like a human being marrying a gray or a different type, a reptilian, no, I don't think that's going to work.
2: There should be a dating site for that.
0: Pardon?
2: Nothing. I want to talk about that your guides, when they take you places, you said you have to literally become like a version of sand and completely go away, and your guides take you to what they want to show you. Have they shown you other worlds besides ours?
0: Oh, God, yes. I've gone off planet. I wrote about several off-planet experiences in my second Spirit Traveler book, Unlocking More Mysteries of Ancient Sites Around the World. And just amazing off-planet experiences where there's a lot going on. And, you know, I meant to tell you, Rich, I went out in the backyard couple

0: months ago, maybe longer, maybe 6 months ago. I don't know. But I was looking up at the sky. My husband was with me. We both saw it. There was a beam of light that came out of this other light that was moving, and another beam of light hit that one, and it was like literally watching something out of Star Wars right in front of me. And they were ships, and they were shooting at each other. And it was from that moment on that I recognized there's a war going on in our stratosphere, and I believe that certain powers in different governments know about this. And we're here on Earth whistling a tune, like that's going on.
1: When you say you feel like governments know about this, do you think the satellites are watching the aliens, or are the aliens watching the satellites?
0: I think both. I think both are happening. They're watching the aliens. They know we're on high alert. There's a war going on up there. And the aliens are watching the satellites. I think both are happening.
1: What do you think it's a war over? What do your guides tell you?
0: What I learned was the aliens that inhabit the ocean, you know, we've talked about so many different ships and things coming out of the ocean and all the drones and the orbs and all that. Those guys don't want other aliens coming in and taking over. And they're literally fighting for the planet. Yes.
1: But over the resources that this planet has?
0: Yes. Yes.
1: Okay. Well, we've covered a lot so far. More of your calls when we come back with Sonia Grace next on Coast to Coast AM.

0: celebration of flight. This massive drone show will light up the sky on Friday, June 26th at 10 p.m. Watch at the National Museum of the United States Air Force. 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
1: I'm Chris DeMeo. Vice President J.D. Vance has arrived in Switzerland for high-level peace talks with Iran.
2: He'll lead direct talks with Iran, and their goal, negotiate a long-term peace agreement that includes resolving key questions about the future of Iran's nuclear program. They only have about 60 days to reach a deal.
1: Fox's Chanley Painter. The U.S. delegation includes envoy Steve Witkoff and the president's son-in-law, Jared Kushner. A manhunt still underway for 22-year-old Oscar Sanchez Munoz, a suspect in a Missouri shooting spree that left one dead, and authorities say he's considered armed and dangerous.
3: The FBI says he's wanted for shooting at a car on June 11th in Kansas. They say he may be the one responsible for five more shootings on Tuesday, all just miles from Arrowhead Stadium in the Show Me State, where there are several World Cup matches.
1: Fox's Madison Scarpino. 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
4: Tonight across the Miami Valley, a partly cloudy sky turning mostly clear with a low of 56 degrees. I'm meteorologist Nick Dunn for WHIO.
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1: 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Her information all linked up at Coast to Coast AM. 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Let's get to them. East of the Rockies, Janice in Missouri. Welcome to Coast AM. You're on with Sonia Grace.
2: Hi. Thank you for taking my call. I'm part Native American too, and I was thinking about this last night when they were talking about aliens. I agree with her because I think that the aliens are coming because of they don't like the way we're treating our planet, mm-hmm. and they don't like it that we're not getting along.
3: Mm-hmm. I hear you, Janice, and I agree with you 100%. I think there's this glorified sort of ideal of what we want aliens to be or what we want them to treat us like. And now we have another Spielberg movie that, you know, depicts this godlike alien, which clearly says to me that, you know, they're really in charge. It's another way of telling us that. So I hear you.
1: Did you watch the movie? Did you watch Disclosure Day, Sonia?
3: Yes, I did.
1: I did too. What did you think of it?
3: I think it said it all when my husband looked at me in the middle of the film and said he was bored. I think it was well done. I thought, you know, Spielberg did a Spielberg movie, but my concern about the movie is in presenting a lot of material that many of us already know about.
1: Yes.
3: It's a little bit like, really? That's what you're giving us? Like, really? I was...
1: Good. It's not just me. I'm like, no, I listen to Coast.
3: I was a little disappointed. Yeah.
1: Well, if you listen to Coast, you've heard all those stories before. And it's kind of like it was like almost like a greatest hits of alien stories, but they didn't get to the greatest hits until the very end of the movie. And by right. then, even though there were some action scenes, it just seemed a little out of time for me. It seemed like maybe that could have come out in like 2005 with more impact. But it's like, well, that's what you're going to tell us, that we're not alone. I think people have kind of figured that out, or at least jumped into that mindset a while ago. But anyway, let's go to Mike in Alaska. Speaking of aerial phenomenon, on the Wild Card Line. Hey, Mike, welcome to Coast AM. You're on with Sonia Grace.
4: Oh, thank you so much, Rich and Sonia, for logging me in. Yeah, Sonia, I just have a couple of quick questions, but I'm going to detail these questions. Sonia, can you please write this down, Sonia? Just kind of like shorthand. Okay, mm-hmm. These are my theories, but I have a question to back it up. I have a theory to back up my question. Okay, number one, the pyramid at Giza is the only one in the world with 8 sides. In my opinion, those 8 sides are linked to the 8 batteries below, to the buildings below them. And these 8 sides on this pyramid, it was discovered from the era 1926 and then 1940. The only way you can see it, in August and spring, in autumn and spring when the sun is low. But mm-hmm. I think that these pyramids were either a sign to God because they were connected to a battery, and I think the pyramids were wrapped in gold and connected with the copper cable to the copper. The pyramid, they don't know how deep it goes, right? So anyway, right. I think it's connected. And then it's either a sign to God or it was a weapon to shoot at God up in heaven. Okay, that's question number one. Question number two.
1: That wasn't a question. But oh. Go ahead. All right.
4: Oh, I just wanted to know. No, I want to know if she either thinks it's a a sign, like a Batman sign, to God to shine up there, or if it was a weapon to be used.
1: Mike, let's do one at a time. Let's give Sonia a chance to answer your question. We have quite a few calls, so let's deal with that one first. Go ahead, Sonia.
3: Okay, so Mike, it's nice to meet you. I think that you have an interesting thought process here. I agree with you about the pyramids being wrapped in something. You said gold. I think there was some outer layer to them. And as far as the linked to what is below, you know, cables, batteries, all of it, I mean, I think that's very possible. I feel that these are transport systems. I feel that even though a lot of us have looked at it like, oh, this is all about electricity, I think there was way more going on with the pyramids than that. And I find it interesting that there's so many pyramids around the world that still have not been excavated, uncovered. They're in the middles of jungles with all kinds of things growing on them. But there's so many more pyramids in the world. And if we would take the time to uncover that, we would probably have a very interesting story as to why all of the pyramids exist in the same part of the planet.
1: Or all over the planet, too. Yeah, and like the different cultures, when would they have met to discuss architectural plans to build pyramids, and yet they have a lot of similar structures?
3: Exactly. And I talk about who built the pyramids in my book, Spirit Traveler, both of them, both the first book and the second book. I talk about the giants called Mu, and they came and they gave us the blueprints, and they helped build many of the pyramids. They taught the people how to use them, and they were built inside out. That whole Giza, the pyramids, the Great Pyramid had that room where the king's chamber is, and the chamber, the sarcophagus and chamber that's in there, that was built first. The whole thing was built around it, in my humble opinion.
1: I like that. Humble opinion, you can say anything after that. I think that's beautiful. Well, let's take more calls.
3: I don't want to offend anyone who's, you know, a staunch, you know, person out there trying to do their own research. I respect all research that's gone on. I can just tell you what my own experience has been.
1: That's a beautiful, that's why you're here. We want to hear about your experience. Let's take a quick break, and we'll take more calls with Sonia Grace when we come back on Coast to Coast AM.
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0: Welcome back to Coast AM. I'm your host, Rich Barra. Our guest tonight, Sonia Grace. For the first part of the show, next 15 minutes or so, and we're talking about energy healing and all kinds of stuff in between there. Let's go west of the Rockies. Let's go to Aaron in Arizona. Hey, I live close to there. What's going on, Aaron? Welcome to Coast AM.
1: Hey, Rich. Thanks for taking my call, my local brother.
0: Right on.
1: I've got a short story and a question for you, Sonia. Not only do I share a Nordic background with you, but I do have a lot of wonderful Native friends in the area that I live in. My related to energy healing, my short story is back in April, I honestly felt the need to get out in nature, and in the Phoenix area here where I am, I drove almost an hour east and went to a wonderful place called Oak Flat that is sacred to my friends, and it's a protected campground now. But sometimes you just feel the need to get out in nature, right? And so I took my drum with me. I play like a shamanic drum, and took some lunch and grabbed a blanket, and you know, got my dog with me and drove up there, and I sat under the shade of one of the wonderful oak trees there and played and recorded a few of my songs I've been practicing. And after I did that, I purposely took off my shoes and walked around barefoot on the land to not only ground myself, but to, you know, feel the grass and feel the cold dirt, because it rained up there recently, and just to kind of, you know, ground myself and get away from the city and the hype and, you know, phones and whatnot. I know it's real important for, if anybody has the chance, to get out in nature as much as possible and just sit there and let it, you know, let the quiet kind of relax you. I feel that's very important for energy healing and, you know, balancing yourself.
2: It's super important. And let me remind you and our lovely host, I'm in Arizona too, you guys. Come on.
0: Oh, I didn't know that.
2: Yeah, I'm up north. I'm right outside of Prescott. So
0: how cool.
2: I'm just down the road from you.
0: Well, then all three of us should get together for lunch and walk around barefoot in the dirt. I'm down.
2: I know, right? Thanks for your story. That was great.
0: Good reminder, too, Aaron. Get out there. Yeah. And, hey, listen, I'm down for bringing a drum anywhere. So I say bring it and beat it. That's the way to do it.
2: Good.
0: Robert in Los Angeles on the wild card line. Welcome to Coast AM. And you're on with Sonia Grace.
3: Well, yes. Hello, Rich, and hello, Sonia. Quick question. Around the same time that I started experiencing some molecular rearrangement and some energy upgrades in the body, I've also came across some eye floaters. I kind of was wondering, from your perspective, if there may be a connection between those two events.
2: No. I think eye floaters are pretty weird, and I feel, I mean, I went to see my optometrist, I don't know, this is maybe 4 years ago, and he said, oh, looks like you're getting some floaters, and I said, yeah, okay, and I left, and I worked on my own floaters and got rid of them, went back the next year for my checkup, and he looked at me and he said, well, didn't you have floaters last time you were in here? And I said, no, they're gone. Anyway, so I keep my floaters going like they're not there. And I think that your energy molecular shift that you're going through may have intercepted some, you know, part of your karmic path with your eyes that you're having to deal with. But, you know, get on my calendar. I'll work on your floaters.
0: There you go. Keep molecularly growing, Robert.
2: Yes.
0: We appreciate that. John in Wisconsin on the wild card line. Welcome to Coast AM.
4: Hello, Rich. Hello, Sonia. Two brief comments, please. Sonia, I want to commend you on your Native American heritage. I live in an area of far northern Wisconsin that has a very large Native American population. They have been helping and healing people for generations. They're wonderful people. And my final comment is, you should be very proud of your last name. We all need grace extended to us in our lives for forgiveness, peace, joy, and harmony.
0: Amen.
4: Thank you, and Rich, thank you for taking my call.
0: Wow, that was beautiful.
2: Sweet, John. Thank you.
0: Love that one. Let's go to the wild card line. Troy in Santa Cruz. Welcome to Coast, you're on with Sonia Grace.
5: Oh, thank you for taking my call. Richard, love your show. Longtime listener, first time caller. And Sonia, you're awesome. This is one of the best shows I've ever heard. And John, Wisconsin, actually, I'm from the Tuscarora tribe, the lost tribe of the people of the stone, the Oneida. In Wisconsin there. So,
2: oh, wow.
5: Sonia, yeah. So your Native American roots. So anyway, this disclosure day, it's all about the abductees. And you said your husband was bored. And I watched the movie yesterday on Friday. And I agree, it's all about everything we know about all the UFO stories that we've heard on Coast to Coast through the years. But, okay, so here's what I'm saying, that all the abductees, they've done the regression things, and what they have found from the studies is that over 95% of the people that have been abducted have AB negative blood, which I have, and which most Native Americans have, and most Hebrew Jewish people have. So I was wondering about your... Well, I was raised on the prophecy of the happy hunting ground, and that's where we're going to go. What did you learn from your people? And I'll take my answer off there. Thank you.
2: The happy hunting ground. I'm still stuck on the what's your blood type. I'm still stuck on the blood type thing.
0: Yeah, I didn't know that.
2: I think it's really fascinating, and you know, I love the book Eat Right for Your Blood Type. D'Adamo, he's brilliant. You know, if you haven't looked at that book before, it's really good. It's a good way to handle your health and your diet. But what I want to say about this is I feel that there's so much that we're missing with Native people because we just don't flippin' know. You know, like my husband's parents just got electricity, and it's like, what, 50 some years later? Really?
0: Like, what were they doing before?
2: There's no running water out there. Very few people have. There's no electricity up at the village. I mean, the point I'm making is, do we even know what's going on in this country? No, we don't. We don't know. We think that, you know, Native Americans ended with Dances with Wolves, which was a great movie, but it wasn't the end. Thank God for, you know, different shows that have come out, you know, about Native people and their lives, showing that they're alive and well. But I'm here to tell you the conditions and the things that go on, the drugs, the alcohol, the addiction on reservations is absolutely off the charts. And it, you know, if people are busy focusing on, oh, we should do this for these people and whatever, take a look at home, look in your own state, find out what's going on with the Native people in your own state. I think it would be very, very helpful.
0: First time caller line, James, New Mexico. Welcome to Coast AM.
6: Hello, good evening. Miss Grace earlier said, correct me if I'm wrong here, she said that she believes in karma, and she also said that she believes, or no, she says she embraces all religions. I'm sorry, Miss Grace, I'll speak directly to you. You said you believe in, or you embrace all religions, and that you believe in karma. And my question is, if that's incorrect, please correct me, but my question is, you said, what does it mean to embrace all religions? Can you clarify that? Because almost every major religion in the world contradicts the others in its major tenets. And also, there are theistic beliefs and even pantheistic beliefs that do not embrace karma. So what does it mean to embrace all religions? Thank you.
2: Yeah, James, I don't judge people. So that's really what it means. I don't sit in judgment. I have clients of all religions, and I work with all of them. I don't judge. I don't have some attitude or opinion that it should be this way, or, oh, you believe that, I can't talk. No, I couldn't do my job if I judged people, if I had some kind of, you know, like, oh, I'm gonna size you up. I couldn't do the work that I do. I sit in non-judgment. I sit and accept people for who they are. And that's what I mean when I say I embrace all religions, but I prescribe to none, is that I don't have to be of a religion. I can appreciate all that's out there.
0: Sonia, well, thank you so much for your time and energy tonight. You've been a great guest, and I think wonderful, all your stuff linked up at Coast to Coast AM. And when we come back, we're going to shift gears a little bit. We're still going to talk about healing, but we're going to talk to somebody who's done it. Brandi Gilmore is our guest, and she literally went from being wheelchair bound and unable to move to thriving. And that was years ago. So she's going to tell you that your mind may be way more powerful than most of us realize. And we're going to tap into that from the spiritual to the pragmatic when we come back on Coast to Coast AM. Don't go away.

0: 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I'm talking about testing blood markers you have never even seen or heard of. There is no single root cause of hormone problems. 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I'm Dr. Natalie Ailey with Take Two Healthcare.
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7: Have arrived. I'm Chris DeMeo, Fox News. Vice President Vance arriving in Switzerland early Sunday for planned peace talks with Iran. He joins envoys Steve Witkoff and Jared Kushner, who are already there.
8: Vice President J.D. Vance arrived in Switzerland, where he'll lead direct talks with Iran, and their goal, negotiate a long-term peace agreement that includes resolving key questions about the future of Iran's nuclear program. They only have about 60 days to reach a deal. Pakistan and Qatar are participating as mediators. The potential talks come amid growing uncertainty surrounding the Strait of Hormuz. Tehran claims it is once again closing the vital waterway. They say it's in response to renewed Israeli strikes on Iran-backed Hezbollah in southern Lebanon. Iran argues the attacks violate the memo of understanding. Israel, though, says they were in retaliation for Hezbollah strikes that killed an Israeli soldier.
7: That's Fox's Chanley Painter. About 150,000 people packing downtown Raleigh on Saturday for a victory parade to celebrate the Carolina Hurricanes. They defeated the Vegas Golden Knights to win their second Stanley Cup 2 weeks ago. Meantime, the vice president spoke to Fox News before he left about the FIFA World Cup, which the U.S. is co-hosting along with Canada and Mexico. He says the event's bringing people together.
9: One of the great things about these events is that there is this cultural exchange where we learn a little bit from them, and of course they learn a lot about what makes America so great. I'm so proud to have the World Cup here.
7: Now, the tournament's going so well so far for Team USA, which advanced to the knockout round after beating Australia. Next up for the U.S., Turkey, which has already been eliminated after this round. 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
10: For tonight across the Miami Valley, partly cloudy sky turning mostly clear with a low of 56 degrees. I'm meteorologist Nick Dunn for WHIO.
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0: 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I'm talking about testing blood markers you have never even seen or heard of. There is no single root cause of hormone problems. 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I'm Dr. Natalie Yaley with Take Two Healthcare.
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1: Well, it's officially Father's Day on the West Coast, has been for a little bit, and officially the first day of summer, the longest day of the year. If you're up with me driving across country, sitting around in your bed with your headphones on because you can't sleep, well, welcome to it. I'm Rich Barra. As we continue our journey into the mysteries of the human experience, we're shifting our focus from ancient wisdom and spiritual traditions to a question that sits kind of on the crossroads of science, emotion, and consciousness. Can our thoughts and feelings influence the way our bodies heal? Our next guest believes that the mind may be way more powerful than most of us realize. After suffering a debilitating injury that left her in chronic pain and searching for answers, Brandi Gilmore began exploring the connection between emotions, beliefs, stress, and physical health. If that sounds like you, pay attention. Her personal journey led her to develop a unique perspective that blends science, practical tools, and what she describes as the extraordinary ability of the mind to influence the body. I look at her as like, if you go to the gym and you hire a trainer, she's going to be sort of your trainer in getting your mind and your body to heal itself. We're going to explore what modern research says about the mind-body connection, why our thoughts may affect our health more than you realize. So we went from kind of a little bit of a spiritual thing to more of a pragmatic thing, kind of a theme tonight that we've got going. And whether we learn to use that connection to improve our lives or not, well, it's up to us. And I'm going to tell you, Brandi, I already feel your energy through the phone. You're like like cheerful lightning. I can feel it. Welcome to the show. Nice to meet you.
2: Thank you. It is so wonderful to connect with you. It's so wonderful to be here.
1: You know, I wanted to say this, and I hope this isn't offensive, but it's really the best way to say it. It's like you went from being almost wheelchair bound to having like sick abs. I mean, that's kind of the best way for me to describe it. I mean, it's like you've become, you've defied a lot of the odds and have kind of come up with a little bit of a workbook on how to get through that, if that might be you.
2: Yeah, you know, when they told me that I wasn't going to heal and there was nothing else anybody could do for me and I was in extreme pain and disabled and wheelchair, walker, an absolute mess, I was like, okay, I have to figure this out. Now, of course, it took me many, many years to do so, but that's how I I just kept going until I actually figured it out. So, life-changing.
1: Let's go back to that if we can here. Go back to, I don't know if people know the extent of what your injuries were, but can you take us back to what was going on with you?
2: Yeah, you know, this is the last thing I ever thought I'd be doing. I used to work in network engineering operations like 23 years ago now. And I had an accident, and technically two accidents. I had a car accident and then a fall. And a long story short, I literally went from living a full life to being an absolute mess. On a good day, I could get around with a wheelchair, walker, or cane. On a bad day, I didn't make it out of bed, and I had a lot of bad days. I was in extreme pain on morphine for over 6 years.
1: Oh, my gosh.
2: Various forms. Yeah, I was an absolute mess. They gave me a whole list of diagnoses, and it just felt like my entire, I felt like I literally lost everything. Like I was just an absolute mess.
1: What was the diagnosis? What was physically going on that you were diagnosed with?
2: I had spinal end plate fractures. They said I had reflex neurodystrophy, or now it's called complex regional pain syndrome. And a whole, I just felt like the longer I was injured, the more diagnoses that just added up. So, it was, spinal stenosis. I mean, sciatica.
1: Oh, you can keep
2: eventually,
1: going.
2: What's that?
1: I said, you can almost keep going with it. So it seemed like the longer you were bedridden and on morphine, I'm guessing morphine doesn't really heal anything.
2: Yeah, you know, it didn't even take away pain all the way. You know, you'd think,
1: really? Oh
2: man, I was on so many medications. I was on morphine, but I was also on Norco. I was also on Neurontin. I was on Vioxx before it got taken off the market for killing people. you name it. I was a lidoderm. I mean, I was getting my nerve endings burned off every... So, like, I don't even remember how far it was apart, but I was trying anything. I didn't care where the answer came from. I just wanted to heal. And then so, of course, when they said there was nothing else they could do, I started looking into diet and supplements and trying everything that I could outside of the box. And one of the things that really shocked me was research on multiple personality disorder.
1: Oh, you know, I actually saw you talk about that. So if I got this right, you've seen research where, like, people with multi-personality disorder, like one personality might have really bad allergies to dairy and the other personality might have no problem with it at all. That even though it's the same human being, the brain itself that compartmentalizes stuff, you can have different ailments as a multiple personality?
2: Yes, there was even, as I was studying, because I was studying the placebo, because, you know, there's so much research on even the placebo. A fake treatment can affect somebody's symptoms. And so I was, you know, just researching the mind in every direction that I possibly could find. And so another thing on multiple personality disorder, there was research even of a woman who was medically blind in some personalities, but could see in other personalities.
1: Whoa.
2: Same physical body. There was this other one of also a Holocaust survivor. And this woman, she had headaches in some personalities, but not in others. Back pain in some personalities, but not, or in one personality, but not in another. And so it was asthma in one personality, but not in another. So each personality could have a different ailment. And what was also fascinating was that some of the personalities had no physical ailments at all, even though they had trauma. And so because a lot of times if people think, you know, well, mind-body connection, stress affects the physical body, but some of the personalities still had stress but didn't have illness. And so, that's what made me say, okay, well, let me figure out how this works, because you could see the correlation between the mindset, because meaning, you know, personality number one, so to speak, would always have the same physical ailment, while personality number two can have a completely different one, and personality number three has something else. So the fact that the ailment followed the mindset was really eye-opening.
1: Well, this is really interesting where we are now, especially with the first part of the show, with our first guest, was basically talking about the karma of the ailment, where a past lifetime, you know, you hurt your leg there and you carry it over in this lifetime. And what we're talking about with you is really almost like the nuts and bolts of, like, yeah, what your mind can conceive, like the same mind that makes you feel miserable can make you feel really good too. So we're going to get into the pragmatic side of it and the practice of when you begin to turn the tide of feeling bad to feeling good. Let's take a quick break and let's dig into that when we come back on Coast to Coast AM.
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1: Welcome back to Coast AM. My name's Rich Barra. Our guest tonight, Brandi Gilmore, who was telling us her story of being literally stuck in a chair in pain, chronic pain, and using her mind to influence how her body healed itself. And by the way, we should tell you too that we'll be taking your calls all night. So if you have questions, you can start calling now, because I'm sure Brandy's got stuff to share with you. And her website is linked up at Coast to Coast AM. Before we get going too far, what do you think the biggest misconception people have about the connection between thoughts, emotions, and actual physical pain, Brandi?
2: You know, I think there's so many misconceptions, but I would say, first and foremost, the fact that a lot of people don't realize that we can actually make these changes. And, you know, once I healed myself and figured out how to do it, what I actually started doing was even taking people who were in chronic pain and showing them how to use their mind to help release the pain under medical equipment so you could actually see it. And
1: well, that's good.
2: So people could actually see the power of their mind. They're amazed, because what we are capable of is absolutely incredible. And so, have you ever heard of medical thermography before?
1: I haven't. Explain it to me, please.
2: So it's advanced medical thermography. It like shows heat from the physical body. And so what I've been able to do is when somebody's experiencing some type of physical pain or ailment, there's heat coming from it. Just like if, you know, somebody sprains their ankle, you have an injury, you can feel heat. And so advanced medical thermography shows the heat from the physical body. And so if somebody's experiencing, let's say on these images, if somebody's experiencing neck pain, they'll have red all over the neck area.
1: Like a tiny fever where the inflammation is.
2: Well said. Absolutely. Exactly that. And so what I've been able to do is literally show people to start just shifting their mindsets. And you can literally see this, the image turn from red to green as their pain goes away. And they're amazed. And I would say that there are so many misconceptions, because a lot of times people will think, well, maybe it just has to do with belief, or maybe it's going to be meditation and you have to meditate for years and years and years. Or, you know, a lot of people just don't realize that our minds are really incredible.
1: Is it something like this? Like, I'm one of these people, like, I don't get colds, I don't get sick. And I've read somewhere where almost the opposite is true. You're like, oh, every time I get on a plane, I get sick. That you will. But if you're one of those people that say, I never get sick, there's science that backs up that those people generally don't get colds.
2: I would definitely say that is part of it. That can be part of it, because I think, you know, it's kind of like this. So absolutely, I think that's a big part of it. But also,

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1: And not only that, but the more I started seeing the power of the mind, the more it really woke me up. And part of how that unfolded is I kept going to top hospitals. So I was trying literally every alternative supplement, diet, research, like everything. And I got into this study at a top hospital and I thought, you know, oh my gosh, I'm going to get my life back. I really thought that this was it. Like somebody discovered something new and I was going to heal. And so I went into this study and I was, you know, all prepped for the procedure. And a long story short, the doctor, he came in and he looked at me and he reassessed me and he just looked at me and he said, you know, you can't be a part of this study. And I begged, I was like pleading, just, I don't care. He's like, we don't expect it to work. And I said, well, but please. And he said, but you're going to mess up our results. You can't. And I was crushed.
2: You were too far down the road of not being able to get better for them to want you in the study because you're going to throw off the high percentage of healing.
1: That's basically what he said. He said, you're going to mess up the results and
2: how did that send you into a spiral?
1: But though that sent me into quite a spiral. I after that, I went into this place. I was just like, you know what? I don't even want to live. What's the point? I can't do this. I can't live my entire life like this. And so I was just laying there thinking, you know, I just want to give up. And then I had this thought that came into my head. It was, you know, what about the placebo? And, you know, leading up to that study, I had been thinking, please don't get the placebo. Please don't get the placebo. I want the real treatment. And so as I was laying there after the study wanting to give up, I thought, well, how does the placebo work? And of course, you know, as I started researching it, I had already tried, you know, meditation and positive thinking and affirmations and binaural beats and frequencies and all of those things. And when we do stop and look at it, healing is written throughout even the Bible. The Bible says, you know, a merry heart is a medicine to the body. Ill thoughts will dry the bones. This is literally written thousands of years ago and throughout spirituality. And so it was just like, I was trying to figure out, just the more I researched the power of the mind, the more I could see evidence of it everywhere. I just couldn't figure out how to get it to work.
2: Until
1: I started looking at it and questioning everything and really looking at it and just simplifying it. So one thing I started doing is I said, okay, well, how can I see the mind-body connection? You know, because of course I could see the research on the placebo or multiple personality disorder, etc. So I said, well, how can I see the mind-body connection? Well, if somebody's embarrassed, their face can turn red. If somebody's nervous, they can have sweaty palms or a nervous stomach. Somebody can have anxiety. And I said, okay, we know all of those. Everybody knows that. And I said, well, how much can emotions really affect the physical body? Well, to the point of death. You know, if somebody can be scared to death where they're so scared, their heart stops.
2: Can you die of a broken heart?
1: Yep. As you know, like, absolutely. Somebody can lose a loved one, die of a broken heart. And even other research, I mean, there's research on loneliness that shows that it increases your chances of type 2 diabetes and stroke, heart attack.
2: And you know, the blue zone thing, the people that live forever, the opposite is true. They're part of a community. So people who feel like they're part of something have a responsibility, even if it's like, they're the ones that, you know, run the tomatoes in the garden. It like keeps people alive and healthy.
1: Exactly. And that connectedness, right? Just beautiful. And of course, you know, that's the thing, is it's different emotions can affect the physical body in a different way. And so I would say that was one thing, was just really starting to simplify everything. And then also,

0: sort of start looking at it objectively. And what I mean by that is I can see that emotions affect the physical body, but I could also see that they didn't always affect the physical body, meaning that if it was just stress, then if somebody has PTSD, you know, severe trauma, an officer or somebody from the military has severe trauma, they're not necessarily sick. And I said, well, how does that work? How is that even possible? And so what I began to figure out is that it was a specific combination of emotions that was key. And a simple way to think about it is like this is, you know, if somebody wants to make cake and they only have flour, they can't make cake. But if they have flour and they mix it with eggs and butter, vegan eggs and butter or whatnot, and other ingredients, then they can make cake, so to speak.
1: Okay, this is good. Now we are on to something here, Brandy. When we come back, you're going to tell us what those ingredients are for healing. So people who are listening, well, you got the secret sauce right from the source. Brandy Gilmore is our guest. We're coming right back on Coast to Coast AM.

0: Flights Over Dayton, a celebration of flight. 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
1: News. I'm Deborah Valentine. Mediated peace talks planned today in Switzerland between the U.S. and Iran. Vice President J.D. Vance has arrived for the negotiations. Vance spoke to Fox and Friends Weekend.
2: I think that what ultimately happens from here is very much up to the Iranians. Do they want to behave better? Mm-hmm. If so, great. If they don't want to behave better, the President of the United States still has a whole lot of options from here.
1: Pakistani and Qatari officials will mediate. A warehouse fire at a massive cold storage warehouse in Boyle Heights, California, is threatening a biohazard crisis due to coolants used for frozen food. Mayor Karen Bass has declared a state of emergency.
3: Moving the toxic materials away from here and disposing of them in a way that we will avert a major environmental disaster.
1: The fire is burning beneath structural debris, causing millions of pounds of frozen food to spoil, creating the potential biohazard situation. 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
4: Tonight across the Miami Valley, a partly cloudy sky turning mostly clear with a low of 56 degrees. I'm meteorologist Nick Dunn for WHIO.
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1: Happy Father's Day. Happy first day of summer. Happy longest day of the year. And if you're a World Cup fan, happy World Cup. Hope your team's doing well. Brandi Gilmore is our guest. We're all the way live tonight. Brandi, up with us in the middle of the night talking to you. I was wondering, as you were getting ready to tell us the three things that you found out, the three things that need to be present before you can actually make the cake of healing, if I could use that metaphor that you dropped, is there anybody that might be listening, like whatever they're dealing with, I don't know, neuropathy or chronic leg pain or something like that? Is there anybody that it's too far down the road that they can't reverse the ship?
2: Honestly, I have seen people heal themselves from all kinds of things. I've seen people who have been told that they're on their way out, who have literally been able to heal themselves and transform and recover. Now, this is the way to think about it. Another thing is this. Have you ever heard of spontaneous remission before?
1: Yes.
2: Yes. So if you think about it, it's even medically documented. People can be on their quote unquote deathbed and have spontaneous remission.
1: The things are gone.
2: Exactly. So even when I say I've seen people heal themselves, some people might be very skeptical and say, well, is that really possible? But that, I would say, even what is spontaneous remission, you know, when a person heals for no quote unquote apparent reason, in my eyes, what I've seen is people might accidentally, in a positive way, shift their mindset. Maybe there was forgiveness that was happening on their deathbed. Or some type of
1: deep,
2: quote unquote change of heart. Yeah.
1: Wow.
2: So,
1: okay. Boy, if you honestly, if you are on your deathbed and you get healed, you better get your butt to church. Because miracles are real too, right? That's not just all in your mind.
2: Yeah, absolutely. Miracles are real. I mean, our thoughts help create our lives. And, you know, it's like our culture sees that in a negative way, where if you think about it for a moment, it's well known that unfortunately, a woman may have an abusive father and then leave him and find the abusive boyfriend, boss, spouse, etc. You know, those patterns can continue.
1: Yes.
2: But absolutely. Or people can have a pattern of rejection or abandonment or hurt repeatedly in life. But the beautiful thing is that as we learn to really rewire our minds and repattern our minds, we can also have, you know, people will call it like patterns of success or patterns of love and connection, or people who feel confident with it. You know, we can create positive patterns, or we could call it manifesting or repetition compulsion if we want to use terms in psychology. But what we are capable with our minds is absolutely incredible.
1: Well, what we talked about before we went to break here is we were talking about that there are basically three things that are the main ingredients of this healing. And what I want to do is I don't want to have a start and then have to stop right away. I want us to dig in. So why don't we do this? Why don't we take a super quick break so that we have more time on the backside to dig in with this with you, Brandi? And we will talk about how powerful your mind is and how you can actually shift the energy from one of chronic to one of healing. Let's get into that when we come back on Coast to Coast AM.
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1: Welcome back to Coast AM. I'm your host, Rich Barra, our guest, Brandi Gilmore. And let us not wait anymore. Let's get into the three things that help you heal through your mind. The floor is yours, Brandi.
2: Okay, perfect. And just so you know, there are five categories.
1: Five. Good. Well,
2: yes.
1: You must have added two during the break, but I'm okay with that. You just keep on stacking them on, girl.
2: Okay, so one is what we already talked about, which is what I call the symptom emotion. And it is the emotion that is specifically connected to the symptom itself. And so simply put, you know, if somebody's embarrassed, their face turns red, or nervous. And so you can see there's a specific emotion body correlation. So that is one. Now, another one can be the self-image. And what can happen is a person can see themselves as being a sick person, or like a person who's sick. Or they can see themselves as, you know, being like a parent. So maybe they have somebody who's always sick in their family, or maybe they felt like they were sick as a child. And so they've developed this belief that they're somebody who gets sick, or they see themselves as being somebody who's disabled. And then in that case, the body can not want to heal itself.
1: Mm-hmm.
2: And so that's why earlier when you said, well, I feel like I'm somebody who doesn't get sick, that can help because of the self-image. So that's another one. Now, another factor, and I call this the five factors, by the way, but another one is a feeling of optimism, a genuine feeling of optimism. Now, ultimately, feeling optimistic can actually help speed up healing. And so if we look at the science, some of the research behind optimism for a moment, research even shows that even if somebody has surgery, if they're more optimistic afterwards, their body can heal faster. But if they're in a negative state or fear or whatnot, their body can heal much slower or even have a much higher rate of death or complications. And so what can happen is the body's cellular regeneration, the cellular process. So if we look at cell proliferation, so how fast the bodies are, how fast the cells are repairing and replacing, that can be affected also by optimism. And so that's another piece of the puzzle. And a lot of times people will say, oh, I'm an optimist. But then if you ask them how much fear they have towards the future, a lot. And so they a lot of times people don't fully feel that feeling of optimism. So that is key as well. Now, another piece that we had mentioned is, you mentioned like the blue zone, the love and connectedness. Now, loneliness, so there are certain needs that we need as a human being to be able to flourish and for the body to be healthy and happy. Love is one of those needs, but it's tricky also. And this is what I mean.
1: Love is tricky. You're not wrong.
2: Absolutely. Love is very tricky. It can be. But the other thing is, when it comes to healing, it can also be tricky. And this is what I mean, is that, of course, loneliness, you know, medical research has shown that loneliness can increase illnesses. So we definitely need love and connection. In fact, if an infant doesn't get enough love, they can actually die. So we've seen that failure to thrive. We've known that. So research shows that. So we need love and connection. But where it becomes tricky is this. Have you ever seen this before or heard this, where maybe if you imagine a little two-year-old, let's say a two-year-old falls and gets an owie, and a loving adult comes by and kisses the boo-boo or kisses the owie. Now, what can happen in that moment is love can get linked up to owie. And when that owie is kissed, so to speak, and then what can happen is that young child gets it linked up in their mind that love from illness, so a person can actually get love in connection with illness throughout their lives. And because we need love, that can happen on a subconscious level, because we need love and connection, just like we need food, we need water, we need love.
1: So you might make yourself sick to get love? Is that what you're saying? I have not heard of that, but that is wild.
2: At a subconscious level, yes. Whoa. Or what I've seen happen is a person can go through life. So maybe they get it linked up as a child, love and illness, and they get it linked up in their subconscious mind. And let's say they're spending most of their life pretty healthy. And, you know, they're 30 years old, 40 years old, 50 years old. Maybe they get to a point in their life where suddenly maybe they have a divorce, or they find themselves very lonely and they're feeling really disconnected. And the subconscious mind says, okay, I need love and connection. What does it do? It can go back to that young two-year-old self and say, oh, that's right, I can get love and connection through illness. And so that's why love is tricky, is that, you know, sometimes people will say, well, love is just healing. And it's like, well, no, love can be healing. It can be really great for us. We definitely need it, but in healthy ways, for example, like the blue zone, in healthy ways. But a person can also get love and connection in ways that fuel illness as well.
1: Mike Calandri is here from college. He's helping produce the show tonight. I'm sorry that I kissed your boo-boo when you were two. I made you a freak. Balance, Audrey. Balance. Don't take any bad boyfriends. All right. She says, okay, I got it. She thinks you're great, by the way. She was like, she was asking me during commercial. She said, ask Brandy about even things like allergies. Can that be from emotions? That if you
2: honestly,
1: your emotions, you could kill an allergy off?
2: Everything. This is what I see from the body. Our bodies are so incredible that every single thing, every symptom is connected to some type of emotional component. I've seen it back to back to back with everything. It's amazing. And so what I would say is absolutely yes. It's kind of like this. If we think about it, you know, if somebody's embarrassed, their face turns red, nervous stomach. But what do we think? Like the rest of the emotions, they don't do anything? Like these five emotions, like even if you think about it, you know, sexual thought creates a sexual physical response. So we can see a direct connection between emotions and the body. And it would be silly to think, oh, these five emotions that we have that we can see affect the physical body and the rest, anger, hurt, rejection, upset, abandonment, frustration, they're not doing anything to the body. That doesn't make any sense.
1: Wow. I know we're going to talk to people here, and I know you're going to give people a little bit of a path. But let me ask about that. If you're listening right now, what can you do tomorrow morning to begin harnessing that power of healing in your mind?
2: Tomorrow morning?
1: What can somebody do to start getting that going when they wake up? So they're going to go to bed tonight, whatever thoughts you're with. That's one thing. But tomorrow morning's a brand new day. Oh, well, maybe it is tomorrow morning already, but let's see when you wake up. When you wake up in the morning, what's something you can start doing for the listening audience to start harnessing that power?
2: You know, something I started doing is I started getting myself excited about life.
1: Well, I can tell that. First second you said hello, I can tell you're one of those people. It's like, going to be on at midnight? No problem. Let's go. Like, everything for you seems like it's a, all right, well, we're up for the challenge. Let's take it on.
2: Let's do it. I was like, I get to connect with Rich? This sounds amazing. Let's do this. By the way, I love that you brought your daughter. Is that correct?
1: Yes. Yeah.
2: I love that you brought her. And that she's producing the show with you. That's amazing. And happy Father's Day. And that's so sweet that
1: she's visiting
2: for Father's Day, I assume?
1: Yeah, well, she's home for the summer. Well, she actually graduated from college, but she's going right back. So, because you know how kids love to spend your money.
2: I mean, of course.
1: So, yeah, it was pretty cool. There was a point during our last guest where her and my youngest son, Christopher, were huddled around the same set of headphones in the studio over here, listening to the show and taking notes and kind of giggling about stuff. I thought it was really cool. It's like, you know, I don't need him to produce the show, but like anytime I get to hang out, I told them that's what I wanted for Father's Day. So let's eat some barbecue and hang out, listen to music.
2: Oh, I love that. How
1: it's
2: sweet.
1: The best. And now that is healing for me.
2: That, right? Absolutely.
1: Yeah.
2: By the way, okay, so waking up, to answer your question, waking up in the morning, that was something I really started doing, was getting myself very, very, very excited about the future. So that was one thing. Now, which would seem silly, especially when I'm told that I'm not going to get better and there was nothing else doctors could do for me or anything like that. It would seem very counterintuitive to start getting yourself excited about the future. But when I saw the research on really feeling optimism, I said, okay, well then I really, really need to start rewiring my mind. So I would say that is one thing.
1: Is the placebo optimism itself? Is that what the placebo is? I remember that episode of MASH. Do you remember that episode where everybody was sick in Korea and they're like, man, we can't get medicine in. Well, let's just give them a sugar pill and tell them it's super powerful. And like, you know, whatever, 30% of the staff got totally, the patients, got completely better on the placebo. I remember watching that as a little kid. I've never heard of a placebo before, but that stuck with me.
2: That's brilliant. I missed that episode. I never saw it, but I mean, yes, I would say part of it is optimism, but this is the other thing. Now, if we geek out a little bit on the technical, our bodies all emit energy, right? And a lot of times people might think energy is just woo-woo, but technically speaking, we have biophotons. Our bodies emit biophotons. And
1: what is a biophoton?
2: So a simple way to think about it is like this. Is light bulbs emit like photons, particles of light, or the sun emits photons, particles of light. A biophoton is just a particle of light that is from a biological organism.
1: Okay. So everything is energy.
2: Yeah. So, we could call it like an aura if you wanted to, but when we stop and think about like biophotons emitting energy, light energy emitting from the body, the scientist that discovered biophotons was actually nominated for the Nobel Prize 11 times, like 100 years ago. And there is also this database that's the astrophysics database, and it is run by by Harvard and the Smithsonian. It's under the NASA Cooperative Agreement. And there's research, modern day research, that is going on with biophotons right now. And the crazy thing is most people think that energy, you know, is just woo-woo. If you go to your doctor or whatnot, most of them they kind of poo-poo the idea of the body having energy, but it is medically proven. There's research going on in top hospitals on it right now. And a lot of people think it's fake. And so it's kind of mind-blowing. But basically... But
1: you've taken the woo-woo kind of out of this, haven't you? When you're just saying, look, do all the research. Look it up yourself. There's tomes and tomes of information about positive attitude being healing. And you're a living example of that.
2: Absolutely. You know, the reason that I kind of took it and put it into research is because I was doing all of the things. I was meditating for years. I was doing the positive thinking, the affirmations. I was doing all of the things, and it wasn't working. And yeah, I could have ups and downs and whatnot, good days and bad days. And sometimes I could meditate and get my pain to come down. And then sometimes it didn't matter how much I did it, it wouldn't. And I couldn't figure it out. And so that's when I said, okay, well, if I'm really going to get this to work, you know, after years and years and years and years, I was like, I just need to understand this. And so that's when I started really looking at the science and then putting the pieces together.
1: When you break it down to the essentials, is it sort of like what you're saying? I want to understand this. Help me understand this a little bit. Is the first part of it really just noticing that you're noticing something going on in your body that's negative? And then once you kind of put a label on it, you can start kind of taking it apart, dismantling it. Is that kind of it?
2: You know, it's counterintuitive though. I mean, one of the things that was impacting me actually had to do with survivor's guilt from 9/11. I didn't even realize I had it.
1: Boy, we gotta unpack all this, and we're right up against the heartbreak. So let's do that when we come back. But your calls too. So we're talking to Brandy Gilmore, and she's talking about the very real science behind healing your body by using your mind. It's not woo-woo, as she says. It is real. She's got the medical stuff to back it up. Your calls next when we come back on Coast to Coast AM.

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6: Peace talks resuming. I'm Deborah Valentine, Fox News. U.S. officials in Switzerland to meet with Iranian, Pakistani, and Qatari officials today to discuss peace between the U.S. and Iran. Fox's Chanley Painter.
7: Vice President J.D. Vance arrived in Switzerland, where he'll lead direct talks with Iran. And their goal, negotiate a long-term peace agreement that includes resolving key questions about the future of Iran's nuclear program. They only have about 60 days to reach a deal. Pakistan and Qatar are participating as mediators. The potential talks come amid growing uncertainty surrounding the Strait of Hormuz. Tehran claims it is once again closing the vital waterway. They say it's in response to renewed Israeli strikes on Iran-backed Hezbollah in southern Lebanon. Iran argues the attacks violate the memo of understanding. Israel, though, says they were in retaliation for Hezbollah strikes that killed an Israeli soldier.
6: Israeli Prime Minister Benjamin Netanyahu says he will continue attacking Hezbollah as long as they continue to threaten Israel. A manhunt is ongoing for 22-year-old Oscar Sanchez Munoz, a suspect in a string of deadly Missouri shooting sprees.
8: The FBI says he's wanted for shooting at a car on June 11th in Kansas. They say he may be the one responsible for five more shootings on Tuesday, all just miles from Arrowhead Stadium in the Show Me State, where there are several World Cup matches. One person died in these shootings. One has serious injuries. All others are expected to be fine, including an Uber driver who was shot while taking fans to the World Cup match between Argentina and Algeria. Here's one of those fans who was inside of the car.
9: The car passes by super fast, and we hear these two boom, boom noises.
8: He says he called 911 and used baby wipes to hold on the driver's gunshot wounds.
6: Fox's Madison Scarpino, the FBI offering a $25,000 reward for his capture. 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
10: Tonight across the Miami Valley, a partly cloudy sky turning mostly clear with a low of 56 degrees. I'm meteorologist Nick Dunn for WHIO.
11: 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It's called Miami Valley's Morning News, and it's all news, all weather, and all traffic all morning long. 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
1: Our guest is Brandi Gilmore, talking about the actual medically proven ways that you can take something chronic and heal it in your body using your mind. And we promised to get to phones. Let's start with phones. Let's get to it. Isaias in Maui. What's happening? Welcome to Coast AM.
2: It's Isaias.
1: Isaias.
2: Hi, Isaias. Yeah, I'm calling from Maui, Hawaii. Like 3 years ago, I made the mistake of moving here, and I moved to the town of Lahaina, it burned to the ground, and like over 100 people burned to death. And I was left homeless 4 days after I started my first job here.
1: Anyway,
2: to make a long story short, I developed something called edema, where my body filled with fluid and my legs broke open like a cooked hot dog. And they said it was caused by stress. And I was wondering, my new stress is something different. How do I avoid this?
3: Brandi. I hear you. And Isaias, is that how I say your name?
2: Isaias.
3: Isaias, what a beautiful, beautiful name. So how do you avoid this? So you said your new issue, you have another issue on top of it, is also connected to stress, is what you're saying. Is that correct?
2: Well, yeah, I've been homeless ever since 3 years ago when the town burned down, and I'm still homeless, but I do have a job, but I have a new problem happening, and I'm afraid to, you know, I don't want to go through this again. Very, very painful.
3: Okay. And by the way, are you experiencing physical pain right now?
2: No, actually, I feel pretty good, even though I had the stress level raising.
1: Well, Brandi, you're good.
2: But I still feel better. I changed my diet, and I feel healthy.
3: Okay. And so what I would say is this, is what is the new health issue that you're experiencing?
2: Issue. It's a new stress issue.
1: Stress issue. Okay.
2: Stress issue. And I'm afraid that the health issue will resurrect because of the stress issue.
3: Gotcha. Mm. Gotcha. Okay. So I hear you. Now, by the way, if you had a plan where you knew and you really, really, really felt like everything was going to keep getting better, if you really, really, really felt that everything was going to keep getting better and better, and you felt that really, really, really strong, would your stress go up or down?
2: If I thought things were getting better, things won't get better.
1: That wasn't the question.
2: I don't know. I think I lost it.
1: If you thought things were getting better and they kept getting better, would your stress go up or down?
2: Well, I think you started by saying if you thought things are getting better, and I know they won't get better.
3: Okay, so remember previously when we talked about positive expectation, and that was a key, like even after surgery, research has shown that being in a state of positive expectation can speed up healing. So that's what I would say to do, is to really get in that, you know, my life, and I see people all of the time who really, really change their lives in major ways by creating new expectation, and not just new expectation, but really also reprogramming the mind as well. And so that's what I would say. I would say, you know, I have compassion, so much compassion for your situation, but I would say that what you are capable of, if you can get your mindset really in a different mindset, because if you think about it, I mean, as you mentioned, you've been homeless for years and you have a job, but you've been homeless and stuck. And and creating a new expectation of really starting to believe in yourself and believe in life and create the positivity, I think, is foundational for getting to the next level. Does that make sense?
2: It may not get better, but it certainly won't get worse, I guess.
1: Oh, don't say that.
2: I said it won't get worse, but it certainly might not get better, but it certainly won't get worse. Anyways, bye.
1: Okay. That's a tough one. He's stuck in a loop.
3: Exactly. You know, I mean, this is the thing. Is, I mean, during my injury, when they said I wasn't going to get better, there's a lot of stress. There's a lot of hurt. There's a lot of frustration. There's a lot of fear. There's all of the things. And that's what happens is you do. You get stuck in that loop. And I know I was stuck in my own loop and in a different way, of course. And I mean, and I think that's also something that really drove me to really heal myself is because I was at this point where my brain just kind of wanted to exit life. Like somebody would be driving me to the hospital and I would be thinking on the freeway, I wonder if I could just open the door and kind of fall out of the car and, you know, kind of end it all. And then I was like, you know, I'd probably just end up worse. So my brain started just going on autopilot wanting to leave life. And I got to a place where it scared me and I was like, oh, you know what? I have to do this. And it just, it drove me to just go, you know, just keep going. And it's really incredible what we are capable of, you know. For my entire life has changed and I see people do that all the time. So that's of course my hope for that wonderful gentleman. So.
1: And we have, by the way, your book and all that stuff is locked up or linked up, I should say. Master Your Mind and Energy to Heal Your Body is the name of the book. And that is linked up at Coast to Coast AM. More of your calls next with Brandi Gilmore when we come back to Coast to Coast AM.
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1: Welcome back to Coast AM. My name is Rich Barra. Our guest is Brandi Gilmore. So I was trying to say Brandi and guest at the same time. It turned out breast. Well, you know what? It's all good. Think positively about it all. Let's do some calls. Let's talk to Chuck in Florida, east of the Rockies. Welcome to Coast AM. You are on with Brandi Gilmore. Welcome to the show.
8: Good morning, Rich. Good morning, Brandi. How is everybody?
1: Couldn't be better. Excellent. It's going to get better.
8: That's a good positive attitude, Rich.
3: Oh, my God. I love you guys.
2: So
3: you're so much
2: fun.
8: I have this theory. It's a working theory. I use it all the time. And yes, Brandy, I'm one of those people that goes around saying I never get sick.
1: Yeah, me too.
8: And the reason I never get sick is because I have sort of, it's a mastery of the conscious mind communicating with the subconscious mind, like talking to yourself. And, you know, our brain, so we have a brain. It's this gray matter inside our skull. But that's not our mind. Our mind is our conscious and subconscious thought. And you can instruct your our subconscious is what really controls all the functions of our body, everything, the chemical balances, everything that goes on inside our body. It keeps our body functional. And that's the subconscious mind that does that 24/7. So if you can learn to consciously speak to your subconscious mind and just instruct it, listen, this is the problem, work on it. It will. And I find that to be true, and it's my operating principle, and I just wonder if you think I'm crazy.
1: I don't think you're crazy at all. In fact, I think there's something to be said. I learned this from my dear old dad, who is, I think, 87, 88 now. He's got pretty much all of the things, the diabetes, the Alzheimer's, all that stuff. But whenever I talk to him, how you feeling, Dad? I feel great. So I don't even think it's a matter of saying I never get sick. I always feel great. I even like to lean on that positive side of not the never sick, because I don't want to say never and I don't want to say sick, but I do like always feel great. I think there's something to that. And maybe Chuck in Florida, Brandy, and I maybe have you can diagnose us. Go ahead.
3: No, you know what? It is absolutely powerful. But if you told me even prior to my injury, I was the person that never got sick. You know, I was the person that I would push through anything until eventually I couldn't. And so I would say that, like, as you said, with you, did you say it was your father or your...
1: Let's talk about my dad. Yeah.
3: Your dad. Okay, but he still has illnesses, right?
1: Yes.
3: But he always says he's great.
1: Yes.
3: And so the thing of it is, the positive thinking is nice. And even during my injury, like my father, he would call and he would say, you know, how are you doing, Brandy? And I would say, better and better and better, and focusing on better and better. And then he would see me and he'd go like, you're not doing better and better. I'm like, focusing on better and better. And so the positive thinking is great. And it's in the right direction, but also typically what I found is those subconscious emotions that are connected also really can impact the body.
1: So how do you pull those weeds?
3: You know, it really tuning in and noticing. I mean, for some people, it can be patterns of self-criticism. For me, part of what was impacting me was a feeling of survivor's guilt from 9/11.
1: Yeah, you touched on that, but we had to go to break. What do you mean by that?
3: I had a feeling. So basically, I mentioned I used to work in technology.
1: Yes.
3: And at the time, I worked here in California, but I worked 5 a.m. to 2 p.m. So I was on the phone with a colleague who was in the trade towers. And basically, the colleague started yelling, you know, help me, help me, help me. And then the phone went dead. And it was just... So it was just all I wanted to do was help. And then what happened is, as I worked in telecommunications, you know, we would always, on every single pillar almost in the building I worked in, was the news was constantly playing on repeat over and over and over. And so while I was working, not only were we trying to help out with everything that was going on there, but then we were watching the footage over and over and over again. And I grew up with this feeling of, you know, it's good to die for others, you know, and I grew up in the Christian, you know, Lutheran church, and Jesus died for other people's sins. And it was just all of this, you know, you should die for others. And so here I was seeing, you know, footage of firefighters going in and dying for others. And so my

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1: Loving dad kiss their boo-boo isn't going to get sick. It just depends on how things get linked up in the mind, right?
2: Okay. And so, but help me out with this, Brandy. So I want to drill down on this. I know there's people listening, shouting at the radio, going, ask her how you stop the loop. We know that the loop is bad. We know that you need to change that. We know that you need to be observant. But how do you actually stop it and reverse it so that the healing can start?
1: You link up what you do want in your mind. So part of the thing is so often when people go to reprogram their mind, they think release, release, release, release. But instead, it's like, for example, if you want to speak French, what is the best way to start doing that?
2: Rosetta Stone. No?
1: There you go. Rosetta, obviously.
2: Oh, okay.
1: It's a bummer you don't have a sense of humor. You're so great.
2: Or
1: so
2: move to France for a while and just be immersion.
1: Bingo. Immersion. But getting that new information in your mind. If you want to learn math, you start getting in new information in your mind. And so I call it getting your 180 shift. So once you identify the problem, you decide what do you want in your mind? How do you want to feel? And start feeling that. So one of the things I did in feeling survivor's guilt is I identify, well, what is the right way to feel? How do I want to feel? Like feeling compassion, but also feeling not guilty for having my own life. Instead, feeling really good and free to live my life to its fullest. Like, and so I started programming in that. Like, okay, it's good for me to live my life to its fullest and I can have absolute compassion for them, but I don't need to feel guilty for living my life. So that's what I have people do is first and foremost, identify the 180 shift. So if somebody is feeling unloved, okay, well, now start bringing in the feeling of feeling loved in life and start feeling that. And okay, so, and creating it, connecting, but also then focusing on, okay, who is it that loves you? And start bringing in that feeling. And then, of course, what we need to do is then release the negative, but we need to start bringing in the new positive. By the way, if there's anybody who wants to call in who actually has physical pain right now, I can even show you, I can take a live caller and show you how even just starting to shift the mind can actually start to release the pain.
2: Well, let's do that. Let's do that right now. We have a few minutes here. Let's go to Tony in Los Angeles, west of the Rockies. Tony, welcome to Coast AM. You're on with Brandy Gilmore.
3: Am I alive?
2: Yes.
3: Hello?
2: Yes. Yeah, you're here.
3: Thank you. My question, I think it's rather simple and what I like to call in a conversation a stupid question. I know it's not stupid. What about not physical, what about mental and simply depression?
2: That's not a stupid question. That's a great question.
1: Yeah, it's a really great question. You know, so often people have beliefs, like underlying beliefs that leave them in this place of depression. For example, a person who believes that things can't get any better, or even there can be underlying feelings of guilt that can also leave people stuck as well. So what I would say is ultimately really identifying the specific pattern. And that is what's key, is tuning in and getting very specific with the mind. And you know, if you think about it for a moment, if somebody's walking on the beach in the most beautiful place, they could be walking on the beach in Hawaii or walking in the beach and on the beach, just absolutely incredible atmosphere. But if they feel guilty about things, they can feel a heaviness, right? And so often people will suppress feelings of guilt or feelings of fear or feeling bad, and they get so used to suppressing them that they don't even realize that they're there anymore. But then everything just feels

0: depressed, or another belief that I see all the time that can lead to depression is people will feel like, you know, no matter what they do, they'll never feel loved, or just these underlying beliefs that feel impossible are the things that can keep people stuck.
1: Brandy, you were asking about somebody who's going through physical pain, and we're going to work with them to see if we can tap that down a bit. We will do that when we come back on Coast to Coast AM.

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1: News, and I'm Chris DeMayo. Vice President J.D. Vance has arrived in Switzerland for high-level peace talks with Iran.
2: He'll lead direct talks with Iran, and their goal, negotiate a long-term peace agreement that includes resolving key questions about the future of Iran's nuclear program. They only have about 60 days to reach a deal.
1: Fox's Chanley Painter. The U.S. delegation includes the Vice President, Envoy Steve Witkoff, and the President's son-in-law, Jared Kushner. Thousands of fans of the Carolina Hurricanes celebrating the team's Stanley Cup championship with a victory parade Saturday in Raleigh. The Hurricanes defeated the Vegas Golden Knights in six games to capture their second Stanley Cup. 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
3: Tonight across the Miami Valley, a partly cloudy sky turning mostly clear with a low of 56 degrees. I'm meteorologist Nick Dunn for WHIO.
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1: Using all the powers within you to heal yourself is what we're talking about with Brandi Gilmore. Wild Card Line, Nancy in Philadelphia. Nancy, welcome to Coast AM. Happy first day of summer to you. What do you want to talk about?
2: Thank you so much. I am literally hanging on every single word that Brandi is saying. I have a very complicated health history and past. I did suffer from failure to thrive as a young child when I watched my mother die in front of my eyes in a car accident when I was one and a half. And I didn't grow. For 2.5 years, I wore a size toddler too. And everybody said, oh, isn't she so cute? Because she can talk and she's very verbal. I was 4 years old, but I still wear a size two. Fast forward, I was diagnosed with breast cancer years ago. I suffered from neuropathy pain for 10 years. And I healed the neuropathy pain in one of my feet completely by using a medical device called Rebuilder Machine. And it works on electrical impulses. Our mind is the actual vast unknown frontier, not outer space. The brain is not understood to such an extent. We understand more about how our cell phone works than the brain that each person carries inside of them. Separately from that, I got diagnosed recently as a vaccine-related injury with lymphedema and CRPS, and virtually no doctors knew what CRPS is. It took me months and months and months to get a complete diagnosis. And I don't care what the diagnosis is. I don't care what the pain is. I tell myself, I have pain? Yes. I've had a kidney stone attack. That hurt a lot. Pain is relative. But I say to myself, I don't care that I have pain. I'm not going to pay attention to it. And it helps me, that mindset. I also, when I can't get any assistance from Western medicine doctors, I turn to alternative treatments. I have the cure for a common cold in my house from Chinese herbal medicine that's been the medicine in China for 5,000 years. And now I use Chinese herbs to treat both the lymphedema swelling and the CRPS. I was in a wheelchair and told that I'm going to spend the rest of my life disabled in a wheelchair. And I said, I refuse to do that. I will not do that. I will find another way. And so I love what you're saying, Brandi. You are 100% accurate. Our mind is an electrical system, and the brain controls every part of human beings, our emotion, our physical well-being, and every single thing else. And you're saying things that are beyond helpful to every human being, and the Western medicine doctors will literally hate you. I was married to a neurosurgeon, okay? The whole body works on, brain works on neuron connections, electrical connections. And if there's any severing or damage to a connection, that affects the body. What you think also can control how you feel, how you act, how you look, how you behave. And, you know, another thing I'll just add is that I rely on prayer, because prayer I view, and whether you believe in God or not, I believe it's a self-fulfilling prophecy. So what you pray for in terms of positive things for your well-being, that can actually change your mindset and change how you feel pain or not. I love what you're saying. I love you to death.
1: Don't hang up. I'm sure, Nancy, that Brandy's got a million questions for you. Don't hang up. Hang on. Let's work this through, Brandi.
3: Nancy, you're beautiful. Nancy, I love your determination to turn what started out to be a rough start into this lifetime into determination and overcoming and drive. You're just, you're beautiful, and I love that, and it's wonderful to connect with you, beautiful.
2: Well, listen, I learned that determination from watching my own father, who came to this country at 15 years old as a Holocaust survivor. And he was not going to allow that experience that turned his mother into a total depressed blob for the rest of her life. And he was not going to have a heart attack and die from all the stress like his father did. My father, maybe because he was a young man, was able to say, I don't care about that. That's not going to be my future. I'm going to make my own future over here. And he did. And then he had a wife with two little young babies, me and my sister, and his wife died. And he's left with, you know, no mother and two little babies. And he said, well, I'm not going to allow that to ruin the rest of my life. Within a year, he got remarried. I had a new mother, and I loved it. Oh, I had an old mommy. Now I have a new mommy. And if mommy put a Band-Aid on my boo-boo, oh, I felt better right away. You know, just put a Band-Aid on a kid. Oh, now they're cured. Okay? I relate so much to everything that you said. It's unbelievable. It's like good karma.
3: It is. It is. And ultimately, so you're working on healing those other, the other things that you have right now, correct?
2: Well, yes. And, you know, CRPS is a syndrome. It's not just, oh, you have pain. So I lost 10 pounds in 1 month. My nails are all splitting and broken constantly. I said, what is going on with my fingernails? You know? Mm-hmm. And now I know. And it's affected me in many ways. And being depressed and wishing you were dead is not just a result of feeling pain all the time. It's actually part of that syndrome. Because what Bingo. Happens to me, why am I awake at this hour? Because that Bingo. Syndrome affects your sleep pattern. And then if you don't sleep properly, then you don't recover from health issues. And then you feel depressed. And it becomes a vicious, vicious cycle. And I refuse to worry.
3: And you know,
2: I refuse to accept the diagnosis that doctors tell me. The pain medicine doctors, you know what they're doing today? They're recommending micro doses of ketamine. Are you kidding me? I'm not going to become addicted to K, which is a street drug called Trank. Oh, heck no. No, I do not accept that.
3: Very wise, very wise. You know, so often I see people get addicted, and I've seen throughout the years that very thing where people get addicted to all kinds of medications. So if I ask you, would you like me to show you how to use your mind to start even releasing the pain even more and more?
2: Yes, because I'm in constant pain. Don't get me wrong.
1: Okay, let's do this. Let's do this. I want to dig in on this when we're up against a break. So do not leave, Nancy. Let's dial in your superpowers of laser healing, Brandy, and we will do this when we come right back on Coast to Coast AM.
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1: Welcome back to Coast AM. I'm your host, Rich Barra. Nancy in Philly, are you still with me?
2: Yes, I am, Rich.
1: Brandy, are you still with me?
3: Yes, I am, Rich.
1: Okay, Brandy, let's you become the doctor of pain here. Let's go.
3: All right, let's, and of course, Nancy's the doctor here. She's the power here. So here we go, Nancy. So if I ask you, first and foremost, 0 to 10, what your level of pain is right now?
2: I'm going to ask that question. I'd say 10.
3: Okay, and if I ask you where you're feeling most of it right now, where would you say that at? That's at?
2: Right now, it's mostly on my right side, and my right foot that has the bad neuropathy pain still. So it's all exacerbated, that pain.
3: Okay. And all right. So I'm going to ask you a few questions, and I might interrupt a little bit just because I want your mind to work in a certain way. So we'll see how that goes. Is that okay?
2: Sure.
3: So all right. So here we go. Okay. So bingo. Okay. If I ask you 0 to 10, how much can you find the feeling of feeling like, you've had a lot of relationship hurt? 0 to 10.
2: 10.
3: Mm-hmm. And so I'm going to ask you to breathe. And I also want you to notice, can you see the part of you that's just trying to go numb to it? Can you see that?
2: Periodically.
3: Okay. And so I'm going to ask you to breathe. Now, bingo. Now, if you knew... By the way, if you knew that relationships were going to get better and better and better, if you knew that, if you absolutely knew that, how would you feel right now?
2: Cry tears of joy.
3: Bingo. Okay, so I'm going to ask you to breathe. Now, you had said that you believe that prayer helps create your life, right?
2: I believe it does many things, but I also believe that even if you're not religious, which I am, because I have in my records in writing 3 times, I'm here because of a miracle by the grace of God. Okay.
3: Yep.
2: And I have
3: faith. Okay. Yep. So I'm going to jump in real quick.
2: Yeah. Yep. It's a self-fulfilling.
3: So if we look at like even Mark 11:24 from the Bible says, mm-hmm. Whatever you ask for in prayer, believe you have received and it shall be yours, right?
2: Yes.
3: Okay, so I'm going to ask you to breathe, and I'm going to ask you to breathe. Or even if we look at psychology for a moment, you know, earlier on I used the example of the woman with the abusive father leaves him and finds the abusive boyfriend, boss, spouse, etc., or patterns of abandonment or hurt or whatnot, that we can end up with patterns of abandonment where our thoughts and emotions help create our lives, right? Does that make sense?
2: Indeed.
3: Okay, so I'm going to ask you to breathe. Okay, and so I want you to notice you felt a lot of hurt, you felt a lot of loss in the past and hurt, and I'm going to ask you to breathe, and I'm going to ask you to picture that if you're programming your mind, just like we were talking about going from learning French, so to speak, but learning a different language, I'm going to ask you to picture yourself. If you picture yourself feeling even more loved and connection in relationship, and you picture what that looks
2: like. On some
3: What's
2: levels,
3: that?
2: I can do that. Yes, on some levels, I can do that.
3: Great. So I'm going to ask you to breathe. And I'm going to ask you to picture yourself feeling safe in relationships, feeling safe and feeling loved in a relationship, feeling safe and feeling loved in their relationships, that your relationships, that you're changing this old pattern, that's changing this old pattern that's shown up. And what happens if you really, really, really heal the pattern and you have a different pattern that is feeling love and feeling safe and feeling love, and your relationships just get better and better and better and better and better, and that's your life moving forward, what would that feel like? What would it feel like?
2: I can answer that. It would feel like heaven on earth.
3: Great. So I'm going to ask you to breathe and take in that feeling as much as you can. So feeling it, feeling it, feeling it. Taking in that feeling of what it would feel like to feel safe, to feel loved. That's just your new pattern you're creating. That's your new pattern of feeling safe, feeling loved, and feeling like your relationships are just sweet and loving and safe and good and wonderful. And that's your new pattern that you're creating and you're feeling and creating. And that's your new pattern that you're feeling and creating. And I'm going to ask you to breathe. And if I ask you to notice your level of pain right now, what's your level of pain, 0 to 10?
2: I would say it's around 2.
1: What?
3: Bingo.
1: Are you kidding?
2: No.
3: Bingo.
2: No, not. While you were speaking, I got, you know, sometimes if you listen to a piece of music and it really moves you emotionally, like you get like every hair on your arm stands up.
1: Mm-hmm.
2: Get like little goosebumps, I guess it is.
3: Yeah.
2: I got a feeling of goosebumps all down my legs.
3: Bingo. Beautiful. Now, this is what I did. Now, by the way, real quick, keep in mind, this is what I show under medical equipment. So remember earlier when we were talking about thermal imaging, and 100%. I said, and you, what's that?
2: 100%. I know what thermography
3: yep.
2: is.
3: Yep. Yep. I was explaining to Rich because I think we just blew his mind.
2: Well, listen, you know what
3: and everybody,
2: what you're really doing for me, I can express a little differently. It's not that you're creating a new pattern for me; you're putting me back to before I watched my mom die and my world blew up. Okay.
3: Okay. So wait a second. Yeah. Wait a sec. I'm going to interrupt real quick. If you go back into that, it's going to come back. So even when you said blew up, just so you know. If you go back into that too much, your pain is going to come back. Can keep going, but I know what it's like to be in a level 10 of pain, and I just want to warn you that that. Can I expand on this a little bit more?
1: Yes, go ahead, Brandy.
3: Great. So what you'll want to do is, so part of what I did is I also created a new expectation moving forward. So
1: you kept on using the word feeling, and you kept on saying the word safe over again, and the feeling of feeling loved.
3: The feeling of feeling loved. So I brought in. So notice when I said earlier there was ingredients of cake.
1: Yes.
3: And so I brought in a positive expectation. I brought in a feeling of feeling loved. I brought in a feeling of safety. But I would say part of what this is relating to is also relationship, intimate relationships, not just with your mom, but I would say it feels like an ex. Can you see that?
2: Certainly. Yes. My ex-husband. Yeah.
3: Bingo. Okay. Yeah. So, and I don't want to go too much into it because then we'll bring it back. Remember before we started, I said, I'm probably going to interrupt you at some point just because your mind is going to want to keep going back there. Now, remember earlier, I gave the example of somebody with multiple personality disorder. And I said,
2: indeed.
3: If they keep going in back into the old mindset, that the pain comes back. And so I'm wanting to warn you just because I know what it's like. It's horrible to live in a level of pain at a level 10 all of the time. And I get it. And so what I would do from this place is I would say that even though your mom was the initial pattern part of it, I would say the trigger that's actually connected to the current health issues has to do with the ex-husband. And so what I would do is I would start moving it forward to create new neural pathways. So this is your new way of feeling and really heal this wound all of the way to create new positivity moving forward. So it's locked in. Does that make sense? And I know I'm summarizing it very, very short, but basically, ultimately, you'd want this to become your new way of feeling, that you expect it, you feel it, and that's just how it is. Does that make sense?
2: 100%. You're a genius. And by the way, and when I said going back, the feeling of safety and being loved completely and unconditionally, that is the feeling I had as a young baby. And that's how I remember my mother. I have no visual memory of her. It's all about feelings. And when my daughter was born, I kept saying to people, gosh, I don't know how to explain it. I feel like I got back something I lost. And so you're giving me back the feeling as I had as a young
1: baby. You've had it the whole time.
2: You're allowing me to have that now for my future feeling. And I totally agree with you. And my ex-husband, I divorced him because he became abusive in every way you can imagine. Okay? And that was a horrible experience. I said, I'll never get married.
1: Don't go back there. You're gonna ruin the two. Keep the
3: right.
1: two. Keep the two. What a joy it is to speak to you, Nancy. Continued safety and love unto you. That's pretty cool. Well, Brandy, your book is out. It's available now on, I see that you can get it on Kindle, you can get it Amazon, Barnes & Noble, all that stuff, linked up at Coast to Coast AM. We learned a lot with you. You really taught us a lot about, it's not just the mental attitude, it's the being able to identify it, the things that you're struggling with, and giving it a name so that the healing can begin. And what a great living example you just provided there, taking 10 pain to a 2 pain, faster than any morphine could do it, that's for sure. Thanks for being on with us. I want to thank the Coast listeners, and thank you to George Norrie for asking me to sit in this weekend. I had a great time with you last night. I hope you learned something tonight through the karmic version of getting better from our first guests and from Brandy just now, that there's mental things that are pragmatic that you can do too. Pretty cool show tonight. Thank you so much for listening to Coast to Coast. Be good to each other. Good night.

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0: set for the sit-down. I'm Chris DeMeo, Fox News. Vice President Vance arriving in Switzerland early today for planned peace talks with Iran. He joins envoy Steve Witkoff and Jared Kushner, who are already there.
1: Vice President J.D. Vance arrived in Switzerland, where he'll lead direct talks with Iran, and their goal, negotiate a long-term peace agreement that includes resolving key questions about the future of Iran's nuclear program. They only have about 60 days to reach a deal. Pakistan and Qatar are participating as mediators. The potential talks come amid growing uncertainty surrounding the Strait of Hormuz. Tehran claims it is once again closing the vital waterway. They say it's in response to renewed Israeli strikes on Iran-backed Hezbollah in southern Lebanon. Iran argues the attacks violate the memo of understanding. Israel, though, says they were in retaliation for Hezbollah strikes that killed an Israeli soldier.
0: Fox's Chanley Painter.
2: One of the great things about these events is that there is this cultural exchange where we learn a little bit from them, and of course they learn a lot about what makes America so great. I'm so proud to have the World Cup here.
0: That's Vice President Vance talking to Fox before he left about the FIFA World Cup. He says the event's bringing the world together, and the tournament's going well so far for Team USA, which advanced to the knockout round after beating Australia. Next up is Turkey, which has already been eliminated. About 150,000 people packing downtown Raleigh, North Carolina Saturday for a parade to celebrate the Stanley Cup champion Carolina Hurricanes. The Hurricanes defeated the Golden Knights of Vegas to win their second Stanley Cup. Also, UK Prime Minister Keir Starmer reportedly...
3: Tonight across the Miami Valley, a partly cloudy sky turning mostly clear with a low of 56 degrees. I'm meteorologist Nick Dunn for WHIO.
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0: Hi, folks. Rick Kasugi here from North Dayton Garden Center. 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We have tri-colored beech trees that give you red and pink colors all summer. We've got ginkgo trees, which turn bright gold color in the fall. Or try some of our Japanese maples by your patio or your deck. We have 200 of these on hand. We also have columnar European hornbeam for those of you that want a nice tall hedge that has foliage on it. So come out to North Dayton Garden Center at 1309 Brant Pike.
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8: 4 hours. So whether you're driving across the highway in the middle of the night, staring at that long line of white lines, or maybe you're not sleeping because things are on your mind. Well, you are here, and you are here for a reason. Let me set the scene a little bit in the menu for tonight. We are emanating from the Secure Bunker Studio, deep underground in the Sonoran Desert. My name is Rich Barra, and tonight, as we sail into the mystic together, we're exploring one of the most profound questions. How much power do we truly hold over our own reality? Are we the architects, or are we merely players? For thousands of years, healers, mystics, spiritual teachers, they've told us that the human mind, the body, the spirit are far more connected than we realize. Today, science is beginning to catch up to some of those ancient ideas. In our first hour, we're going to journey into that world of spirit travel, indigenous wisdom, and the hidden energies that may shape our lives with author, artist, producer, traveler, and mystic Sonia Grace. Later on in the show, it may sound the same, but it isn't the same. We're going to shift from the mystical to the measurable as Brandi Gilmore shares her extraordinary story of being bound in a wheelchair with chronic pain, and then her really healing herself, her thoughts, her emotions, everything, the beliefs that influence our physical well-being. Two very different paths, two very different perspectives, but both asking the same questions. What if the greatest untapped force in our lives is the one we carry within us. So stay with me. The phone lines are going to be open to you later tonight, and I want to hear from you. I want to hear about your experiences, your thoughts, your feelings. This is Coast to Coast AM, and the journey begins with us right after this on Coast to Coast AM.
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13: 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WHIO. News, weather, and traffic coming up in seconds. 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
8: Welcome back to Coast AM. I'm your host, Rich Barra. And our guest tonight, author, artist, producer, mystic, Sonia Grace. She is an energy surgeon and Renaissance woman. Boy, that's true. She knows a lot about a lot. She works with clients across the globe through her practice of spirit travel. I've been excited to have her on for a really long time. Sonia is both Native American and Norwegian and was adopted on the Hopi Reservation, where she is considered a medicine woman. Hopis, I believe Hopi is around Arizona too. Is it not, Sonia?
14: Yes.
8: Where I am? Yeah, I think
14: so. Hi, Rich.
8: Hey, welcome to the show. Really excited to chat with you tonight.
14: And yeah, super happy to meet you. Thank you.
8: This is really, it's really cool kind of to talk about what you do. So my daughter Audrey, who is home from college, is helping me produce the show tonight, and we shoot little videos. I'm like, boy, to describe her in a sentence in 5 seconds, I don't know if I can even do that. I don't even know how to start with you. You do so much. Can you?
14: Well, I'm just thrilled to be here and to meet you, and thanks to your daughter for helping with the show.
8: Yeah, she helped last night too. What's great is she kept a notepad of all the things she heard that kind of blew her mind on the show. She was reading it to me this morning, and she's like, "What about this listener that said that Amelia Earhart was snapped up by the aliens on a mothership?" I'm like, "Oh yeah, I hear that a lot." And it's like, that's normal to me, but of course, you know, to everybody else, that's insane. But I want to talk about you. I want to get this from the beginning, because I want to get into how you travel basically through time, and look at sort of the indigenous cultures like the Egyptians and how they viewed healing and maybe what we might take to it from our own lives. But bring me to the beginning of you, of where you started with this.
14: Okay. Well, I was born I was born this way. I mean, I everything was on. My earliest memory, a lot of your listeners do know this story, but briefly, my earliest memory was rolling my heavy crib across the floor because I had high angelic beings on both sides of the crib, and they were rolling me and hitting the door. Well, if you know cribs back in the day, they're too heavy for a little baby to roll across the floor. So anyways, my mom would freak out. What are you doing? How is this happening? And, you know, it went from there. It's like I saw spirits in the house. I saw things walk in and out. I was doing healing work on our farm animals at 5 years old. I've been this way my whole life.
8: Most kids that have that tap in kind of lose that pretty quickly?
14: Yeah,
8: like
14: I think there's a door that closes between 5 and 6 years old. And it's open that whole time. Like if you get into a conversation with a 4-year-old about where they're from, it'll blow your mind. But it closes around 5 or 6 years old, and for some of us, it stays open.
8: And take me back to
14: just that doorway to that other realm.
8: Take me back to when you're 5 years old or younger, and you're healing animals, or you're doing energy work. What's that feel like in a 5-year old's mind? What is happening for you in those moments?
14: I just knew I could help them. I mean, I don't mean that arrogantly. I just knew if I put my hands on the dog, that I could possibly do something. And you must know that today, as someone who trained with 3 phenomenal teachers and has been, you know, I've got 45 years of sobriety. I have dedicated myself to being a clear vessel, to making sure that everything is clear before I work on someone. So, you know, as a kid, you're pretty clear because you're just a little kid. But as I grew up, you know, I went through all the stuff that teenagers and kids go through, and I had a rough time of it, which is why I ended up getting clean and sober. So, yay.
8: Well, yay for that. But when you were not clean and sober, was there a reason that you, was it too
14: well,
8: much?
14: Well, yeah, I was being bombarded with the everything that I could see, hear, feel, smell, and even taste. I mean, I was bombarded. I had no idea what to do with all of that.
8: Was this when you were like late teens, early 20s? Is that when this was starting to happen?
14: Oh, no. This was when I was 12, 13, 14, 15, right in there.
8: So you've got that, and you got hormones like kicking up in high gear too, probably.
14: Well, that too.
8: And trying to figure out what's happening.
14: Yeah. So it was a wild time. But, you know, thank God for my first teacher who could see what my gifts were, what was going on with me, and she completely gave me the foundation of which I work from. So she, like, you know, trained me. I sat with this woman in meditation 5 days a week for 8 hours at a time. It was a hardcore training. You know, it was very important that I go through that. And then, of course, I had a second teacher and then a third teacher. But I've been working on people for 45 years, and I've worked on over 1 million people. So I've seen a lot of things.
8: Right?
14: I've heard a lot of stories. And, yeah, it's been wonderful.
8: How much of when you do the healing work, how much of it is really an ailment that bothers people, and how much of it is maybe emotions that are kind of locked up in them that you just need to release?
14: I think it's equal. I think it's all of it. When somebody calls me and says, you know, I've got a problem with my gallbladder, it's like, okay, we're going to work on that. We're going to energetically go in and work on that gallbladder, but we're also going to look at what is galling you? What is the gall that you're dealing with? And there's always something. There's always something that person has that they're just incensed about. I know everybody, all the listeners out there are kind of going, ooh, my gallbladder. No.
8: But I know the phones are going to ring for you, for sure.
14: I know. But it's true. It's true. I mean, all of the organs in the body hold different emotions.
8: Do you know, and this is sort of a new thing for me, that holding emotions. I think I was at a chiropractor's office, in fact, in Tucson, And there was a book sitting there, and the book was called Feelings Buried Alive Never Die. And so you can look up just anything, like my eyes twitching, and it'll be, you know, corresponding to, you know, whatever emotion that might have. And there were so many things that you could look up, and it's not just my knee hurts. It's your knee is hurting because of something specific, which is really hard for us that are pragmatic to go, oh, well, I just didn't misstep and twist my knee. How do you answer that question?
14: Well, every moment of every day, Rich, is our karma. We're living our karma. There is no moment in your day that is not connected to your karma. What is karma? It's unresolved emotional wounds. What are unresolved emotional wounds? It's the abandonment, the betrayal, the resentment, the fear, the anger, all the stuff that we bring with us lifetime after lifetime. Why is it lifetime after lifetime? Because we've all been partying too long. We have spent lifetimes having a good time, suffering.
8: What's wrong with that?
14: We've been going through wars and famine and fear and all kinds of stuff. Our lives are not easy. This is not, oh, I was a fairy princess in a castle. This is, I was a farm worker and got a cut on my leg and died from infection in my leg.
8: And you come back from that?
14: Subsequently, the next life, there's a leg problem. And then the next life, there's a leg problem. Our physical body carries the karma as much as our emotional body. So,
8: does everybody have something wrong, or does everybody have a challenge?
14: I believe, Rich, that if we didn't have challenges, we would be enlightened and we would not be here.
8: Isn't that the goal, is to get enlightened, or is the enlightenment?
14: Well, yeah, but once you reach enlightenment, what happens? You know, like what is your, you don't know that. Who knows that? Like if we're enlightened, then we're either living in a state of nirvana constantly, and we are able to choose whether we want to stay here or not. Most people haven't reached that state. So most people are striving for enlightenment, but I think very few people ask the question, what's going to happen once I reach enlightenment? It's kind of funny. It's like, it's this goal that we all have, but what's really going to happen when I get there?
8: Well, you know what I always say.
14: It's hard work. It's hard work to stay in that space. It's hard work to stay in a state of nirvana. That's why monks meditate all the time. That's why all of the gurus and the people who sit in ashrams are in meditation all the time, because that's the best way to maintain that state. Look at our world. Look at what we're all dealing with every day. Cars and, you know, bills and oh my God, my plumbing just broke. I mean, we're dealing with major stuff.
8: Is the best way to turn off your brain, or to sharpen your mind, is it to not think?
14: You know what I think it is, Rich? I think it's the best way to be here on Earth is to let go. Let go of what you're holding on to. Let go of what you think is so darn important. Because believe me, in a year, it's going to be another story. Let go. And let God, you know, like, that's it. We're so attached. We're so addicted. We're so hunkered in. I've got to have what the neighbor has. I've got to be able to do what she does. I've got to be able to be like that. We're locked in with competition, and we're completely dealing

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5: 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You do.
6: And all of them seem equally as important, right? You need the diagnostics to know what you're dealing with, and you need to tap into your energy, because if you don't have hope, well, that's a problem, right?
5: Well, yes, but so much of illness and disease is about what we've been holding on to. So the key to cancer, if you want to look at it on a spiritual level, is forgiveness. And, you know, we all know how to forgive. We've all grown up with, oh, you need to forgive him. You need to forgive her. But rarely do we feel that in our body. Rarely do we stop ourselves, get present, and feel what that forgiveness feels like in our body. Because our brain's going like that. We're just like, oh yeah, I forgave him. Oh yeah, I'm over it. And it's like, no, actually, it's stuck in your chest.
6: Mm. So as you kind of watch what's happening with the universe now, or the world, mm-hmm. we're talking about very openly that we might not be alone, that there may be some alien participation on the planet. I know you've tapped in and you've gone back in history and you've tapped into ancient Egypt. Have you tapped into the alien thing to see if there's healing that we can learn from aliens?
5: Yes. And again, I would like to say very humbly that I have had many experiences, because in my daily work, I clear people, I clear entities, I clear demons, I clear aliens, I clear all kinds of stuff out of people's auric fields, out of their bodies. I'm like a priest in the 21st century disguised as a woman, you know? And aliens are so advanced. Many of them take physical form. Many of them can actually take non-physical form. I see aliens that are coming to Earth right now. And this is across the board. I'm going to make a blanket statement, and forgive me, I'm not trying to step on anyone's toes out there, but I feel that the aliens that come to Earth have an agenda. They want our water. They want natural resources. They want to take over. They don't like the way humans are handling Earth. There's already aliens that are in charge on Earth. I think there's a whole thing going on with aliens that it's not about, oh, let's kumbaya with them. It's about, we don't know what we're dealing with. We have no clue how big this is. And when that big disclosure happens, where we're all looking face to face with the aliens, when we're all looking at them square in the eye, it will be very evident to everyone that this we are not in that league at all. And
6: so
5: I have gone
6: be careful if you open
5: night.
6: Up that front door, right? You don't know what's going to walk in. So you're saying be careful if you open up that front door and just say, come on in. That's maybe not a good idea.
5: Yeah, it's like the people in Independence Day standing on the roof going, take me. And I'm like, no, that's a really bad idea. No, I don't think anyone should be going anywhere. If anything, we should be committed to this planet, because we all agreed to incarnate and to come here and care for the Earth. It's not about something taking us over or enslaving us or whatever, manipulating us. It's about us recognizing that we are infinite souls having a human experience, and the human form is only about 4 years old. So it's hard because we're like children and we haven't gotten there yet. We haven't grown up.
6: Okay, we're going to come back. When we come back, I want to talk about some of the energy work that you did.

0: 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This massive drone show will light up the sky on Friday, June 26th at 10 p.m. Watch at the National Museum of the United States Air Force. 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
1: News. I'm Deborah Valentine. Vice President J.D. Vance, U.S. Special Envoy Stephen Witkoff, and Special Advisor to the President Jared Kushner in Switzerland for peace talks with Iran, mediated by Pakistani and Qatari officials. Republican Congressman Lance Gooden of Texas on Fox's The Big Weekend Show. Gooden's confident in the memorandum of agreement signed by Iran and the U.S.
2: This deal that they're so critical of, it's only a bad deal if it doesn't work, and I believe it's going to work.
1: The latest Fox News poll finds more than half of Americans do not believe Iran will comply with a U.S. peace agreement and stop development of a nuclear program. According to Britain's Observer newspaper, British Prime Minister Keir Starmer is expected to announce he plans to resign on Monday and lay out a framework for his departure. It follows an internal Labour Party revolt and plummeting disapproval. 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
3: Tonight across the Miami Valley, a partly cloudy sky turning mostly clear with a low of 56 degrees. I'm meteorologist Nick Dunn for WHIO.
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8: Whether he's driving down the road or flying across the country, you can almost always find Colin Brown carrying the same Pokemon card around. While most people keep their nearly flawless PSA 10 cards safely stored away, Brown keeps his close. Though he has stacks of them back at home, this one holds a completely different value than which characters on the front. It was a gift and serves as a reminder of Brown's purpose in life, telling the stories of survivors. Brown is a filmmaker who's uncovering decades of crimes against children that have been largely ignored, not believed, or swept under the rug.
9: A lot of these kids who were victimized back then, they never had a chance. No one listened to them. No one believed them. But coming in and actually saying, you know, we believe you. Tell us your full story, your truth. And you have, you know, the ability to tell us anything and everything you want. That has been really rewarding because so many people have opened up and shared things with us that they didn't report back in the day because they weren't believed, they weren't listened to. Some of these kids were threatened to stay silent.
8: Brown began his career more than a decade ago when he created a YouTube channel dedicated to paranormal investigation. He and his wife started their show, Murder in America, in 2021, And while researching infamous serial killer John Wayne Gacy, they discovered his connection to a nationwide child sex trafficking ring that changed the course of their careers.
9: For being somebody who has had a lifelong interest in true crime, and you know, I felt like I had heard the John Wayne Gacy story a million times before, having come across that information, I really couldn't go back. And so I started digging and researching and kind of covering these stories on my social media of these pedophile rings and these crimes against children. And I was absolutely shocked at how many cases there were in the past.
8: And of how few people were ever held accountable. Brown didn't give a second thought to using his platform to help the victims and survivors of these crimes. However, not everyone was on board, both online and in his personal life.
9: At the beginning, it was really hard for a lot of my family members and even friends to digest. It's such a dark subject, and it's really hard to even imagine some of these things happening to, obviously, innocent children. But the blowback that I really got was from, you know, more of a politicized standpoint, or like a mental health standpoint, where, for example, my good friend is a producer. He's worked in the Hollywood system for decades. He's the one that's producing these shows with me. And when I first called him and told him that I wanted to cover this specific story focusing on this child abuse ring from the late 1980s, he literally told me, dude, you need to take a step back. You're sounding like a QAnon Pizzagate conspiracy theorist. I think you've spent too much time online.
8: Fast forward, and the two have spent the last couple years interviewing survivors and confronting perpetrators for a documentary. Brown feels like the widespread coverage of the Epstein files has made Americans more aware, and hopes this awareness leads to more justice.
9: It's a lot easier now for people to kind of understand that this has happened many, many times in many different countries, and there's usually the same result. The perpetrators either aren't convicted of anything, they escape, or they die a free man, because usually it's a man.
8: It's devastating work. Brown spent countless hours listening to survivors recount their attacks and reading through police statements. Every story weighs heavy, but he feels a strong responsibility to continue bringing these crimes to light. That calling solidified when he was researching a story involving child molestation and unearthed a forgotten memory of visiting that very same town as a kid and narrowly avoiding a similar experience.
9: All of a sudden, I had this almost like visual flash into my head where I remembered seeing this older guy crawling underneath a toilet stall. And I'm like, is this a real memory of mine? And so I immediately called my parents and said, did this happen to me in the city? And then they told me, yeah. And, you know, your dad almost started swinging on the guy. Like, he followed us out of the store. He tried to crawl under the bathroom. He stuck his cell phone under the bathroom stall and was taking pictures of me, which is what I remembered happening.
8: This work has helped Brown and members of his film crew work through some of their own trauma. He says speaking with survivors has had a profound healing effect.
9: The hugs that I've gotten from, you know, survivors and victims after the interviews, and, you know, we spend days with them, like, they're the best hugs. And they're just, you know, everybody, the one thing that they always say is, really, thank you for listening. Thanks for believing us. I've been working on two different documentary series now for about 2 years, focusing on two of these different historic pedophile rings and these crimes against children. And the one thing that all the survivors and victims have told me is that they just want some sort of justice, and they want to be acknowledged, because so many of these kids weren't believed back in the day when they first came forward and made these allegations. And when you take a look at these stories, there's never a happy ending. There's really never any justice for a lot of these kids.
8: A fact that Brown's hoping to change with his work.
9: It feels really good to be able to use my platforms to spread a message, not only of hope and resilience, but also hopefully a message to people that we can't allow these things to continue happening. I mean, we're at a precipice right now with Epstein, where you could either see actual justice done here, and for the first time in American history, this can go the right way, or it can be forgotten.
8: Unfortunately, many cases fall into the latter category. The inaction and lack of accountability is what Brown says is the most frustrating part of this work.
9: You can read these files for yourself. You can interview the survivors like I have. You can visit the locations where this abuse occurred, and you can see for yourself that these things were happening. But to actually sit there and read or find out, you know, some other way that none of these guys were ever held accountable, that definitely weighs heavy on a person's mind. A lot of these perpetrators are dead. Many of them escaped. And then there's also the fact that in some of these cases, it was declared that not a single child was abused by this network. Even though we have over a dozen kids now and people that we've talked to that have sat down on camera and claimed they were abused by the same person, even as adults.
8: Brown's had to learn how to separate his work from the rest of his life, a hard task with such heavy topics. To help, he's picked up hobbies like playing video games and collecting Pokemon cards.
9: When I'm not working on these really dark projects, every night I kind of take my cards out and I've been going through them and organizing them and doing this whole thing. And I'm definitely still in that obsession phase. I've just learned how to kind of taper it back.
8: His sobriety journey has also played a huge part in helping to find peace and enjoy the calm nights after a day of chaos.
9: 3-4 years ago, on a Friday night, I would have wanted to go out, get absolutely blackout drunk, maybe do some drugs, you know, like go down some dark alleyways and just do some crazy stuff. But nowadays, Courtney, my wife and I, on a Friday night, we're in bed by like 8:30, 9 o'clock. I used to, you know, joke around if she wanted to go to bed early and call her grandma, but now like we're literally grandma and grandpa together. And I love it. You know, it's so calm.
8: Meditation has also had a big role in managing his mental health.
9: I absolutely love meditating and just kind of finding things that I like to do. I started playing video games again after I got sober for the first time since I was like 15. I got really into it. So you just got to swap out, or I had to swap out the hobbies and activities that weren't serving me anymore for things that weren't hurting anybody and weren't expensive and dangerous to one's health, like video games and Pokemon cards.
8: Despite these tactics, Browen still faces daily battles with his emotions. There's a lot of pain and anger to work through, but he's hopeful these upcoming projects will lead to justice.
9: I get angry, I get sad, I get excited. There have definitely been some really huge breaks in these cases lately that we've come across. So that's exciting. But yeah, I'm doing this with the hopes that something will change after these series are released, because there's truly explosive stuff found within them, new files, new things that we've gotten access to, new people that we've spoken to that have never spoken up in the past. And my goal would be to ultimately get someone prosecuted.
8: It wouldn't be the first time that the team's gotten a confession. The film crew took a trip to India for one of the documentaries to confront a man who'd been accused of molesting multiple kids.
9: This guy was on his deathbed, essentially, and we showed up at his house in this really rural village, and the guy said, you know, over and over again, I didn't do it, I didn't do it. And I kind of grabbed his thigh and just said, hey, man, he told us he was terminally ill. And I said, if you are going to die and you have this secret with you, you don't want to take that with you to the other side, because that is going to be baggage and weight on your soul. So this is your one chance to help us bring somebody to justice and to find the truth of what really happened here. And he kind of looked at me for a second and then started crying and literally admitted to everything and even more, and gave us more details about people that we didn't even know had been, you know, involved in this thing. And this is a kind of an elderly man who had been involved in this orphanage. It's a whole crazy thing.
8: And though no legal accountability came from the confession, it validated all of the survivors who were ignored or called liars.
9: It's really hard to kind of go back and generate interest in these cases in these local departments, but we're hoping that by producing these series, we can actually stir up some sort of a change, or, you know, shift the mentality at least in some of these cases, because it's really horrific stuff. And it's really, I don't know, not depressing to me, but it definitely gets to you at a point when you put all this work into this case. And I mean, you can't see this behind me, but I've got 6 box loads full of files from this one criminal case that we're working on. And you look at all this stuff and you hear the voices of the survivors and you realize that nothing was ever done. And the people that abused them were allowed to go free. To me, that should really greatly upset people. And I think that once they see the details of a lot of this stuff, it will definitely upset them.
8: Brown hopes to wrap up filming by the end of summer and be able to share a release date later this year. You can find more information about Colin Brown and all of our guests on our website, radiohealthjournal.org. Our executive producer is Amira Zaveri. I'm Kristen Farah.
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6: Even before the COVID-19 pandemic, teachers were finding creative ways to integrate technology into their classrooms. And these days, remote learning has meant students as young as kindergarten are doing much more of their writing via keyboard rather than pen and pencil. For the rest of us, being able to type plays a huge role in our productivity, so it's easy to forget just how important learning and practicing handwriting is. It seems quaint and outdated, but research shows that handwriting is important in helping young students to read and spell. Writing by hand has also been shown to help students generate more ideas and retain more information. For example, think of college students taking notes in class.
7: It turns out people can type a lot faster than they can handwrite, which you would think would be an advantage because they can take down more notes. And in a way it is, because taking down more notes has all sorts of advantages. But when people take notes by laptop, they can take verbatim notes. You can listen to what I'm saying and take down word for word what I'm saying. Whereas when people are writing by hand, they can't do that. They write too slowly. So what you're forced to do instead is think about what's being said and pull out the most important information. In order to do that, you have to understand the information. You have to rephrase it in your own words. You have to evaluate the information. And all of those things, all of that processing of the information helps you remember it.
6: That's Dr. Danny Oppenheimer, professor of decision sciences at Carnegie Mellon University. Oppenheimer says note-taking and handwriting in general involve so much more than just pen meeting paper.
7: If you think about note-taking, it's a remarkable activity. The fact that people can do it is just incredible. You're having to do all that processing. More information's coming in. If you don't process it quickly enough, it's gone. So you don't have a record of it. And if you're taking notes, it makes it even harder because you have to figure out not just what words I'm saying, but what words you want to say to convey the meaning that you care about. And you have to send motor movements down to your fingers to do very precise motor movements. All of this is happening instantaneously. We're not even consciously aware most of the time that we're doing it. So there's a ton of stuff going on at any given moment that we just, you know, take for granted.
6: So what does all of that processing actually look like on an MRI? Dr. Virginia Wise Berninger is a professor emerita at the University of Washington. She and her team have studied the brain images of elementary age students who are being taught new letters.
14: This is a region called left fusiform gyrus. It's on the left side of the brain, but where it's located is where input from the occipital lobe, which is where the input goes from our eyes for visual stimuli and then up to the occipital lobes. But then it moves into the temporal lobes where language processing occurs. So there's this left fusiform region where visual input first becomes visible language. And it's involved not only in writing, but also in reading. So that's where we found the difference. So that coupled with our earlier behavioral studies convinced us that handwriting is not just a motor act.
6: Sounds complicated, but the long and short of it is that printing, cursive writing, and typing are all associated with different and separate brain patterns. When the students were asked to write by hand, they consistently produced more words more quickly than they did on the keyboard. They also expressed new ideas. And even more surprising, the results have to do with cursive writing.
14: Lo and behold, the cursive handwriting was the best predictor of spelling and rate of composing, what's called compositional fluency. Much better than the manuscript handwriting, the printing. And this is grades 4 through 7. And much better than the typing. So we thought some about this, and then we went, aha, this makes sense, because with cursive writing, each of the letters has a link that links the letter to the next letter in the word, has connecting strokes. This helps children integrate all the letters in a word so they have a word unit, a spelled word.
6: That's especially true for grade schoolers. Berninger's studies show that the older a student gets, the more value they get from typing. She suspects that has to do with a more mature brain, especially what are called fiber tracts, which have to do with motor and sensory signals.
14: As we looked at our data, because we were following these children, grades 4, 5, 6, and 7, we realized that beginning grades 6 to 7, there was a greater contribution of typing to different writing skills than we had observed earlier, even though the cursive was still making more of a contribution for spelling and composing.
6: Both Berninger and Oppenheimer say that the positives about handwriting are clear. But obviously, computers aren't going away. They're a valuable educational tool, too.
14: I think there's some creative things, and I certainly hope as we go back to in-person learning that instruction will cover both handwriting, manuscript, and cursive, and use of computers. And I want to emphasize computer tools. There's not only keyboard, but a number of our studies involved the stylus on the pad of an iPad and how to use a mouse, that kind of thing. Whether we're at home or we're in the classroom, the kids are going to need both. They're going to have to know how to use pens and pencils to do handwriting, but also how to use not only keyboards, but other computer tools.
6: Oppenheimer says that it's more about the type of thinking a student is doing rather than the specific motor movements they're using.
7: A lot of people are surprised to learn that I require laptops in my classroom, given that I'm one of the people who has shown that laptops can have a deleterious effect on learning. But I don't let my students use the laptops all the time. Every single lesson that I give them is designed sometimes to use laptops because laptops are better, and sometimes not for the places where laptops are worse. There's no easy, simple solution where it's just X is better. Anytime you use a different tool, it naturally is going to change the way you think. It's going to affect the way you process information, sometimes just because it speeds you up or slows you down, sometimes because it forces you to organize information differently. But the thing is there's a zillion online tools. All of them are different. All of them have different affordances. And it's going to take a lot of deliberative thought to develop lessons and educational plans to take advantage of that and make sure that the students are learning the way we want them to.
6: You can find more information about Dr. Danny Oppenheimer, Dr. Virginia Wise Berninger, and all of our guests on our website, radiohealthjournal.org. For more behind the scenes, follow Radio Health Journal on Facebook, Instagram, and X. This segment originally aired April 2021 and was written by Libby Foster. Our lead producer is Kristen Farah. Our production manager is Jason Dickey. I'm Greg Johnson.
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20: Medical notes this week. Has the modern lifestyle changed how our bodies process hormones? New research has identified specific gut bacteria and enzymes that regulate the circulation of estrogen throughout the body. When these microbial communities are disrupted, it can lead to excess hormone levels linked to breast and endometrial cancers. The study found that people in industrial societies and formula-fed babies have a greater capacity to recycle discarded estrogen. The research is published in the Proceedings of the National Academy of Sciences. Have your seasonal allergies gotten worse? Climate change could be to blame. Scientists say that higher temperatures will produce longer, more intense allergy seasons. The current estimate is an additional 19 days of high pollen counts. The research, published in Nature Communications, uses a pollen emissions model to offer the public climate-sensitive forecasts for allergy season. And finally, an apple a day may help you sleep better. Sleep deprivation can be detrimental to your health. Thankfully, eating more fruits and veggies during the day may be the easiest way to make sure you get your beauty rest. Just 5 cups a day has been linked to a 16% improvement. The research is published in Sleep Health, the Journal of the National Sleep Foundation. And that's Medical Notes this week. I'm Mayan Vosta-Betancourt.
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3: tonight across the Miami Valley, a partly cloudy sky turning mostly clear with a low of 56 degrees. I'm meteorologist Nick Dunn for WHIO.
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1: 2 days, 3 days after Miranda and I are exchanging selfies about what she's wearing, I'm sitting in front of a computer with a funeral director choosing coffins.
0: One mother shares her journey through every parent's nightmare. Then I put my daughter in it, and I would put her in it tomorrow in a vehicle without a driver, by herself and her friends, to go to the movies or to go on a play date.
2: 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I'm Marty Peterson.
0: And I'm Gary Price. 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
0: A couple of days after Valentine's Day in 2024, Danielle Crittenden was texting back and forth with her 32-year-old daughter Miranda, who lived in Brooklyn and was getting ready to go to a party later that night. Miranda had just texted a selfie of her finished makeup look, and her mom replied back with the word stunning and asked for a full picture so she could see the outfit. Miranda texted back that she'd try to send one later, and that was the last text between the two.
1: The next morning at about 10 to 10 a.m., we got a call from a Brooklyn police officer that our daughter had been found unconscious in her bedroom, that she just happened to have a cleaning lady come in that morning who had found her. And you're hearing police radios and the voice of this person telling you your daughter's unconscious, and I think they find it very hard to say straight out, she's dead. He said, you know, she's unconscious. We think she collapsed around 3 a.m. And then you get a medical examiner on the phone and it hits you. I think they're trying to tell me that Miranda is dead, but your brain is not accepting it.
0: Crittenden, her husband David Frum, and her two other children flew to New York City right away, still somewhat expecting that there was some other explanation. But by the time they got to their daughter's apartment, her body had already been taken away to the morgue, and the police had sealed the apartment.
1: That was the beginning of the days of unreality, where 2 days, 3 days after Miranda and I are exchanging selfies about what she's wearing, I'm sitting in front of a computer with a funeral director choosing a coffin for her. And the funeral director is saying, well, what coffin do you think would suit your daughter best? And there are just days and days of that you have to make these decisions that not only did you ever expect to make, of course, but that just feel unreal.
0: Crittenden is a journalist and is the author of the new memoir, Dispatches from Grief, A Mother's Journey Through the Unthinkable, that follows what the last 2+ years have felt like following her daughter's sudden death. Go back to 2014, and her daughter Miranda had been thriving. She was living in New York City, had a beautiful apartment, promising career, and was enjoying life. 5 years earlier, it was a different story. In her late 20s, she'd been diagnosed with a rare non-malignant brain tumor and underwent brain surgery to remove it. The procedure saved her life, but the damage from the tumor had left her dependent on daily hormone replacement medications. After Miranda's abrupt death, Crittenden spoke with her daughter's doctors to find some answers.
1: Some hormones, like cortisol, have side effects. They can make you gain weight. They can affect your mood. And so what you try and do is get a good balance that works for you. And I think she got that balance wrong. Her doctors didn't inform her the consequences of getting that balance wrong. And so she had been complaining of suffering a cold for the past couple of weeks. But she'd been traveling. And when I mentioned this to the medical examiner, he sort of said, okay, yes. There have been cases of people feeling under the weather. They go to the emergency ward, they're dismissed, and then they die suddenly. And that's clearly what had happened to Miranda.
0: No one had talked to Miranda about the fatal risks of not getting the right dosages of her medication. We asked Crittenden how she felt about this mistake. Was there a lot of anger and resentment?
1: Yes and no, because I was in such grief. There was nothing that was going to bring her back. So getting angry at the doctors just seemed like kicking a toe against a wall pointlessly. It wasn't going to help me. It wasn't going to bring her back. Maybe I could have sued. None of us wanted to go through that process. Again, what would money do? It wouldn't bring Miranda back. It would just feel like winning the worst lottery in the world.
0: In the weeks, months, and years after Miranda's death, Crittenden worked her way through the grief of losing a child and the huge hole it left in her life.
1: By the time she was 32, she wasn't just my daughter. We had developed a very close relationship, even as friends. I mean, she was the person, one of the people I most loved hanging out with. She was a person who deeply understood me and supported me, and vice versa. I could just be with her in a way that I could be with no one else. There are just times where I think, oh my gosh, I wish I could tell her this. She would have found this so funny, or I need her advice on this. And, that's also part of the loss.
0: Grief is often talked about as a process. There are books, stages, checklists, and words like acceptance that can make it sound like a linear process. Crittenden says none of that matched what was happening to her. This wasn't sadness that came in a wave and then receded. Her grief flooded every room and felt like an ice pick in her heart. As a journalist, she turned to writing to pour out some of what was in her head.
1: I'd note down what it was like to go into a supermarket for the first time and how suddenly I'd just be passing things that I used to buy for Miranda when she'd come to visit. And I just had to run out. I had to leave my cart and run out of the store. I couldn't be there. I couldn't see those things. And that's how this kind of grief affects you. It just blankets your world. You see your late child in every corner of your house, on the roads that you drove on, in her belongings that she will no longer wear.
0: Crittenden started seeing a therapist and doing EMDR therapy, which stands for eye movement desensitization and reprocessing. Instead of relying only on talk therapy, EMDR uses bilateral stimulation, like side-to-side eye movements or tapping, to help the brain work through traumatic memories.
1: So when you have like this very complex grief, as you do with the loss of a child, it's not just one incident. It is in, as I said, every aspect of your day. You go through, what was it like to see her dead body in a funeral home? How did you react when you got the phone call? And it's just a continuous processing that I describe it as a kind of, after a session, I feel like it's been like an exorcism. Whatever aspect of the grief that we'd gone through that day has somehow lightened, and I don't obsess over it anymore.
0: EMDR doesn't make her miss Miranda less, but it does help her process what's happening and why this is happening. She doesn't believe there's ever a stage in grief where you reach total acceptance and it feels okay.
1: I find now I'm much more present in the moment. I can enjoy something in the moment. I can laugh. And then it's like I equate it to having kind of like war wound. Then suddenly the pain acts up, there it is again. And it's a pain I will carry throughout my whole life. I don't think I will ever experience unmitigated joy again in the way I used to be able to. But I am able to be happy at times, and I'm able, more and more able, to think of Miranda with less pain about her loss.
0: After Miranda's death, she felt like writing helped keep the memory of her daughter alive. She remembers one night as she was falling asleep, she started talking to Miranda about this.
1: I heard her voice come very sharply into my head, saying, "No, Mom, what is going to keep me alive is you. And the only way you will keep me alive is if you live." And by that, meaning live my life, live with joy as she did. And I hear that voice often now in my head, urging me to try and return to some sort of happier life.
0: If you or someone you know is grieving, maybe the end goal isn't to find the right words or feel at peace. Maybe it's to keep showing up, keep living in whatever way that might look like, and to understand that some losses don't get smaller as time passes. To learn more about this topic and our guest, Danielle Crittenden, head to viewpointsradio.org. 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Our studio manager is Jay Silvers. I'm Gary Price.
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2: 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But today, you'll see unmanned cars in several major cities. Over the past few years, these autonomous vehicles have become an increasingly common sight on the roads, quickly changing the way people think about the future of transportation. At the center of this transformation is Waymo, the self-driving car company owned by Google's parent company, Alphabet.
27: So Waymo, in the simplest sense, is a robo-taxi service. It is fully autonomous. It's currently operating in the United States in 11 cities with no human behind the wheel. In my opinion, it is one of the safest forms to get around a city. You can currently hail a Waymo in San Francisco, Los Angeles, on Uber in Austin, Atlanta. You can also get it in Miami. You can get it in Nashville. You can get it in Orlando.
2: That's Grayson Brulte,
20: founder of The Road to Autonomy and co-founder of Autonomy AI. In addition to the cities he mentioned, Waymo is also in Phoenix, Dallas, San Antonio, and Houston, with plans to expand to 19 more U.S. cities, as well as London and Tokyo. As this technology becomes more widespread, many people are asking the same question. How exactly does Waymo work? Ashim Bose, a professor of AI and product management at the University of Texas, Dallas, says it's a combination of algorithm training and real-time data collection.
4: These cars have cameras, they have sensors, laser, sonar equipment, etc. So depending on the provider, the tech varies a little bit, but at the end of the day, it's all about recognizing the environment you're in. It's about capturing the various obstacles and then navigating around them while also adhering to some sort of a plan in terms of a map as to where you're going.
20: While car makers like Tesla and BMW offer self-driving features, Waymo is the first company operating vehicles on the road with no one behind the wheel. It's captured the public's attention, but many people remain skeptical and question whether riding in a driverless car is a good idea. However, Brulte believes Waymo vehicles aren't just safe, but may actually be a better option.
27: My daughter, ever since she's been 2, and now she's 12, she's been riding in self-driving cars. So it's not me just sitting here and telling you it's safe. I put my daughter in it, and I would put her in it tomorrow in a vehicle without a driver, by herself and her friends to go to the movies or to go on a play date. The reason why it's safe is because the vehicles do not get distracted. And if you think of a traditional human, we're distracted in the vehicle 90, 95% of the time. We're sitting here, we're staring at phones, we're staring at other different things, thinking about things. The Waymo vehicle is consistently looking 360 degrees to ground. For example, if there's a car perhaps speeding from behind you, the vehicle will know to either move to the left or move to the right to avoid a potential crash. And so it's constantly always looking using all of its available sensors.
20: As of December 2025, Waymo vehicles have driven more than 170 million miles across the U.S. While those numbers are promising, no emerging technology comes without challenges. In May, Waymo temporarily paused service in Atlanta after one of its unoccupied vehicles became stranded in heavy floodwaters. The incident raised concerns about how driverless cars handle unexpected extreme weather and other unpredictable road conditions, especially in cities prone to heavy rain, snow, or severe storms.
4: It caused the cars to not adhere to all the safety principles that they should have. So they're still working out some of the kinks, whether it's, you know, a lot of construction or heavy weather and or lack of clearly painted, you know, lanes and things like that. You know, dawn and dusk driving, nighttime driving. Sometimes there is challenges with cameras and the signals that they capture.
20: And in some cities, Waymo cars still don't go on highways. And unlike human drivers, they don't always have the best judgment when it comes to avoiding certain routes or neighborhoods. But separate of safety concerns, one of the biggest criticisms of Waymo is its potential impact on drivers who work for Uber and Lyft and depend on this income. In Massachusetts, these gig workers have already started unionizing in response to the growing presence of autonomous vehicles. And similar efforts are expected in California and Illinois. While self-driving cars could threaten jobs, as many forms of automation do, Brulte notes it could also expand access to rideshare services for vulnerable groups like the disabled and the elderly.
27: Waymo will surpass Uber in terms of rides. When that happens, I don't know. I think because you have the issue of the fear of driver, and we saw Uber did the tier for women driver for women riders. And then you have the elderly issue where an elderly individual cannot defend themselves against a potential bad actor in a vehicle.
20: While Uber and Lyft offer safety features like driver ratings, live customer support, and unique PIN codes for each ride, some passengers still feel uneasy getting into a car with a stranger. For now, though, Waymo's reach is still limited, and the company isn't yet operating in enough cities to pose a major threat to Uber and Lyft. But that could change in just a few years. Currently, Waymo must navigate regulations on the state level before expanding into new markets. However, a few proposed bills in Congress could create sweeping federal standards for autonomous vehicles that potentially pave the way for much faster expansion of this technology.
27: There have been, I want to call it, start stops in Congress. There's something called the SAFE Act that has gone through Congress that has never gone anywhere, which would legalize all 50 states to allow the technology to go. There is currently a bill in the United States Congress, Build America 250 Act, which would legalize autonomous trucking in all 50 states. Vehicles are not included in that. There's been start stops in the House and in the Senate, but there hasn't been anything concrete today. It's all regulated at the state level.
20: As for where Waymo goes next, Bose predicts places with more favorable conditions, like nicer weather, well-painted roadways, and easy on and off ramps. But one thing is certain, Waymo's tech will only continue to get better. To learn more about Grayson Brulte, Ashim Bose, and all our featured guests, visit viewpointsradio.org. 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
5: This is Viewpoints Explained. I'm Ebony McMorris. Before we begin, a listener advisory. This segment discusses suicide and mental health. You can always call or text 988 to reach the Suicide and Crisis Lifeline. June is Men's Mental Health Awareness Month, and the numbers show why this issue needs more attention. Currently, men make up almost 80% of people who die by suicide in the U.S., according to 2025 data from the National Alliance on Mental Illness. The suicide rate among men is also nearly 4 times higher than for women. All too often, male mental health issues go unseen until it turns into a crisis. Federal data shows that in 2023, nearly 1 in 5 U.S. men experienced a mental illness, yet less than half of them received some form of treatment that year. Part of the problem is that this struggle can show up in unexpected ways. Depression may show up as anger, irritability, heavy drinking, risk-taking, or sudden withdrawal. Some men may still go to work, answer texts, and say they're fine, even when they're really not. That's why experts say abrupt changes in behavior should be taken seriously. If someone talks about feeling trapped or being a burden, or if they start giving away belongings or pulling away from people, don't wait for the perfect words or the right time. Ask directly, stay with them, and help connect them to professional support. Men's Mental Health Awareness Month is a chance to look more directly at what these numbers are showing. For many men, the danger isn't that no one cares, but that so many miss these key warning signs.

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1: Posting backrooms videos to YouTube in 2022, and now his vision has raked in millions of dollars at the box office. Starring Chiwetel Ejiofor and Renate Reinsva, Backrooms is a psychological horror movie about a down-on-his-luck man who discovers the backrooms in the basement of the furniture store that he owns. What begins as a simple exploration spirals into an exercise in liminal horror and a plunge into his psyche. Featuring an endless span of rooms, hallways, and psychedelic impossibilities, Backrooms features plenty of disquieting handheld camcorder footage and is heavy with the looming threat of something ominous at every turn. 2026 is shaping up to be a banner year for horror at the cinema. Movies like 28 Years Later, The Bone Temple, Obsession, and Send Help have been frightening and thrilling audiences for months, and now Backrooms is here to join the moment. It also might just be the start of a long and unconventional career for its Wonder Kid director, Kane Parsons. I'm Evan Rook.
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8: More and more people are using ChatGPT or Claude or Gemini or another AI tool when they're shopping. Well, guess what? The con artists know that you're shopping that way too. And there's a big problem, Better Business Bureau has reported on it as well as others, with fake e-commerce sites. So they'll trick the AI assistant you use and you end up at a site. You think, wow, that's a great price for what I'm buying. You pop in your credit card information or debit card information and all your stuff, and you just wait for the thing to arrive. And then it doesn't. Or they send you something other than what you were expecting. Be very wary of any recommendations of a shopping site that you don't check out other than just your chat bot tells you this.

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6: For tonight across the Miami Valley, a partly cloudy sky turning mostly clear with a low of 56 degrees. I'm meteorologist Nick Dunn for WHIO.
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7: Whether he's driving down the road or flying across the country, you can almost always find Colin Brown carrying the same Pokemon card around. While most people keep their nearly flawless PSA 10 cards safely stored away, Brown keeps his close. Though he has stacks of them back at home, this one holds a completely different value than which characters on the front. It was a gift and serves as a reminder of Brown's purpose in life, telling the stories of survivors. Brown is a filmmaker who's uncovering decades of crimes against children that have been largely ignored, not believed, or swept under the rug.
11: A lot of these kids who were victimized back then, they never had a chance. No one listened to them, no one believed them. But coming in and actually saying, you know, we believe you, tell us your full story, your truth, and you have, you know, the ability to tell us anything and everything you want. That has been really rewarding because so many people have opened up and shared things with us that they didn't report back in the day because they weren't believed, they weren't listened to. Some of these kids were threatened to stay silent.
7: Brown began his career more than a decade ago when he created a YouTube channel dedicated to paranormal investigation. He and his wife started their show, Murder in America, in 2021, and while researching infamous serial killer John Wayne Gacy, they discovered his connection to a nationwide child sex trafficking ring that changed the course of their careers.
11: For being somebody who has had a lifelong interest in true crime, and you know, I felt like I had heard the John Wayne Gacy story a million times before, having come across that information, I really couldn't go back. And so I started digging and researching and kind of covering these stories on my social media of these pedophile rings and these crimes against children. And I was absolutely shocked at how many cases there were in the past.
7: And of how few people were ever held accountable. Brouwen didn't give a second thought to using his platform to help the victims and survivors of these crimes. However, not everyone was on board, both online and in his personal life.
11: At the beginning, it was really hard for a lot of my family members and even friends to digest. It's such a dark subject, and it's really hard to even imagine some of these things happening to, obviously, innocent children. But the blowback that I really got was from, you know, more of a politicized standpoint, or like a mental health standpoint, where, for example, my good friend is a producer. He's worked in the Hollywood system for decades. He's the one that's producing these shows with me. And when I first called him and told him that I wanted to cover this specific story focusing on this child abuse ring from the late 1980s, he literally told me, dude, you need to take a step back. You're sounding like a QAnon Pizzagate conspiracy theorist. I think you've spent too much time online.
7: Fast forward, and the two have spent the last couple years interviewing survivors and confronting perpetrators for a documentary. Brouwen feels like the widespread coverage of the Epstein files has made Americans more aware, and hopes this awareness leads to more justice.
11: It's a lot easier now for people to kind of understand that this has happened many, many times in many different countries, and there's usually the same result. The perpetrators either aren't convicted of anything, they escape, or they die a free man, because usually it's a man.
7: It's devastating work. Brouwen spent countless hours listening to survivors recount their attacks and reading through police statements. Every story weighs heavy, but he feels a strong responsibility to continue bringing these crimes to light. That calling solidified when he was researching a story involving child molestation and unearthed a forgotten memory of visiting that very same town as a kid and narrowly avoiding a similar experience.
11: All of a sudden, I had this almost like visual flash into my head where I remembered seeing this older guy crawling underneath a toilet stall. And I'm like, is this a real memory of mine? And so I immediately called my parents and said, did this happen to me in the city? And then they told me, yeah. And, you know, your dad almost started swinging on the guy. Like, he followed us out of the store. He tried to crawl under the bathroom. He stuck his cell phone under the bathroom stall and was taking pictures of me, which is what I remembered happening.
7: This work has helped Brouwen and members of his film crew work through some of their own trauma. He says speaking with survivors has had a profound healing effect.
11: The hugs that I've gotten from, you know, survivors and victims after the interviews, and, you know, we spend days with them, like, they're the best hugs. And they're just, you know, everybody, the one thing that they always say is, really, thank you for listening. Thanks for believing us. I've been working on two different documentary series now for about 2 years, focusing on two of these different historic pedophile rings and these crimes against children. And the one thing that all the survivors and victims have told me is that they just want some sort of justice, and they want to be acknowledged, because so many of these kids weren't believed back in the day when they first came forward and made these allegations. And when you take a look at these stories, there's never a happy ending. There's really never any justice for a lot of these kids.
7: A fact that Brouwen's hoping to change with his work.
11: It feels really good to be able to use my platforms to spread a message, not only of hope and resilience, but also hopefully a message to people that we can't allow these things to continue happening. I mean, we're at a precipice right now with Epstein, where you could either see actual justice done here, and for the first time in American history, this can go the right way, or it can be forgotten.
7: Unfortunately, many cases fall into the latter category. The inaction and lack of accountability is what Brouwen says is the most frustrating part of this work.
11: You can read these files for yourself. You can interview the survivors like I have. You can visit the locations where this abuse occurred, and you can see for yourself that these things were happening. But to actually sit there and read or find out, you know, some other way that none of these guys were ever held accountable, that definitely weighs heavy on a person's mind. A lot of these perpetrators are dead. Many of them escaped. And then there's also the fact that in some of these cases, it was declared that not a single child was abused by this network, even though we have over a dozen kids now and people that we've talked to that have sat down on camera and claimed they were abused by the same person, even as adults.
7: Brouwen's had to learn how to separate his work from the rest of his life, a hard task with such heavy topics. To help, he's picked up hobbies like playing video games and collecting Pokemon cards.
11: When I'm not working on these really dark projects, every night I kind of take my cards out and I've been going through them and organizing them and doing this whole thing. And I'm definitely still in that obsession phase. I've just learned how to kind of taper it back.
7: His sobriety journey has also played a huge part in helping to find peace and enjoy the calm nights after a day of chaos.
11: 3-4 years ago, on a Friday night, I would have wanted to go out, get absolutely blackout drunk, maybe do some drugs, you know, like go down some dark alleyways and just do some crazy stuff. But nowadays, Courtney, my wife and I, on a Friday night, we're in bed by like 8:30, 9 o'clock. I used to, you know, joke around if she wanted to go to bed early and call her grandma, but now like we're literally grandma and grandpa together. And I love it. You know, it's so calm.
7: Meditation has also had a big role in managing his mental health.
11: I absolutely love meditating and just kind of finding things that I like to do. I started playing video games again after I got sober for the first time since I was like 15. I got really into it. So you just got to swap out, or I had to swap out the hobbies and activities that weren't serving me anymore for things that weren't hurting anybody and weren't expensive and dangerous to one's health, like video games and Pokemon cards.
7: Despite these tactics, Browen still faces daily battles with his emotions. There's a lot of pain and anger to work through, but he's hopeful these upcoming projects will lead to justice.
11: I get angry, I get sad, I get excited. There have definitely been some really huge breaks in these cases lately that we've come across. So that's exciting. But yeah, I'm doing this with the hopes that something will change after these series are released, because there's truly explosive stuff found within them, new files, new things that we've gotten access to, new people that we've spoken to that have never spoken up in the past. And my goal would be to ultimately get someone prosecuted.
7: It wouldn't be the first time that the team's gotten a confession. The film crew took a trip to India for one of the documentaries to confront a man who'd been accused of molesting multiple kids.
11: This guy was on his deathbed, essentially, and we showed up at his house in this really rural village, and the guy said, you know, over and over again, I didn't do it, I didn't do it. And I kind of grabbed his thigh and just said, hey, man, he told us he was terminally ill. And I said, if you are going to die and you have this secret with you, you don't want to take that with you to the other side, because that is going to be baggage and weight on your soul. So this is your one chance to help us bring somebody to justice and to find the truth of what really happened here. And he kind of looked at me for a second and then started crying and literally admitted to everything and even more, and gave us more details about people that we didn't even know had been, you know, involved in this thing. And this is a kind of an elderly man who had been involved in this orphanage. It's a whole crazy thing.
7: And though no legal accountability came from the confession, it validated all of the survivors who were ignored or called liars.
11: It's really hard to kind of go back and generate interest in these cases in these local departments, but we're hoping that by producing these series, we can actually stir up some sort of a change, or, you know, shift the mentality at least in some of these cases, because it's really horrific stuff. And it's really, I don't know, not depressing to me, but it definitely gets to you at a point when you put all this work into this case. And I mean, you can't see this behind me, but I've got 6 box loads full of files from this one criminal case that we're working on. And you look at all this stuff and you hear the voices of the survivors and you realize that nothing was ever done and the people that abused them were allowed to go free. To me, that should really greatly upset people. And I think that once they see the details of a lot of this stuff, it will definitely upset them.
7: Browen hopes to wrap up filming by the end of summer and be able to share a release date later this year. You can find more information about Colin Browen and all of our guests on our website, radiohealthjournal.org. Our executive producer is Amira Zaveri. I'm Kristen Farah.
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9: Even before the COVID-19 pandemic, teachers were finding creative ways to integrate technology into their classrooms. And these days, remote learning has meant students as young as kindergarten are doing much more of their writing via keyboard rather than pen and pencil. For the rest of us, being able to type plays a huge role in our productivity, so it's easy to forget just how important learning and practicing handwriting is. It seems quaint and outdated, but research shows that handwriting is important in helping young students to read and spell. Writing by hand has also been shown to help students generate more ideas and retain more information. For example, think of college students taking notes in class.
10: It turns out people can type a lot faster than they can handwrite, which you would think would be an advantage because they can take down more notes. And in a way it is, because taking down more notes has all sorts of advantages. But when people take notes by laptop, they can take verbatim notes. You can listen to what I'm saying and take down word for word what I'm saying. Whereas when people are writing by hand, they can't do that. They write too slowly. So what you're forced to do instead is think about what's being said and pull out the most important information. In order to do that, you have to understand the information. You have to rephrase it in your own words. You have to evaluate the information. And all of those things, all of that processing of the information helps you remember it.
9: That's Dr. Danny Oppenheimer, professor of decision sciences at Carnegie Mellon University. Oppenheimer says note-taking and handwriting in general involve so much more than just pen meeting paper.
10: If you think about note-taking, it's a remarkable activity. The fact that people can do it is just incredible. You're having to do all that processing. More information's coming in. If you don't process it quickly enough, it's gone. So you don't have a record of it. And if you're taking notes, it makes it even harder because you have to figure out not just what words I'm saying, but what words you want to say to convey the meaning that you care about. And you have to send motor movements down to your fingers to do very precise motor movements. All of this is happening instantaneously. We're not even consciously aware most of the time that we're doing it. So there's a ton of stuff going on at any given moment that we just, you know, take for granted.
9: So what does all of that processing actually look like on an MRI? Dr. Virginia Wise-Berninger is a professor emerita at the University of Washington. She and her team have studied the brain images of elementary age students who are being taught new letters.
16: This is a region called left fusiform gyrus. It's on the left side of the brain, but where it's located is where input from the occipital lobe, which is where the input goes from our eyes for visual stimuli and then up to the occipital lobes. But then it moves into the temporal lobes where language processing occurs. So there's this left fusiform region where visual input first becomes visible language. And it's involved not only in writing, but also in reading. So that's where we found the difference. So that, coupled with our earlier behavioral studies, convinced us that handwriting is not just a motor act.
9: Sounds complicated, but the long and short of it is that printing, cursive writing, and typing are all associated with different and separate brain patterns. When the students were asked to write by hand, they consistently produced more words more quickly than they did on the keyboard. They also expressed new ideas. And even more surprising, the results have to do with cursive writing.
16: Lo and behold, the cursive handwriting was the best predictor of spelling and rate of composing. what's called compositional fluency, much better than the manuscript handwriting, the printing. And this is grades 4 through 7, and much better than the typing. So we thought some about this, and then we went, aha, this makes sense, because with cursive writing, each of the letters has a link that links the letter to the next letter in the word, has connecting strokes. This helps children integrate all the letters in a word so they have a word unit, a spelled word.
9: That's especially true for grade schoolers. Berninger studies show that the older a student gets, the more value they get from typing. She suspects that has to do with a more mature brain, especially what are called fiber tracts, which have to do with motor and sensory signals.
16: As we looked at our data, because we were following these children, grades 4, 5, 6, and 7, we realized that beginning grades 6 to 7, there was a greater contribution of typing to different writing skills than we had observed earlier, even though the cursive was still making more of a contribution for spelling and composing.
9: Both Berninger and Oppenheimer say that the positives about handwriting are clear, but obviously computers aren't going away. They're a valuable educational tool too.
16: I think there's some creative things, and I certainly hope as we go back to in-person learning, that instruction will cover both handwriting, manuscript and cursive, and use of computers. And I want to emphasize computer tools. There's not only keyboard, but a number of our studies involved the stylus on the pad of an iPad and how to use a mouse, that kind of thing. Whether we're at home or we're in the classroom, the kids are going to need both. They're going to have to know how to use pens and pencils to do handwriting, but also how to use not only keyboards, but other computer tools.
9: Oppenheimer says that it's more about the type of thinking a student is doing rather than the specific motor movements they're using.
10: A lot of people are surprised to learn that I require laptops in my classroom, given that I'm one of the people who has shown that laptops can have a deleterious effect on learning. But I don't let my students use the laptops all the time. Every single lesson that I give them is designed sometimes to use laptops because laptops are better, and sometimes not for the places where laptops are worse. There's no easy, simple solution where it's just X is better. Anytime you use a different tool, it naturally is going to change the way you think. It's going to affect the way you process information, sometimes just because it speeds you up or slows you down, sometimes because it forces you to organize information differently. But the thing is there's a zillion online tools. All of them are different. All of them have different affordances. And it's going to take a lot of deliberative thought to develop lessons and educational plans to take advantage of that and make sure that the students are learning the way we want them to.
9: You can find more information about Dr. Danny Oppenheimer, Dr. Virginia Wise Berninger, and all of our guests on our website, radiohealthjournal.org. For more behind the scenes, follow Radio Health Journal on Facebook, Instagram, and X. This segment originally aired April 2021 and was written by Libby Foster. Our lead producer is Kristen Farah. Our production manager is Jason Dickey. I'm Greg Johnson.
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21: Medical notes this week. Has the modern lifestyle changed how our bodies process hormones? New research has identified specific gut bacteria and enzymes that regulate the circulation of estrogen throughout the body. When these microbial communities are disrupted, it can lead to excess hormone levels linked to breast and endometrial cancers. The study found that people in industrial societies and formula-fed babies have a greater capacity to recycle discarded estrogen. The research is published in the Proceedings of the National Academy of Sciences. Have your seasonal allergies gotten worse? Climate change could be to blame. Scientists say that higher temperatures will produce longer, more intense allergy seasons. The current estimate is an additional 19 days of high pollen counts. The research, published in Nature Communications, uses a pollen emissions model to offer the public climate-sensitive forecasts for allergy season. And finally, an apple a day may help you sleep better. Sleep deprivation can be detrimental to your health. Thankfully, eating more fruits and veggies during the day may be the easiest way to make sure you get your beauty rest. Just 5 cups a day has been linked to a 16% improvement. The research is published in Sleep Health, the Journal of the National Sleep Foundation. And that's Medical Notes this week. I'm Mayan Vosta-Betancourt.
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8: I've talked about the wonderful virtues of going to a state-supported technical college to get a skill that's much in demand in the marketplace. 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Now, what did I say? Private traditional. That's when they're not government funded. And unfortunately, a lot of these schools are crazy expensive. And people go because the admissions process is really quick. They'll usually let you in at any time. It's the easy button, but then you got the bills. Before you sign up for a private trade school, check to see what's available at a state-supported one, because the tuition you'll pay could be as little as nothing.
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11: For tonight across the Miami Valley, a partly cloudy sky turning mostly clear with a low of 56 degrees. I'm meteorologist Nick Dunn for WHIO.
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32: Well, good morning once again to all of our listeners out in Miami Valley. Folks, I'm Steve Temple. We always appreciate you folks tuning in each week. And along with me again today is my co-host, Tony Shore. And Tony, today we have a little different topic we're going to be talking about. We're going to highlight one of those true gems in Southwest Ohio, and that's the wonderful community of Bellbrook, Ohio.
33: The City of Charm, they call it. We're celebrating the City of Charm, Bellbrook. That is awesome. I can't wait. And you've, Steve, I don't know how you do it, but you got a huge guest for the show today.
32: I do.
33: I can't believe you're drawing some big names, and today is no exception. Today is no exception. I'll let you introduce him in a minute. But first, for our guest and for our listeners out there, I just want them to all know, I mean, Steve, this is your show, and,

0: and you seem like a friend to me.
1: How about that?
2: What do you think? Pilot of Steve Temple, the pilot of the airwaves right here.
1: We should have taken the opportunity to have a trio, you know?
2: Oh, yeah. To sing it?
1: Yeah.
2: And my, what a lovely singing voice our guest does have. He's doing the throat cut, the cut emotion. I don't know why.
1: Well, but he is quite the musician, though, I'll tell you. Yeah.
2: Well, hey, speaking of that, introduce our guest and what we're going to be talking about.
1: Yeah. I tell you, Tony, today I've got a really good friend of mine, Ernie Havens. Ernie and I met several years ago, when we moved to Bellbrook. He's on city council, and incidentally, Ernie is the gentleman that we were at a Bellbrook Chamber event, and Ernie, when he found out that Kathleen was retiring, he immediately, he didn't even wait till lunch was over, encouraged her to consider running for city council for Bellbrook. And we were already doing business together. The magazines we got one magazine in Bellbrook, one in Beaver Creek that we're part of each month, and Bernie, we've become great friends, and I'm certainly glad that Kathleen did, put her name in the hat and run for city council and did win successfully. But it's just we've become great friends. But I got to tell you, man, Bellbrook is an amazing, charming city. And better yet, Ernie he's one of the anchors of Bellbrook. And I mean that in a good way, because he does so much for community. And today we're going to talk a lot about Bellbrook, but more importantly, there's a series coming up. Ernie is the sponsor of this each year. It's the Summer Concert Series.
2: Oh, so
1: we want to talk about that a little bit. And we're going to talk about some of the other just wonderful things about Bellbrook. So, Ernie, welcome to the show, brother.
3: Thanks for having me.
2: Now, Ernie, tell us a little bit about your background for our listeners who may not know you. I know you're pretty big in the community and area, but what is it you do? I assume you're on the... you're a Better Business Bureau, or what's your activity and role there and in the town?
3: My primary activity is I publish the local community magazine called Bellbrook Sugar Creek Neighbors.
2: Yep.
3: Brings people together. It's a little pill of positivity every month in everyone's mailbox, to bring people up, put smiles on people's faces. That's what it's all about.
2: Sure. What's your background?
3: My background is technical. I spent 6 years on a submarine in the Navy.
2: Oh, wow.
3: 19 years as an engineer, growing a couple companies in the Dayton area until I had enough and said, hey, I'm going to start a magazine in Bellbrook.
2: That's great. Well, you moved to Bellbrook, God's country, and been here ever since. And so you really do give back to the community. I know a lot of people love that newsletter. That's awesome. Steve, have you read the newsletter? Do you like that one?
1: You know, I tell you, the magazine, what Ernie mentioned.
2: The magazine.
1: Yeah, that's all right. It goes out each month. And what's really cool about it, Tony, is he picks a family in the community. There's one he does a magazine in Beaver Creek as well, plus a few others. But he highlights a community family each month. You know, they have to send in a submission of, applying for it. What would be, I guess make them a good candidate for telling their story. And so people enjoy reading that because they're seeing about their neighbor. They're learning about the kids and some of the things the kids are involved in. I know we were featured for the August magazine last year, and it was well received. A lot of people, we used it in the campaign when Kathleen was running for city council. So it gave people a chance to really get to know her and what she was really all about. And obviously I think that helped her, become, highlighting her in the community of how she was going to be beneficial in serving Bellbrook. So, but Ernie does a lot. He's busy. He's on the Lions Club. Ernie, what else are you involved in Bellbrook?
3: I try to just keep my own thing going. I'll participate in the Lions Club because they're a great club. They're one of the largest clubs in the world. They really give back to the community. They're very community focused, and that sort of lines up really well with me. Outside of that, I do the music nights in the Old Village for the community every Friday night during the summer months. I started that in 2020 when everything got canceled. Wow. And don't want to mention that word, but big festival got canceled. And I said, I don't think so. And I reached out to the Parks District and I said, hey, I would like to have the park every Friday night for the rest of the summer. And we put on the first concert instead of the Sugar Maple Festival that first year in 2020. I think we're up to 72 concerts now. We've done it. This is our sixth year, and continuing to truck on. And you know, the Parks District kind of looked at me like I had three heads. They said, we can give it to you for one night. I said, no, that's not a good enough. I want it every Friday night.
1: Right.
3: And I finally convinced them. But no strings attached. Just want everybody to be able to come out, enjoy some good music. And it's a family-friendly event. The folks that come to listen to the music, to see the artists. Mm-hmm. They're not your typical bar goers. And a lot of the music in the Dayton area, if you want to go see live music, you got to go to a bar. So
1: right.
3: It's a new audience. It's another level of appreciation for the artistry that we have in the Dayton area. It's a win-win situation.
1: Well, and you know something too, he mentioned Sugar Maple Festival, Tony. They just had that festival a few weeks ago now. And I'm going to tell you what, record attendance, you know, this year.
2: Wow.
1: In fact, the Sugar Maple Festival kicks off the summer festivals. It's the first one in this region. And then once that one occurs, it's Friday, Saturday, Sunday. And then you start seeing all the other communities kick in with their local festivals like Waynesville and, you know, and you got Piqua and then Troy. So, Bellbrook's known for having the first festival of the year. And buddy, I got to tell you what, parade, I think there was 100 exhibits in the parade this year, not to mention amazing vendors and amazing food.
2: That's awesome.
1: There's something for everybody. There's something for the kids. And that's what Ernie's all about, doing things for community that really hit every single niche. The adults, the teenagers, the young kids. And it's just a wonderful city. And I thought, man, what a great opportunity to highlight this town. So Tony, what else about Bellbrook that makes it really unique and attractive? I mean, why would people want to come live there?
3: As soon as you drive down Franklin, you're going to see a town that you really will just fall in love with. That you start off by seeing a big blueberry, a giant blueberry, like 6 feet in diameter.
1: Yeah,
2: really?
3: Right,
2: wow.
3: Right beside the Blueberry Cafe. And that wasn't purchased. That was given to the Blueberry Cafe by one of my fellow councilmen. He built it. Gratis, free of charge, just to celebrate our community. But as you drive on through, what you'll realize is it's something out of the probably 1940s,
1: yes,
3: 1930s that you don't typically see. Kids running around, enjoying their time, riding bicycles, going to the dairy shed, seeing the Muffin Man at the Blueberry Cafe.
2: Blueberry Cafe sounds good to me. So you're on the council for Bellbrook?
3: Yes.
2: Yeah, that's great. It sounds like you've been doing it a while. I have a question for you. This concert series you do, you're still doing it every Friday night, and where is it exactly located?
3: 57 North Main Street, just one block off of Franklin in the middle of downtown. And it's at a park called Bellbrook Park, mm-hmm. Not Bellbrook, but Bellbrook, 6 p.m. every Friday night. It goes for 90 minutes. So we wrap things up around 7:30.
1: Ernie, I've got to ask you something. When you say Bellbrook, I got to look. Let's go back to when that name originated. Was it a typo? No. Or is it intentionally named Bellbrook?
3: It was the family that
1: gave
3: the park to the
1: Bellbrook,
3: city.
1: The Bellbrook family. Gave the park to Bellbrook.
3: I believe that's
2: that is crazy.
1: How's that for a tongue twister?
2: That is a coincidence, and it's going to make everybody think it was a typo. That's
1: well,
2: crazy.
1: I thought it was when I moved there two years ago. I thought it was a typo.
2: Yeah,
1: that somebody was messing with the sign.
2: That's interesting. That's interesting. Wow. Okay. So, and it's mostly local artists that you have perform.
3: Mostly local. I will bring in some out of towners on request. We've had a couple bands come in from Cincinnati.
2: Oh.
3: One fella come from Cleveland.
2: Wow.
3: One from Columbus. But for the most part, it's
2: Local artist.
3: It's local artist, yeah.
2: That's nice. That's great. And it sounds like a wonderful event. And you got, for better or worse, you got Steve's wife into politics.
3: Yeah. Absolutely. She knows everybody in the county.
1: Yeah.
2: Yeah.
3: If there was one advocate I would love to have on the team, it was Kathleen. And I had no idea she was retiring. And as soon as I found out, it was like, okay, you're up.
2: Yeah.
1: Well, and she does know a lot of people in that region just because she was the executive director of the Conventions and Visitors Bureau for 25 years. So
2: sure.
1: Yeah. Kathleen was well received and already just well loved by everybody. And she's certainly been a great asset for Bellbrook. And in fact, you know, Tony, when we got married, you know, I lived up north and she had her place and I still have the office in Troy and we have an office in Beaver Creek. And Kathleen even offered, she said, honey, why don't we just sell both houses? Let's find somewhere in the middle since you've got your office in Troy. And we'll be, because it's about an hour drive from Bellbrook to Troy, Ohio. And I said, you know, look, okay, we look and that came down to, no, honey, listen, I love this. I love Bellbrook. I love this town. I love this home. So we did some major renovations after I sold my place. But hey, listen, you know, and Ernie, you may not know this, but when Lone Star was in town last week, you know, for the event we did at the Beaver Creek Golf Club, even Mark made the comment, this seems like Mayberry.
3: Yeah.
1: Okay. Yeah. And even one of my other clients, Pete Campisi, he's been to Mount Airy, right? The home of Andy, you know, and the
3: oh, no kidding.
1: Oh, yeah. And so even when he came to Bellbrook, you know, for Kathleen's fundraiser for her election. He's, I love this town. It reminds me of Mount Airy, North Carolina, you know, where Andy Griffith, you know, Mayor RFD. So just a lot to say about, you know, Bellbrook, Ohio.
3: It's not commercialized.
1: No.
3: By any means. It's
2: that's good.
3: Kind of frozen in time, but it's very charming.
2: Yeah.
3: And that's really my goal is just to increase the charm. You know, do what I can to make sure we preserve it. And if we make any changes, it's to increase that level of charm.
1: Well, on the last night they were here, we did meet at McIntosh's, right? We were in Beaver Creek that day. Mark and Levi came up from Lubbock and we talked about, where do you want to eat tonight? I said, well, Kathleen just got in. And so how about we go to Bellbrook and we'll go to McIntosh's? And they, of course, they never heard of it.
3: Our local Irish pub.
1: Local Irish pub.
2: Oh, wow.
1: Listen. As soon as they got it, they got there before we did. As soon as they walked in, we arrived and they said, we love this place. It reminded them of Cheers.
2: Yeah.
1: You know, that's what Mark said. So just so much that Bellbrook has to offer. We could keep on going. And we've only got, you know, 26 minutes on this show, Tony, but we could spend the rest of the time talking about Bellbrook. So,
2: sure.
1: Tony, what else? What else about Bellbrook? I think you mentioned you have a pretty significant person coming this year for the concert series. Yeah.
3: Every year we kind of cherry pick the best ones and ask them to come back. The stage is set in a deep wooded area right there in downtown. Once an artist plays, it's like a theater. It's like a cathedral and they absolutely love it and they want to come back.
2: Hmm.
3: So this year, we've got the lead singer of Ithaca, one of the top rock bands in the whole Miami Valley.
1: Wow.
3: He is going to play for us. On top of that, we've got a local well-known artist, Shane DeMoss with Until Rust. Very respected artist we're bringing in. Tom Lees, he lives in the community. He plays for American Idol. He's a guitarist. Played in many bands. So we're very blessed to be able to have some top names, some top artists. And every year, again, we get better and better. And the Lions Club just raised nearly $500,000 to put in an all-inclusive park just up the hill that people come from all over the Miami Valley for.
2: Wow.
3: One of the biggest, most unique climbing features in the United States. I think it was the second one built in the United States.
1: Well, you mentioned that. Even at the Sugar Maple Festival, you know, Tony, I was looking, and Ernie, I was looking at the vehicles on the license plates. They came from multiple counties.
3: Oh, absolutely.
1: Throughout Ohio. I mean, some of those people drove an hour and a half to get here.
3: Yeah.
1: For the Sugar Maple Festival.
3: Is this the first one of the season?
1: Yeah, and they just enjoy it. I mean, it's a lot of fun.
2: It sounds fantastic. Great food, the Mayberry feel, yeah. The small town feel. Everybody knows each other where everybody knows your name. I love that. That's really cool. And I can see why you call it the City of Charm. That's really great. And wow, not to be missed. It sounds like you've got some great artists coming too.
1: And Ernie, you might want to share with the listeners, what does it cost to come to an hour and a half plus or minus concert in Bellbrook on Friday nights? What's the cost to come and watch and listen to some great music?
3: Whatever you value your time, it's free.
1: No cost.
3: No strings attached. Just come and enjoy. If you like it, maybe tip the band.
1: Okay. Yeah, absolutely.
3: Outside of that, maybe stick around, go have a beer at Bellbrook.
1: There you go.
3: Brewery. Or Macintosh's.
1: Bellbrook. Yes.
3: Yeah. Grab some Dots Chicken.
1: It's all right there.
3: It's all right there.
1: You got Macintosh's, Bellbrook Brewery. You got, Dots Kitchen, home cooked meals, right?
3: Absolutely.
1: I mean, there's many oftentimes, Kathleen, with our schedule, we'll slip down there and get some roasted chicken
3: and some
1: trimmings.
3: And the wings at Macintosh's, they are not mini wings. They are the biggest wings you've ever seen.
1: Yeah.
2: Oh,
1: yeah.
2: Wow. Wow. And just for our listeners out there, it's called Music Nights in the Old Village, right?
3: Yes. You can find us on Facebook at Music Nights in the Old Village.
2: Yep.
3: Follow us for the schedule and any changes. If it's raining, we do cancel. Usually we at least have one show cancel a year. And if it's not going to rain, or if it's going to rain and then quit, we'll still play.
2: Sure.
1: Now, yeah. Ernie, what about, I know there's some benches down in the park, but what about seating? People should bring their own lawn chairs.
3: Bring your own lawn chairs. It's shaded, heavily shaded. So it doesn't matter if it's 95 degrees out. We have a breeze going through there, heavy shade. You'll be very comfortable.
1: What about that parking, sounds... Ernie? I know there's a parking spot there by the park. Where else can the people park when they come in from out of town?
3: Believe it or not, there's 865 parking places in our downtown. You just park along the streets. As long as there's not a yellow curb, you're good to go. And your car's off the street, obviously.
1: Right.
3: You may have to walk a block if you're showing up late. But for the most part, you can drop your entire family off right there at the park, go find a parking spot.
1: Yeah.
3: Within a block, I'm sure you'll find a place to park and enjoy it.
2: And it's every Friday night, June, July, and August, right? So it starts up next month.
3: It does. June 12th is our first.
1: That's the first show. One. All right.
3: Yeah.
2: June 12th. Okay. Good to know. Can't wait. Cannot wait. I know you've had a lot of great groups there in the past. And I see people on your Facebook page. I just followed you, by the way, Ernie.
3: Yep, awesome.
2: And I see a lot of people posting about it and people suggesting artists and talking about how great it is. So that's awesome.
3: Yeah, we typically have anywhere from 30 to 250 people show up, depending on the night.
2: Yeah.
3: And June 19th, we're doing a doubleheader with the Bellbrook Dance Academy, where after the concert, we're going to introduce all of the local dance teams, and they're going to do their recital on the lawn for the community.
2: That's neat.
3: Time. Yeah, absolutely. Mom, dads come out, get a little bit of time to relax and see their kid perform again in a very community-like setting.
2: Yeah, that's really neat. I think that's fantastic. Well, Steve, we're not necessarily talking about finance on today's show, but I think it is worth talking about the City of Charm. And why wouldn't you want to attend these concerts and have a nice meal and just walk around a quaint little town, right?
1: Well, we love it there, Ernie. I know when Kathy was running for city council, I know we had a very narrow window opportunity to get out and do some door knocking and meet the community. And we only had like 3 or 4 months. So I went and bought a golf cart, so we could, hit these neighborhoods and get around pretty quickly. And I was going to sell the golf cart after the campaign was over. And ultimately we kept it because we can hop in that golf cart and go down to Dots. If we want to go get some groceries or down to Macintosh's, right?
3: Yeah.
1: So it's just such a convenient little place, Tony. And nice. Don't forget the ice cream store, Ernie.
3: Oh, yeah.
1: The other one, the same gentleman who made the blueberry Did he not make their ice cream cone?
3: Yeah,
1: for their
3: 10-foot ice cream cone, fiberglass ice cream cone.
1: Yeah,
3: sitting out also along the street. If you see the blueberry on your right, you'll see the ice cream cone on the left.
1: And their ice cream is amazing. Some of that stuff is just, you know, it doesn't taste good. This is the real stuff.
3: Oh yeah,
2: sure.
1: So I know when our granddaughter Zoe, we went down there. It was last summer. You know, that was after we had a newborn in the family. They brought Charlie. That was Paul's son. And Paul is going to be the

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1: With this Lubbock, Texas crew there, I'd walked in with about 10 of the Lions Club members and just look around the room. And in that room, we had at least four families that had been featured on the cover.
2: Yes.
3: Wow.
4: Wow. I think doing that community magazine like that, putting out that magazine, you know, really holds the community together, keeps the community together. That is the work you do is so valuable, and it's such a valuable addition to Bellbrook and the city of charm, as we've dubbed it. So, Ernie, great. Steve, we're headed toward the end of the show here. We got about a minute left. Is there anything else you want to add?
2: Well, again, folks, I can't tell you how much I appreciate all of our listeners every Sunday tuning in. And then we do get some great feedback each week. You know, last week, remember, Tony, we did the Mother's Day event. We had two candidates. Actually, we had more, but the first two, remember, that got a hold of us during the show. We sent flowers to Mom. So that was always a cool thing to do. And
4: that's fun.
2: We're going to be doing something similar like that for the rest of the year. Special events come up, Father's Day, whatever. We'll be doing some other events just like that, Tony. But
4: nice.
2: Again, to all of our listeners, thank you so much for, cause you all, your time's valuable. You can tune anywhere you want to. We certainly appreciate you all tuning in each week to hear what we have to share about today. It was a very unique topic. You know, not financial at all. We're going to continue to do some of this, you know, Tony and Ernie, we'll probably have Ernie back maybe this fall, but we're going to continue doing shows just like this, not just always financial topics, because that magazine, Tony, I'm going to tell you what, it has the sports schedule. It has calendar of events. I mean, Ernie, what else do you have? It's got
1: Athlete of
2: the Month. Yes.
1: Sharing family recipes.
2: Yes.
1: We feature that family anchor story every month. If you pick that up and read it and it doesn't make you smile, there's truly something wrong with you.
2: It's good news. It's a good news magazine, you know?
4: Yeah, I love it. Well, hey, we're out of time. Steve, if somebody wants help with their finances, real quick, let them know how they can get a hold of you.
2: Just give us a call, 937-667-6500. And folks, we look forward to seeing you downtown Bellbrook for the summer concert series. And you know what? And Ernie, we'll be taking our golf cart.
1: Awesome.
2: And the golf cart, you'll notice it's got Lone Star logos all over it. So
4: that's awesome.
2: Come say hi to us, folks. If you see us downtown this summer, make sure you come up and say hi.
1: Thank you.
4: All right. Well, thanks to our special guest, Ernie Havens, and our host, Steve Temple. That does it for today's episode of Temple Talk Radio.
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4: For tonight across the Miami Valley, a partly cloudy sky turning mostly clear with a low of 56 degrees. I'm meteorologist Nick Dunn for WHIO.
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6: Welcome back to In Ohio Country Today. And joining me now is Rex Gore. Rex and his wife own Blackwing Shooting Center here in Delaware, Ohio. And we're here for the Light Foundation fundraiser. Rex, thanks for joining us.
7: Yeah, it's been a great day. We're fortunate to have fantastic weather and a huge crowd out here today.
6: Let's talk about this facility. As soon as you walk in the door, it's brand new. What a class act you have here.
7: Well, thank you. We're one of the few five-star shooting facilities in the country, and we're proud to have just recently gone through a remodel, so it's all new and fresh and doesn't look like it's been 24 years old.
6: Well, let's talk about how many acres you have here in Delaware.
7: Well, I have roughly 300 acres on this corner. Now, the shooting facility only encompasses about 40 acres, so...
6: What are some of the activities that people can participate in when they come here?
7: Well, out here we have full-blown retail store, gunsmithing and training, but we also have indoor pistol and rifle ranges, and then all the shotgun sports out back, skeet, trap, five stand, and sporting clays. So that's what they're enjoying today.
6: How'd you get started with the Light Foundation in this event here today?
7: Well, we threw some connections. One of our employees was related to someone who has been involved in the Light Foundation for several years. And his grandfather, Joe King's grandfather, helped get this started. And this is our second annual event. So we're looking forward to continuing this as we go forward as well.
6: Yeah, last year about 300 people. This year probably a little bit more. So you got a lot of people on the grounds. You can hear the music in the background. You have some vendors here today and some great food. Why don't we talk about the people that helped put it on for you?
7: Yeah, we've got a lot of great support. Of course, the Light Foundation brings a lot of staff to help us as well, a lot of local volunteers, obviously our staff here to make everything go well today. So, yeah, we have, I think they estimate somewhere between 500 and 600 people here about right now. So,
6: Rex, if you want to talk to somebody about coming and visiting the facility, what are some of the key points that you want them to know or want them to experience when they do come here?
7: Well, just come on in and we'll help you out. Whether you're a beginner or an expert shooter, we've got everything that will make you comfortable. You know, we train a lot of people, teach a lot of people who've never shot before, and then we also have competitions for those that have lots of experience. So just come on out. We're right west of Delaware on 36 at 3722 Marysville Road, or on the web at blackwingsc.com, and I'd love to have you come on out.
6: Yeah, they have a great website and a great location, Blackwing Shooting Center here in Delaware, Ohio, just north of Columbus. And we're here once again for the Light Foundation fundraiser. Rex, thanks for joining us.
7: All right, thank you. Enjoy it.
6: And we'll be back with more In Ohio Country Today right after this.
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10: I'm Amanda Mangan with In Ohio Country Today, and I have Tara Hummel here at Vantage Point Stables. So let's talk about this facility and some of the riding lessons that you all offer.
11: Oh my gosh, we have a great program. We teach anywhere from ages 4 to, I think my oldest lady is 74. And we do anywhere from recreational riding to future world champions. We do have some current world champions in the barn as well, but there's a little bit of everything for anybody here. So we love horses. If you want horses, come here.
10: Rescue horses as well, yep. Right?
11: Yes, absolutely. Actually, our lesson program likes to rescue one every once in a while, and then our kids really take an interest in trying to rehab them and bring them back to their former glory, or, you know, make them into a usable horse for somebody somewhere, even if they're not necessarily for the lesson program.
10: So what got you into riding?
11: Oh my gosh, I was just a horse nut, like, ever since I was little. Like, this is all I ever wanted to do, like, my whole entire life. I live the dream. I'm just the 8-year-old stuck in a 30-year-old's body that loves horses, and it's amazing, not gonna lie. I've started riding lessons when I was 5, and my parents were very supportive. Can't thank them enough. And I started showing really competitively at 14. I have 10 world championship titles, so I know how to teach riding. My husband is a fourth generation horseman, and we have foals, we break horses, we do it all. We do a little bit of everything. So,
10: and it's so important for the agriculture industry to teach people how to ride and to have a real respect.
11: Yeah.
10: For horses.
11: And we love to teach how to care for them. You can't have enough people that know how to care for them. So, yeah, we love all the parts of it.
10: And talk about the animals that you have here. Lots of different breeds.
11: Yeah. Well, we mainly have Morgans and Saddlebreds, but we do have a resident quarter horse, and we have a couple of Welsh ponies as well, who are wonderful for teaching.
10: And world champions, like you said, that's incredible.
11: Yeah, several. Actually, we bring one home about every year. And most of them right now are 9 and under, which is pretty impressive, I think, for 9-year-olds.
10: And talk about the work that goes into that.
11: Oh my gosh, yeah. Those kids, they are very, very dedicated. They show up 2-3 times a week, sometimes even more than that. They like to spend many, many long hours in the barn, and they learn all the parts of it.
10: So talk about getting involved and getting into horseback riding and caring for horses. What do folks do if they really think it's something that they want to?
11: Oh my gosh, reach out to your local barn. We're everywhere. Reach out to your local stable. Find a good riding program. And they should be able to guide you the correct way into whatever facet of horses you want to go into.
10: Anything else that you want to get out there for folks, either about Vantage Point Stables or about riding and horse care in general?
11: Yeah, oh my gosh. I think it's good for people. I do. I think that horseback riding it's given me my life. It really has. Like, I met my husband. I get to facilitate future world champions. Like, how cool is that? I get to do this every day. I get to wake up at 5 a.m. and give baby horses milk. That's amazing. So, horse around.
10: Definitely. Well, thank you again so much for the time.
11: I'm so glad you got to come and ride today.
10: Yes, it was fantastic. And you can find out more on our website, on our social media pages. Again, for In Ohio Country Today, I'm Amanda Mangan.
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6: Welcome back to In Ohio Country Today, and joining me now is John Mender. 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Want to thank you for your time today.
13: Yeah, absolutely. We're really happy to be here. This is our second year being a sponsor of the event and donating a safe for the big raffle that's going on, and we'll be back. I think this is good. So.
6: Yeah. Well, let's talk about the company. How long you been with the company, and how'd you get started?
13: Yeah, I've been with the company for a couple of years now. Came in with some other guys that I know on the American Rebel Holdings side. Acquired Champion, got in there, started doing some work, and we've been building the best safes money can buy for over 25 years now.
6: Let's talk about the various safes that you do build.
13: Yeah. So we've got everything from what would be an entry-level safe for us, which is a Challenger, but it's still an excellent safe, all the way up through an Untouchable, which would be our flagship model. And, you know, as you go up, more steel, more fire protection, more safety.
6: American-made, you got to be proud of that. Let's talk about what goes into those safes.
13: Yeah, so we're all American steel with the safes that we build, and premium interiors, top to bottom. And, you know, come and see us. Find a dealer.
6: Well, let's talk a little bit about this event here today. Obviously, you're participating. How much fun do you have here today? You were here last year, too, then, I guess.
13: Yeah, it's a blast. Absolute blast.
6: Excuse the pun.
13: Yeah, excuse the pun. Pun intended. We got out there and shot some shotguns. Did okay, I guess. We need to practice a little bit as we go.
6: You do a little bit of that out in Utah?
13: Yeah, we all, I mean, I think everybody in the company shoots at some level. So shotgun's probably my weakest. So I got to get to work for this thing before we come back for year three.
6: John, did you grow up on a farm, or what was your background?
13: So I actually did not grow up on a farm, but I had my best friends had a farm. So we spent a lot of time out there, a lot of ATVs, a lot of ATV action. We used to build our own tracks and run around out there and enjoy the outdoors and the rolling hills, man. No, there's nothing like it. You just look around where we are right here.
6: Well, it's beautiful out in Utah. I've been out there, and I got to tell you, it's just a beautiful country. You do a little hunting out there while you're out in the woods?
13: You know, I've never been a hunter.
6: Really?
13: I need to try it. Yeah, I need to get out there and do it. I've been a shooter, never been a hunter. So got to get in front of it and give it a shot.
6: You know, the Life Foundation does some incredible things for our farming youth and our youth in general. You know, what's really cool is that Matt's able to also bring kids from the city and get them exposed to outdoor activities such as this. So how cool is that to at least spread the word of how good and how exciting it is to help our youth today?
13: Well, I'll tell you, I mean, it's critically important that our youth be involved in the shooting and outdoor industries. I mean, absolutely critical. It seems like something that's arm's length for a lot of people out there, and it's something that's got to be part of what's going on no matter what. I mean, I think the entire future rides on that. So
6: And your company product is probably something you sell all over the world, I'd imagine.
13: We're actually North America only.
6: Okay.
13: Safes are hard to ship. So,
6: yeah,
13: big, heavy items. So we are North America only, but I'd love to go worldwide. But I think we'd have to buy our own ship, our own freighter to make that happen.
6: Well, it sounds like you got a great product. It's a great event today. I'm sure you guys have a website if people want more information, right?
13: Absolutely, championsafe.com. 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And you know, there's nothing more important than safety and security. So, yeah.
6: Safety first, as always, right?
13: That's right. Correct.
6: Yeah. John Minder has been our guest from Champion Safe from Provo, Utah, for this Buckeye Blast event to benefit the Light Foundation. John, thanks for joining us.
13: Thank you.
6: And we'll be back with more In Ohio Country today, right after this.
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15: Hello once again, everybody. Anjay Charneski is visiting with us at Farm Science Review. Anjay, your responsibilities at Central State University are in agriculture. However, your background goes back several years before this. Can you tell us a little bit about your background?
16: Yes, so actually I graduate from Ohio State University in plant science, sustainable plant systems specifically. I went to Tracy before that too for landscaping as well. But I've been working in the industry for about 15 years now, everywhere from hydroponics to construction, building greenhouses. I have my own business growing microgreens for restaurants in Cleveland. And I got to teach a course and develop a hydroponics course for Central State, where I kind of got my feet wet with the educational side, and I truly enjoyed it. Central State gave me the opportunity to come work with them as an extension educator and work it up in Northeast Ohio in Cleveland, where we have two farm sites. At one of the oldest farm sites at Coit, it's in East Cleveland, and Vicky Trotter's as well. But we help teach fast-track farming to people that never grown anything before from the business side, also to some people that just want to homestead or just grow their own food to be self-sufficient. So I'm an extension educator, and my predominantly role is to teach people about the science and the background of plant science and growing and farming, all the way from irrigation to building greenhouses to soil management, how to build up your soil. We go out and even visit some of our student sites as well, and we help do assessments as well in the community as well, not just our farm sites, but anybody that has any questions, I can go out and help them. Similar to how the Metro Parks has a naturalist, but my predominant role is A&R, Northeast Ohio Extension. But prior to this, I helped develop a hydroponics course that was focused towards veterans. And the same thing, we learned about lighting, fertilizers, irrigation systems, and things like that. And kind of got my feet wet with that. And Central State gave me the opportunity, like I said, to come in and get a chance with teaching people how to empower them with their business and growing. And it's very inspiring to be able to help people and help the community.
15: You know, what you're doing is a little bit more than shovels and plows. It's a little bit, quite a bit more technical in nature. What are you finding from the people that you're targeting? Are you able to draw them out? Is there a lot of questions being asked?
16: Yes. I think Northeast Ohio Cleveland has a very, very strong urban ag interest. There's a lot more people getting the self-sustainability, self-sufficiency, and they're realizing that food is power. Everything comes from plants, food, medicine, clothing, textiles. And you can see it from the students. And we have 20% of the world's cleanest drinking water is up by the Great Lakes, too. And we have such a diverse type of soil from the east, the very sandy soils, to the west, very swampy soils. So with those different diversities, you can grow a lot of different crops up there. There's figs and a lot of vineyards and stuff on the east side near the lake as well. But Ohio, I think Northeast Ohio is going to be one of the biggest urban ag areas for urban agriculture. I think it's becoming that, and interest has grown very, very strong.
15: And I would think that age would not really be a factor. Young and older people alike would be interested.
16: Yep. We work with, there's 4-H, so they work with younger students. I've helped work with St. Ed's, helping build compost piles, younger kids, adults, all age groups. So it's pretty cool.
15: Now, what would your goals be? Do you have any specific goals for, say, a five-year plan?
16: My goal is to make as many urban farmers as we can in Cleveland, Ohio, inspiring them and empower them to start their own farm sites and teach other people.
15: So, Anjay, thank you very much for being with us.
16: Thank you for having me.
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18: Joining me now is Paul Krutz, and Paul's the territory manager for Pats. And let's talk a little bit about yourself first. You're from up Wisconsin way, right?
19: I am. Born and raised in near Green Bay, Wisconsin. Grew up on a dairy farm, 90 cow herd. Been in agriculture all my life. Went to worked at a Case IH dealership, and then from there moved on to Pats, and now I'm a territory manager here, celebrating my 10 years at Pats. So it's been good.
18: I'm sure you've heard all the cliches about growing up in Wisconsin on a dairy farm, but it really doesn't get any better than that. I've been to Milwaukee, been to Madison, and if you haven't had cheese curds from Wisconsin, you're missing the good life.
19: You're missing out on that. If you haven't had a cheese curd from Wisconsin, man, they're awesome.
18: Yeah. Before we get into business, too, let's talk a little bit about the Wisconsin Dells. I mean, Wisconsin is such a great place to vacation, right?
19: Yeah. Yeah, Wisconsin Dells is just a beautiful place. A lot of sandstone formations over there. They got the Wisconsin River running through the Dells. You can do boat tours. The big water parks down there. It's just amazing little place to go see.
18: Let's talk about that family farm again. How many generations have you guys worked there? And what was life like for you growing up on the farm?
19: This is a fourth generation. My dad and my brother are running it right now. Yeah. tearing up a little bit. My great-grandpa and grandma started there. They got 2 cows for their wedding present.
18: Oh, wow.
19: So, yeah. It's been, my grandpa's been there, and it's just been growing. They got 1,200 acres there. So they do a lot of cash cropping, corn, alfalfa. They sell to a lot of the bigger dairies and feed mills, and then they milk about 90 cows on the side. So,
18: yeah, so let's talk about Pats. You know, let's talk about that company and how it started and their product line.
19: Yeah, that actually started out Paul Pats, 1948. Grew up on a small dairy farm north of Green Bay, about 40 minutes.
18: Yeah.
19: And he invented the gutter chain link for removing manure out of the stanchion barns.
18: Nice.
19: We progressed into, it's a small family company, third generation, and a lot of the family members still work there. And you know, as we grew, we went into silo unloaders, conveyors, bale choppers, and our feed mixer line. Mm-hmm. We're into manure pumps and alley scrapers, just the whole gamut to fill the dairy barn from the front end to the back end of the building.
18: Let's talk about these feed mixers, especially like the one behind us that Homan is showcasing today. Let's talk about that product line specifically.
19: Yeah, so we handle stationary mixers, trailer mixers like this unit behind us here, and large truck mount mixers as well. We range from 140 cubic feet up to 1,800 cubic feet. And it's basically depends on your herd size, so you can buy the right model for your herd size. We get into all kinds of other things, composting as well, just all different applications for our feed mixers. This one right here, this is our 1200 series PATS 420.
18: Okay.
19: Works really well for the small, medium-sized dairies, 420 cubic feet. Gives you a real consistent blend in your feed mix, and it allows you to take variable feed crops. You can mix round bales, silage, grains, minerals in there and make a nice complete ration out of it.
18: Yeah, in today's world too, I mean, there has to be a lot of diversity when it comes to feed, and when you have the right mixer, putting in the right product, and you're, you know, monitoring it right, all those things make a huge difference in your herd and the quality that you're getting out of your herd.
19: Exactly. I was talking to a gentleman last night on the phone. He was from Oklahoma, and he couldn't believe the difference his mixer made. He started out last year with it just to, they were running short of feed down there, so
18: yeah.
19: He had some oatlage and some dry hay, and he was trying to mix it all together, but he says he's using it more and more now because he can see the difference it makes in his herd. The animals are growing faster. They're eating more of the product. And he says it saved them money already.
18: Well, let's talk about the quality of PATS. I mean, obviously, these things look pretty durable. American-made, Wisconsin-made?
19: 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It was very good.
18: Paul, let's talk about that website for PATS. 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
18: Paul Krutz has been our guest, territory manager for PATS. 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
19: Hey, it was a pleasure meeting you, Dan, and it was fun.
18: We'll be back with more In Ohio Country Today right after this.
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23: 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You're ill or you get hurt and somebody calls for an ambulance. Do you know that the federal No Surprises Act provides you no protection against bill shock from an ambulance service? If it's an air ambulance, yes. 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They can charge you whatever they want. And these bills can be backbreaking. That's why so many people now call an Uber or a Lyft when they need to go to a hospital because they're worried about what the ambulance charge will be. But let's say you get one of these huge bills. Some states now have protections for you. 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Otherwise, you negotiate the bill. 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
4: Sunday, much of Father's Day is looking dry with a high near 80 degrees, but as we get closer to sunset and beyond, the threat of thunderstorms returns. Some of those could be strong to severe with heavy rainfall as well, so we'll keep a close eye on that. Into Monday, a chance of lingering showers and a high of only 74 degrees. Moving into Tuesday, sunshine returning and a high in the middle 70s. By late Wednesday, we're tracking our next chance of a couple of showers with highs in the upper 70s, and as we move into the day on Thursday, expect another chance of a couple showers with highs in the upper 70s. I'm Storm Center 7 meteorologist Nick Dunn. For Dayton's Severe Weather Station, 1290 at 95.7 WHIO.
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25: So what now? 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I'm Brad Johansson, and I'm with the president and CEO, Joe Wilson III of Omega Wealth Private Capital, and you are on Wise Money. Welcome back to Wise Money. Brad Johansson along with the man, the myth, the legend, Joe Wilson III.
26: Joe.
25: Omega Wealth Private Capital.
26: Howdy, friend.
25: Hey, nice to be with you, buddy.
26: Always.
25: Anytime that you and I can get a chance to sit and kind of chat about
26: pontificate.
25: This stuff. Pontificate about this
26: stuff.
25: I mean,
26: you could say chat, but I feel like, I mean, you're a 24 Emmy-winning radio TV extraordinaire.
25: Yeah.
26: Pontificate.
25: Yeah, pontificate. We'll pontificate. Do you have feelings about...
26: Feelings.
25: Kind of where we
26: Nothing
25: are.
26: More than feelings. Unbelievable.
25: Well, I mean, volatility-wise.
26: The market is just awesome. It's been a great ride, if you will.
25: But
26: so what are you asking me? Are you asking me to predict the future?
25: No. I'll let you to get into that. But I want to go into 2026 and our beast ride, you know, our roller coaster ride.
26: Can't be a beast.
25: Because the beginning of 2026, dare I say, scared a lot of people.
26: Yeah. And yet same with 25.
25: And yet the market since April, my goodness gracious.
26: Well, I mean, you're talking about from the end of April to like the end of May. Ish, like an almost an 18% move. It was parabolic the S&P 500. It was just.
25: The idea is we've got gas at nearly all time highs.
26: True.
25: And
26: which is uncomfortable.
25: You know, by the time you see this, and this is the way it goes. By the time you hear us,
26: it could be down to like
25: could be different.
26: Oil could be at $50 a barrel. It's funny. I was watching last weekend. There was a lot of rumors, you know, peace talks on, off.
2: Yeah.
26: And oil had dropped down to like 92 a barrel over the weekend, that weekend that I was watching this. And just interesting, as the Monday came around, this is kind of that last full week of May, the Monday came around and oil had popped back up like to like 95, 96. I mean, it's truly moving. It's moving rather rapidly. But it's interesting to me.
2: So let's go back to your, okay, I cut you off again. What is interesting to you?
26: It's interesting to me because obviously it's very uncomfortable when you fill up your tank and you're like, shock me, blah. I do think that this will eventually, when it comes back down to normal, it's going to be a huge boost to a lot of folks in the pocketbooks. But have you gone in and bought like a bottled water lately when you fill up gas?
2: Or no, you gone would, no,
26: in,
2: I
26: like,
2: would, no.
26: I love these little Alani things, like these little Alanis, like in the morning.
2: You like those?
26: I know, I shouldn't, but I do. They just have great flavor and they give you a little
2: boost.
26: Just a little boost. I mean, I get all excited when I'm like, 2 for $7. What a deal. Then it's this tiny little can and I'm paying $3.50.
2: Yeah.
26: So a gallon of gas versus that, I don't have a problem with it. It is interesting how we just got really spoiled when oil was down to next. And then that's what oil does. Oil is what we call, jargon alert, by the way, a cyclical market.
2: Yeah.
26: And it moves in cycles. And right now it's up and it's uncomfortable because it affects everything. But I mean, I remember in 08 when we were at 140. I mean, shot me, bleh. I drove a big Chevy Tahoe. Back then, the kids were little.
2: Ooh.
26: And ooh. I remember going to the tank literally like, Ange, hey, we need to lower the grocery budget. Because, I mean, we just were putting so much money into gas. I rode a bus downtown every day. Like we both worked downtown at that time.
2: Yeah.
26: And we would go and hop on a bus and do it together just to save money because the gas was so expensive. I mean, we're nowhere near that right now.
2: Well, I mean, We have an SUV, so Colleen drives an SUV, so that's, you know, 21 gallon tank. So you're $100 at the gas pump, to fill stuff up. By the way, you guys always want to reach out. I apologize. 844-794-9473. 844-794-WISE. That's where you can get us. OWPrivateCapital.com. And the idea is, I want you to have this number because we are really kind of honing in on your time, making sure that it's valuable the way you feel it's valuable. So we're offering 15-minute vital calls.
26: What's a vital call?
2: Well, it's checking your vitals. We always, when you go to the doctor, you need the blood work. And
26: why?
2: We want to do it real
26: why
2: quick.
26: Why do we need the blood work?
2: Well, you have to analyze
26: the details.
2: All the details of what is your income going to look like? And the volatility that we talked about, and how do we deal with taxes, and how do we create asset preservation?
26: Hold on, things are good, man. I look at my accounts, I look at my statements, and they're higher than they've ever been. We're at all time market highs.
2: It's fantastic.
26: The pile of money's big.
2: Joe, you're talking about recency bias.
26: Oh.
2: You're in the midst of, oh, this is all good. It's always going to be good.
26: It's always good.
2: The idea of when you want to retire is what if it goes bad, and when your runway is shortened, how can you correct?
26: Yeah, I think the question everyone needs to be asking themselves right now, when you look at where the markets are, we'll talk about volatility, and that's part of the V, the vital, and we'll get through the acronyms there. But when you look at where we are and have been, I'm a big believer in the markets. You know that. I preach that constantly. My issue is there's so many people walking to retirement and they don't have a plan. They see their 401ks. They see their IRAs at all-time
2: highs.
26: Plan.
2: That's their plan.
26: Like, this is great. It's not the size of the pile. It's the size of the pile after taxes. It's the size of the pile after inflation.
2: You mean what you get to keep?
26: What you get to keep. And the issue is so many folks are going into retirement with just seeing a pile, and they pile after taxes. It's the size of the, and how it can affect other aspects of your income and what expenses could be changed drastically. As we get through these next couple segments of the show, I mean, I want us to talk even about just Medicare and the disasters we're seeing with folks just not understanding, hey, there's some ticking time bombs, and it's not just the amount of size of the accounts. If I'm walking into retirement right now, I would want a very clear understanding of where I'm going to get my income, to make sure I have the ability to get income regardless of the market's up or down. Let's talk about volatility.
25: Okay.
26: We're entering right now the 30-year treasury. So U.S. treasuries, right? Debt. The U.S. is putting out bonds. People can buy them for 30 years. They're going to pay you an interest rate for 30 years. And at the end, they give you your money back. So if you give them 100 grand, they're going to pay you over 5% as we're recording this right now.
25: Okay. So you got to keep it in for 30 years at 5%.
26: Well, and you can always sell it. If rates go down, they'll about go up. But that is historically a little volatile for stocks. Because if you can move into even like the 10-year notes in the mid-4s, you can get a 10-year government-insured bond in the mid-4s. That's pretty certain.
25: Yeah.
26: When you're looking at the stock market and the S&P 500, because it's grown so much, the dividends kicking off of that are like barely over 1%. That's a big difference. It's a big delta. So I think volatility, you got to understand what's going on. Right now, bonds, safe money, rate of return are really good. The other side of that is we're entering a midterm election year.
25: Ooh.
26: That historically, now past doesn't guarantee future results.
25: Volatile.
26: But historically, heavy volatility. Why does that matter if I've got $1 million, $1.5 million set aside for retirement? Well, because what are you going to do when you say, I'm done working here, take this job and shove it?
25: You don't get a paycheck.
26: Right. So your paycheck's coming out of your investments. If you don't have an income plan that hedges against volatility, that, my friend, is a problem. Go back to 2022. One of the things I love about what we've done in 2022, there's market money, money that needs to be part of the beast roller coaster, go up and go down. But you better have a place to get your income when those bad years happen. I was going through some old photos the other day. Joe was in town, and it was rainy over Memorial Day weekend. We were kind of sitting there looking through pictures and going through I have hours of videos and pictures of junior golf tournaments. We were just going through it and laughing. But I stopped because I went back, and it was in August of 2015. And this picture just jumped out at me, BJ, because I'm like, holy smokes. And I'd forgotten about it. I remember when I looked at it, I'm like, man, this is a momentous time. I need to take a picture of this. And I'm so glad I did, because I go back now and go, holy cow, you talk about volatility. 2015, you know, it was only 7 years after the 6 years after the great financial crisis. It was a little alarming. I took a picture of my office because the Dow Jones Industrial Average, the Dow, was down 6.36% that day.
25: This is August 2015?
26: August of 2015, August 24th.
25: Okay.
26: Here's what's great. This is like, it opened up. It was 9:35. Market just opened. It was getting slammed. You know what the Dow was at that time? 15,400.
25: Oh my gosh.
26: We're at 50,000 or so.
25: Oh my gosh.
26: What's amazing though is the market was down 1,047 points.
25: Okay.
26: That was volatile. You look at 2022 when bonds were down and stocks were down. Now we got to go to break. When you see that and you realize, holy cow, what I love about what we did is we structured up an income plan that said, hey, this money right here, we're going to give it a job. This is where we're going to get the income when things are like that. Because the last thing you want to be doing in that market is selling your stocks to go pay for life.
25: Yeah.
26: Selling your stocks to go put an addition on your home.
25: Yeah.
26: That's the word. The time to do that is like now, when markets are great. We'll get into a story I just had with a client that called this afternoon and talk through that, because we literally had this conversation and we were able to make some decisions because we've done the proper planning. Too many people... This is why we got to set up the vital report. We're going to offer everybody this opportunity because volatility can crush.
25: And I'm going to continue on this, and we will when we come back. 844-794-9473. It's 844-794-WISE. We're offering 15-minute vital reports. You call in and say, here's what I've got, here's what I'm worried about, and let's put together a plan for your volatility, for your income, for your taxes, for your asset preservation, and for your legacy. It's the vitals to say, I would like to not run out of money in my retirement. And that's the biggest fear that everyone has. Let's help put together something for you that makes it work. A vital report is yours for a 15-minute phone call at 844-794-9473. 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
2: So glad you're with us on Wise Money. Brad Johansson along with Joe Wilson III, Omega Wealth.
26: Why can't we just change your name lately to Brad Sohansen? I like how Cunningham says it. Brad Sohansen, give me a full report on life, liberty, and the pursuit of justice.
2: Back in the day. What he probably started that all the way back in, what, 92?
26: Dear God.
2: That's a long
26: 92,
2: time ago.
26: Bro, yeah. Are you serious?
2: Yeah, I'm not kidding you.
26: I was a sophomore at Lakota High School.
2: How about that?
26: Shocking. Yeah.
2: Colleen may have been teaching you at that time.
26: No. That would have been bad.
2: 844-794-9473 is the number call for...
26: What's the easier way to remember that, Bradley?
2: Well, it's 844-794.
26: Wise!
2: That's the easy way to go.
26: Look at you.
2: owprivatecapital.com. I'm sorry. I preempted you. owprivatecapital.com. There you go.
26: There we are.
2: The idea is a vital report that we're putting out.
26: What's the V stand for?
2: The V is volatility, and we're talking volatility.
26: Hidden risk. So you understand how you're invested today. We can go back and stress test that and show you here's how you're invested right now. Here's what happened in this crisis. Here's what happened in this crisis. Here's what happened in this bull market, this bar. You need to know the hidden volatility. It is, I would say you do this every day. You're sitting down with folks. You just got off the phone with somebody. The amount of hidden volatility that's in people's accounts is astronomical right now. So the V is for volatility. How much hidden risk is built up in your portfolio?
2: I want to go back to what you said when we went to break. Is you said, I just got off the phone with somebody because...
26: Yeah, so a great, great longtime client called and we were going through some things and they've had a great run here, definitely just this year. And he needs some capital. They're putting in a kind of a garage on a vacation home out in Wyoming and got the price, started laughing. He said, when I bought this house in 1979, I'm paying four times the amount of money for the garage than I did then. Well, welcome to inflation.
2: Yeah.
26: So we're having conversations about where do we want to get it? Do we want to get it from here? Do we want to get it from our safe money? Do we want to get it for volatile money? And the conversation we had is that, hey, we've got the 30 years over 5%.
2: Yep.
26: The 10 years growing. We've got a new Fed chair, which I'm not really worried about it in the long term, but tends to cause market volatility at the next speech.
2: Yeah.
26: Because I think there's going to be some changes. He's very different than the previous Fed chair. It's been a while since we've had a new Fed chair. That causes volatility. And we're also doing that on the back of all-time highs. Now, companies are making money, right? Earnings are cranking. But we're also going into a summer midterm election.
2: Yeah.
26: So the question became, do we hang on to this? What do we do? What do we get it? And we made the decision, hey, we've had some gains. Let's take it out of there. It would have been a very different conversation if that would have happened in March.
2: Sure.
26: Because we would have gone to the bucket of money where we didn't have to sell when the market was down double digits.
2: Yeah.
26: That's where people get it wrong. They look at, well, I'll just stay in the market. When it's up, great, I'll take it out. And when it's down, I'll take it out. Well, the problem is when you take it out when it's down, it's gone forever. You never want to have to sell, if you can help it, market money when it's down. You're locking in that loss. And so it really allows us to make sure we have a place to get income when things are ugly and a place to get income when things are good. And that's where we decided to take it.
2: If I'm thinking correctly, I'm thinking this is a fairly, in retirement years, this is a fairly young client that you have.
26: Actually, no.
2: Okay.
26: Yeah, mid-80s.
2: Okay, I got another one.
26: Mid-80s.
2: Who's right at 80.
26: Okay.
2: And you'll remember this, that we did as the market was climbing. And I just took a look at the account, and I said, hey...
26: We're winning.
2: Hey, Bill, for names. Hey, Bill, you're really cooking. He goes, man, I love this. I go, do you realize what your RMD is at the end of the year? And he goes, no. And I go, well, I'm looking at what it is. You've made this year more than your RMD, your required minimum distribution. How about we take some of that? You've won at blackjack. Let's take some of the money off the table and pay that RMD now. And he goes, oh, love that idea. Because a lot of times, Joe, we'll do that at the end of the year, right? Trying to figure out exactly.
26: Well, because sometimes to do an RMD, it helps at the end of the year because you have a better understanding
2: what your income has been.
26: Definitely people are still working.
2: Yes.
26: Right? Or was there an emergency that needed to come trying to manage tax brackets? But when you've got someone that's kind of understanding where they are in the scheme of things, where income is, RMD, required minimum distributions, we're forced to start taking those things out at the age of 73. What amazes me, and this is part of the I for income and part of the T in vital, V, volatility, I for income, T for taxes. The lack of tax planning. So many people are saying, well, I'm 62, I'm 65. I don't need to take RMDs till I'm 73. I have time. The issue is when you take that money out and you're required by law.
2: Have to.
26: You're kicking the can down the road.
2: Yeah.
26: You're delaying the tax. And it all can really cause a major issue when you take that money out and could quickly find yourself having to have more of your Social Security account taxed. Because if you go over certain levels, up to 85% of your Social Security can become taxed.
2: Yep.
26: And not just that. The biggest surprise, I think, to most retirees is the hidden Aunt Irma tax. That when they fail to plan for required minimum distributions or rental income, and how all this stuff starts to come together, how Aunt Irma can absolutely smack the living daylights out of you. Did you ever get smacked by an aunt?
2: I got smacked at home. It wasn't an aunt.
26: And I can tell you, man, my aunt, she was ornery as could be, man. I remember one time I walked by, and she'd always give me when I wasn't expecting it, and just walk by and just whack out of nowhere. I mean, haul off and wear my rear end out. Oh, I burn like crazy. And I'm like, auntie, and she looked at me, that grin, old Texas woman. She goes, well, you're a good boy, but I know that was probably somewhere down the line you needed to deserve that. So I'm just getting it out of the way. Just start laughing. That's Aunt Irma. I think just comes out of nowhere and just schwack, smacks the snot out of you. Because I don't think what people realize is Aunt Irma will look back over the last 2 years of your modified adjusted gross income. Modified adjusted gross.
2: Yeah.
26: $1, hear me right now, $1 over $109,000 could trigger your first surcharge.
2: That's nasty.
26: So you
2: over $109,000?
26: So you could get your Social Security, you working around, your spouse, you're getting all that. You take a little RMD because you want to take the grand to Disney, right? You need a new car. Oh, let's take out another little bit more. Yeah, we've had a good year in the market. Let's take out a little bit more. And the next thing you know, you're just over that modified adjusted gross income. What counts against it? Wages, salary. Some people still have part-time jobs.
2: Yep.
26: Pension. People forget that. Maybe it's an annuity income. This is the kicker. IRA and 401k withdrawals. Inherited IRA.
2: Oof.
26: What if you've done a really good job at $105,000 and someone passes along an IRA and you are required to take money out of it? Ruh-roh. Roth conversions, there's a time to do it, time not to, to understand your rules on it. Here's one, capital gains.
2: Yeah.
26: You buy a stock at 20 and it goes to 30 and you have to sell it, and that gain. Rental income, how many people we know have rental properties? Taxable Social Security benefits if you're over a certain income, that counts against you. How about this? Even tax exempt bonds, like municipal bonds, they're added back in to that modified adjusted gross for Irma.
2: Hate that idea.
26: Business, self-employment income. You talk about walking by Aunt Debbie and getting just hauled out and smacked out of nowhere.
2: This is
26: the problem. That's it. It's Aunt Irma. And people don't plan for that. Why? Because the whole plan is, well, if I just keep growing my assets, my money gets big enough,
2: I'm going to be okay.
26: Yeah. There's zero understanding of volatility right now, zero understanding of where am I going to get my income when it's good and where am I going to get my income when it's bad, and what are the hidden tax traps sitting and waiting for the modern retiree. Those three areas of vital report right now, you desperately need it. How does someone get a free understanding of their vitals?
2: Joe, I have an access point for them. 844-794-9473. It's 844-794-WISE.
26: So nicely said.
2: We'll put together a vital report for you. It's a 15-minute phone call. And a lot of people always say, what's this going to cost me? What are you selling? We're selling education. It is a free complimentary phone call that you call into 844-794-WISE. 844-794-9473. We'll check your volatility, income, taxes, asset preservation, legacy, and your legacy.
26: Yeah, it all matters. I think so many people are not
2: domino effect
26: into where their hidden risks are, and they're just going through saying, well, I got more. And right now, when you look at your accounts, you're like, yes.
2: Yeah.
26: But there's a discipline. Hear me right now before we go to break. There's a discipline. Something I did. I recently just sat down, and I looked at a couple positions. And man, this is hard. BJ, this is hard. And you and I do this for a living. I've done this for a long time.
2: Yeah.
26: The two hardest things to do. There's one I feel is easier. When the markets are getting smoked, like in August of 2015, it is the best time to buy.
2: Yeah.
26: Right?
2: Yeah.
26: It's still a little nerve-wracking because you're like, dude, everything is bad. But at some point, you're looking at that going,
2: bargain.
26: Dude, this is on.
2: Bargain.
26: So there is a stock I did that on this spring. Is a volatile stock. And I went in and I'm like, yeah, man, there's some future here.
2: And it is kicking tail.
26: Bro.
2: Kicking.
26: Nuts.
2: Nuts. And that's what makes you go,
26: Like, in 1 month, nuts. So you know what I did today? And boy, I think this stock's going to go.

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8: More and more people are using ChatGPT or Claude or Gemini or another AI tool when they're shopping. Well, guess what? 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And there's a big problem, Better Business Bureau has reported on it as well as others, with fake e-commerce sites. 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

0: your credit card information or debit card information and all your stuff, and you just wait for the thing to arrive, and then it doesn't, or they send you something other than what you were expecting. Be very wary of any recommendations of a shopping site that you don't check out, other than just your chat bot tells you this is a great place.
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4: Sunday, much of Father's Day is looking dry with a high near 80 degrees, but as we get closer to sunset and beyond, the threat of thunderstorms returns. Some of those could be strong to severe with heavy rainfall as well, so we'll keep a close eye on that. Into Monday, a chance of lingering showers and a high of only 74 degrees. Moving into Tuesday, sunshine returning and a high in the middle 70s. By late Wednesday, we're tracking our next chance of a couple of showers with highs in the upper 70s. And as we move into the day on Thursday, expect another chance of a couple showers with highs in the upper 70s. I'm Storm Center 7 meteorologist Nick Dunn. For Dayton's Severe Weather Station, 1290 at 95.7 WHIO.
2: 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It's called Miami Valley's Morning News, and it's all news, all weather, and all traffic all morning long. 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
5: So glad you're with us on Wise Money. 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
6: What do I get when I do that?
5: We're going to sit and chat about volatility, income, taxes, not asset just
6: volatility.
5: Preservation.
6: Yeah, I would say volatility is important to understand, because there's volatility on the way up and volatility on the way down, but it is truly understanding hidden risk. I think there's built up right now with where we are in these markets that you just need to understand. And it's okay if you like that, but you need to understand it.
5: Well, people say, well, I've got high risk tolerance. I can tolerate this stuff.
6: So it's a feeling. I can tolerate it, but can your plan handle it?
5: You mean capacity?
6: Do you have the capacity? Does your plan, and most people don't have a plan. Here's the way I'm going to equate to that.
5: Okay.
6: So I know you got a plan with this, but you get me going, I'm off. Kings Island, tis the season.
5: Yep.
6: Drive by on I-71 and north of Cincinnati, and you know the roller coasters are humming. I had a season pass to that place, man. I loved it. It was great. I spent more summers out there. Did you spend a lot of time out there? Once you came here, but you're
5: a
6: Chicago boy.
5: I spent a lot of time watching my kids at Kings Island.
6: Did you guys have an amusement park other than the pier? I mean,
5: not that I went to. We went down to Navy Pier and stuff, but we didn't really have amusement parks.
6: Jumped in the water, got out, try not to get a fungus or something.
5: That's right.
6: Dude, we live there. I'll never forget the day I was able to ride the racer for the first time.
5: You were jacked up?
6: I was with some friends.
5: Okay.
6: Mom and dad weren't there. But I told the chaperone, who's one of my best buddy's parents, said, I need to use the restroom. There's a restroom right outside the entrance of the racer. I didn't have to use the restroom. It was a little bit of a white lie. So I go into the stall, and I pretended that I was sitting down, right, because I wanted to make sure if anything came in. I bet I put half a roll of toilet paper under each foot in my shoe.
5: Just for the height.
6: I just had to get a little bit taller.
5: Wow. Okay.
6: I knew I was going to be close.
5: You were right there.
6: You know, back there they had Yogi the Bear and he had his hand out like this.
5: Uh-huh.
6: And you were able to walk underneath it, which means you were not tall enough to ride this ride.
5: Right.
6: Or you did and your hat hit it or your hair. So I did two things. I stuffed my shoes with toilet paper. And then I went over to the sink and I wetted my hair and I spiked it as high as I could.
5: And you were working it.
6: And bro, I got through. It was a great man. I looked up there, and I was a wise little preteen. This teenager, I couldn't have been 4 or 5 years older than me. Not even paying attention, chewing the gum, just kind of there, and walked in. And I was like, ow! Oh, it hit me in the head. Yeah, going through. I was like, yes!
5: Love it.
6: Yes! Bro, I got on that ride. I was so excited. Sat down, and then the nerves hit.
5: You're like, what did I do?
6: Brought that down, and I'm going up that hill. And of course, my friend talked to me. That's when they had the one that would go backwards because it would race.
5: Yeah.
6: And I get your hands up. I was like, no. Man, I white knuckled that thing. I mean, dying going down that hill. The volatility, I was ready for it mentally until it started.
5: Yeah. Feeling.
6: Feeling. And I think there's hidden risk right now. And I think most plans, it amazes me when people go, I want to be aggressive. I love that. Be aggressive with this amount of money because you don't have enough to be aggressive with all of it.
5: Yeah.
6: And we help them with the vital report.
5: Well, and I think within that, and one of the calls that I got on a vital report, as you said, I got off the phone today.
6: Right before we walked in here.
5: And here's what I love, because we have a lot of people walk in and go, I would like to retire tomorrow. And here's what I have.
6: Well, you can.
5: And okay.
6: Can you stay retired?
5: Yeah, exactly. And these are people who were both 60, a couple who are 60.
6: Yeah, good savers.
5: Yes, really good savers. Have had to change jobs. She has had to change jobs. He's been where he's been for 30 years plus.
6: Love that. Don't
5: and
6: see that
5: now much. They're like, you know what? We've been watching you guys, listening to you guys, and starting to think maybe we need a plan. And I'm telling you, what was so funny, it was enjoyable to joke about, because she was like, I have this here. Hold it. I found this. And then I have this.
6: The junk drawer
5: here.
6: Of investments.
5: And I said it.
6: Here.
5: I said it. You know what we've talked about.
6: Bro, I was looking Memorial Day. Speaking of junk drawer, Memorial Day weekend.
5: Yeah.
6: I was doing something for golf. And I'm like, I know it's in this drawer. Of course, Angela got in and organized it, which means I could find nothing.
5: Yeah.
6: Actually, I found it. It was nice and organized because Ange had done that. Sorry, babe, if I messed that up, if you're listening to it. But there it was. It's like, yes. And then I'm like, why is that in the junk drawer? Why is that not here?
5: Yes.
6: This has a purpose. Oh. Why is it out of place and just thrown in there? I mean, all that stuff is valuable, but this, I need this.
5: Bad placement?
6: So I took it out of the junk drawer and it has a place where it needs to be. My God, how many times do we do that with folks when they come in? They got something here, a little there, everywhere. It's that. Give every dollar a job to do.
5: Yeah.
6: Bradley, that's what gets measured grows. And what gets ignored can literally get slammed and moved and out of perspective. And it's a tragedy. I think most of it is just because people have not taken the time to just say, this needs to have a job.
5: I'll go back to just yesterday where I presented a Social Security workshop.
6: Yesterday, like when all my troubles seemed so far away.
5: Oh, so far. Da, da, da, da, and da, one da, of the last women who came up and said, I would like to have an appointment with you, except I have 401ks and other accounts all over the place, yeah. And I have to find them.
6: Everywhere.
5: And then I will call you.
6: Everywhere. It happens, man. I get it. And it's just life. And that's okay if that's you. But you need to have a vital report. You need to understand where all these dollars, where you've saved, where's the volatility? Where are you going to get your income? Do you have enough income planned out that can last you to and through retirement? Do you know exactly how much money you can take out every single month, regardless of market fluctuation, regardless of taxes, and never run out of money? You should. Do you have a tax plan? Do you have a tax debt? Do you understand what you can do? Can you at least make a decision on what's the best option?
5: You just said something very, do you understand what you can do?
6: Huh.
5: See, I go back to this last night again. I had a late 60s retiree who had
6: was
5: lost.
6: Was this yesterday?
5: So who had lost her husband.
6: Oh,
5: did not
6: that.
5: Realize she could collect.
6: Stop.
5: On his.
6: Yeah.
5: When she came up to me afterwards, she goes, Brad, I think I've cost myself about $50,000. I go, nobody told you, right? Nobody told me. I didn't know the rules. And this is the idea of understanding the rules. This is why you need a vital report.
6: Let's talk about some rules.
5: Please.
6: Let's talk about
5: hold vital. 844-794-9473. 844-794-WISE is the number to call for a vital report. 15-minute free complimentary
6: so
5: call
6: vital.
5: Claimant.
6: We're talking about volatility, hidden risk, okay. I for income, T for taxes. Let's go to A, asset preservation. I know okay. We've got to go.
5: No worries.
6: I find this alarming. 2026 Medicaid's rule for a healthy spouse. Got a couple. Something happens to go on. Bad happens in life. Over ages over 65, we've got over a 70% chance right now of needing some type of long-term care.
5: Yep.
6: There's a couple ways to pay for that. One, you pay for it. You have enough money, you just pay for it. Some taxable user gains out of there. Probably have income if you're taking out of your IRA, but you pay for it. The other is the government's plan. The government has limits on how much you can keep. I think people are shocked by this. So if we don't get into this segment, we got to come back for it. Did you know that the healthy spouse, maximum the healthy spouse can keep as of 2026 is $162,660. So if my wife is a healthy spouse and I got to go into the nursing home and we're on the government's plan, she can only keep $162,660 in countable assets. Now, the house is excluded, one vehicle, house goods, personal items. If there's some term life insurance or maybe even prepaid funeral, that doesn't count. But I'm talking all bank accounts, all bank accounts, any brokerage and investments. Oof. How about this? Most states, any retirement account. If there's cash value in the life insurance policy, if you have a second home or rental property, you have to pay until the surviving healthy spouse is down to 162,660. 162,660. That should be a shot bleu across the bow, and see, no one talks about this.
5: Yeah, but see, what you're saying is you're sick. Let's say Angela has, let's say she, just for a number, she has $500,000 that counts on these assets. You're saying she has to pay down to 162,660
6: before Uncle Sam
5: on taking care of you until Uncle Sam says, okay, I got you now.
6: And so that's the tragedy. So when people say, well, I'm just going to gamble it, I hate long-term care insurance because it's a use it or lose it.
5: Yeah.
6: But there are so many amazing Swiss Army knives and tools out there that can help people position where they don't have to, they can hedge this risk. Because there's three ways to pay for this. Self-pay.
5: Yep.
6: I mean, you better have a lot. Otherwise, you're putting on a surviving spouse to have $162,000. Two, that's the government plan, which means you're going to have to spend it down and let the government take over. Or three, it's a hybrid, where you've done the planning ahead of time and you're able to utilize tools to help pay for that
5: placement,
6: so you can go where you want to go.
5: So the money's placed for
6: you're
5: a purpose.
6: Not, you just quit living in a junk drawer. I mean, I think that number should alarm everybody. $162,660 is all the surviving spouse can have. My God, Father in heaven, we've got to plan better. And part of the Vital report is understanding that asset preservation.
5: Offer them something.
6: Well, if you'll dial, Brad, you have such a great radio voice. Will you say the beautiful number once again, please?
5: 844-794-9473.
6: Listen to that baritone. 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
5: 844-794-WISE.
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5: Glad you're back with us on Wise Money. Brad Johansson along with Joe Wilson III, founder, CEO.
6: Another mother.
5: What?
6: Said my brother from another mother.
5: Joe Wilson is...
6: How is Mama Joe? How's Mama Johansson doing?
5: She's hanging. I mean, Mom's 97.
6: Awesome.
5: Really intent on getting to 100. But we're hitting some bumps in the road.
6: I would bet the over. She's a rock star.
5: Yeah, she is.
6: Papa Dose is getting ready next month to hit 86.
5: How about that?
6: Unbelievable.
5: He's just a youngster.
6: We're living longer.
5: He's still go-going.
6: He is still going. He's still go-going.
5: Yeah. And look, for Mom to go 97, nearly 98, when we lost Dad 28 years ago, when he was 71. Mm. So, and, you know, retirement came for Dad really only 6 years before he died.
6: Wow.
5: And then the plan was, you know, all of these things. And I get the numbers wrong, 16 grandkids, 14 great-grands on top of that. There's a plan to be able to last because Mom's lasted in retirement and then by herself for nearly 30 years.
6: So cool.
5: So the idea was, I went back and I told you that I did a Social Security workshop. We're going to do a bunch of these for a lot of you who are out there trying to figure this out.
6: It's just great education.
5: It is. Because when you're sitting in a room and going, okay, I'd like to get this idea. There's so much, and we do this, I've said this on many shows, as we do shows across the country. If you want to see the Wealth Council, it's our national show that I host, that Joe is on quite a bit, because he's kind of a rock star. Fox Business, 2 p.m.
6: 2 p.m. Eastern.
5: 2 p.m. Eastern.
6: On Fox Business, on Sundays.
5: Yeah, on Sundays.
6: Sundays,
5: and then
6: Sunday,
5: we've got Wise Money
6: Sunday.
5: In Indianapolis, and in Dayton, and in Cincinnati, Northern Kentucky.
6: And right here on the radio show. Yeah, if you want to watch the TV show and see Brad so handsome in person, you can just search your TV guide, and we're all over quite a bit. I think we have 10 shows over the week.
5: When I say that we do this, there are more than 500 ways to file for Social Security.
6: Isn't that amazing?
5: There are more than 2,000 rules that go along with those 500 ways.
6: Are we
5: going to
6: go through every one in the next few minutes?
5: I don't think we're going to do that.
6: Thank God.
5: You can't get advice from the Social Security Department.
6: No.
5: You can call them and tell them you want to turn something on. But the idea is in 1935, when they started this, Great Depression, we were going into, man, a lot of people were going into poverty.
6: It's tough, man.
5: So it was created at that time to... Can we hedge against poverty for a few of these folks? But it was a supplemental. And now we sit here.
6: And how long?
5: What do you mean, how long?
6: I mean, the life expectancy. We started the segment talking about Mama Joe and Papa Dose. Yeah. 97, Dad's going to be 86.
5: When, in 1935, when we started, if you hit 65, we'll help you out of poverty. You lived to 61.7 years old. So you weren't getting to that spot. Yeah. So they said, all right, this is fine. And when they started it, there were 7.8 million people who were already at 65. How long did it take for Social Security to even start? 5 years. Ida Mae Fuller.
6: Talk about Ida Mae. We don't talk about Ida Mae enough.
5: Okay, Ida Mae Fuller is the first person to ever receive Social Security benefits. And she got a check for, I believe it was 2534. No, it was 2234. She had paid in, listen to me, $25 into Social Security.
6: And what was her first check?
5: 2234.
6: That's pretty good.
5: And she then collected 400 months of checks because Ida Mae lived to 100 years
6: old. So she's part of the reason why the system has been broken from day one.
5: Now, she only collected, when I say only, $22,000.
6: Yeah, but how much did she put
5: in? For an investment of 25.
6: That's not a bad rate of return.
5: Pretty good.
6: I don't hate that.
5: So the idea was, all right, let's help you through poverty, but it was a supplemental. And we believe now Social Security is supposed to take care of us.
6: I don't know who believes that.
5: Joe, one out of every four households in America right now are basing their entire guaranteed income on Social Security.
6: That's a problem.
5: How's that going for it?
6: And being in this industry, I'm telling you, that is a problem.
5: 40%.
6: I'm not saying it's bad. It's great that we have it. It's wonderful that we have it. But that is a problem.
5: I'll add to the problem. 40% of the people use it as about half of their income. Okay?
6: Yeah. Yeah, that's tough, man.
5: And we've got about 90% of our people who are on Social Security who are at that age. So the idea is, have you strategized? Gosh, I keep going back to clients that I met this week.
6: Have you optimized it?
5: Exactly.
6: Because we're living longer. And I think where a lot of folks are making some mistakes is sometimes they're just like, well, I'm going to turn it on right away.
5: Yeah.
6: I've done the math. If you turn it on and don't touch it and invest it and grow it, we can have that conversation as potentially.
5: Income,
6: but no one does that.
5: Income Institute, Joe.
6: No one does that.
5: 96% of the people do it wrong.
6: Yeah, that's what's amazing.
5: So what does that cost them? About $3.4 trillion on the average when you do Social Security wrong. On the average, it will cost you $111,000 over your lifetime.
6: And that's something. But I think the part of that is where people just have an idea. This is how Aunt Sue did it. Here's how Billy did it. Because where that also has a huge effect, we talked about this last segment, you get your Social Security coming in, but if you make too much money, you're opening the window to more of it being taxed. And then when you look at, okay, how does it work with my current income plan? Man, how many times do we see this from big box firms? No one talks about this stuff. If I'm taking money out and I'm taking my Social Security and I have rental income and I have a little bit of this is great. I've got all this income. But the issue is you're getting smacked by Aunt Irma and your Medicare premiums and the taxes that are going up on that. You look at just the cost of living adjustment, right? 2.6, 2.8.
5: We got 2.8 and 26.
6: The 30-year average, yeah. Here's some numbers. 30-year average of cost of living adjustment is 2.6%.
5: Okay.
6: The problem is you're looking at inflation that could be well over 3.
5: So you're not
6: keeping up.
5: How did medical costs go up?
6: Through the roof.
5: Yeah.
6: More than ate that up. I think it was like 9% last year.
5: 9.7,
6: so
5: I think.
6: It's just eating away more and more and more. And if your plan is not a cohesive income approach, how do you optimize Social Security with your current savings? Where does it make the most sense? Does one person turn it on and the other one defer it? How does that work? How does that work in the math? What about longevity in your family?
5: Yeah.
6: Are you like a Mama Johansson with long longevity? Or are you going to be someone that typically has longevity that doesn't last in your family? Maybe you're going through some health issues. Maybe you should defer it. Maybe you should turn it on. There's so many different combinations. And I think too many people, when we see them for the first time, come in. And hey, if you've turned it on, it is what it is.
5: Yeah, because you get one shot at it.
6: So then let's go through and see how to make that work with the rest of your dollars most tax efficiently. I'm telling you, that is an area where so many people need to understand it. And how can we help them right off the bat with what?
5: Well, a
6: vital report.
5: Yeah.
6: And what does it cover? Volatility, hidden risk, income. Where are you going to get it? How does Social Security fit into it? T, how much of it's taxable? It's not what you have, it's what you get to keep. Right? A, asset preservation. What happens if? And L, legacy planning. How do you make sure that when you die, these dollars pass to the people and the institutions you want most tax efficient? We're not going to have time to get into DL.
5: No.
6: But my goodness, what a nightmare that could be.
5: But I mean, the whole legacy thing is people, well, I don't have a legacy. I don't, you know, I got a house, I got a car, I got a little bit of land.
6: Thank God. That's okay. A legacy.
5: There you have it.
6: There's a way to hand it more tax efficiently to the next generation and a way not to.
5: But can't I just do that later is what they say.
6: Why?
5: Well, because I don't want to worry about it right now. That means talking about dying. That means talking about something else.
6: Hey, here's a news flash. Ready? This might be offensive.
5: You mean all of us?
6: Oh, we're going to live. You need to record this, right? We need to put this. You're going to live until you die. That's it. We can't control it.
5: That's all we got.
6: So what we need to do is plan it. So if we can plan it the most tax efficient way, why not take advantage of that? And just say, wow, the comfort of knowing I've done this the right way. And what does it take? Three meetings.
5: We are such procrastinators. We don't want to deal with this.
6: You will deal with it. You might not because
5: government's got a plan.
6: Around, but there's going to be a plan, whether you like it or not. It's going to take a crime doll McGriff. Remember that? Take a bite out of crime. I mean, IRS is just hoping that your plan for your next generation is an inherited IRA.
5: Yeah.
6: I mean, we got to hit on this real quick. I know we're coming to the end. Inherited IRAs, hear me right now. If you're listening, turn this up. The worst way to give money to the next generation is an inherited IRA.
5: Why?
6: You're making Uncle Sam's dreams come true. You're like the little pixie, what with Disney, the little wand. Tinkerbell. Ding.
5: Yeah.
6: You know? And you're making someone's dream, you're making the IRS's dream. It's the worst way to pass money on. It's unbelievable.
5: Look, you need your vitals checked. It's what we're really kind of harping on this whole time because it's so easy. And for you procrastinators, say, I'm going to put this off for a while. This is your time. 15-minute complimentary vital check is that we'll go through some of the stuff that you have and we'll put together a vital report on volatility, income, taxes, asset preservation, and legacy. 844-794-9473. 844-794-WISE. Or they go to whereowprivatecapital.com is the spot that you can sign up for a 15-minute complimentary. I just got off the phone with somebody on this.
6: So you're going to, you'll do this. I'll do it if I'm here, but I know this. I'm traveling and all that, but I love the fact that you might even call from the studios. I mean, let's do it.
5: I can call you from the studio while we're doing stuff.
6: What do you have to lose other than just 30 to 40 years of savings?
5: That might be significant.
6: It's time to go.
5: Dude, always a blast.
6: Always good, buddy.
5: Nice to be with you. Thanks for listening, folks, because your time is valuable.
6: Thanks for calling. Get so many people calling.
5: Yeah, please use your time wisely on yourself. Let's make sure that your retirement lasts as long as you want it to last the way you want your retirement to be. 844-794-9473. Thanks for joining us on Wise Money.
6: Until next time.
5: We'll see you back here. Same bat time.
6: Same bat channel.
5: Same bat channel.
6: Hey, folks, thanks for listening. Wise Money.
9: Omega Wealth Private Capital, LLC, is registered as an investment advisor with the state of Ohio and only conducts business in states where it is properly registered or is excluded from registration requirements. Registration is not an endorsement of the firm by securities regulators and does not mean the advisor has achieved a specific level of skill or ability. The information presented is believed to be current and should not be viewed as personalized investment advice. All expressions of opinion reflect the judgment of the authors on the date of publication and may change in response to market conditions. You should consult with a professional advisor before implementing any strategies discussed. Content should not be viewed as an offer to buy or sell any of the securities mentioned or as legal or tax advice. You should always consult an attorney or tax professional regarding your specific legal or tax situation. All investments have the potential for profit or loss. Different types of investments involve higher and lower levels of risk. There is no guarantee that a specific investment or strategy will be suitable or profitable for an investor's portfolio. There are no assurances that a portfolio will match or exceed any particular benchmark. Asset allocation and diversification do not ensure or guarantee better performance and cannot eliminate the risk of investment losses. 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
13: to talk. I'm Paul Stevens, Fox News. A U.S. delegation led by Vice President J.D. Vance is in Switzerland for talks with Iranian officials. Both sides still trying to reach a broader peace agreement following the signing of a temporary memorandum of understanding.
14: Vice President J.D. Vance arrived at the Bundesstock Resort, Lake Lucerne. That's where he set to hold direct talks with Iranian leaders. Their goal? Negotiate a long-term peace agreement that includes resolving key questions about the future of Iran's nuclear program. They only have about 60 days to reach a deal. The talks will begin with a bilateral meeting between the United States and Iran. One of the first topics expected to be discussed is an emergency session on Lebanon. The talks come amid growing uncertainty surrounding the Strait of Hormuz. Tehran claims it is once again closing that vital waterway. They say it's in response to renewed Israeli strikes on Iran-backed Hezbollah in southern Lebanon.
13: And that's Fox's Chan Lee Painter. Iran also saying the attacks violate the memorandum of understanding signed by Tehran and Washington recently. Tragic accident unfolding during a Goose concert at Madison Square Garden in New York last night. NYPD saying a 51-year-old man fell from an elevated position inside the arena, later pronounced dead at a nearby hospital. No release from authorities as to how far he fell or what led up to the incident. The band later saying it was heartbroken by the tragedy and extended condolences to those affected. The concert continued and concluded shortly before midnight as investigators got underway with their task. Officials in Los Angeles declaring a state of emergency. Firefighters still battling a massive warehouse fire. The building is making it extremely difficult for firefighters to bring the blaze under control. No formal evacuation orders just yet. 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
15: Tonight across the Miami Valley, a partly cloudy sky turning mostly clear with a low of 56 degrees. I'm meteorologist Nick Dunn for WHIO.
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22: 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I'm shining a spotlight on the Troy Skate Park Unite. 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Skateboarding isn't just about looking cool. Though let's be honest, if I tried it, I'd probably pull a hamstring just putting on the knee pads. It's actually an incredible tool for kids and adults that promotes self-confidence, key life skills, autonomy, tenacity, and emotional regulation. Founder Matt Williams has a vision to bring this park back to life. It's more than just a dream. It's a mission for the betterment of our community. Seeing good people doing great things is exactly what we need, and that is Good News in Dayton.
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1: Well, it's officially Father's Day on the West Coast, has been for a little bit, and officially the first day of summer, the longest day of the year. If you're up with me driving across country, sitting around in your bed with your headphones on because you can't sleep, well, welcome to it. I'm Rich Barra. As we continue our journey into the mysteries of the human experience, we're shifting our focus from ancient wisdom and spiritual traditions to a question that sits kind of on the crossroads of science, emotion, and consciousness. Can our thoughts and feelings influence the way our bodies heal? Our next guest believes that the mind may be way more powerful than most of us realize. After suffering a debilitating injury that left her in chronic pain and searching for answers, Brandi Gilmore began exploring the connection between emotions, beliefs, stress, and physical health. If that sounds like you, pay attention. Her personal journey led her to develop a unique perspective that blends science, practical tools, and what she describes as the extraordinary ability of the mind to influence the body. I look at her as like, if you go to the gym and you hire a trainer, she's going to be sort of your trainer in getting your mind and your body to heal itself. We're going to explore what modern research says about the mind-body connection, why our thoughts may affect our health more than you realize. So we went from kind of a little bit of a spiritual thing to more of a pragmatic thing, kind of a theme tonight that we've got going. And whether we learn to use that connection to improve our lives or not, well, it's up to us. And I'm going to tell you, Brandi, I already feel your energy through the phone. You're like a cheerful lightning. I can feel it. Welcome to the show. Nice to meet you.
2: Thank you. It is so wonderful to connect with you. It's so wonderful to be here.
1: You know, I wanted to say this, and I hope this isn't offensive, but it's really the best way to say it. It's like you went from being almost wheelchair bound to having like sick abs. I mean, that's kind of the best way for me to describe it. I mean, it's like you've become, you've defied a lot of the odds and have kind of come up with a little bit of a workbook on how to get through that, if that might be you.
2: Yeah, you know, when they told me that I wasn't going to heal and there was nothing else anybody could do for me and I was in extreme pain and disabled and wheelchair, walker, an absolute mess, I was like, okay, I have to figure this out. Now, of course, it took me many, many years to do so, but that's how I went. I just kept going until I actually figured it out. So life-changing.
1: Let's go back to that if we can here. Go back to, I don't know if people know the extent of what your injuries were, but can you take us back to what was going on with you?
2: Yeah, you know, this is the last thing I ever thought I'd be doing. I used to work in network engineering operations like 23 years ago now. And I had an accident, and technically two accidents. I had a car accident and then a fall. And a long story short, I literally went from living a full life to being an absolute mess. On a good day, I could get around with a wheelchair, walker, or cane. On a bad day, I didn't make it out of bed, and I had a lot of bad days. I was in extreme pain on morphine for over 6 years.
1: Oh, my gosh.
2: Various forms. Yeah, I was an absolute mess. They gave me a whole list of diagnoses, and it just felt like my entire, I felt like I literally lost everything. Like I was just an absolute mess.
1: What was the diagnosis? What was physically going on that you were diagnosed with?
2: I had spinal end plate fractures. They said I had reflex neurodystrophy, or now it's called complex regional pain syndrome. And a whole, I just felt like the longer I was injured, the more diagnoses that just added up. So, it was, spinal stenosis. I mean, sciatica.
1: Oh, you can keep
2: eventually,
1: going.
2: What's that?
1: I said, you can almost keep going with it. So it seemed like the longer you were bedridden and on morphine, I'm guessing morphine doesn't really heal anything.
2: Yeah, you know, it didn't even take away pain all the way. You know, you'd think,
1: Oh
2: man, I was on so many medications. I was on morphine, but I was also on Norco. I was also on Neurontin. I was on Vioxx before it got taken off the market for killing people. you name it. I was a lidoderm. I mean, I was getting my nerve endings burned off every... So, like, I don't even remember how far it was apart, but I was trying anything. I didn't care where the answer came from. I just wanted to heal. And then so, of course, when they said there was nothing else they could do, I started looking into diet and supplements and trying everything that I could outside of the box. And one of the things that really shocked me was research on multiple personality disorder.
1: Oh, you know, I actually saw you talk about that. So if I got this right, you've seen research where, like, people with multi-personality disorder, like one personality might have really bad allergies to dairy and the other personality might have no problem with it at all. That even though it's the same human being, the brain itself that compartmentalizes stuff, you can have different ailments as a multiple personality?
2: Yes, there was even, as I was studying, because I was studying the placebo, because, you know, there's so much research on even the placebo. A fake treatment can affect somebody's symptoms. And so I was, you know, just researching the mind in every direction that I possibly could find. And so another thing on multiple personality disorder, there was research even of a woman who was medically blind in some personalities, but could see in other personalities.
1: Whoa.
2: Same physical body. There was this other one of also a Holocaust survivor. And this woman, she had headaches in some personalities, but not in others. Back pain in some personalities, but not, or in one personality, but not in another. And so it was asthma in one personality, but not in another. So each personality could have a different ailment. And what was also fascinating was that some of the personalities had no physical ailments at all, even though they had trauma. And so because a lot of times if people think, you know, mind-body connection, stress affects the physical body, but some of the personalities still had stress but didn't have illness. And so, that's what made me say, okay, well, let me figure out how this works, because you could see the correlation between the mindset, because meaning, you know, personality number one, so to speak, would always have the same physical ailment, while personality number two can have a completely different one, and personality number three has something else. So the fact that the ailment followed the mindset was really eye-opening.
1: Well, this is really interesting where we are now, especially with the first part of the show, with our first guest, was basically talking about the karma of the ailment, where a past lifetime, you know, you hurt your leg there and you carry it over in this lifetime. And what we're talking about with you is really almost like the nuts and bolts of, like, yeah, what your mind can conceive, like the same mind that makes you feel miserable can make you feel really good too. So we're going to get into the pragmatic side of it and the practice of when you begin to turn the tide of feeling bad to feeling good. Let's take a quick break and let's dig into that when we come back on Coast to Coast AM.
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1: Welcome back to Coast AM. My name's Rich Barra. Our guest tonight, Brandi Gilmore, who was telling us her story of being literally stuck in a chair in pain, chronic pain, and using her mind to influence how her body healed itself. And by the way, we should tell you too that we'll be taking your calls all night. So if you have questions, you can start calling now, because I'm sure Brandy's got stuff to share with you. And her website is linked up at Coast to Coast AM. Before we get going too far, what do you think the biggest misconception people have about the connection between thoughts, emotions, and actual physical pain, Brandi?
2: You know, I think there's so many misconceptions, but I would say, first and foremost, the fact that a lot of people don't realize that we can actually make these changes. And, you know, once I healed myself and figured out how to do it, what I actually started doing was even taking people who were in chronic pain and showing them how to use their mind to help release the pain under medical equipment so you could actually see it. And
1: well, that's good.
2: So people could actually see the power of their mind. They're amazed, because what we are capable of is absolutely incredible. And so, have you ever heard of medical thermography before?
1: I haven't. Explain it to me, please.
2: So it's advanced medical thermography. It like shows heat from the physical body. And so what I've been able to do is when somebody's experiencing some type of physical pain or ailment, there's heat coming from it. Just like if, you know, somebody sprains their ankle, you have an injury, you can feel heat. And so advanced medical thermography shows the heat from the physical body. And so if somebody's experiencing, let's say on these images, if somebody's experiencing neck pain, they'll have red all over the neck area.
1: Like a tiny fever where the inflammation is.
2: Well said. Absolutely. Exactly that. And so what I've been able to do is literally show people to start just shifting their mindsets, and you can literally see this, the image turn from red to green as their pain goes away, and they're amazed. And I would say that there are so many misconceptions, because a lot of times people will think, well, maybe it just has to do with belief, or maybe it's going to be meditation and you have to meditate for years and years and years, or, you know, a lot of people just don't realize that our minds are really incredible.
1: Is it something like this? Like, I'm one of these people, like, I don't get colds, I don't get sick. And I've read somewhere where almost the opposite is true. You're like, oh, every time I get on a plane, I get sick. That you will. But if you're one of those people that say, I never get sick, there's science that backs up that those people generally don't get colds.
2: I would definitely say that is part of it. That can be part of it, because I think, you know, it's kind of like this. So absolutely, I think that's a big part of it. But also, if you think about somebody who feels anxiety, they can have a panic attack, whether they believe they're going to or not, right? Because that mind-body connection. In fact, there are people all of the time, they think they're having a heart attack. They might go to the emergency room and then they're told they're having a panic attack. But my point is that our emotions affect our physical body more than most people realize. And so often in our culture, we've been taught to kind of suppress them and bury them and just keep going. And we don't realize they can still impact us. But also, you know, having that that strength of moving forward and whatnot is very helpful to say, okay, I don't get sick because of this, but it's not everything.
1: What was it about you when you were diagnosed with all these things, sitting in a wheelchair? Why didn't you give up?
2: Well, there were times when I really wanted to, but there was kind of nothing to give up to. I mean, I was desperate and I wanted to. I was just, but it wasn't like I could just go on with my life. And not only that, but the more I started seeing the power of the mind, the more it really woke me up. And part of how that unfolded is I kept going to top hospitals. So I was trying literally every alternative supplement diet, research, like everything. And I got into this study at a top hospital and I thought, you know, oh my gosh, I'm going to get my life back. I really thought that this was it. Like somebody discovered something new and I was going to heal. And so I went into this study and I was, you know, all prepped for the procedure. And a long story short, the doctor, he came in and he looked at me and he reassessed me and he just looked at me and he said, you know, you can't be a part of this study. And I begged, I was like pleading, just, I don't care. He's like, we don't expect it to work. And I said, but please. And he said, but you're going to mess up our results. You can't. And I was crushed.
1: You were too far down the road of not being able to get better for them to want you in the study because you're going to throw off the high percentage of healing.
2: That's what he said. He said, you're going to mess up the results. And
1: how did that send you into a spiral?
2: But though that sent me into quite a spiral. I after that, I went into this place. I was just like, you know what? I don't even want to live. What's the point? I can't do this. I can't live my entire life like this. And so I was just laying there thinking, you know, I just want to give up. And then I had this thought that came into my head. It was, you know, what about the placebo? And, you know, leading up to that study, I had been thinking, please don't get the placebo. Please don't get the placebo. I want the real treatment. And so as I was laying there after the study wanting to give up, I thought, well, how does the placebo work? And of course, you know, as I started researching it, I had already tried, you know, meditation and positive thinking and affirmations and binaural beats and frequencies and all of those things. And when we do stop and look at it, healing.

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1: Heart?
2: Yep. As you know, like, absolutely. Somebody can lose a loved one, die of a broken heart, and even other research. I mean, there's research on loneliness that shows that it increases your chances of type 2 diabetes and stroke, heart attack, and...
1: Oh, and you know the blue zone thing, the people that live forever? The opposite is true. They're part of a community. So people who feel like they're part of something have a responsibility, even if it's like, they're the ones that, you know, run the tomatoes in the garden. It, like, keeps people alive and healthy.
2: Exactly. And that connectedness, right? Just beautiful. And, of course, you know, that's the thing, is it's different emotions can affect the physical body in a different way. And so I would say that was one thing, was just really starting to simplify everything. And then also to start looking at it objectively. And what I mean by that is I could see that emotions affect the physical body, but I could also see that they didn't always affect the physical body, meaning that if it was just stress, then if somebody has PTSD, you know, severe trauma, officer or somebody from the military has severe trauma, they're not necessarily sick. And I said, well, how does that work? How was that even possible? And so what I began to figure out is that it was a specific combination of emotions that was key. And a simple way to think about it is like this is, you know, if somebody wants to make cake and they only have flour, they can't make cake. But if they have flour and they mix it with eggs and butter, vegan eggs and butter or whatnot, and other ingredients, then they can make cake, so to speak.
1: Okay, this is good. Now we are on to something here, Brandy. When we come back, you're going to tell us what those ingredients are for healing. So people who are listening, well, you got the secret sauce right from the source. Brandy Gilmore is our guest. We're coming right back on Coast to Coast AM.

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1: I'm Ted Lindner. Vice President J.D. Vance in Switzerland for talks with Iran set following their signing of a 60-day memorandum of agreement. Fox's Chanley Painter.
2: They're aimed at reaching a long-term peace agreement and resolving key questions about the future of Iran's nuclear program.
1: The meeting being mediated by Pakistani and Qatari officials. And the FAA is investigating a close call between two commercial flights at Boston Logan International Airport on Saturday morning. A Delta flight arriving from Dallas was forced to abort its landing to avoid an American Airlines jet departing from an intersecting runway. The Delta aircraft carrying 129 passengers and six crew members landed safely after coordinating a go-around with air traffic control. The incident comes amid a troubling stretch for aviation following several recent crashes in the U.S. and abroad that have claimed multiple lives. America's listening.

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1: Tonight across the Miami Valley, a partly cloudy sky turning mostly clear with a low of 56 degrees. I'm meteorologist Nick Dunn for WHIO.
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3: Rich Barra.
4: Happy Father's Day. Happy first day of summer. Happy longest day of the year. And if you're a World Cup fan, happy World Cup. Hope your team's doing well. Brandi Gilmore is our guest. We are all the way live tonight. Brandi, up with us in the middle of the night talking to you. I was wondering, as you were getting ready to tell us the three things that you found out, the three things that need to be present before you can actually make the cake of healing, if I could use that metaphor that you dropped, is there anybody that might be listening, like whatever they're dealing with, I don't know, neuropathy or chronic leg pain or something like that? Is there anybody that it's too far down the road that they can't reverse the ship?
5: Honestly, I have seen people heal themselves from all kinds of things. I've seen people who have been told that they're on their way out, who have literally been able to heal themselves and transform and recover. Now, this is the way to think about it. Another thing is this. Have you ever heard of spontaneous remission before?
4: Yes.
5: Yes. So if you think about it, it's even medically documented. People can be on their quote unquote deathbed and have spontaneous remission.
4: The things are gone.
5: Exactly. So even when I say I've seen people heal themselves, some people might be very skeptical and say, well, is that really possible? But that, I would say, even what is spontaneous remission, you know, when a person heals for no quote unquote apparent reason, in my eyes, what I've seen is people might accidentally, in a positive way, shift their mindset. Maybe there was forgiveness that was happening on their deathbed. Or some type of quote unquote change of heart. Yeah.
4: Wow.
5: So.
4: Okay. Boy, if you are on your deathbed and you get healed, you better get your butt to church. Because miracles are real too, right? That's not just all in your mind.
5: Yeah, absolutely. Miracles are real. I mean, our thoughts help create our lives. And, you know, it's like our culture sees that in a negative way, where if you think about it for a moment, it's well known that unfortunately, a woman may have an abusive father and then leave him and find the abusive boyfriend, boss, spouse, etc. You know, those patterns can continue.
4: Yes.
5: But absolutely. Or people can have a pattern of rejection or abandonment or hurt repeatedly in life. But the beautiful thing is that as we learn to really rewire our minds and repattern our minds, we can also have, you know, people will call it like patterns of success or patterns of love and connection, or people who feel confident with it. You know, we can create positive patterns, or we could call it manifesting or repetition compulsion if we want to use terms in psychology. But what we are capable with our minds is absolutely incredible.
4: Well, what we talked about before we went to break here is we were talking about that there are basically three things that are the main ingredients of this healing. And what I want to do is I don't want to have a start and then have to stop right away. I want us to dig in. So why don't we do this? Why don't we take a super quick break so that we have more time on the backside to dig in with this with you, Brandi? And we will talk about how powerful your mind is and how you can actually shift the energy from one of chronic to one of healing. Let's get into that when we come back on Coast to Coast AM.
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4: Welcome back to Coast AM. I'm your host, Rich Barra, our guest, Brandi Gilmore. And let us not wait anymore. Let's get into the three things that help you heal through your mind. The floor is yours, Brandi.
5: Okay, perfect. And just so you know, there are five categories.
4: Okay, five. Good. Well,
5: yes.
4: You must have added two during the break, but I'm okay with that. You just keep on stacking them on, girl.
5: Okay, so one is what we already talked about, which is what I call the symptom emotion. And it is the emotion that is specifically connected to the symptom itself. And so simply put, you know, if somebody's embarrassed, their face turns red, or nervous. And so you can see there's a specific emotion body correlation. So that is one. Now, another one can be the self-image. And what can happen is a person can see themselves as being a sick person, or like a person who's sick. Or they can see themselves as, you know, being like a parent. So maybe they have somebody who's always sick in their family, or maybe they felt like they were sick as a child. And so they've developed this belief that they're somebody who gets sick, or they see themselves as being somebody who's disabled. And then in that case, the body can not want to heal itself.
4: Mm-hmm.
5: And so that's why earlier when you said, well, I feel like I'm somebody who doesn't get sick, that can help because of the self-image. So that's another one. Now, another factor, and I call this the five factors, by the way, but another one is a feeling of optimism, a genuine feeling of optimism. Now, ultimately, feeling optimistic can actually help speed up healing. And so if we look at the science, some of the research behind optimism for a moment, research even shows that even if somebody has surgery, if they're more optimistic afterwards, their body can heal faster. But if they're in a negative state or fear or whatnot, their body can heal much slower or even have a much higher rate of death or complications. And so what can happen is the body's cellular regeneration, the cellular process. So if we look at cell proliferation, so how fast the bodies are, how fast the cells are repairing and replacing, that can be affected also by optimism. And so that's another piece of the puzzle. And a lot of times people will say, oh, I'm an optimist, But then if you ask them how much fear they have towards the future, a lot. And so they a lot of times people don't fully feel that feeling of optimism. So that is key as well. Now, another piece that we had mentioned is, you mentioned like the blue zone, the love and connectedness. Now, loneliness. So there are certain needs that we need as a human being to be able to flourish and for the body to be healthy and happy. Love is one of those needs, but it's tricky also. And this is what I mean.
4: Love is tricky. You're not wrong.
5: Absolutely. Love is very tricky. It can be. But the other thing is, when it comes to healing, it can also be tricky. And this is what I mean, is that, of course, loneliness, you know, medical research has shown that loneliness can increase illnesses. So we definitely need love and connection. In fact, if an infant doesn't get enough love, they can actually die. So we've seen that failure to thrive. We've known that. So research shows that. So we need love and connection. But where it becomes tricky is this. Have you ever seen this before or heard this, where maybe if you imagine a little two-year-old, let's say a two-year-old falls and gets an owie, and a loving adult comes by and kisses the boo-boo or kisses the owie. Now, what can happen in that moment is love can get linked up to owie. And when that owie is kissed, so to speak, and then what can happen is that young child gets it linked up in their mind that love from illness. So a person can actually get love in connection with illness throughout their lives. And because we need love, that can happen on a subconscious level, because we need love and connection. Just like we need food, we need water, we need love.
4: So you might make yourself sick to get love. Is that what you're saying? I have not heard of that, but that is wild.
5: At a subconscious level, yes. Whoa. Or what I've seen happen is a person can go through life. So maybe they get it linked up as a child, love and illness, and they get it linked up in their subconscious mind. And let's say they're spending most of their life pretty healthy. And, you know, they're 30 years old, 40 years old, 50 years old. Maybe they get to a point in their life where suddenly maybe they have a divorce, or they find themselves very lonely and they're feeling really disconnected. And the subconscious mind says, okay, I need love and connection. What does it do? It can go back to that young two-year-old self and say, oh, that's right. I can get love and connection through illness. And so that's why love is tricky, is that, you know, sometimes people will say, well, love is just healing. And it's like, well, no, love can be healing. It can be really great for us. We definitely need it, but in healthy ways, for example, like the blue zone, in healthy ways. But a person can also get love and connection in ways that fuel illness as well.
4: Mike Calandri is here from college. He's helping produce the show tonight. I'm sorry that I kissed your boo-boo when you were two. I made you a freak. Balance, Audrey. Balance. Don't date any bad boyfriends. She says, okay, I got it. She thinks you're great, by the way. She was like, she was asking me during commercial. She said, ask Brandy about even things like allergies. Can that be from emotions? That if you
5: honestly,
4: your emotions, you could kill an allergy off?
5: Everything. This is what I see from the body. Our bodies are so incredible that every single thing, every symptom is connected to some type of emotional component. I've seen it back to back to back with everything. It's amazing. And so what I would say is absolutely yes. It's kind of like this. If we think about it, you know, if somebody's embarrassed, their face turns red, nervous stomach. But what do we think? Like the rest of the emotions, they don't do anything? Like these five emotions, like even if you think about it, you know, sexual thought creates a sexual physical response. So we can see a direct connection between emotions and the body. And it would be silly to think, oh, these five emotions that we have that that we can see affect the physical body and the rest, anger, hurt, rejection, upset, abandonment, frustration. They're not doing anything to the body. It doesn't make any sense.
4: Wow. I know we're going to talk to people here, and I know you're going to give people a little bit of a path. But let me ask about that. If you're listening right now, what can you do tomorrow morning to begin harnessing that power of healing in your mind?
5: Tomorrow morning?
4: What can somebody do to start getting that going when they wake up? So they're going to go to bed tonight, whatever thoughts you're with. That's one thing. But tomorrow morning's a brand new day. Oh, well, maybe it is tomorrow morning already, but let's see when you wake up. When you wake up in the morning, what's something you can start doing for the listening audience to start harnessing that power?
5: You know, something I started doing is I started getting myself excited about life.
4: Well, excited I can tell that. I can tell that. Like, first second you said hello, I can tell you're one of those people. It's like, going to be on at midnight? No problem. Let's go. Like, everything for you seems like it's a, all right, well, we're up for the challenge. Let's take it on.
5: Let's do it. I was like, I get to connect with Rich? This sounds amazing. Let's do this. By the way, I love that you brought your daughter. Is that correct?
4: Yes. Yeah.
5: I love that you brought her and that she's producing the show with you. That's amazing. And happy Father's Day. And that's so sweet that
4: she's visiting
5: for Father's Day, I assume.
4: Yeah, well, she's home for the summer. Well, she actually graduated from college, but she's going right back. So, because you know how kids love to spend your money.
5: I mean, of course.
4: So, yeah, it was pretty cool. There was a point during our last guest where her and my youngest son, Christopher, were huddled around the same set of headphones in the studio over here, listening to the show and taking notes and kind of giggling about stuff. I thought it was really cool. It's like, you know, I don't need him to produce the show, but like anytime I get to hang out, I told them that's what I wanted for Father's Day. So let's eat some barbecue and hang out, listen to music.
5: Oh, I love that. How
4: it's
5: sweet.
4: The best. And now that is healing for me.
5: That, right? Absolutely.
4: Yeah.
5: By the way, okay, so waking up, to answer your question, waking up in the morning, that was something I really started doing, was getting myself very, very, very excited about the future. So that was one thing. Now, which would seem silly, especially when I'm told that I'm not going to get better and there was nothing else doctors could do for me or anything like that. It would seem very counterintuitive to start getting yourself excited about the future. But when I saw the research on really feeling optimism, I said, okay, well, then I really, really need to start rewiring my mind. So I would say that is one thing.
4: Is the placebo optimism itself? Is that what the placebo is? I remember that episode of MASH. Do you remember that episode where everybody was sick in Korea and they're like, man, we can't get medicine in. Well, let's just give them a sugar pill and tell them it's super powerful. And like, you know, whatever, 30% of the staff got totally, the patients, got completely better on the placebo. I remember watching that as a little kid. I've never heard of a placebo before, but that stuck with me.
5: That's brilliant. I missed that episode. I never saw it. But I mean, yes, I would say part of it is optimism, but this is the other thing. Now, if we geek out a little bit on the technical, our bodies all emit energy, right? And a lot of times people might think energy is just woo-woo, but technically speaking, we have biophotons. Our bodies emit biophotons. And
4: what is a biophoton?
5: So a simple way to think about it is like this. Is light bulbs emit like photons, particles of light, or the sun emits photons, particles of light. A biophoton is just a particle of light that is from a biological organism.
4: Okay. So everything is energy.
5: Yeah. So, and we could call it like an aura if you wanted to, but when we stop and think about like biophotons emitting energy, light energy emitting from the body, the scientist that discovered biophotons was actually nominated for the Nobel Prize 11 times, like 100 years ago. And there is also this database that's the astrophysics database, and it is run by by Harvard and the Smithsonian. It's under the NASA Cooperative Agreement. And there's research, modern day research, that is going on with biophotons right now. And the crazy thing is most people think that energy, you know, is just woo-woo. If you go to your doctor or whatnot, most of them they kind of poo-poo the idea of the body having energy. But it is medically proven. There's research going on in top hospitals on it right now. And a lot of people think it's fake. And so it's kind of mind-blowing. But basically... But
4: you've taken the woo-woo kind of out of this, haven't you? When you're just saying, look, do all the research. Look it up yourself. There's tomes and tomes of information about positive attitude being healing. And you're a living example of that.
5: Absolutely. You know, the reason that I kind of took it and put it into research is because I was doing all of the things. I was meditating for years. I was doing the positive thinking, the affirmations. I was doing all of the things, and it wasn't working. And yeah, I could have ups and downs and whatnot, good days and bad days. And sometimes I could meditate and get my pain to come down. And then sometimes it didn't matter how much I did it, it wouldn't. And I couldn't figure it out. And so that's when I said, okay, well, if I'm really going to get this to work, you know, after years and years and years and years, I was like, I just need to understand this. And so that's when I started really looking at the science and then putting the pieces together.
4: When you break it down to the essentials, is it sort of like what you're saying? I want to understand this. Help me understand this a little bit. Is the first part of it really just noticing that you're noticing something going on in your body that's negative? And then once you kind of put a label on it, you can start kind of taking it apart, dismantling it. Is that kind of it?
5: You know, it's counterintuitive though. I mean, one of the things that was impacting me actually had to do with survivor's guilt from 9/11. I didn't even realize I had it.
4: Boy, we gotta unpack all this, and we're right up against the heartbreak. So let's do that when we come back. But your calls too. So we're talking to Brandy Gilmore, and she's talking about the very real science behind healing your body by using your mind. It's not woo-woo, as she says. It is real. She's got the medical stuff to back it up. Your calls next when we come back on Coast to Coast AM.

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12: Sunday, much of Father's Day is looking dry with a high near 80 degrees. But as we get closer to sunset and beyond, the threat of thunderstorms returns. Some of those could be strong to severe with heavy rainfall as well, so we'll keep a close eye on that. Into Monday, a chance of lingering showers and a high of only 74 degrees. Moving into Tuesday, sunshine returning and a high in the middle 70s. By late Wednesday, we're tracking our next chance of a couple of showers with highs in the upper 70s. And as we move into the day on Thursday, expect another chance of a couple showers with highs in the upper 70s. I'm Storm Center 7 meteorologist Nick Dunn. For Dayton's Severe Weather Station, 1290 at 95.7 WHIO.
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17: 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My name is Randy Cook. It is the weekend. That means it's time for fun. And on that list, every week on my list is Greg Ayler. Greg, how are you doing today?
20: I'm tired, Randy. Uh-oh. I'm a little tired.
17: Uh-oh.
20: I know, man. It's one of those things. You're getting older, Greg. I thought I could turn it on and do a quick trip to New York City to catch the Brazil Morocco soccer game. I had some buddies. If you guys didn't know this, if you don't follow the show, my wife's Brazilian. She was born and raised in Brazil, which basically makes me a Brazilian fan. It's kind of like, you know, my wife is an Ohio State Buckeye fan because I grew up around Columbus. Mm-hmm. And because obviously soccer is like a religion down there, I am a Brazil. I have jersey and everything. And then we have Brazilian friends. So I end up going to New York with just me, which I'm sure my wife really loved that, me going and her not going. But, you know, that's how the cookie crumbles. And I stayed in Times Square, and it might as well be Mars, man. I don't get New York City. I love traveling. I travel all over the place. But when I go there, I am so spatial oriented, and people are just, I'm giving piggyback rides on the road. It feels like people are in my business. I mean, face talkers, people crowd me. I'm having a level 10 anxiety the whole trip. I get to my hotel room and I just curl up under the covers and try to breathe a little bit. But going to a World Cup game was pretty amazing. I mean, despite being super crowded and surrounded at 90 degree heat, trying to get down to New York Jets Stadium, it was quite an experience to see two cultures. You know, they travel from all these people. They're all from not America, right? Like you're getting people traveling from all over the world for every game, which makes it kind of fun. And they really, really like soccer, right? Like they love soccer. So that was quite the adventure, being gone for 2 days, staying up a little too late, thinking that I'm still in my 20s, you know, going out. You know, New York basically opens up at 10 o'clock at night. So you're basically trying to just, it's kind of like Vegas. You just, it never really sleeps. You're just trying to manage your way through the day and night. And then you come home and you realize I'm old, Randy, and I'm hurt. My back hurts. My head hurts. I'm still tired like a week later. It's one of those things where things get more precious. I'm an older dad. I have twins that are 5, Lola and Louie. And when I got home, I was feeling not great. And I just couldn't help but laugh out loud. When kids are getting to 5 or 6, they're starting to have deep conversations, like real conversations. And Lola is explaining to Louie that she has to wipe herself after she goes to the bathroom. And this is like a grown-up, mom's trying to explain it to her. And Louis like, why don't I have to do that? My dad, I'm like, Dad. He's like, Dad. He like waves me over. It's like a secret. He's like, why don't I have to wipe, you know, my pee-pee after I go potty? I was like, well, dude. And before I could answer, Lola just walks by and goes, you don't have a nanina. That's why, Louis. You don't have a nanina. And that was how the story ended. There so that was my entry back into reality at the Ayler household. And, perfect. You know, all is well now. And SEC, we're allowed to say nanina. We're allowed to say nanina, aren't we, Randy? Is that going to get busted?
17: That will not get flagged. Compliance is fine with that. So you're good.
20: All right. Okay. God bless kids.
17: Just love them to death. Another fun weekend at the Ayler household. Very good. All right. Well, we want to have some fun when we get into our retirement. Have lots of great fun times and great fun memories like Greg just laid upon us there. But one of the things about going into retirement is I kind of equate it to, you know, Greg talks about the first couple of years and people kind of tiptoe in. It's kind of like, you know, when you're barefoot and you all of a sudden have to start walking on rocks and you're hoping you're going to hit the smooth ones, but you don't want the sharp ones. That's kind of the way people go into retirement. And it's because we hear stuff like this. This is from Morningstar. This is a stat that they threw out there. 70% of retirement plan failures happen in the first 5 years of retirement because of some loss or some kind of a mistake. So that's why people kind of tiptoe their way in. They don't want to make a mistake like that. But if you get through that first 5 years, the chances of you running out of money are not that great. It's like 1 in 25. So, Greg, you talk a lot about the psychological, the financial of going into the first couple of years of retirement. Are the first 5 years as vital as what they're talking about?
20: Randy, you know, most times you ease me in.
17: Mm-hmm.
20: I hate this article. I hate who wrote it. I hate everything it stands for. And I'm going to tell you why.
17: Okay.
20: This is such utter nonsense. It's void of logic. It's almost like a toddler level, someone just making things up. Why? Because people want you to think that you need a financial advisor to manage your money. And if your money's in the market, they get to charge a fee. That's it.
17: That's
20: period.
17: It.
20: Can I rewrite the article?
17: Yeah, if you'd like.
20: Can you let me I'm going to rewrite it right now for everybody listening. Like, this is what it should say in the first 5 years of retirement. And before I even do that, what's a failure? Is it that you lost some money? Is it that you had to went back to work? I couldn't find any qualification of what they considered a failure. Was it someone was too stressed to spend their money? Like, it's very subjective. Like, let's not put too much grace in. So this is Greg's big three you need to do not in the first 5 years in retirement, but right when you start retirement. There's a big three.
1: Okay.
20: And it has nothing to do about investing money in the stock market. Spoiler alert.
1: Okay.
20: So the first, identify your spending and your expenses. That's it. It's that simple. How much are you spending? This will drive a lot of information on how we're going to act next, right? So according to most studies, people are spending roughly $70,000 to $75,000 in retirement. And that's pretty consistent regardless of between $500,000 and $3 million. There's not a lot of variation. So you're spending roughly $72,000. The second thing on Greg's list that you need to determine is what's coming in. What's your income? Very easy. Social Security usually is the big one. You may have a pension. Regardless, if we're going to play that game, all right, how much comes in? Well, the average median of Social Security, according to the Social Security Administration Office, is roughly $50,000 per couple. Now, that may not be yours, but this is important data. What you're spending, what you're getting. I know this isn't, you know, groundbreaking, but I'm going to bring it home. The third is a preservation strategy. Because what's more important than anything else is having what you saved be there when you need it. Now, that sounds very elementary, but it gets missed by the entire financial industry. And I'm gonna break down the math of why my way is better. And who wrote this article should be fired.
1: Okay.
20: Because if you do the math, it's inarguable that I'm right and they're wrong. And there's really no variation or way around it. And when I think about the preservation part of it, putting the fence around your assets from an investment strategy, I will highlight the lunacy of what they're saying. Because they wrote this article, Randy, and you know what the market did the last 5 years, the S&P?
1: Pretty good.
20: It grew 103%.
1: Yeah.
20: And that is including a down 18% year. Your money doubled in 5 years. You had arguably one of the greatest runs in financial history. And you know what they just said? Go for five more. Does that seem responsible? Like, let's ignore that you knew nothing about finance or anything in life. If you had a gambling streak where you were winning and winning and winning and you knew that the odds weren't in your favor, would you be like, I guess I'm just going to gamble some more. Hey, I've been on roulette. It's hit black five times. Let's put it on black again for five more. Don't get into independent variable. I'm not going to do that conversation right now, the nerdy math stuff. But like, folks, you won the lottery. This is the lottery. This is legitimately the lottery of finance. Now, I'm going to make this real simple. I don't want any comments about inflation. I hear you. This doesn't include inflation, but it's not going to take away from my point. Trust me. Based on the median of income and spending and expenses, you have a $22,000 shortfall if you're spending $72,000 and you're getting $50,000. That's the math. If you have $1 million and your money is buried in your backyard under your bird bath, you will not run out of money for 45 years. If you have $2 million, shockingly, you will not run out of money in 90 years. Can we take a deep breath here and just let that sink in? That is no growth at all. I know people are going to say, inflation. Okay, 3 or 4% inflation. Sorry, 80 years. You know, it's like, all right. But my point holds true. The right investment strategy involving preservation ensures that you get to do everything you want in retirement. Their strategy has a risk element that you don't get to do everything you want in retirement. But you don't get to do any more in retirement. Because the studies show that just because you make more, people don't add trips. It's very strange. The spending doesn't really change. The $1 million versus $2 million retiree spending habits are almost identical, according to the Social Security Administration. So what you're telling me is that I'm speeding with the chance of a ticket, but I'm not going to get anywhere faster. That's exactly what I'm telling you. And it's just math. It's not my opinion. It's just the numbers. And if you're living, you're probably saying, you're right. We had a great year. I haven't done anything. I haven't taken any extra trips. I'm still a little nervous about spending my money I have. So instead of listening to this silliness about putting more money in the market, more money at risk for 5 years. I don't know where they came up with five. That's a hilarious statistic. I think it's because you're just closer to dying. It has nothing to do with finance. They don't want to be greedy and say 10. But Randy, if you just break down and do the Greg Big Three, and hopefully if you have a good retirement planner in your corner, they'll do it for you. But if you look at your spending and your expenses, your income, and then your preservation investment strategy, those things will drive the risk that you need to do everything you want in retirement. Because that's what we should be chasing here. Let's do everything you want in retirement versus chasing numbers that don't mean anything and indexes that don't mean anything to your life.
17: 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The financial industry, they kind of excel at that kind of stuff, and this might be a great example of it. 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Let's get that going for you. 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
17: 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And while you're there, as you tool around, you might see some notice of different events that the team has. And that's something that is a next step for you. You listen to the radio show, maybe see Greg on TV, and then you go, you know what? I'm going to look into this a little bit more. Why don't you attend one of our live events? And Greg, you can tell us a little bit about that.
20: Yeah, I mean, hopefully it's an extension of what we're doing now. You know, the hope is to make finance not so overwhelming, not so blurry, and put the glasses on and hopefully bring some clarity to what's going on in your retirement so that you have some confidence. To do that, we pick restaurants around the Midwest, depending on where you're at, and we do a 30 to 45 minute show, if you will. Client stories, hopefully, you know, showing you what happens when some of the big risks come out, how you plan for them, when you don't plan for them. Everything is in client story format because we feel like that is the most engaging. The client loves that delivery much more than a boring PowerPoint with numbers all the time. When we get done with that, usually we have some great meals ready for you, some cocktails. We obviously want all of it to be world-class. We have some gifts for when you show up. We have gifts for people that, you know, sign up for a roadmap at the actual seminars. And the hope is to make it better than everybody else's, of course, more informative, but more fun. And at the end, you know, people usually want to walk away being a little curious, hopefully learning something they didn't learn before. That's our promise. If we accomplish in that, then it's a win. Hopefully you got a nice night out and learn something.
17: We'd love to have the opportunity to meet you and start chatting about retirement. And you can find all of that on the website, which is getyourroadmap.com. All right. So everybody's talking about gas prices, except Greg. He doesn't want to talk about gas prices. He said this is not going to ruin your retirement. But, you know, ever since they talk about gas prices and it goes up over $4 a gallon, everybody starts talking about, well, where is it that everybody's happy? I'm happy at the pump. The oil companies can make money. Well, I can't think of a better authority than Billy Bob Thornton on Landman.
2: You want oil to live above 60 but below 90. And don't get me wrong, we're still printing money at 90, but gas gets up over 350 a gallon, it starts to pinch. It hits 100, every product in America has to readjust its price. $78 a barrel, that's about perfect. Yeah, it brings enough profit to keep exploring, but it don't sting as much at the pump. Plus, of course, here in California, I mean, they tax the out of it out there.
17: Don't you love that show? All right. So Billy Bob says $78 a barrel is the sweet spot for oil. Well, I don't want to talk about gas prices because I know that gets the hair on the back of your neck up, Greg. But let's talk about another number that people are going for, looking for the sweet spot, and that's interest rates. Is there a place that the Wall Street people are happy and that the retirees and the investors are happy that we could all make a little bit of money? And are we getting close to that?
20: You know, it's interesting. I will say that Billy Bob Thornton is awesome in Landman. If you haven't watched Landman, you're missing out.
17: Oh, yeah.
20: I can't stand Taylor Sheridan, but man, he can cast a show. And Billy Bob Thornton can deliver a performance. Man, that show is fantastic. And I will say one more gas thing just before we drive into interest rates. I've said this at every show, I think, because everybody's been talking about gases. This is exactly where I'm talking about, where you have to see the forest through the trees here. Now, does it affect consumer pricing long-term? Yes. If gas gets high for a while, you're right. Shipping, the trucks on the road, everything gets more expensive. No doubt there's some inflationary concerns. But when it comes to just you filling up a tank, because that's really what makes you mad, right? Because you just won't buy stuff. It's expensive. But you have to drive around. You see it every day. There's a psychological thing that you think it's more. It seems like more, but cumulatively, in the span of a 30-year retirement, it's a rounding error. So calm down. Don't not do stuff because of gas prices. Now, to answer your question regarding interest rates now, okay, that I've got my plug in for the gas madness. Back in 1972, rates were 16.64%. That's pretty high, right?
17: That's crazy.
20: According to bankrate.com, in the last 40 years, the median rate has been 6.27%.
17: So we're still below that. Okay.
20: Yeah, well, I think right now we're at 6.32% according to what I saw today, but mm-hmm, that could be wrong. But we're right on it. We're hovering where the median is. Mm-hmm. People remember the 0% interest rate days. You know, I can do a little business economics here. I don't want to get lost in the business aspects because this is about retirees. And I have a nice kind of spin on this that I want to make sure I hit. But people don't realize that low interest rates aren't always good, particularly long term. And here's why. Bad companies get to exist in poor interest rate time periods, because what ends up happening is money's cheap, so people take more and more money on, more and more debt on. It's easier. You don't have to be as good of an operator, which means it dilutes the people pool across more companies. And what ends up happening is businesses suffer, or businesses have to pay higher wages to get good people because there's so much bad money in the market. A good high interest rate market or a good crash is actually great for good businesses. It's bad for bad businesses because they go out of business because they're a bad business. And we haven't had that type of cleansing of bad businesses in about 15 years. So that's why people are more expensive and all these things are more expensive, is because there's a residual. It's not just about your bank account interest rates or your loans. It's also about the business economics of interest rate fluctuation that does affect the market as abroad. Now, are interest rate increases good or bad for retirees? Now, I'm going to make the argument that they're more good than bad, Randy. Mm-hmm. And people are like, what? What are you talking about? Well, let's think about what a good interest rate does for retirees. When interest rates are down and everyone's not making any money on money markets, CDs, bonds, annuities, the only place that anyone can make any money, it seems, is to put it in the stock market. And that requires risk that we all talk about with ups and downs. That, to me, that doesn't feel like a positive for retirees, where they have to take a certain amount of risk to get any type of return in their, you know, portfolio. Now, the flip side of that, if interest rates are down, they can take out cheaper loans, home equity lines, things like that. But for me, that doesn't hit as hard. And I don't think it speaks to our clients, because most people have their house paid off in retirement. Or if not, they're locked into a really low interest rate already from 10 years ago. And if they buy a, you know, again, in my experience, I know it seems strange, but if they buy a new car, they usually pay cash. They sell their old car and they pay cash. This is, they're not incurring a lot of debt. So the fluctuation of interest rates from a high standpoint isn't affecting their life. It's not affecting how they live, how they spend, how they travel, because they're not very leveraged and they're not looking to leverage themselves. The only time it really comes up is if they want to buy that secondary home in Florida or Texas or Tennessee. And sometimes they want to put some debt on that. But other than those scenarios, interest rates going up means that, you know, the correlation of bonds go up. Their returns for bonds go from 2% to 5% or 6%. Annuities go up from 2% to 5 or 6%. Money markets go to 3%. Like, you start to have more preservation options, which to me is a positive for retirees. It may be a negative for younger folks that are in the business of, you know, trying to accumulate wealth, be in the stock market. They want to, you know, take out loans to buy their first house. Yeah, that makes it more challenging for them. But if we're just, this is a retirement show, Randy, we're all about number one. That's right, just retirees. And from a just retiree standpoint, interest rates going up, I believe, and it does hurt the market. It can hurt the stock market and all those things, but those things don't bother me. Because I think if we're just planning to do things that ensure retirees do everything they want, it makes my job easier. Mm-hmm. It's a lot easier to get retirees to take a 6% return with no downside risk versus a 3% return with no downside risk. You're already climbing up that, getting close to average 8% equities over the long run, right? Like, that's usually the magic number people shout out is equities over the long run, you know, play out to 8%. Well, if you're getting closer to that with no risk, that's a very appealing thing for a retiree that only has 15, 20, 30 years left to make sure their money is around and they don't want to ride the roller coaster of the S&P 500 anymore. I think it could be a good thing. So keep an eye out. Interest rate hikes aren't always a negative for everyone out there, particularly retirees.
3: Yeah, you kind of go into it and say, what's in it for me? And as a retiree, you're looking for a good rate on a CD, on an annuity, on a bond, something like that. And right now, that is available to you. 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And to sit down and talk about your retirement, we have for you what we call our roadmap for retirement. 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And of course, what's your paycheck income in retirement? Let's look at all of that at no cost or obligation. 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

0: July 4th, 2026, the 250th anniversary of American independence. The Great American State Fair becomes the center of it all. All 50 states, a national prayer moment. And that night, the largest fireworks display in the history of the world. There's never been a July 4th like this one. There never will be again. 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Freedom 250, the Great American State Fair, July 4th.
1: Well, in this, Greg, what do you see here?
2: Goodness gracious.
1: Yeah, great.
2: The world is crazy.
1: I know.
2: So, first of all, I mean, it seems crazy that could be possible, but I think it's very possible, and I'll explain why.
1: Wow.
2: A lot of trusts for tax purposes have a provision that's called HEMS. Have you ever heard of HEMS, Randy?
3: No.
2: H-E-M-S. So, essentially what happens to get certain preferential tax treatment, the government invented this standard. And what it does is it gives them enough access. A lot of it has to do so you get a step up in cost basis with assets that are in the trust when someone passes away. So it makes it a grantor's trust. A grantor's trust. Have you heard of a grantor's? That's another legal mumbo jumbo. But here's what they're getting at. If you don't have a trust and you have a house and you die and you bought the house for $60,000 and it's worth $500,000 now, because you own the house, the trust gets stepped up in basis before it gets distributed to your beneficiaries. Does that make sense? So the house now, if you sold that house while you were alive, you would be paying $440,000 capital gains tax. Mm-hmm. That would be the amount that is subject to capital gain. The gain, $500,000 minus $60,000. So the $440,000 gain would be subject to capital gains tax, times that by 20, 25%, wherever that lands for you. That would be the tax you have to pay. If you passed away and your kids inherited the house that was in your name, that $500,000 would go to your kids and they turn around and sell it, they'd pay zero because they would get a cost basis of $500,000. It'd sell for $500,000. There'd be no gain, no capital gains tax. That's very important. Now, with the use of trusts, there's some dynamics to ensure that that cost basis is preserved. So the beneficiaries need certain rights, but you can't just do a, you know, there are certain trusts that they don't get the benefit of a step up. And I'll give you an example of that after this, but when you give someone a HEMS standard, which is a very common standard where the beneficiary says, listen, they can use this trust for health, education, maintenance, or support. That is the support standard that the courts have determined allow you to keep a grantor's trust alive. HEMS, H-E-M-S. And that standard's built into almost every revocable trust, living trust, whatever you want to call it. Everybody has a different name for it, but it's a grantor's trust. And if you guys didn't know this, I'm an attorney. So before someone tries to file a complaint of me talking about legal stuff, I am an attorney. So ha ha, ha ha ha, all you financial advisors who were filling out a form to turn me in. Ha ha. So from a planning standpoint, it's a very common provision. So my concern with his son is that he would be able to exercise the support part of HEMS. Mm. He needs financial support. Now the trustee has discretion. So the trustee is the person that controls and determining the HEMS standard and how it's applied. He could sue the trustee for violating that trustee's fiduciary standard or standard to the trust and following the guidelines of trust. Most trusts don't have the foresight to say, you don't get access to the trust if you kill me or being charged with killing me. I could be wrong. That could be a Hollywood thing. I live in the Midwest, so we don't have those kind of provisions very often. There could be some moral clauses in there too. Every trust difference, it's a private document. That's the cool thing about trusts is that you can build them to do whatever you want. And I think regardless of the lunacy of his son and all the terribleness of that story, I think this shines a light on how you pass your assets on to your children matter. Mm-hmm. And there's a couple hiccups here. I just talked about the capital gains tax hits that no one thinks. One of the biggest mistakes people make is they transfer assets during their lifetime to their kids. So they transfer their house to their kids. They transfer assets to their kids. Well, what they don't realize is, first of all, that's a gift. So you could be subject to gift tax, depending on your net worth and all that fun stuff. But more immediately, and happens 100% of the time, you transfer your cost base to your lifetime recipient. So in English, what that means is if Randy transfers his house, in my scenario, to one of his children during his life, they inherit his $60,000 cost basis. So even when he passes, that cost basis remains $60,000. So those kids are going to eat that huge gain in capital gains tax, losing 20 to 25% of that gain. Mm-hmm. So you lose the amazing tax benefit of a step up when you transfer assets to your life. Now, this applies to stock, not just real estate. It could be anything. It's any appreciable asset is subject to that lifetime whoopsie. Now, if you've done that already,

0: I can fix it. Our attorneys can fix it. It's not unfixable. It's just something that you have to make sure that you're thinking through, because they do it to avoid nursing home. They do it to avoid probate. And what they also forget is that people get divorced at alarming rates. You know, I think in some states it's as high as 60%. So guess what? If you transfer your house to your kids, they're married, and then that kid gets a divorce, your son-in-law or your daughter-in-law could be living in your new house and kicking you out. And that's a very real thing. Google it. It happens. And I think there's a lot better ways to plan to avoid, because people do this to avoid taxes, to avoid probate. Ironically, it actually hurts you tax-wise. Probate, estate tax, nursing home care is a huge one. I don't want the house to get my farm. I don't want the nursing home to get my farm. I don't want them to get my house. I'm going to transfer it during my lifetime. There's actually much better ways using asset protection trust. We use it as where our law firm, Ayler Stallings, has really cool asset protection trust tools that can alleviate probate, tax issues, and nursing home issues in a controlled environment that allows your assets to then not only be subject and shielded from those big risks, but also ensure that they get transferred the way you want. You know, some people say a third at 25, a third at 30, a third at 35. That's probably the most popular distribution provision we see. It could be 30, 35, 40, but it could be whatever you want. Again, there's no rules with trust. It's a private document and it doesn't go through probate. And these are the things that people need to consider. So that's why legal protection planning is part of our roadmap. Most financial advisors don't touch it. The reason is they're not attorneys. Mm-hmm. They don't have law firms in their back pocket. They don't control law firms that have offices all over the Midwest like we do. Well, because of that, we have access to attorneys that can have those conversations and take inventory and then give you ideas. You're not paying for will. I hate when people say, well, that's wills, like, you know, legal Zoom. It's like, you're not paying for the document. You're paying for the advice. You're paying for someone to hear your life situation, your goals, and then create a strategy to fix it. But more importantly, what gets missed is you're paying for someone to pick up the phone on the worst day of your life, because that's not going to happen on LegalZoom. When you have a devastating nursing home event, a devastating death in the family, you know who gets called first usually? The attorneys. The attorneys that help put that plan together, that understand your wishes. The ones that the kids have to go to figure it out. Well, now they have relationships because they understand what mom and dad wanted. They can help facilitate a lot of the hardest days of your life and make them a little less terrible. And if you don't have that, you're starting from scratch and you're going through and you're meeting a stranger, someone that didn't know what mom and dad wanted. These are all the reasons that legal protection planning is such an integral part of our retirement planning. You can't leave it out, just like you can't leave the tax part out, Randy. It's not just about picking NVIDIA versus Meta. It's about understanding what legal tools, what trusts, what transfers have happened. Do we have to fix any bad transfers that would have affected your cost basis? All of those things get brought together under one roof to hopefully help us better understand your retirement goals and ensure that your plan doesn't work just during your life, but also after you're gone. That's usually a huge piece that everyone forgets. Like, it still has to work after you pass away. And if you just dump everything and just cross your fingers and get stuck in probate or stuck in who knows, you know, land with millions of dollars going to 18-year-old grandkids, like, this isn't going to work out the way you hope. So take the time. Grab a roadmap. We do it at no charge. We'll do an analysis. We'll give you some ideas that hopefully get some good conversations going on what you really want to happen, not just during your retirement, but after you're gone.
1: 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All right, so here's one. We talk about probate here on the show and how a will doesn't get you completely out of probate, and Greg will explain that, but this guy wrote into MoneyWise. His name is Dan. His dad passed away from COVID, and since then, his estate has been tied up in probate. That's the last 5 years. So now it's finally cleared and he can finally get his dad's 401k. But there's something else that's waiting for him, is a $30,000 tax bill. So we can talk through some of that. But Greg, is it common for somebody to get stuck in probate for 5 years? That would be my first question. That seems kind of unusual. Have you seen that?
0: We have. It depends on the complexity of the estate, the planning, the documents, and most importantly, with someone fighting. So if people are fighting, that's usually what drives the long hold. Or they have a bunch of debt and all the creditors are fighting over who's collecting what.
1: Okay.
0: I think most studies will show you about a year. I could tell you most Midwest states that we work in and operate in, it requires a minimum of 6 months. And the people ask why a minimum. It's because you have to have the estate open that long so that creditors can make their claims. That's the driving factor of probate. So when people pass away, like, why does it take so long? And everybody blames the attorneys.
2: Because we are a big target.
0: And we get it, right? Like, everybody wants to blame the attorney, but it's out of the attorney's hands, right? It's a government-driven process. So have you been to the DMV? Have you been to the post office? Do you think they are like, we operate pretty efficiently? Like, no. Like, it's court, right? It's court. And it's packed. And, you know, these are one of the things that, you know, unfortunately gets overlooked. Now, to answer your question, 5 years is on the long side, but not if there's a debate or a complex estate. You know, those things just take time, unfortunately. So we'll talk about that. The reason he probably talked about that $30,000 tax bill is because when you inherit an IRA, in this case, it could have been around $100,000. You pay 30% tax on it because that goes to his tax rate, not mom and dad's, not the retirees. And that's very common. You know, people take that whole IRA, it gets added to their entire taxable income that calendar year. And that bumps you into the 30% bracket, man. You're dancing up there and you're paying primo dollars. And he didn't get any good advice, but very common. But that's probably where that tax bill came from. But I want to talk more about probate, Randy, because it's kind of a silly thing. It's very, very simple to avoid. Yet so many people go through it. And a way to avoid it is not a will. Wills only get used if you go through probate. I will say that again. Wills only get used if you go through probate. So if you screwed something up, you use your will. If you're using your will, something went wrong. Wills are the backstop of an estate plan that when, if you, and the reason, well, what do you mean, Greg? Anything with an account number, or a title that doesn't have directional guidance goes through probate. And that's where the will catches it. And I'll explain. So whether it's a bank account, an investment account, a car, a deed, anything. And the easy part about this, Randy, is that it's easy to avoid probate as long as you're organized, because you just keep an inventory and say, do all of the assets I have directions? So that everything comes with a direction. So it's like, hey, I have a bank account. All right, well, this says when I die, it goes to person X. Okay, that avoids probate. Hey, I have a deed for my house. I have a transfer on death deed that says when someone dies, they can file my death certificate and it goes to my kids. Okay, that's avoided. Or hey, all this stuff's in a trust. Everything in the trust doesn't go to probate. So anything that goes in a trust is avoided. Anything with a transfer on death deed is avoided. Anything with a payable on death is avoided. You can put transfer on death on your DMV cars. So all you have to do is show the DMV or OMV or whatever your vehicle organization is in your state. If you show them your death certificate, they will just transfer the car to the person name. These are very simple, cheap things to do. You don't even need an attorney to do most of them, other than the transfer on death deed. These are things that can be accomplished as long as you keep your inventory going. Anything with an account or a title or real property need an arrow. And if you do that, no probate. No probate creditors, no 5 years, no penalties, no attorney fees. It just goes automatically. Think about it like when you have an insurance payout or you inherit a 401k or an IRA. But here it is, Randy. I'm going to give you the number one retiree mistake, the number one probate feeding problem by retirees. Are you ready?
1: Got it. My pencil's ready.
0: All right. So here's what people do. They don't listen to Greg. And they go do their 401k. They half listen to Greg. They listen to my radio show, or back when we did our attorney seminars, they would go and they would name their spouse as the beneficiary to their 401k, their spouse as the beneficiary to their account. And they would do all these, right? They'd go through all these transfer death and payable on death. And then what would happen? They forget about it because it's done. And then what happens, Randy? Their spouse predeceases them.
1: Oh, okay.
0: And they don't update that form. And they think they have a TOD on file, and they do, but the person that was TOD is already gone. So the mistake is only naming your spouse with no backups. So always do a secondary and a tertiary. If you're doing this and you don't want to keep doing it every time, or better yet, if you have a trust, just have everything go to your spouse and then the backups the trust. The trust is your big junk drawer. The trust, if you have a trust, shame on you if you go through probate, because you can just name it and it'll grab everything at the end. Just dump it all in there, the backup. And that way, here's why it's so nice to have a trust, because most people have a dozen accounts, another half a dozen investment accounts, a couple cars, things. So what happens when you have all this stuff laid out and now all of a sudden one of your kids has a grandkid and then another grandkid and you want to include them? And you're trying to figure out this Ouija board of trying to figure out, well, what accounts do I send to the grandkids and what percentages goes like this? Oh, I spent that account. Now what? Because now it's not even. The best way to do it is if you have a trust, you just update the beneficiaries in one spot, always. And you can just do a quick trust amendment, a one-page amendment that says, I want 10% to go to all my grandkids equally. Done. It takes all the assets that come in, breaks them up, and does it easy. That is the best way to distribute assets when you want to make changes regularly, is just have a revocable trust, family trust, whatever trust, you know, whatever your jam is, that asset protection trust work too. And you just do an amendment in one spot and you can update those regularly. And here's the reality. About every 5 years, our clients update their beneficiaries. It's not to disinheriting kids, but a lot of times it's grandkid driven or other motivations driven. Maybe they get passionately into some kind of, you know, charitable act or favorite school or organization, all of these fun things. So if you want to make it easy to manage your distributions, having that junk drawer makes it very easy. But the only reason, the reason probate gets missed is because someone doesn't put a directional sign on an asset. So I encourage everybody to go take an inventory, figure all that stuff out and manage it, or just sign up for a roadmap. We'll do it for you.
1: There you go.
0: You know, it's free. We'll give you a peek and say, hey, here's some things that you got to avoid for probate. Here's ways to think about it. And here's how you manage it. And here's what different trusts could look like. Or if you have a trust, here are some changes we're seeing people do right now. All that stuff's included. It doesn't cost any extra to talk to the attorneys and all that fun stuff. So our hope is to get people thinking about the right way to plan through retirement. If you didn't know this, Golden Reserve was born out of a team of estate planning attorneys and elder care law attorneys. Our foundation is in the legal piece. That's probably why we're so organized and we think about it so systematically. It's not just about investments. It's about having a structure of protection in place, both legally from a tax perspective and a financial perspective, all working together equally to ensure the same thing, which is you get to do everything you want in retirement.
1: As we go through that and you think to yourself, yeah, I got my investments going. I've been thinking about taxes. I sort of have a plan there. Do you have all this locked down? And you start to look into your future and grandchildren and how it's all going to work out. Maybe it needs to be in a document form. Maybe we need to get something legal behind it. That is a part of every roadmap for retirement. Give the team a call. Take a look at the website. Let's get going on planning your retirement today. It's a no cost, no obligation look. What have you done for retirement? What do you want to do in retirement? What's coming in? What's going out? Let's start there, and then it'll all kind of unfold from there. The dominoes just continue to fall. Here's the website, getyourroadmap.com. That's getyourroadmap.com. There's a place for you to put some information in there, and the team will reach out to you or reach out to us at either of our Dayton area offices at 937-815-0000. That's 937-815-0000. Well, a lot of us have big 401ks, and that can be a tax problem in retirement. 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
1: Well, Mom always said, don't assume, Randy, because when you assume, you make an ass out of you and me. Yeah, that's what Mom used to say. Well, MarketWatch apparently agrees with Mom because they just posted an article about Roth conversions, and they said, if you do this, you sure are making a lot of assumptions about the future. Number one, you're assuming the taxes are going to go up. You're going to assume how long you're going to live. You assume what your investment returns will be. You assume that inflation will be higher. And that's an awful lot of guesswork. Greg, I'm just going to stand back on this one and let you take it apart.
0: Yeah, I mean, I think they're being cute. They're trying to be cute here in a way that's super disingenuous. They know there's no assumption. Taxes are the lowest they've ever been. That's inarguable. We all agree on that. Hopefully there's a couple of things that Americans can agree on now. They're freaking low.
1: Mm-hmm.
0: We can also agree on the debt. And we can also agree that no one has ran on tax cuts at the income level for a long time. I don't care if they even raise taxes or cut taxes. Like, here's why a Roth conversion doesn't have any assumptions but one. If I don't plan, it's going to be worse for me. If I don't do this, it will be worse for me. That is the only assumption I'm saying and making. I don't know if it's an assumption. I think it's more of a reality. And I'll explain to you why it's a reality. Because when you have an IRA, it is your largest liability most of the time on your balance sheet for retirees, right? It's their biggest asset. Maybe it's their home, but most people, it's their IRA. And when we see this, we say, all right, you got $1 million. You owe a loan to Uncle Sam on that. And they're like, well, what do you mean? Because everybody's like, I got $1 million IRA. No, you don't. You have $1 million account in which you owe somewhere between $400,000 and $100,000. What would you rather pay? And they're like, what? What? Yeah, your account's probably worth $750,000. No, look, it says $1 million. That's not all your money. Uncle Sam lets you take that money before you paid income tax on it and put it in this account so it could grow, which sounds like a really good deal from Uncle Sam, but it ends up being a pretty good deal for Uncle Sam. For him, not you. That's the rub. The good deal was for Uncle Sam. And Roth conversion is the only way to beat Uncle Sam at the 401k game. Or you can give it all away to a charity, I guess. That's one option. Give it all away for charity. You don't pay tax on it, but no one gets to spend it in your family. So when you see this nonsense about what they're pointing to, I'd love to say, well, what happens when someone dies and they haven't done any Roth conversions? Simple. Their tax rate's double. It's inarguable. You know, you go from a couple rate to a single rate. So they have to take the same percentage out of the 401k, but their rate's double. We call that the widow's penalty. That's inarguable. You can't make a statement. So you go from paying 10% to 20%, 15% to 25%, whatever the rough math is. But that's on $1 million IRA. That's the difference between paying $100,000 and $200,000, $150,000, $250,000. That's hundreds of thousands of dollars of lost savings. Why would they say this? So when you read an article, like, I'm more curious, like, why would you want to hurt retirees? Why would you write something like this to discourage people from saving money and paying less money in taxes? Because it doesn't make any sense, because it gets worse when it goes to the kids. Because when the kids inherit it, it gets taxed at their rates, the kiddo's penalty. So it could go to 25, 30, 35%. So now you're paying $350,000 of your million? Why would someone write this, Randy? Why would someone encourage you not to do things that make common math?
1: So you don't spend your money and they can keep it under management?
0: Oh my gosh, Randy. You've been listening.
1: My mind.
0: Because here's the thing that they're afraid of. The financial industry is afraid of one thing. The 401k was the greatest gift ever to the financial industry because it was a jail. And their jail was predicated on the statement, hey, Randy, you can go use that money, but you got to pay taxes on it. They know the abhorrence the retirement community has on paying taxes. So what do people do? Oh, I'll just wait till I have to take money out at 73. And that money grows and it stays there and they keep getting their fee. But you know what happens the second after you pay tax on money? What happens? People spend a little more. They live a little bit more. They have a little bit more fun in retirement. Someone was jingling the keys and his name was Greg Ayler. And he's saying, hey, I bet you if we convert some of this money, you're probably going to go on some extra trips. I bet you if we convert this money, you're going to have a little bit more fun. I bet you you go fly first class a couple of times. I bet you may go take your grandkids and kids on a once in a lifetime summer vacation. I bet you might get more out of life if I can jingle some keys here. And it may not be fun paying $150,000 on a $1 million IRA, but it's a lot more fun than paying $250,000 or $300,000 or $350,000. And oh, by the way, in their scenario, you never spend it. Uncle Sam gets the money and then you never spend it because you're dead. So what's worse? Would you rather have no fun, no extra stuff, and pay triple the taxes? Or have all the fun and pay the least amount of money in taxes? What are people doing? What are we doing here? I choose more fun for my clients. I know that the accounts get smaller because we pay tax on them, but they were always going to get smaller. It's just a question of when and how much. I want to control the how much. I want them to get the least amount smaller. And I can control that to the penny when I do a Roth conversion. When you just hope and wait, you don't know what's going to happen. And Randy, that's the magic here. The beating Uncle Sam is about paying tax on your terms, not his, that leads to more fun in retirement, which means the less fees for your financial advisors because your accounts are getting a little smaller because you're having more fun, which is the whole point of retirement. So you have to ask yourself, is your retirement based on financial advising for your best interest or your financial advisors? And what are those decisions and how are they connecting to all the advice they're giving or not giving to you when it comes to your 401k and IRA? And if you want to see exactly what your plan would look like in a world that's based on your fun and you getting the most out of retirement, swing by. Our team of CPAs actually will build you your first IRA conversion plan at no cost or charge, which is part of our roadmap, Randy. And it will lay out exactly how much we would take out, when and for how long. It's usually 7 to 10 years. And that is the first step into you having more fun in retirement and living more in retirement is having a conversion plan and getting that monkey off your back, getting that Uncle Sam out from behind the shadows. Take care of it because you're ending up not only having more fun, but paying less in taxes in almost every scenario where you plan ahead.
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10: 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Private traditional. 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
13: Talking again, I'm Paul Stevens, Fox News. A U.S. delegation led by Vice President J.D. Vance now in Switzerland for talks with Iran. Both sides continuing efforts to reach a broader peace deal following the signing of a temporary memorandum of understanding. This coming as Iran says it's closed the Strait of Hormuz. The U.S. denies that, and the president now threatening to impose tolls if peace is not finalized.
14: President Trump telling Fox News that the U.S. may take over the strait in the future if they have to, and collect tolls. The president described this as the United States being the guardian angel of the Strait of Hormuz and the Middle East. And the president said ultimately that would involve the U.S. taking 20% of the oil that passes through the strait. This comes in reaction to the Iranians saying they will close the Strait of Hormuz in response to Israeli strikes against Hezbollah in Lebanon. President Trump tells Fox News he spoke with Iranian officials overnight and said, you close it and you won't have a country. He went on to tell these officials, you won't even make it back to your effing country.
13: And that's Fox's Trey Yingst in Tel Aviv. Could ICE be changing its name to NICE?
15: The question posed to respondents on President Trump's Truth Social website asked, should ICE, Immigration and Customs Enforcement, be changed to NICE, National Immigration and Customs Enforcement? In the post, President Trump said, ICE has been abused by fake news media at levels never seen before. He called ICE great patriots who do a fantastic job. The president said the name change would totally discombobulate crooked, dishonest, and unpatriotic reporters and journalists who'd have to say, we went to a NICE facility today, or NICE agents have deported a violent drug dealer. The president suggested the name change would make the fake news media go totally crazy. Deborah Valentine, Fox News.
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16: Much of Father's Day is looking dry with the high near 80 degrees, but as we get closer to sunset and beyond, the threat of thunderstorms returns. Some of those could be strong to severe with heavy rainfall as well, so we'll keep a close eye on that. Into Monday, a chance of lingering showers and a high of only 74 degrees. Moving into Tuesday, sunshine returning and a high in the middle 70s. By late Wednesday, we're tracking our next chance of a couple of showers with highs in the upper 70s. And as we move into the day on Thursday, expect another chance of a couple showers with highs in the upper 70s. I'm Storm Center 7 meteorologist Nick Dunn. For Dayton's Severe Weather Station, 1290 at 95.7 WHIO.
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0: Hi, folks. Rick Kasugi here from North Dayton Garden Center. 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We have tri-colored beech trees that give you red and pink colors all summer. 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Or try some of our Japanese maples by your patio or your deck. 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
7: Howdy, good morning, happy Father's Day. Welcome into the Orange Zone. I am your humble host, Parker Testa. Great to be with all of you in a beautiful day to celebrate Father's Day today. And my, oh my, do we have so much to go over today. Football news from OTAs that we didn't get to last week. I want to get to some Bengals news, some Browns news that we were unable to get to a week ago. And, of course, World Cup action going on. The Americans win again. They beat Australia, and Gracie did not watch, which I have already scolded her for, which we'll get into that a little bit later. And we have more to talk about with these World Cup fans that are coming, that have visited the U.S. from out of the country. Because they just, the stories just keep getting better. And I got one in particular that I just love, which we'll talk about here in just a few minutes. The U.S. Open going on this weekend. Wyndham Clark up 6 shots going into today. And, of course, Ron will give us his rundown as well. We had an NFL player get younger this week. Did you guys see that story? Anybody out there? Yeah. Sauce Gardner, the Colts corner. Apparently, his age was wrong on everything. And he corrected the media this week. So somehow Sauce Gardner is a year younger than everybody thought he was, which we'll talk about that as well in just a little bit. We're going to have some guests join us today. Big C will stop by at the bottom of the hour, along with a couple others as well. But let's get into the World Cup to kick things off today. And I want to get started with Curacao. Did you see this? Curacao goalkeeper Eloy Room, he made 15 saves that tied the World Cup record, the men's World Cup record, and it helped Curacao earn their first ever World Cup point with a 0-0 draw. Listen to me, 0-0. That just tells you I've been watching soccer for almost two weeks, right? But a 0-0 draw against Ecuador yesterday. And Room, who's 37 years old, he plays for Miami FC. And he said, I mean, they gave up 7 goals to Germany last week. And then he comes out and then gets 15 saves, which ties Tim Howard's record against Belgium back in 2014. So that's cool stuff. Really cool stuff yesterday. And then this was the other story that I talked a little bit about last week. I got 2 more World Cup stories, actually 3 more World Cup stories for you here to start the program today. Remember last week we were talking about that German fan, Freddie, who has experience, he's posted all about all the posted about all the things that he's discovered since he's been here in America for a couple of weeks. Well, he posted that he loves Ella Langley, the country singer, right? And he ends up at an Ella Langley concert this past week because Ella saw the post that he made. That's awesome. And then he's posting last night that, you know, he's in Toronto because Germany played last night and they won, by the way. So this is awesome. And then we have earlier this week, there's a fan from Japan who is in Dallas for Japan's match. And this might be my favorite thing I've heard all week. This is from Fox 4 in Dallas. And this man's name is Hiroshika Nakakuki. And he's being interviewed by a reporter there, but from Fox 4. Just take a listen. This is great.
3: Yeah. Nice to meet you.
5: Okay, how you doing?
3: My name is...
5: Okay.
3: Yeah, my name is Hiroshika Nakakuki.
5: Oh, wow.
3: It's live?
5: Okay.
3: It's live?
5: Yes, it's live, baby.
3: Yeah.
5: How excited are you?
3: Yeah.
5: You are so excited, right? Japan, right?
3: Excuse me.
5: Okay.
3: I cannot speak English, but...
5: Okay.
3: But I'm excited!
5: I love it! Yeah, baby!
3: Japan!
7: I love it. I love the energy. Hey, his English sounded pretty good to me. And that guy has since gone viral. He is everywhere. And I think they did like a follow-up interview or something like that. And but it's great. And so lastly, my last World Cup story, and I know three out of four of these stories that I'm talking about have nothing to do with the actual soccer going on. But it's good stuff. And this I saw earlier this week. Apparently, TSA, you know, the Transportation Security Administration, they're asking World Cup fans who are coming to America from other countries to place bottles of ranch dressing in their checked baggage rather than their carry-on luggage. Apparently, what's happening is people that are here from other countries, they don't have ranch where they're from. So they've come over here, they've discovered ranch dressing and how awesome it is, and they're going to the grocery store and they're picking up the, you know, they sell those like gallon jugs of ranch dressing. These people are buying these and trying to put them in their suitcases and take them home, which I love. And, of course, you can't take anything over a certain amount or over a certain size on the plane. So the TSA released a statement essentially saying, we're happy that all these fans love ranch dressing as much as we do, but here's how to pack it properly in your suitcase. It's great. And here's the thing. Nobody has told these people about the packets. Right? You know what I'm talking about? The ranch packets where you can just make it yourself. I'm sure you can take a bunch of those home and then you're set for months and months on end, right? Why not? So I love all these World Cup stories. They're great. Good stuff. Baseball action. I want to get into Kyle Schwarber. He hit three home runs and Bryce Harper hit for the cycle as the Phillies beat the Mets 15-3. Of course, Kyle Schwarber, local guy, grew up in Middletown, went to Indiana, played for the Cubs, of course, won the World Series with the Cubs, and now has bounced around to different spots in Major League Baseball. But I was glad to see that last night. And not only were they just home runs, he hit these... Like, two out of the three, he hit to the second deck. I mean, and the third one, he, you know, it was just right along the foul pole there that scraped over the wall, but good for Kyle Schwarber. Love that. Now, one thing I want to get into here is something I didn't get a chance to talk about last week. And that is Joe Burrow. Of course, NFL OTAs wrapped up last week. I was all wrapped up in World Cup and NBA Finals stuff last week, so we didn't get a chance to talk about OTAs, which I apologize. But OTAs wrapped up last week, and I got Brown stuff to talk about as well, which we're going to do a little bit later on. But This was, I found fascinating. This from Bengals camp last week or 2 weeks ago, right? Joe Burrow said he is very excited about the, or not, I mean, I'm paraphrasing here. He's excited for this year's Bengals team, right? So fired up. And he had, he even said this team reminds him of a certain team he played on a few years back.
6: I want everybody talking about the Bengals. I want everybody talking about what I'm saying in my press conferences. Is he, you know, you go back and watch what I said before 2019 season at LSU. You know, I feel very similarly about this team. You know, I'm so excited to get started and get moving. And I wish we would ramp this right into training camp so we can continue to improve. Because I feel like, you know, there's so much greatness that we're going to be able to achieve this year. I'm just excited to get going.
7: I got questions. Like, what happens when... Okay, I'm going to save this clip and look back on this when the Bengals start out 0-4 or 0-5, right? See, because that's all well and good to say sitting here in June. But what happens when you actually get out there and play? Oliver's not liking what I'm saying right now. If you want to come in here and defend your Bengals, you are more than welcome. But talk is just that. Talk. Come out here. Go out and win, right? Yeah, Oliver's got a big grin on his face. He's coming in here not happy with me right now, I'm sure. But stay healthy, pile up some wins, right? Maybe guard some offenses every now and then. That's not on Joe, of course. That's on the defense. But you know what I'm saying here? And, yeah, Oliver, go ahead. Give your rebuttal if you would like.
8: Okay. The Bengals, Joe Burrow, all right, he's had a lot of adversity to face the past, you know, whole career that he's had.
7: He's been hurt.
8: Yeah. And I think him being optimistic about the season is a good thing.
7: Yeah, but everybody's optimistic about the season in June, Oliver.
8: Well, okay. I guess one thing that I could say to that is that the Bengals have added, like, so many additions to the roster where they were missing before.
7: They have.
8: Like, problematic previous positions.
7: Yeah, but how... You can't really see anything until... You don't really know anything until they get out there and play. And I don't want to hear about, you know, everybody in training camp. Oh, this is how good this guy has looked in training camp. I don't care. Okay? And until it counts, it doesn't matter, right?
8: I agree with you. To be honest, I do.
7: Okay, thank you. But I just found that fascinating this week. Like, he says that, and it's like, all right, that's a 2019 LSU team that won the Natty. What are you saying? This Bengals team going to win the Super Bowl, Joe? Is that what you're saying here?
8: I mean, it's a possibility.
7: Oh, Oliver.
8: Parker.
7: Come on, be serious now.
8: This is totally a possibility.
7: Yeah, you think so?
8: I think so, because I think they can definitely win the AFC North. So there's a playoff spot already. And I just don't think there's anybody in the AFC really that's going to be a big problem for them, because every other team in the AFC North has had like a monumental change.
7: Well,
8: and the Browns are just, well, they've had a monumental change too, but
7: true.
8: They're also, you know.
7: We'll get to the Browns a little bit later. But I mean, you don't think Pittsburgh poses a threat?
8: I mean, I think they pose somewhat of a threat, but you got Aaron Rodgers and you have the first new head coach in I don't know how long. So I don't know if like I feel like there's going to be a change in the way that they're practicing and the first real change in things that in a long time.
7: Well, you make a good point in that you have three new head coaches on all your other three teams that aren't the Cincinnati Bengals. But you look at the rosters on these teams, Oliver, and it's kind of like, you know what? You're giving me the, cut it out sign here. What? You're not buying what I'm putting down?
8: No, I am buying what you're putting down. See, that's the thing. Like, it's Lamar Jackson, Parker. He haunts me in my dreams.
7: I know. He haunts everybody in their dreams, right?
8: It's terrifying.
7: But I don't know. And we need to get to a commercial break here. But I wanted to talk about that last week, and I didn't get a chance to. And there's some more Brown stuff from a week ago that we'll get to later on in the program. But right now, we're going to take a timeout here on the Orange Zone. When we come back, we're going to dive into some golf action. The U.S. Open, Wyndham Clark up 6 shots going into today. And, of course, we'll have Ron's rundown as well. When we return...
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16: 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Though let's be honest, if I tried it, I'd probably pull a hamstring just putting on the knee pads. 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It's more than just a dream. 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Seeing good people doing great things is exactly what we need, and that is Good News in Dayton.
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0: Hi, folks. Rick Kasugi here from North Dayton Garden Center. All these months of May and June, we have thousands of trees, shrubs, evergreens all ready to plant. We have tri-colored beech trees that give you red and pink colors all summer. We've got ginkgo trees, which turn bright gold color in the fall. Or try some of our Japanese maples by your patio or your deck. We have 200 of these on hand. We also have columnar European hornbeam for those of you that want a nice tall hedge that has foliage on it. So come out to North Dayton Garden Center at 1309 Brant Pike.
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19: Tonight across the Miami Valley, a partly cloudy sky turning mostly clear with a low of 56 degrees. I'm meteorologist Nick Dunn for WHIO.
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7: 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We're talking World Cup, talking a little bit of baseball, and talking some NFL, of course, as we do when there is NFL news to talk about. And one sporting event we have going on this weekend, that is the U.S. Open, and going into play today at Shinnecock Hills Golf Course in New York. Wyndham Clark up 6 shots. Scottie Scheffler tied for second. There's about a five-way tie for second at 1 under, but Wyndham Clark sits at 7 under par going into play today. You have Xander Schauffele. He is at even par, and of course, so guy who's always up on the leaderboard or near the top of the leaderboard somehow on Sunday, Tommy Fleetwood. And what's amazing to me about Tommy Fleetwood is he is always near the top of the leaderboard or in the lead going into the last day and finds a way to lose without fail every single time. I mean, I can't think. I watched Tommy going into Sundays. It's like, all right, can you hold on to it? Nope. Never once have I. I mean, I know he has. He's a great golfer, and I know I'm sitting here making fun of a professional golfer like I could do better, which I promise you I could not. Not even close. But we'll see if things get interesting today. Because even though Wyndham Clark is up 6 shots, golf fans know no lead is ever safe. Never.

0: July 4th, 2026, the 250th anniversary of American independence. 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There's never been a July 4th like this one. There never will be again. 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Freedom 250, the Great American State Fair, July 4th.
1: But his appeal from the suspension was approved. How? Because the judge that they used to, or that they presented the appeal to, was in Lubbock County, Texas.
2: Huh.
1: Where is Texas Tech University? Where, Gracie, do you know where Texas Tech University is? Yeah, it's in Lubbock County, Texas. Huh. I wonder. So, yeah, there's, when we talk about college football and college sport, I mean, the amount of nefarious things going on are just unbelievable. And all right, that's enough of that. We have to get to another edition of what Ron Otto wants to get his opinion on, or give his opinion on, I should say. This is Ron's Rundown.
3: I'm Ron Otto with my sports rundown. Usually I inject my own worthless opinion on sports in this segment, but today I'm giving it up for some local spring sports champions. The Kenton Ridge Cougars won their second consecutive state softball championship. They beat Licking Valley in Akron, and oh, by the way, they haven't lost a game in over 2 years. Wayne and Archbishop Alter High Schools won championships in boys track and field. Alter's 4x400 relay winning team that took home the Division III title consisted of Tobias Garrison, Q Thomas, Rylan Dawson, and Chimdi Ezzy. Wayne's boys track and field Division I title is their fourth. Keyshawn Garrett won titles in the 100-meter and 200-meter dashes. In baseball, Franklin's Bishop Fenwick made it to the Division VI championship game, but lost to Sandusky Perkins. And don't forget, football practices can begin for real on August 1st. We'll have an announcement on the upcoming season coming later this summer. I'm Ron Otto, and that's my sports rundown.
1: Thanks, Ron. Appreciate that. All right. It's time for us to take a timeout on the Orange Zone. When we come back, the man himself, Big C, stops by to give us a preview on what he's going to be talking about today. And we'll chat about a few other things. That's coming up.
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0: Well, the next step is once first responders put out the blaze,
1: moving the toxic materials away from here and disposing of them in a way that we will avert a major environmental disaster.
0: A special particle pollution advisory from the South Coast Air Quality Management District remains in effect till 12:30 p.m. this afternoon. 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
2: Sunday, much of Father's Day is looking dry with a high near 80 degrees. But as we get closer to sunset and beyond, the threat of thunderstorms returns. Some of those could be strong to severe with heavy rainfall as well, so we'll keep a close eye on that. Into Monday, a chance of lingering showers and a high of only 74 degrees. Moving into Tuesday, sunshine returning and a high in the middle 70s. By late Wednesday, we're tracking our next chance of a couple of showers with highs in the upper 70s. And as we move into the day on Thursday, expect another chance of a couple showers with highs in the upper 70s. I'm Storm Center 7 meteorologist Nick Dunn. For Dayton's Severe Weather Station, 1290 at 95.7 WHIO.
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4: Take a look at traffic in the Miami Valley. It looks like your highways are all clear. 675, I-70, and I-75 are all running pretty smoothly. I'm Gracie Mead, WHIO Triple Team Traffic.
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4: This is Brent Kress from Wagner Paving for Good News in Dayton. 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But thankfully, some people have a much better approach. 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
8: Howdy, welcome back. Like you just heard, 937-957-1290, the number to dial if you would like to join us today. And joining us in the studio is a man that I hold near and dear to my heart. The one and the only, Big C. His show follows this one every single Sunday. Hi, Big C.
9: Parker, near and dear to your heart. I appreciate that. How are you, man?
8: I'm doing good, my friend. Hey, I got a few things we need to talk about today. And I want to, first things first, we just need to start off with some NFL stuff because that's your bread and butter. And this happened like a week and a half ago when OTAs wrapped up. Shedeur Sanders had this to say on the Browns quarterback competition. And you have a big grin on your face because you know how I feel about this.
9: And I'm ready.
8: All right. Let's take a listen to what Shedeur had to say.
10: I think the way how y'all look at things is different than how we look at things. We look at coming to practice every day, being the best player we can be as an individual and as a good teammate. Y'all look at it as like a competition.
8: Then what is it? If it's not a competition, then what is it? Are we just going out there throwing pigskin, having fun? Or what are we doing here?
9: Hey, because Go ahead.
8: I'm just amazed. What does he see it as then if it's not a competition?
9: Well, what he's saying is y'all being reporters. Yeah, remember what I said earlier? He's saying y'all look at it in a different way. And maybe it is. Maybe those reporters don't know really what's going on inside that locker room.
11: How dare you?
8: What is it with you reporters?
9: Hey, that's what he said. He said, y'all. So, the people who were asking him those questions were reporters.
8: I'm not talking about him. I'm talking about you. Because when you said that, you looked at me and pointed at me and went, you, like it was like I did it.
9: Well, like I said, they may not know what's going on in that locker room, truly.
8: Fair enough.
9: But at the end of the day, I do have to agree with you. It is a competition. It's always going to be a competition. especially when you're in a dilemma like the Cleveland Browns and what they have in their quarterback room. But I do understand where he's coming from. We can't always think that everything about being a part of a team is a competition. Maybe he knows something. Maybe that quarterback room knows something that you reporters don't.
8: Okay.
9: I said it again.
8: I know you did.
9: I'm sorry.
8: But I'm going to choose not to acknowledge it this time.
9: Okay.
8: You're welcome. one thing that, this was Todd Monken earlier, this was right after OTAs wrapped up, and what he thought on Shador's progress throughout OTAs.
12: Mm-hmm. I just think he's doing a better job. I think he's being more decisive. Now, it's easy to say we're not in pads. It just feels like he's making quicker decisions. The ball's coming out of his hands, which he's going to have to do. Not that he doesn't have playmaking ability, because he does. But his ability to process quicker and get the ball out of his hands and eliminate lost yardage plays is going to be huge for us to be able to stack plays and score, which is ultimately the number one thing here.
13: But is that the point of waiting for pads to determine your 1-2-3?
12: 100%. It's hard to really say. Yeah. It's hard to say, and, you know, I mean, whether it would have been a legit pressure, it wouldn't have been. Would he have had all that time? I don't know. There's still a lot to see. Quarterbacks and the O-line, especially once we put the pads on.
8: Right. And that's the point I was trying to make out to Oliver earlier, in that any news or anything that comes out from now through training camp, I have no interest in, because mm-hmm. it doesn't matter until
9: right.
8: the Thursday and or Sunday after Labor Day.
9: There you go.
8: Then right. we're ready to go, right?
9: You're right. We, you know, some things in training camp, it's going to matter, because you'll see who's getting the majority of the reps, because they are preparing for that day in question that you're talking about. But if you really listen to what the coach said when we were doing our show last year during the draft, and we had prospects on and we talked about the quarterbacks, and I had Shador as my number one quarterback, and I gave my evaluation, all those things that he said he's getting better at, those were the things that I pointed out that he needed to get better at. So he is progressing. So that's a good thing for the Cleveland Browns.
8: Yep.
9: But until you have the pads on, until you're facing other opponents, you really don't know. Yeah. It's very easy to play well in practice.
8: Right.
9: Or, you know, kick the tires on the, you know, on the car before you drive.
8: Yeah, that's like Joe Burrow. Did you see him comparing the Bengals to the 2019 LSU team?
9: No.
8: You didn't see that?
9: No.
8: Hang on. Let me play that for you real quick. Can I?
9: Uh-oh.
8: I played this earlier in the show, but I want to get your thoughts on this, because this is pretty ridiculous. Take a listen to what Joe Burrow said this week.
14: I want everybody talking about the Bengals. I want everybody talking about what I'm saying in my press conferences. Is he, you know, you go back and watch what I said before 2019 season at LSU. You know, I feel very similarly about this team. You know, I'm so excited to get started and get moving. And I wish we would ramp this right into training camp so we can continue to improve. Because I feel like, you know, there's so much greatness that we're going to be able to achieve this year. I'm just excited to get going.
8: And then they'll come out BO-4 again.
9: Wow. You're a little harsh, but...
8: Well, am I wrong? I mean, my point is, it's nice to say that sitting here in June. Well, what happens when we get to September?
9: Hey, notoriously, they start off slow.
8: Historically, history says they start slow.
9: Well, I will say this for Joe Burrow. I'm not going to disagree with him, because he's talking about the offense. He has to be talking about the offense. Yeah, I can see that. I can see the 2019 LSU offense in the Cincinnati Bengals.
8: Well, yeah, because they have half that team.
9: There you go.
8: On the
9: you
8: offense.
9: Got two of the star players, you know, the quarterback and the receiver, and I guess street clothes, T. Higgins can play yes. the role of a Justin Jefferson. Yeah, I can see that.
8: All right.
9: I can see him saying that.
8: By the way, did you see street clothes was playing for the Savannah Bananas?
9: No.
8: Yeah, he was.
9: Really?
8: Yeah, he was. Yeah, he scored, actually. Scored a run.
9: Get out of here. I didn't know that.
8: Yep. So he's playing for somebody, just ain't the Bengals.
9: And yes. as you know, I'm very intrigued by the Savannah Bananas, that
8: yes.
9: that baseball league. Uh-huh. I'm really intrigued. Did not know that.
8: Yeah. So
9: was this a charity event or what?
8: I don't know. I don't know where it was at, but
9: they were playing the clowns, weren't they?
8: I don't know who they were playing, but I saw that the clowns were playing another Banana Ball League team.
9: Yeah, I saw that.
8: Yeah. Mm-hmm. So, hey, one more NFL thing for you. Sauce Gardner apparently got a year younger this week.
9: What happened?
8: Well,
9: Fountain of Youth? Did he find the Fountain of Youth?
8: I guess so, or something.
9: Boy, he's been getting a hard time from some reporters out there.
8: Yeah. What is it with you and the reporter thing today?
9: I'm just relax,
8: okay?
9: Parker, I'm just stating the facts. I mean, they're really tearing him down. You know, those reporters can be brutal.
8: Yeah.
9: Yeah.
8: But he said this week, he just said in a random news conference, hey, I'm 24, by the way. And people were like, what? He's listed on his... all his NFL information is being 25 years old. I guess somewhere along the way, it became just accepted that Gardner was 25. He was born on August 31st, 2000. But he said he was actually born August 31st, 2001. So, weird. It's just a very strange story.
9: Was that NFL, or did anyone go back to research his college bio?
8: I don't know about his college bio. We might have to do some looking on that. But
9: because, you know, if his college bio said 01, then NFL made a big mistake.
8: Right? That's true. This is true.
9: Or your mistake.
8: All right. One other reason I wanted to have you in here today, Big C, if anybody doesn't know, today is my last day hosting this show. Next week, we will have a new group or a new pair of folks. But I wanted to have Big C in because it was you and I that got this whole thing started 4 years ago almost.
9: Can you believe that?
8: You took the words right out of my
9: mouth. Can you believe 4 years?
8: 4 years ago, we started doing this. And let's just tell the story about how this whole thing started, right?
9: Well, yeah.
8: Why not? It was, you know, I had just came back here. I mean, I worked here for a little while, and then I left for a little while, and then when I came back, there was no sports on this station other than Dayton football and basketball and Browns games. That was it. There was nothing like this. There was no sports talk show. There was no pre-game show, preview show, none of it. No draft, none of it, right? No high school football. Well, and then all of a sudden it was like, hey, let's do like a Browns pregame show on Sunday. And they said, well, Parker likes sports. Maybe he'll want to do it. And I said, yeah, of course. I'd be interested in that. And we're going to stick you with somebody. Okay. All right. Who are you going to put me with? I would love to host a show, co-host a show with somebody. And they're like, you know a guy named Big C? And I said, who's Big C? No, I'm just kidding. But,
9: yes, you did, Oliver. That's exactly what he said.
8: We had known each other because you have other duties here other than being the NFL expert that you are. So we had known each other, but we didn't really have any reason to have any conversation, right? So we had a meeting, and then a couple weeks later, it's go time. Let's go.
9: Let's do it.
8: And then it turned into all this, you know? So it's been a fun ride, my friend.
9: You know, it has been quite the journey. But what I've enjoyed about it most is to watch you grow into the role that you're in now and where you're going, too. I mean, young buck comes in. He's talking.
8: Oh, boy. Here we go.
9: Yeah, I hear the voice. And everybody is shocked when they hear that voice. And I said to him, I said, hey, man, let me back up a little bit here because I'm not – a radio guy, right? I was with the Dayton Daily News, you know, doing my NFL coverage and scouting and things of that nature. And then when the split happens, that kind of went away. And then I started doing some radio and they teamed me up with this guy. But to watch you grow and be where you are today, man, it says a lot for me. That does a lot for me because you were very ambitious. You knew what you wanted to do and you love sports. You not just NFL, all sports. Whereas he always says to me, I'm a typical male because I have a one-track mind. I'm all about...
8: One-trick pony. Yes,
9: I'm all about the NFL and that's it. Yeah, this guy... Oh, man, now you got me started here. This guy, Oliver, don't you know? He pulls me in here one time when he's doing UD basketball.
8: Yeah, that's right.
9: And asking me basketball questions like I know anything about basketball.
8: Yeah.
9: Not a thing.
8: You do. There was some stuff in there. I had to work hard to pull it out. But I tell you what, Big C, you did a lot for me also. I don't want to hear all this. You know, you helped me with radio nonsense because
9: you did.
8: You were the one that took me to the NFL Combine. We covered the Combine a few years back.
9: Yeah.
8: So I did that for a few years with you. Learned how to cover the NFL from this man right here.
9: Wow.
8: Because, I mean, nobody better. You've been doing it 30-something years.
9: Yeah, it's been a while.
8: And so I thank you for that because it's...
9: Well, it's been my pleasure.
8: Yeah, that was a lot of fun.
9: And I enjoyed being over at your favorite team, the Colts training camp.
8: Yes.
9: And got to meet one of the prospects that... I scouted that was over there, and it was great. And it was great food, too, that we got, by the way.
8: I mean, that was 3 years ago, and you're still talking about that food.
9: Yeah, man, that salmon was great.
8: What do you got coming up today?
9: Well, we're just going to talk a little NFL with Oliver and Gracie and,
8: right.
9: You know, kind of go around the horn and get ready for some mini camps that's coming up here soon across the NFL. I think maybe a few teams have already started their mini camps, but we're just going to travel around the NFL and talk a little football.
8: Cool.
9: Yeah.
8: Well, I appreciate you stopping by.
9: Oh, anytime, man.
8: And
9: I wouldn't have missed this for the world.
8: Yeah. And like I said earlier, I'm not going anywhere. I'm not leaving here. I'm just not going to be hosting this show anymore on Sunday.
9: You're moving on up like George and Wheezy. But we're moving on up to a deluxe apartment in the sky.
8: All right. I could just lay out. We could have Big C sing us and take us all the way to break.
9: No, we're good.
8: Yeah? I mean, I've been trying to get you to sing live on the air for years.
9: Well, I did my Honey Bee, right?
8: Yeah, you did do your Honey Bee, which
9: my
8: I
9: Blake
8: should.
9: Sheldon.
8: You know what? I should bust that out.
9: Oh, my God.
8: And we need to play that. Hey, you know what? Let's take a commercial break. We're going to come back, and I'm going to introduce you to the two that will be sitting in here after me. And maybe I'll dig out that Big C Honey Bee. That's next.
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21: Tonight across the Miami Valley, a partly cloudy sky turning mostly clear with a low of 56 degrees. I'm meteorologist Nick Dunn for WHIO.
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8: Howdy, welcome back. 937-957-1290, the number to dial if you would like to join us. Last chance for phone calls as we have one last segment here, you and I, as last segment. We were talking to Big C, who's still sitting in the studio here with us. And by the way, I was able to dig up Big C's version of Blake Shelton's smash hit. This is fantastic.
22: Girl, I've been thinking about us, and you know I ain't good at this stuff. These feelings piling up won't give me no rest.
8: All right, I know he hates it, so I'll put him out of his misery.
9: That is terrible. I can't believe you did that.
8: I had to.
9: That was terrible.
8: But, yeah, one last go-around for me today. As in the near future, we're going to have some new hosts hosting this show. And those are Oliver and Gracie. They've been our producers here for a long time. Gracie when did you start running controls for me in there? Well, you know, turn the mic on, use your words, which you do so well.
23: Oh, yeah, I do.
8: Yes.
23: Think it's been almost 2 years?
8: 2 years?
23: Long time.
8: I don't know if it's been that long, because I haven't been hosting this show for 2 years. Ooh. So it's...
9: They see going... Ooh,
23: it's been as long as you've been hosting the show.
8: No, it's a little bit less than that because Dalton did it for a while. I'd probably say last year you've done a good job. So you and Oliver, who've you've heard earlier today in the last few weeks, and on with Big C, y'all are going to pair up and begin hosting this program.
23: That we are.
24: Yes,
23: I'm excited.
8: So what can the listeners expect here? Because you're not going to have me anymore just yapping my trap and giving my opinions on anything and everything now. So what do you guys got planned, right?
24: Well, you know, I think listeners can certainly still expect a sports show where they're going to get all the, you know, all the information they might not have known unless they had listened, and some interesting stories for sure. But I think we might switch things up a little bit. We might do a little bit more local stuff.
8: Good.
24: We might have a little bit of a fun segment.
23: Yeah, we're looking to do some.
8: What are you saying? My segments aren't fun?
23: No, not bad. We definitely have big plans that will be revealed. It's all up in the brain right now.
8: Big plans. Yeah, well, you guys, I'm looking forward to it. You guys are gonna do a good job.
24: Well, we're definitely very excited. We got some big shoes to fill.
8: I wouldn't say that, but I appreciate the appreciate the compliment. Big C, you and I want to touch on one more thing with you here real briefly, because when it comes to football, what you heard when you know, with Big C and I. This is what goes on in the hallway throughout the week. I mean, Big C will come down every morning right about the same time. And, you know, because he walks around and does what he does and checks on everybody and has conversation with everybody and rats on them about whatever their favorite NFL team is, which you do. You can't deny that because you do that.
9: And I say good morning to everyone. I say good morning, everyone. Yeah. And then I see Parker and say, Parker.
8: Yeah, you blow me off. But we have fun. We have fun. But that's still going to go on because I'm still not going to, you know, I'm still going to bother you about the Colts and all the NFL teams.
9: Oh, 100%. There's no Niners. Escaping there, Parker.
8: No escaping me.
9: And I will find you. Yeah.
8: Wow.
9: I seek him out every morning. I mean, that's
8: yes, just he does. What, this is true.
9: That's just what it is. You know, like, I come over, hey, where's Parker? Oh, he's in the fishbowl. Parker.
8: Yeah, and then I see a silhouette of a man appear in the window, and then comes walking through the door, Big C, and he's got about 1,000 things that I'm either in trouble for, or
9: that's true.
8: Or what NFL news he's got that he just has to share with me.
9: Yeah.
8: So this is it. That's my time, everybody, for one last Orange Zone today. Big C, thank you for stopping by.
9: Yes, sir. Appreciate you having me, man.
8: So I'm not going away from Sunday sports here on WHIO. So more to come on that later on. But for one last Sunday, happy Father's Day, everybody. This has been the Orange Zone. Have a wonderful, wonderful rest of your weekend.
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2: In Switzerland. I'm Ted Lindner, Fox News. A U.S. delegation led by Vice President J.D. Vance in Switzerland with Iranian officials as both sides continue efforts to reach a broader peace agreement following the signing of a temporary memorandum of understanding. Fox's Trey Yinks with more.
3: High-level diplomatic talks are taking place in Switzerland aimed at solidifying the memorandum of understanding and entering into the next phase of negotiations. Vice President J.D. Vance is joined by special envoys Kushner and Witkoff for these conversations. And we do know on attendance from the Iranian side, you have the Speaker of the Iranian Parliament, Mohammad Khalibaf, along with the country's foreign minister. The issue of Lebanon remains a major sticking point. 5 Israeli soldiers were killed by Hezbollah in the course of 48 hours over the weekend. The Israelis responding with heavy airstrikes across southern Lebanon. Now, in response, the Iranians claim they are closing the Strait of Hormuz, something U.S. officials pushed back against, saying that U.S. forces remain in control.
2: Meanwhile, Iran continues to tie Lebanon to the Memorandum of Understanding and says any Israeli strikes against Hezbollah will be considered a violation of the deal. A Utah judge set to rule on key legal issues in the Tyler Robinson case, including potential sanctions and what evidence will be allowed at the jury preliminary hearing in the Charlie Kirk killing.
4: These key rulings from the judge will be coming just a couple of weeks ahead of Tyler Robinson's preliminary hearing, where prosecutors must present enough evidence to establish probable cause that Robinson is the person who shot and killed Charlie Kirk as he spoke at Utah Valley University last September. So tomorrow we expect the judge to rule on a defense motion asking for sanctions against prosecutors, specifically blocking them from seeking the death penalty, all as punishment for comments the defense say prosecutors made to the media in violation of a gag order.
2: That's Fox's Chanley Painter. The judge also expected to rule on a defense motion to prohibit hearsay testimony from the upcoming preliminary hearing. 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
10: Sunday, much of Father's Day is looking dry with a high near 80 degrees. But as we get closer to sunset and beyond, the threat of thunderstorms returns. Some of those could be strong to severe with heavy rainfall as well, so we'll keep a close eye on that. Into Monday, a chance of lingering showers and a high of only 74 degrees. Moving into Tuesday, sunshine returning and a high in the middle 70s. By late Wednesday, we're tracking our next chance of a couple of showers with highs in the upper 70s. And as we move into the day on Thursday, expect another chance of a couple showers with highs in the upper 70s. I'm Storm Center 7 meteorologist Nick Dunn for Dayton's Severe Weather Station, 1290 at 95.7 WHIO.
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12: Take a look at traffic in the Miami Valley. It looks like your highways are all clear. 675, I-70, and I-75 are all running pretty smoothly. I'm Gracie Mean, WHIO Triple Team Traffic.
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7: 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We are getting you prepared for the upcoming NFL season when we say WHIO Radio and TV is the home of the best NFL coverage. We mean it. Big C, what do we got going on today?
9: Gracie, we have a lot going on today.
7: Oh, yeah, we do.
9: It's a beautiful day. It's Father's Day. So happy Father's Day to all the fathers out there who are listening. And I want to give a special shout out for Father's Day to my brother, my childhood best friend, Rick Geisenfeld. He's out there in the world doing his business, doing his thing. But I wanted to give him a shout out and say happy Father's Day to him. This guy has been a very important person in my life growing up and as an adult, and a guy that I'm very proud of the man that he has become. So, Rick, happy Father's Day to you, brother. Mr. Oliver, how are you this morning?
24: I'm doing great, Big C. I'm happy to be back here. Like you said, it's Father's Day. I'll give a Father's Day shout out to my dad. Dad, I know you're listening right now, and I love you very, very much. Thank you for working hard and being able to support me throughout my whole life. And yeah, I'm doing good today, Big C. We've got, you know, got plenty to talk about, I want to say, but I also don't know if we really do.
9: Gracie?
7: Yeah, I mean, again, like you guys said, happy Father's Day. Got to give a shout out to my dad. I mean, if you guys want to know what my dad's like, picture me, but older and with a big red beard. And that's pretty much my dad. We are the same. We're the very similar people. I love my dad. He's the best dad I could ever ask for. You're the bomb, Billy, if you're listening.
9: Well, hey, Gracie, so you said, you're a lot like your dad. Gracie, you have a lot of energy.
7: I do.
9: Is that where you get that from?
7: It is, actually, yeah. I'm telling you, I'm almost exactly, we have very, very similar personalities. I will say, though, unfortunately, my dad is just a skosh funnier than me. I'm trying to learn his ways, but it takes experience. It's unfortunate, but we're working there.
24: Now, you've got some solid jokes, Gracie. You were telling
7: Thank
24: me and
7: you.
24: Parker some of the pretty good ones,
7: yeah,
24: out in the cube the other day. Those were pretty good.
7: Yeah, Big C, you want to hear my favorite joke of all time?
24: If you can say it.
9: Give it up.
7: I can say it. Okay. A horse, a guy, and a priest all walk into a bar, and the bartender goes, "What is this, a joke?"
9: Huh?
24: Oh man, swing and a miss.
7: Right,
24: swing and a miss.
9: I'm sorry.
7: That's
9: I'm a dumb jock.
7: Speaking of dumb jocks, I would like to bring up our first topic today. Parker kind of is across it. He kind of did an overview of good old Brendan Sorsby. Oh boy, what did you call him, Oliver?
24: Brendan Sorsby?
7: Yeah, college. What did you say?
24: Dude, I don't know. I don't remember.
7: I think you said he was college football's favorite gambling man.
24: That's what you said.
7: Okay. Whatever. So, I think the Brendan Sorsby situation is actually very intriguing because I really thought it was only a little bit of gambling, which you're not supposed to gamble at all, you know, in college football, in the NFL, or anything. You're not supposed to do that.
24: Yeah, or any sports, just at all.
7: Yeah, that's true. It's
24: if you're playing.
7: Well, it's a really big no-no. Like, even if you're minutely involved, even if you're a coach, you can't do, March Madness or fantasy football. That's, the one rule. You can get away with a lot of stuff in sports, but gambling is just not one of them, I guess. And so I thought it was, a little bit, he was betting on Kalshier 365 or something, but no. Big C, do you know how much it was? How much he was gambling?
9: No.
7: $90,000.
9: Ooh.
24: Big C, this dude was betting on cornhole.
9: What?
24: Yes, I'm not kidding.
7: Yeah. He was literally betting on on the craziest sports. But honestly, I feel like cornhole would kind of be fun to bet on.
24: Well, how do you even bet on cornhole, Gracie?
9: Well, he has a problem.
7: Yeah.
9: I mean, you're betting on cornhole?
24: If you're betting on a cornhole, man,
7: you
9: have a problem.
24: Well, I don't know how he could possibly have gotten that bored. Dude, you're the starting quarterback for the University of Cincinnati, now going to Texas Tech. And obviously he's making some crazy baller NIL money.
9: Yeah, I was going to say, is that what?
24: I don't know if you really need more. I guess you can always get more, but I don't know.
9: See, so now you just brought up another topic. When you said NIL money, is that what some of these kids are going to be doing now with their NIL money?
7: gambling?
9: Gambling?
7: That's becoming, honestly, sports gambling has been like becoming a crazy, it's always been popular, obviously, but I feel like for whatever reason, our generation is like super, that's a really big pastime of ours. I don't know what it is, but yeah, we know several people, good old Dalton Matthews.
24: Oh, yes, sir, Dalton.
7: He's a big fan. I just saw he posts on his story on social media all the time of what he's betting on, if he wins or loses, which I think is kind of fun. But I don't know. It's fun to do it a little bit, but then you like it becomes a problem when you start betting a ton of money on it.
9: Man, $90,000. But see, that goes back to, you know, I was mixed emotions about the NILs. You know, kind of deal with college football. Because now hearing a story like this, it's almost like putting a toddler in front of a bowl of ice cream and telling them, don't eat that.
7: That's a great like simile, because where do you get that $90,000?
9: Yeah.
7: Where do you think you got it from?
9: I mean, don't you eat that ice cream? As soon as you walk away, what is that toddler going to do?
7: He's going to eat the ice cream.
9: He's going to destroy that ice cream, right?
24: That's true.
9: So you're giving somebody that type of money and you don't know what to do with. You got so much money, you don't know what to do with. Or, you know, you just, it's all about a mindset, right? Yeah, I'm not a gambler at all. You know, if I go to a casino or something like that, I spend $20. If I lose that $20, I'm done. Yeah, I'm done.
7: Yeah, and Oliver, you said he was going to Texas Tech. Plot twist, not anymore.
24: Yeah, no, definitely not anymore, because he ended up getting, you know, suspended.
7: Well, he did, and then, just a couple of days ago, I believe, he was like, I'm leaving anyways, and he's declaring for the supplemental draft. Now, Big C, I did not know. I had to look it up because I had zero idea how the supplemental draft actually worked.
9: Mm-hmm.
7: And it's kind of crazy because it's basically this whole draft for people whose eligibility, for whatever reason, gets interrupted or ends after the normal draft deadline. And so it's basically for college kids that have disciplinary legal issues.
9: That is
7: so
9: correct.
7: I didn't know what, like, can you enlighten us on what the supplemental draft actually is?
9: That is exactly what you just said. In a sense, you know, you have some guys who are going to be out there that, you know, doesn't have any eligibility left, but they're eligible for the draft. And remember, you have to be 3 years removed from high school in order to be drafted in the NFL.
7: Well, so apparently the Browns have picked a few people from the supplemental draft before. Look this up, little fun fact. Bernie Kosar, back in 1985, was a supplemental draft pick. I had no idea. I mean, Pro Bowl quarterback, that's crazy. And then Chris Carter, you know, considered one of the best wide receivers of all time, Hall of Fame wide receiver, played for the Eagles, I believe, the Vikings. I don't know. People keep saying that, you know, Brendan Sorsby, it's online, so you can't give it too much credit. But apparently, he's improving. Apparently, he's still great. Don't know how true that is, but I don't know.
9: Oh, you can definitely find players in the supplemental draft. I believe Josh Gordon, I believe, may be on that list at the Browns. Drafted.
7: Yeah, I think the most recent one, they haven't done it since 2019, where
9: and Gordon was an animal.
7: Yeah, that's true.
9: For the Browns, but he had a lot of issues, had a lot of off the field problems.
7: Yeah, but the Browns have never shied away from off the field issues.
9: This is true. Touche.
7: So, I don't know. I think he could has a good chance of getting picked, maybe by the Browns. It's
9: what?
7: Possible.
9: Another quarterback, Gracie?
7: Maybe. Maybe throwing another one in there will
9: Oliver, are you listening to this?
24: Oh, man. I mean, it would be different if it was a team that wasn't the Browns. But, you know, the Browns are always, for some reason, looking for a new quarterback. And they're always trying to improve the quarterback room, no matter even if they have a guy that's actually good that could be the quarterback for the future. They're always looking for somebody else for some reason. And I wouldn't doubt it, but I don't know. I mean, I guess I do kind of doubt it. I want to say it, like, it could happen, but I just don't. I don't really see it happening for the Browns. If there's a more, I feel like there's a more opportunistic place for Brendan Sorsby if he's looking to go into the league now on a team like the Jets.
9: The Jets, huh? Well, the Browns probably have a couple of quarterbacks they're probably trying to move away from. But you say the Jets. How about the Bengals?
24: I mean, you know.
9: I'm sorry, Oliver.
24: Man, I didn't want to think about that.
9: I threw that curveball in there. How about the Bengals? I know you love those Bengals.
24: Well, you know.
9: But Joe Burrow needs someone to groom behind him, right?
24: Yeah, I mean, absolutely. And Brendan Sorsby, you know, it's not to say that he's not still a young, great player. I mean, we can't forget. We can't let this whole gambling thing make us forget that he was really one of the best quarterbacks in college football up to that point. And I don't think that should change, you know, people's perception of his play. Maybe he's just a little bit more problematic than people thought. And for the Bengals, you know, they honestly have dealt with problematic players for a very long time, and a lot of the time those problematic players have been some of the best on the field.
9: I like your spin on that. But when you have a guy and he's gambling that type of money and you get an NFL contract where you could have even more money, is he going to eat that ice cream? I mean, is he going to be the Art Schleister of the NFL? You guys probably don't remember Art Schleister, do you?
24: No.
9: Yeah, you have to look him up. Ohio State quarterback.
24: Really?
9: Who was drafted.
24: Mm.
9: And had a big gambling problem. Yes.
24: Yikes.
9: Yeah.
24: Yeah, you know, it's something that I don't really understand how it continues to, I feel like it continues to grow more and more every single year, with these athletes that are already making all this money just continuing to gamble. And I want to say I don't understand it, but like the way you put it, Big C, whereas if you put a bowl of ice cream in front of a toddler and walk away, the toddler is going to take the ice cream. It's like you're giving these guys millions of dollars and telling them, hey, don't get more money. You know, if you walk away, they're going to try to get more money, which is what we're always seeing. And I'm sure there's more of it going on than we already know, too.
9: Right. I mean, you could take it another level. And I don't, you know, I don't like to discuss anything of this nature. But you look at all the guys that's been in the NFL who got in trouble for drug trafficking and things like that. So you're making millions of dollars in the NFL and you want to be a drug dealer, too?
24: Right. Pick your trade, man.
9: Yeah. You know, yeah.
24: Yeah.
7: I don't know. I feel like when anybody, no matter who it is, when anybody comes into all that money from maybe not coming from a lot of money, that happens to a lot of football players. They don't come from not, maybe they're not like destitute or anything, but they don't necessarily come from like a super rich family, and then all of a sudden they're getting paid millions of dollars. It's like it's hard to know how to handle that money, and I think a lot of people just kind of like go off the rails. That's why, you know, they all buy like sports cars and stuff.
9: Yeah, and that's why the NFL has things in place like the Rookie Symposium, where they talk about things like that, the gambling, you know, with the money, the women, and things that you're going to encounter when you get in the NFL. Because, hey, more money, more problems.
24: Right, always.
7: Isn't that true?
24: Always.
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0: Hi, folks. 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Or try some of our Japanese maples by your patio or your deck. 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
6: For tonight across the Miami Valley, a partly cloudy sky turning mostly clear with a low of 56 degrees. I'm meteorologist Nick Dunn for WHIO.
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8: 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We are here getting you ready for the upcoming season. Now, because it is Father's Day, we have something particularly special. Our longtime listener, Kendra, her father passed away within the last few weeks, and she sent something in for us to read in honor of her father.
9: Today, I want to take a moment to honor my dad. It's hard to put into words what he meant to me because he wasn't just my father. He was my teacher, my supporter, my protector, and one of my biggest fans. He spent his life showing up for the people he loved, often without asking for anything in return. My dad was a proud veteran who deeply valued his time serving our country. He carried that sense of duty, commitment, and strength throughout his life. He was also passionate about the things that brought him joy, whether it was capturing memories through a camera lens, celebrating a perfect 300 game at the bowling alley, or simply spending time with family and friends. One of the greatest gifts he gave me was his unwavering love. Even when life was difficult, I always knew he was there. He taught me the importance of hard work, loyalty, and treating people with kindness and respect. Those lessons continue to guide me every day. Losing him has left a space in my heart that can never be filled, but I find comfort in knowing that his love, wisdom, and memories will always be with me. I see pieces of him in the stories we share, the lessons he taught, and the person I have become because of him. Dad, thank you for everything you gave me. Thank you for being my strength when I needed it most. Thank you for the memories, the laughter, and the love that will stay with me forever. I wasn't ready to say goodbye, and I will miss you every day. But I know your spirit lives on in the lives you touched and in the hearts of those who loved you. I love you, Dad, always.
8: Thank you, Kendra, for sharing that especially kind message for your father. It's important on Father's Day to remember that some of us have fathers and aren't here anymore, and I know all of us are grateful for fathers regardless of their presence in our lives or not.
10: Yeah, we love you, Kendra, and fly, Eagles, fly. Big Eagles fan, so and thanks for always listening to the show and calling in and being that positive presence for us here on the show. My thoughts and condolences go out to Kendra and her family, and prayers always.
8: Yeah, I cannot imagine being without my dad on Father's Day. Our condolences to you, Kendra, and thank you for being just such a big fan. I mean, I know she calls in all the time. It's great to hear from her. And she's going through a hard time right now, but hey, the Big C family, we got you.
10: We're here for you.
8: Yes, we are. So, Big C, you wanted to discuss some exciting news that we found, or the general public found out
10: last hour. I do. You two, man, you know, this is the posse right here. You two,

0: July 4th, 2026, the 250th anniversary of American independence. The Great American State Fair becomes the center of it all. 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And that night, the largest fireworks display in the history of the world. There's never been a July 4th like this one. There never will be again. 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Freedom 250, the Great American State Fair, July 4th.
1: No fun segment in there that's just new and different, to try something new every once in a while. And we'll probably hit on a little bit more of, you know, a little bit more local stuff too. But yeah, you know, we're gonna keep it, you know, just we're gonna keep it the Orange Zone, man.
2: It's not gonna be crazy different.
3: I like that local aspect of it. Before we go to break, Oliver, why don't you give our listeners some of your background and what you done in the sports world?
1: Yeah, so I graduated from Kettering Fairmont High School a couple months ago. I graduated in May. Prior to that, I was in their interactive media career tech program. Shout out to Laura Hutchins for helping me get started in that. And I ended up, I was blessed with the opportunity to intern for the University of Dayton through Information Radio. And I was able to broadcast their women's games, their women's basketball games, for 2 years live at the arena. And that was really kind of what drew my interest in the sports media aspect of things. And I really, really loved it. And it was just a really great, great opportunity for me. And then I ended up getting hired on here in about February, I think, is when I got hired.
3: Yeah, so. Yeah. And so one of your mentors was the head coach?
1: Yeah, Tamika Williams-Jeter. Yeah, she's a very, very, very nice woman and very stand-up person. She's a great person.
3: Great. I love to hear that, man. You know, I'm all about that girl power, right?
1: Yeah, absolutely.
3: We gotta, you know, hey, the ladies are stepping up. Man, the men have to catch up.
2: Heck yeah, absolutely. You guys do. All right, we're going to take a quick break, but we'll be right back on 1290 and 95.7 WHIO.
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6: Fox News, I'm Paul Stevens. Iran says it's closing the Strait of Hormuz again due to the conflict between Israel and Lebanon. Israeli ambassador to the UN, Danny Danon, on Fox News Sunday says Israel has no issues with Lebanon.
7: I don't understand why Iran is trying to interfere, sabotage those negotiations. At the end of the day, we want to see a free Lebanon with the control of the Lebanese government, the Lebanese military, and without the presence of the proxies of Iran.
6: Meantime, Vice President J.D. Vance meeting Middle East leaders in Switzerland today.
8: The president has committed us to see a full regional ceasefire. We found great partners in working with the Qataris, the Pakistanis, our friends in Israel. We're all working towards regional peace. There, of course, are going to be sometimes disagreements about precisely how to get there, but I actually feel great.
6: And the peace talks follow Israel's strikes on Lebanon. 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
9: Sunday, much of Father's Day is looking dry with a high near 80 degrees, but as we get closer to sunset and beyond, the threat of thunderstorms returns. Some of those could be strong to severe with heavy rainfall as well, so we'll keep a close eye on that. Into Monday, a chance of lingering showers and a high of only 74 degrees. Moving into Tuesday, sunshine returning and a high in the middle 70s. By late Wednesday, we're tracking our next chance of a couple of showers with highs in the upper 70s. And as we move into the day on Thursday, expect another chance of a couple showers with highs in the upper 70s. I'm Storm Center 7 meteorologist Nick Dunn. For Dayton's Severe Weather Station, 1290 at 95.7 WHIO.
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2: Taking a look at traffic in the Miami Valley, it looks like your highways are all clear. 675, I-70, and I-75 are all running pretty smoothly. I'm Gracie Mead, WHIO Triple Team Traffic.
4: 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It's called Miami Valley's Morning News, and it's all news, all weather, and all traffic all morning long. 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Would you give the show a shot? Miami Valley's Morning News, 1290 and 95.7 WHIO. 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

0: Hi, folks. Rick Kasugi here from North Dayton Garden Center. 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
1: 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We are here getting you ready for the upcoming season. Big C, what do we got?
2: Well, Gracie, we talked about you guys' show coming up next week, so I want you to give the listeners a little take of maybe some of the things you're going to talk about, because, I mean, you guys still be hanging with Big C from time to time, right?
1: Of course.
3: Oh, absolutely.
2: I appreciate that. Oh, and before we do that, you know, on Saturdays, I have a routine, and I usually go to a place. And Oliver already, I didn't make it there this weekend. Can you believe that?
4: Oh,
2: I didn't make it.
4: Oh, my gosh.
2: My favorite place to go to is, everyone knows, and we talk about it almost every week, is Bowman Landis Turkey Farm. And I didn't make it. Bowman Landis.
4: Bowman Landis, man.
2: There you go. So I had to tell you guys that I didn't make it there. So you know I had a rough week, right?
4: Yeah, that's
2: disappointing. If I didn't make it to the turkey farm on Saturday. So.
4: Man, that's disappointing, man. That makes, I don't know.
1: Can we hear that one more time?
2: You got it. Bowman Landis.
4: Man, that is beautiful. Whoever sings that has a beautiful voice. I hope they know.
2: I wonder who that is.
4: I don't know.
1: I think we need to get Big C to make all of our, like, all of our pop music, all of our hotkeys, like, everything. Everything we do behind the scenes here, I think I just need Big C to record it for us.
2: I don't think you want to do that.
4: I don't think that would be that bad, man. This guy's got a beautiful voice.
1: Big C, you could read the dictionary and I'd listen to it.
2: Oh my God, that's terrible.
4: I want to get your guys' opinion on something.
2: Give
4: it up. This is an ongoing scenario, and it seems like something like this happens almost every offseason, where there's a quarterback is having a standoff over a contract with the team, and now they're in a situation where they have to try to get the young rookie quarterback sped up in his learning process because they think he might end up he might become the starting man. And the team that I'm referencing is the Arizona Cardinals, which is kind of crazy to think about, because their starting quarterback or would-be starting quarterback would have been Jacoby Brissett.
2: Mm-hmm.
4: And currently, Jacoby Brissett is not showing up to practices, and he's really not being a great team leader at all by not showing up because he wants more money on his contract. And what do you guys think about that? Because Jacoby Brissett, I mean, he's not that guy that's proven he deserves more money necessarily yet, in my personal opinion.
2: Well, this is all surprising to me, knowing this guy's personality and who he is, you know, because he came from the Patriots. And you know, with the Patriots, it's the Patriots way.
4: Right.
2: Or it's the highway, right?
4: Right.
2: I always looked at him as being a stand-up guy who wanted to, you know, help bring along some of his teammates and things like that. So this is surprising to me to hear that he is a guy that's holding out. You know, let's face it. You, on any other team in the league, you're probably a backup.
4: Right.
2: Quarterback,
4: exactly.
2: That you have a backup quarterback holding out for more money, and now, as you put it, now you have a young quarterback you have to try to bring along. That's pretty surprising to me to hear that.
1: Yeah, I knew he didn't go to, or he went to the voluntary OTAs in their mini camp, but he just didn't do anything, which that was kind of even worse than just not going. Which is crazy.
2: He just
1: showed up and did nothing. I don't know. At what point do you have to be honest with yourself and be like, am I worth this trouble? Like, you have to weigh the odds of them just saying, telling them to pound sand and actually giving them the money. Because I feel like we're leaning more towards one than the other right now.
4: Right.
2: It is the Cardinals.
4: Yeah. Yes.
2: Yeah.
4: And, you know, one thing now that I think may even work out for the Cardinals in this scenario is you have a guy like Carson Beck, who I really think is a very determined quarterback. And he's a guy that's gotten, you know, in college, people were not always the nicest to him in the media because of his play style. He ended up making it to the national championship. And I'm reading a quote right here that he said, and it is from day one for me, I didn't want to ease into anything, to be completely honest. Like, he's ready to go after it, and he wants to be that starting man.
2: He is, because they tried to downplay him throughout the season, in the draft, and I think because they lost that championship, you know, some NFL scouts may have given him a lower grade or whatever, but that's the type of guy you want in your locker room. Someone who is hungry, who is going to continue to work and want to be better and hone their craft and, you know, prove some folks wrong.
4: Right.
2: But like I said, with Brissett, that seems out of character for him.
4: Yeah, it's definitely very interesting. And, you know, he's almost kind of been a journeyman the past couple of years, you know, going team to team. And like you said, on most teams, he wouldn't be in the starting conversation at all. So it's definitely uncharacteristic and just kind of strange that he's not, you know, kind of going like, you know what, I'm going to be the starter for this team. They're telling me I'll be the starter. I'm going to accept this. I'm going to prove to everybody that I can be a starter. And then the following season, get a contract extension.
2: Yeah, because I am the veteran quarterback.
4: Exactly.
2: You know, I'm the ropes. I know the ropes. Let me ask you guys this question. Now that we're talking about quarterbacks, what do you think about the quarterback situation in Minnesota?
1: All right, don't get me started.
2: You have Kyler Murray.
4: I got a big opinion on this.
2: And I'm ready to hear it.
4: Man, the comments that J.J. McCarthy made a couple weeks ago, I think, told me everything I needed to know about how that's going. And it sounds like J.J. McCarthy is getting his butt kicked by Kyler Murray. Because you have a guy like Kyler Murray, and Kyler Murray goes out there to the press and says only nice things about J.J. McCarthy, that he loves learning with him. He's enjoying the learning process, and he's enjoying helping him. And then when it's J.J. McCarthy's turn, he says, I don't remember exactly how he worded it, but he said basically, it's like when you're in high school and you have somebody that sits across from you in class and you never talk to him.
2: I can see that from Kyler Murray.
4: Yeah.
1: Okay. So as a Michigan fan, I know, don't boo me.
2: I won't.
1: Thank you. I have never particularly been a fan of J.J. McCarthy, the 2023 Michigan team. Absolutely huge fan. But not of J.J. McCarthy. Just because I feel like he always has had this air of, like, being better than, like, all the... It feels like he thinks that he's better than a lot of the mandatory things you kind of just have to go through to be a quarterback in the NFL. Like, learning how to talk to the press, number one. It just feels like he was never the best at that, and it feels like he doesn't want to learn. And he, for someone who, I think, like, him being on that national championship team, I think that kind of gave him a little bit of an ego that he doesn't totally deserve to have. He didn't really do a whole lot, honestly, for being for real.
2: Crazy boy. Damn! Man, well, I can tell you what, his NFL career is off to a terrible start.
4: Yeah.
2: He is definitely behind the eight ball. I don't know how far he has progressed, and now you have another veteran quarterback in that locker room, and that window of opportunity for the Minnesota Vikings, let's face it, is closing. I mean, you have one great receiver. You got a compliment receiver in Addison. That offense should be playing a lot better than what they are. And you're talking about a young quarterback who's struggling.
4: Right. I mean, it's J.J. McCarthy was handed the keys to the perfect learning scenario with the best wide receiver in the NFL, arguably, but also, I mean, it's pretty.
2: That argument right there that people make, man, that's like splitting hairs between him and Ja'Marr Chase.
4: Exactly.
2: Honestly.
4: Yeah. It really is.
2: I'll take either one. Doesn't matter.
4: Exactly, because you know no matter who you have on the team, which one, it's going to make an insane difference on the offense.
2: Exactly. And for someone to say one is better than the other, I don't know about that.
4: Yeah, because they're both playmakers.
2: Yeah. I mean, even on that 2019 LSU team, it was just...
4: I mean, both of them together is insane. You know, maybe one day it could happen again. Justin Jefferson.
2: Oh, you'll love to see that, wouldn't
4: take
2: you?
4: Take a trip down to Cincinnati, man.
2: You'll love to see that.
4: Oh, you know I would.
2: And he has to be... Well, good thing that Jefferson is a patient person, because his patients have to be wearing thin, though.
4: Yeah, no, seriously, because, I mean, initially it started with Kirk Cousins. When Kirk Cousins was kind of missing Justin Jefferson just a little bit more than he was comfortable with, and he started to be vocal about that towards the end of Cousins' tenure there. And now, you know, I can't even imagine, you know, putting myself in Justin Jefferson's shoes where they're bringing in this rookie quarterback and he's going to be the starter. And, you know, he has this attitude already kind of, and it's kind of like Gracie said, it might seem like he's kind of riding off of the high of winning a national championship where they mostly ran the ball.
2: And going in the first round.
4: Right. And I don't know. I agree with you, because if I was Justin Jefferson, I would definitely be kind of saying this is a make or break year. If we don't do something this year, I might start exploring my options.
2: And they brought in a rookie quarterback, took him in the first round, a quarterback who wasn't known for his passing skills, right?
4: Right.
2: And then you get Wreck-It Ralph in there, Sam Darnold. You get Wreck-It Ralph on your team, and then you let him get out the door.
4: Yeah. And
2: then he goes to Seattle, and he wins a Super Bowl.
4: Yeah, he goes and proves a point.
2: Yeah, he did.
4: Right away, yeah. And, you know, I think that's probably a big mistake by the Vikings to allow him to go. Because, you know, and even the previous year, he took them to the NFC Championship? I can't remember exactly. They were the one seed in the NFC, one of those years that he played for them.
2: It was a terrible move because they were counting on JJ's progressing, and it just didn't happen. Right. Or evolving, shall we say.
4: Right, and I mean, we'll just have to see, really. That's why I think he needs to look at the whole Kyler Murray situation as more of a gift than a curse. Because whether you like it or not, and, you know, maybe Kyler Murray's playing time with the Cardinals, as far as their record went, doesn't show it, but Kyler Murray is a really good quarterback.
2: But are you going to get video playing Kyler Murray, or are you going to get Kyler Murray who wants to come out and prove that he was worthy of that first overall pick when he was drafted?
4: You know, I think it's going to be, I think he's going to want to, I think he has something to prove now, especially because he's not on the team that he was once drafted with. And I think for a lot of guys, once they're on that second team, you know, that it really starts to set in that, man, like, my window of time to prove that I'm great is running out. Because if my career ends here, I'm going to be a quarterback that was drafted high up in the draft, and I didn't accomplish much. And then I moved on to another team, and I went on to accomplish nothing.
2: Yeah, correct. And, he, you know, many people are second-guessing him, too, saying, well, he was a better baseball player anyway. Maybe he should have went and played baseball.
4: Yeah, which is always an interesting argument, because that's just a big what-if. I mean, we'll never know. But it's true. Like, he got drafted very high up in the MLB. Yeah. So for him, maybe that's a mental hump, too. I can't imagine that. Like, maybe he's waking up every day saying, man, if only I stuck with baseball, you know?
2: Mm.
4: It's tough.
1: It is tough, but isn't it weird how it all connects? You know, Kyler Murray gets injured and gets taken over by the guy that wants to stalemate his contract negotiations, and now Kyler Murray is dealing with J.J. McCarthy. I honestly kind of just feel bad for Kyler Murray, I think, deep down. Something like that. I don't know what it is, but it feels like the guy has not gotten a break in some time. You know what I mean?
2: Well, he's contributed to that a little bit.
1: That,
2: you know,
1: not, yeah.
2: Yeah, you
1: he's
2: know,
1: not blameless.
2: With his practice habits or lack thereof, shall
4: That's
2: we
4: true.
2: Say.
1: That's true. All right, we are going to take a quick break here, but we'll be right back. 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
15: For tonight across the Miami Valley, a partly cloudy sky turning mostly clear with a low of 56 degrees. I'm meteorologist Nick Dunn for WHIO.
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1: Back here one more time on your Sunday afternoon. I'm Gracie Mead along with Big C. This is Big C's NFL Preview Show on WHIO Radio. We are here getting you ready for the upcoming season. Big C, one more time, what do we got?
2: Well, it's that time of the show. Mr. Oliver is over here grooving to the music.
4: I like that.
2: What do you guys got planned for the rest of the day?
1: Oh, boy. I'm not sure.
2: Doing anything exciting?
1: Maybe hitting up the pool. I've been going to the pool an awful lot. It's been a great time. It's cool to just kind of hang out there. I actually, speaking of sports, went to a swim meet for the first time. Have to say, was actually very entertaining.
2: Really?
1: Yeah, it was an 11-year-old. It was a swim meet for like an 11 and 12-year-olds, but it was still really fun. It was interesting to watch, at least.
4: Gracie, you need to, I think you should say the quote that whoever was on the PA at the swim meet
1: Oh, yes.
4: Told us the legendary quote. Someone on whoever was announcing the swim meet, Big C, dropped a legacy quote. And Gracie, it was so good that Gracie wrote it down.
1: Yes. So he was on the PA. He was the one, you know, announcing the events and such. And while we were leaving, he's, you know, telling people to be safe going home. And he says, don't do anything I would do. And if you do, make sure you hold out for 6 mil in a helicopter.
16: Oh, no, he didn't.
2: Are you serious?
4: At the 11-year-old swim meet, by the way.
1: That's how I'm going to end every show now.
4: Dude needed to create an outro for himself, man. He was feeling himself at that swim meet.
1: I kind of love going to, like, random kind of sports. And this is something we've talked about doing, not to reveal too much, but we talked about doing on our show is, you know, featuring a sport that maybe doesn't get talked about.
4: Oh, yeah. And you have no idea how excited I am to talk about one in particular. Gracie knows exactly what I'm talking about.
2: Oh, you have to share now because now I'm intrigued because I was, as you were saying that, Gracie, I was sitting here thinking, like, they're not going to do that that Frisbee thing.
1: Oh, Ultimate Frisbee?
2: Is that what it's called?
1: Disc golf?
2: That.
1: Disc
2: yes.
1: golf.
4: Man, that, why is that everywhere?
2: Yeah.
1: Because it's fun.
4: No, I'm not saying it's not fun. It just, like, hey. It really just started, like, popping up everywhere. Like, every park I go to, there's dudes with backpacks swinging that thing.
2: Right.
1: Have you ever tried it?
4: Yeah, I played it once. It was pretty fun.
1: It's fun, right?
2: And what is it called?
4: Disc golf.
1: Wait, what's Ultimate Frisbee then?
2: I think that's where it's like football, right?
4: Yes.
2: Instead of a football, they use a frisbee?
1: Oh.
4: Yes.
2: But the frisbee golf deal, man. Yeah.
1: I don't know.
2: Ain't nobody got time for that.
1: It's kind of fun. What's some other?
2: You're not going to talk about that, are you?
4: No.
2: Okay.
4: You're going to sound way better than that.
1: You know a sport I actually see a lot in parks for some reason now is cricket.
4: Really?
1: Yeah. Just around my house, like the parks around my house, I've been seeing a lot of cricket recently.
4: You know, I was playing soccer at the University of Dayton fields last year, and there was a huge group of people playing cricket, and it really caught me off guard. I was like, man, but they were having a lot of fun. Like, it looked like a lot of fun.
1: Wow. It does look, maybe okay. We need to have a little outing where we, you know what could be fun is if we do a show where we try some different sports. If I try to, like, wouldn't it be fun if I, like, tackled, if we, like, did some tackle football?
4: And so what we'll do is I'll give commentary while you try all of them, right? That's what will happen.
1: I think we should be mic'd up while we're trying to do these sports.
4: Oh,
1: so
4: geez.
1: you can play offense, I'll play defense.
4: Okay.
1: It'll be fun.
2: Man, Gracie is bored. Gracie is ready to get aggressive.
17: I pity the fool goes home crying to his mama.
1: Exactly. I'm ready. Well, last year I kept trying to Touchdown Channel 7. I kept trying to convince Parker to let me tackle him because we were doing a fun football thing every week for high school football. You know, kicking field goals, doing, like, pass, like, just random stuff, right? For just a fun little football
2: you
1: thing.
2: You mean Nick Dunn attempting to kick a field goal?
1: Yes, true. Right. This is true. And so I thought, Parker, get some pads on. And again, I grew up with a brother who played many a sport. So I was subject to all of this as a child.
2: So you wanted to return the favor to Parker.
1: Yes, I
2: gotcha.
1: I said, Parker, just put some pads on. Let me just get after it. Okay, because me and Parker, let's be for real here, me and Parker are of similar sizes.
4: Okay. Yeah, I can't imagine why Parker would ever say no to this great idea you came up with.
1: Like, I feel like me versus Parker in the ring, we know who's winning.
4: Yeah. Wow.
2: I don't know, Gracie. You may have bigger guns than Parker. Sorry, Parker.
1: I don't know. It's just because it's okay. It's because I was a cheerleader. That's another. Some people think it's a sport. I absolutely think it is. You guys go out there trying to throw all these girls around. That's what I did for, like, years. It takes a lot of effort. I'm telling you.
2: See, Oliver, I told you when we were doing House Divided.
4: Oh,
2: don't let her do that to you.
4: No, man. Never. Never again.
2: Never again.
4: Never again.
2: I told you.
4: The gentleman is gone. Oh.
2: I told you. Watch out for Gracie. I told you, man. Never let her do that to you.
4: Man.
1: Gosh, you guys. Just,
4: Gracie out here throwing humans, man. What's going on?
1: I'm telling you.
2: And want to beat up on poor Parker. That's
4: yeah,
2: sad.
4: Man.
1: Oh, no
4: wonder Parker's leaving that show. He got too scared. Man, he's afraid. Gosh.
1: He should be. Just kidding. Just kidding. Love you, Parker. Thank you for giving us your show.
2: Thank you for leaving.
1: We're going to take good care of it, I promise. All right, guys. That is all the time we have for today. But you can catch us next week. This is Pixie's NFL Preview Show on 1290 and 95.7 WHIO.
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19: Hoping for the best, I'm Paul Stevens, Fox News. A group led by Vice President J.D. Vance from the U.S. now in Switzerland for talks with Iranian officials as both sides continue efforts to reach a peace deal in the Middle East. All this coming as Iran says it's closing the Strait of Hormuz, the U.S. saying that is not happening, and President Trump chiming in with a threat to impose tolls on the strait if a peace deal is not reached.
20: President Trump telling Fox News that the U.S. may take over the strait in the future if they have to and collect tolls. The president described this as the United States being the guardian angel of the Strait of Hormuz and the Middle East. And the president said ultimately that would involve the U.S. taking 20% of the oil that passes through the strait. This comes in reaction to the Iranians saying they will close the Strait of Hormuz in response to Israeli strikes against Hezbollah in Lebanon. President Trump tells Fox News he spoke with Iranian officials overnight and said, you close it and you won't have a country. He went on to tell these officials, you won't even make it back to your effing country.
19: And that's Fox's Trey Yingston, Tel Aviv. Speaking of Mr. Trump, could he change ICE to become nice?
21: The question posed to respondents on President Trump's Truth Social website asked, should ICE, Immigration and Customs Enforcement, be changed to NICE, National Immigration and Customs Enforcement? In the post, President Trump said, ICE has been abused by fake news media at levels never seen before. He called ICE great patriots who do a fantastic job. The president said the name change would totally discombobulate crooked, dishonest, and unpatriotic reporters and journalists who'd have to say we went to a NICE facility today, or NICE agents have deported a violent drug dealer. The president suggested the name change would make the fake news media go totally crazy. Deborah Valentine, Fox News.
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15: Tonight across the Miami Valley, a partly cloudy sky turning mostly clear with a low of 56 degrees. I'm meteorologist Nick Dunn for WHIO.
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26: 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And that's ultimately reflected in what you pay for insurance. 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They may pay for routine doctor visits, but something really goes wrong, that premium wasn't worth it.
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27: Yep. 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
27: This is the Markley, Van Camp, and Robbins Show. This is the Markley, Van Camp, and Robbins Show. I'm Scott Robbins, right over there. David Van Camp.
30: Hiya.
27: Jamie Markley. Not here today.
30: Yes, on special assignment.
27: Yes, very, very special assignment. He'll talk all about it when he gets back.
30: Oh, sure.
27: Special assignment. Yeah. All right, I don't know. We'll start with this today. And I feel like I've got the whiplash again starting. But Donald Trump said all hell is going to rain down on Iran if they get a nuke.
30: Yes.
27: So they're saying now... The word had, I don't know, and well, again, we don't know what's how this is going to be worded. We're going to find out, I guess, what, tomorrow? Is that right?
30: Yeah.
27: Tomorrow. And the signing is supposed to take place in Switzerland on Friday. J.D. Vance is doing it, by the way.
30: Yes.
27: President is not going to do it. He's a G7. Anyway, so I don't know what's going on with this. It changes all the time. Now Iran is saying, hey, no, we're not going to open the strait. We never said that.
30: Well, and then they're saying, well, yes, we will, but yes, we want territorial control
27: means we can squeeze it again whenever we
30: want. It's a very odd and, dare I say, fluid situation right now. But the president is talking about the deal and says, yeah, I mean, this is the deal. Like, they can get sanctions relief. They can get rebuilding money from Gulf partners and whatnot, but only if they follow the rules. And here's the president this morning.
31: Iran will never have a nuclear weapon. And it says it loud and clear. They're not going to develop it. They're not going to buy it. They're not going to do anything with it. And if they do, they suffer unbelievable consequences. Not just a little bit, like... I won't even tell you the consequences, but the consequences are the ultimate consequences. And with that being said, I hope we have a very good relationship. But the biggest thing is they will not have a nuclear weapon. And that's the reason I got in. And that's the reason I agreed to sign. And we originally had, Marco was with me, and they originally wrote that we will not develop a nuclear weapon. I said, no, you're not going to develop it. You're not going to buy either.
30: Yeah, that's the old contract negotiated right there.
27: Yeah,
30: saying, wait a minute, hold on a second, develop. Wait a minute. But you're leaving the door open for your buddies in Pakistan to give one to you. But anyway, you went
27: off. Yeah, he's the guy
30: that. Oh, go ahead.
27: No, I said he's the guy that looks at the contract and he's got a black pen.
30: Yes.
27: He's just lining stuff out as they move along.
30: Yes, exactly.
27: Nope. Okay.
30: Yep. Yeah, we're not doing that part. Hold on a second. That verbiage is quite squirrely, isn't it?
27: Yeah, it is.
31: They originally wrote that we will not develop a nuclear weapon. I said, no. You're not going to develop it. You're not going to buy either. So we have, that took another couple of days of time. Everything was, it's ridiculous. But so we have, they will not develop, purchase, buy, or any other thing. They're not going to acquire a nuclear weapon. If they do, all hell will rain down on them.
30: Mm-hmm. Well, the detractors who come in with this, Scott, it will say, well, you've already threatened that before, and then you held off for several weeks because, you wanted to get some sort of good faith negotiation with them. And I'm having trouble totally tossing that argument out the window, because that is true, is that he's promised, and then didn't do anything because he was hoping for some sort of negotiation. I do feel like it seems like there's enough people around him that are tired of this situation and kind of wanting to have Iran on a short leash. Maybe that's wishful thinking on my part. That, like, yeah, they start messing around again, it's go time. You know, that's it. We can't do this delay tactic nonsense anymore. I don't know where your head is at on this, Scott.
27: No, I think it's fine to call him out on it. I think it's very fine to call him out on it, that we've been down this road before. Maybe not quite this far. This seems to be further down the road.
30: Yeah.
27: Because how you come back from this, if nothing gets agreed to, that's a tough one. After all of this, after you've talked about this, markets have reacted.
30: Mm-hmm.
27: Price of oil has reacted. Everything's reacted to this potential deal, right?
30: Mm-hmm.
27: And if it blows up now, well, you got real problems on your hands.
30: Yeah.
27: But again, we don't know the details of it. Nobody knows the details of it yet. Things are leaking out here and there, and what you believe, and I don't know what is true and what isn't. Depends on the source. But anyway, I'm hopeful that this is signed, and it's signed to the agreement of the United States of America, that we can live with whatever it is.
30: Mm-hmm.
27: And I also hope he can make the argument that it was worth it.
30: Yes.
27: Because that's going to be a tough one, too.
30: Well,
27: if you don't get the nuke language correct,
30: mm-hmm.
27: then the reason you started this, that's what has been told. And so mm-hmm. it's going to be a tough one, a tough sell if it's not there.
30: It is, yeah.
27: And I know they keep the Strait of Hormuz. They just dangle it out there because they're Iran, and that's really the only thing they have
30: mm-hmm.
27: to choke you with. And they know what's been going on in the markets in terms of gasoline prices here. And they also know the political backlash of that. And that's the card they have. And whether they choose to play it or not, or when they choose to play it or not, it's a whole other thing. So anyway, it'll all come out. We just need to know what it is.
30: Yeah.
27: And we don't know what it is right now. All right, let's talk about this for a second, because this is wild. The FBI arrested several people who were planning an ambush attack at the White House during the UFC event.
30: Yeah.
27: This is, it's frightening, because I remember turning it on going, man, I mean, I'm sure the area is really secured because you've got a lot of high profile people there.
30: Yeah.
27: Including the president, the first lady, but it just seemed like it was open air and too big. And I don't know. I was a little apprehensive, to be honest with you.
30: I think a lot, you're not alone in that, Scott. I think a lot of us were a little bit like, man, how are they going to secure this?
27: And so the thing is, there was, in fact, a terror attack that was planned. It was thwarted, and you've got the details.
30: Yeah, well, it was American citizens. They do not believe the FBI. They do not believe that there is what they call a nexus to foreign terrorism. The goal of the attack was to target capitalist elites, billionaires, and politicians who receive money from AIPAC. That's the American Pro-Israel Lobby. What they were going to do is set off some drone explosives and basically herd people into a shooting gallery. And then they were going to storm the White House. That was what they were talking about doing. So at least five people have been apprehended. Some of the details coming out now. One guy, I think he's from California, was saying that, you know, all of these people are... it's the Epstein class stuff. He claimed that they all rape and eat children, all this stuff. I mean, it's some dark, twisted stuff. And what I don't know is how close they got to actually trying to pull something off, because it seems like the FBI got a handle on this pretty quickly and knocked it down. But J.D. Vance, the vice president, was on Fox and Friends this morning talking about the terror attack, or attempted or planned terror attack, and talked about why the FBI is telling people about it now. Here he is.
2: Well, I think they're telling us because the scale of the planned attack is so significant. And I think it's important for us to be as transparent as we can be about these ongoing investigations. We want to tell the American people what's going on, of course. But I actually just heard about it this morning myself. And so this is very, very dark stuff. And unfortunately, we're talking about this a little bit off camera, but this is what happens when people turn the rhetoric up so loud that disagreeing with somebody is a cause for violence. That's the place that we've come to, unfortunately, with too much of our political rhetoric. We got to tell everybody to tone it down. And I hate to say this, but it's true. You see more political violence and violent rhetoric coming from the left than the right these days. Everybody has a role to cut this stuff out. But I think a lot of my Democratic colleagues in Washington have got to look themselves in the mirror and say, why is so much of this political violence coming from our side of the spectrum? Maybe they can do something different.
30: Well, they're not going to. I mean,
4: no, they're not going to.
30: You know, guys like Raphael Warnock, senator out of Democrat senator out of Georgia, who's out there saying the Supreme Court has committed acts of violence because it ruled that, you know, racial gerrymandering was illegal. They always say everything that happens that they don't like is violence.
4: And how many of these people, once it was revealed that Elon Musk was a trillionaire, were just on fire?
30: Yeah.
4: To get these millionaire trillionaires and these billionaires. Yeah. Let's run up the hill and let's get the torches and pitchforks out.
30: Yes.
4: Let's storm the castle. I mean, it was ridiculous, the amount of rhetoric that was coming out of mm-hmm. that. Same thing with the Epstein stuff. Everybody wants the truth on Epstein. Everybody does.
30: Yeah.
4: I want the people held responsible. I want them all in prison. If not, put on an island somewhere where I'll never have to see them again. Whatever the case.
30: Just not that island.
4: Yeah. No, not that island. But the rhetoric just keeps getting bigger and bigger and bigger and snowballs. And these mentally unstable nut jobs like the baby eaters or whatever they are, you know, hear this. They act on it. Mm-hmm. That's natural. But they're not going to take any responsibility for it. And you're right about that. They won't.
30: No. No, because they think it works.
4: That's right. They think it works. And I don't know whether it does or not, but I don't know. Asian dude behind burning cross in Chicago, David.
30: Yeah, so...
4: Last week, this was true last week, right? They set up a burning cross in Chicago.
30: Yeah.
4: And there was the narrative, of course, that this was a big hate crime. And when you looked at it, you went, oh boy, I don't know. I've seen this story before, so...
30: Please.
4: Anyway, go ahead.
30: Yeah, and it turns out it was some Asian kid from Naperville named Merlin Liu.
4: Merlin Liu, huh?
30: Yeah, he's a senior at the University of Illinois Chicago, and it was a protest against Donald Trump. At least that's what he said in this, I mean, just kind of jaw-dropping interview with NBC 5 in Chicago.
6: How did you land on a burning cross?
9: Just, it came up to my head one day. I wanted to find something that I could do by myself, like no organization, no friends, no... I did know about this this historical relevance beforehand, but I didn't know the severity, how racially motivated it may seem from what I did. Because my protest has nothing to do with race, nothing to do with gender.
6: Should you have done it some other way?
9: Yeah, probably. I put a red hat to signify the MAGA hat, the Make America Great Again hat, so that was... Yeah, that's what I tied on top.
6: But that's not visible in the one video that was taken by a motorist.
11: Liu says he was protesting what he calls MAGA Christian nationalist supporters and the Trump administration ruling class.
9: He's just scared.
6: Yeah. All the way through almost 4 years.
30: Oh, hold on. Let me back up because the question is great.
9: To me, that's not that important.
6: Right.
9: I don't really, like, to me, this issue is bigger than just myself.
6: Did you make it all the way through almost 4 years at UIC without somebody teaching you that a burning cross is one of the most divisive symbols in America?
9: No, I didn't. I don't really have any, like, I never grew up with religion, never really surrounded myself with people with it. My childhood friends, I remember them going to, like, confirmation and stuff like that, but no.
6: It's the symbol of the Ku Klux Klan. I mean, that really is where it started. Nobody ever taught you that.
9: No,
6: you never read it in a history book. Nobody.
9: No. I just saw the Wikipedia page with the the movie with the, like, I think it's called like Under One Nation or something like that.
11: The Birth of a Nation is a famous 1915 silent film that romanticized the KKK and showed a cross burning.
6: Was it a hate crime?
9: No, for sure not. In no way possible was that a hate crime. Well, I do understand why it was interpreted that way, and I apologize for that, but But no, the intent was not there.
27: Yeah.
30: So he's got basically the biggest moron in Chicago, and that's saying something. I mean, he's just like, I never really grew up with religion, so I didn't know what a burning cross was. What are you talking about?
27: I have no idea. And by the way, what does this say about UIC?
30: No kidding.
27: Yeah.
30: Are they going to disavow that?
27: Oh, I would. I mean, yeah. I don't want that. Yeah, that guy shows up on the brochure. Yeah, come to UIC.
30: Yeah.
27: We'll teach you nothing. All right, got it.
30: I don't know.
27: Oh, gosh. All right, I've been wanting to hear this all day. Cat makes Romeo and Juliet better. David, that's what it says. I got to hear what it is.
30: So people were wondering why folks were laughing during the death scene of Romeo and Juliet, the ballet version, in Turkey. Here's what it sounded like. Again, they're dying on stage. Everybody's laughing. It's because a cat wandered onto the stage and started pawing at the hair of the dead Romeo character. Juliet had to continue hugging Romeo while the cat was pawing at her dress, then jumped up on part of the set.
27: Oh, my gosh. That's fantastic. Yes. So the cat was sniffing the dead guy.
30: Was going and just kind of checking things out. You know, not
27: very funny.
30: No stage fright, apparently, on the part of that cat, though. So that was good.
27: My cat, my male cat, loves to sniff hair.
30: Yes.
27: Yeah. I don't know if you've had cats like that before.
30: I do, yeah.
27: He just loves it. All right, coming up, top five stories we're following today. We'll tee it up and let it roll. That's on the way next. This is

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9: 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So come out to North Dayton Garden Center at 1309 Brant Pike.
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13: Tonight across the Miami Valley, a partly cloudy sky turning mostly clear with a low of 56 degrees. I'm meteorologist Nick Dunn for WHIO.
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0: All right, here we go. This is the Markley, Van Camp, and Robbins Show. I'm Scott Robbins. David Van Camp is right there. Jamie Markley on special assignment. The special assignment, by the way, was bumped a little longer because of weather situations.
1: Yeah.
0: So he'll tell you all about it when he gets back. Oh, that's a tease right there, isn't it? Oh, what's he doing?
1: Sure is.
0: All right, top five stories we're following today. David Van Camp.
2: All right, number five, a top Southern Poverty Law Center official is accused of helping funnel $1.2 million in donor money to an informant in a white supremacist group who was also her lover. They lived together.
0: Oh, my gosh.
2: Yeah. Number four, California Governor Gavin Newsom says Trump is investigating him for political reasons, but apparently this has to do with issues flagged by local and state leaders after his chief of staff, who has now pleaded guilty, by the way, to corruption charges. And there are also some tax questions surrounding his wife's nonprofit organizations. So, but he was getting out, you know, we had it at the very end of the show yesterday.
0: Yeah.
2: He's trying to get out in front of this because he knows there is going to be something there probably.
0: Oh, I think there's meat on the bone too.
2: Yeah.
0: I mean, I do on this one, yeah.
2: And again, there are folks in Sacramento who are like, no, this has been brewing for a while.
0: Yep.
2: And some of the tentacles of this, not necessarily in his inner circle and family friends, et cetera, but some of this actually predates the Trump administration. This is something that, and then of course my conspiracy theory mind goes to like, okay, did the Biden administration sick the dogs on Gavin Newsom thinking that, you know, Gavin

0: July 4th, 2026, the 250th anniversary of American independence. The Great American State Fair becomes the center of it all. All 50 states, a national prayer moment. And that night, the largest fireworks display in the history of the world. There's never been a July 4th like this one. There never will be again. Plan your trip at freedom250.org. Freedom 250, the Great American State Fair, July 4th.
1: True of everything I have, but a lot of things I have, that's true. But how is that going to increase?
2: I don't know.
1: Yeah, and how do I prove it?
2: Well, I guess you have a certificate of authenticity.
1: Okay.
2: I suppose.
1: Yeah, that's what you do. I sat in this chair. Holy cow. Well, you remember, like, what was it, like, the gum of somebody, too, once?
2: Oh, gosh, yeah.
1: Some ridiculous thing. People are nuts. All right. Coming up, we have got the What's Your Story, that's for sure. I got a pretty good one today. I know you do, too, David. That's on the way. Mark Lee, Van Camp, and Robin Show.
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5: I'm Ted Lindner. Vice President J.D. Vance in Switzerland for talks with Iran following their signing of a 60-day memorandum of agreement. This is President Trump continues to warn Iran if they close down the Strait of Hormuz, what will happen?
6: He went on to say if they don't make a deal, we'll collect tolls. We may take over the Strait if we have to. The president says the U.S. could become the guardian angel of the Strait and the Middle East and take 20% of the oil.
5: That's Fox's Trey Yingst. Three people were killed after a small plane crash in a wooded residential area in Bowie, Maryland, Saturday night. Authorities say that the aircraft, believed to be on a training flight from New Jersey, went down near a neighborhood playground. Investigators were working to determine what caused that deadly crash. The NTSB is now leading that ongoing investigation. 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
7: Tonight across the Miami Valley, a partly cloudy sky turning mostly clear with a low of 56 degrees. I'm meteorologist Nick Dunn for WHIO.
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12: 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I'm Dr. Natalie Yaley with Take Two Healthcare.
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8: The Markley, Van Camp, and Robbins Show. I'm Scott Robbins. Right over there, you see that guy there? That's David Van Camp. See that empty chair? That's where Jamie Markley would be sitting, but I was going to be back today, but things popped up, and he's involved in something that includes being outdoors, and it rained, and so they had to postpone it. And anyway, he'll be back tomorrow, I guess, for sure, right?
9: Well, I don't know.
8: Well, depending on whether they can get this thing in
9: today
8: or not, I guess.
9: It depends.
8: So. We shall see. What's your story coming up in just a minute? But before that, David.
9: Yeah.
8: Well, apparently Trump had not heard about the attack.
9: Yeah, President Trump, he was asked about the thwarted attack at the UFC event at the White House. And so the FBI announcing this today that, yes, there were a bunch of people that were planning to blow things up and then turn things into a shooting gallery, basically. At that event, it was thwarted before they even got close to doing anything. But the president, apparently he's got other things on his mind and, hadn't heard about it. This was during his photo op today with the president of the UAE. And here we go.
10: So, President, were you briefed on the attack plans for the UFC event at the White House? There was the FBI thwarted an attack.
11: I haven't heard about it, no, but I watched... The attack that I watched were the fighters. And he saw it too, by the way. He was sitting back home in his beautiful palace and he was watching that. And they were as good a fights as I've ever seen. Right?
12: The best fight.
11: The best. They were. That last fight was brutal.
10: Wow.
11: And the two last, one of the fights.
12: The two fights.
11: It was all good. It was a great evening. It was very different for the White House. But I wish you could have been there. We built an incredible arena. Dana did a great job.
12: There's going to be another fight next year, I'm
11: surprised. Well, I don't know. I got away with it. That you get 250 years. Maybe in another 50, maybe in 300.
9: He can compartmentalize, that's for sure.
8: I can't believe he didn't know about it.
9: Right.
8: That blows my mind. How did I know about it and you didn't know about it?
9: Well, he's been traveling all over.
8: And, well, that's true. You know,
9: he's had other things happening. They didn't get all that close, fortunately. Yeah. To actually pulling off anything, so it's probably low priority to tell the president about this.
8: That makes them crazy. That conversation right there, the goofballs are foaming at the mouth and they're hyperventilating and everything else. Gosh dang, that was good. All right.
9: Yeah, there's already a conspiracy theory out there on Blue Sky that the whole thing was faked.
8: The fight?
9: No. The assassination.
8: Oh, the attack?
9: Attempt.
8: Oh,
9: sure. I mean, there've been
8: course.
9: Like three attempts on the guy's life,
8: yeah.
9: But certainly there wouldn't be a fourth.
8: Well, they think that when he got shot, it was faked.
9: Yeah, they do.
8: These nuts. Yeah. So, at any rate, Gavin Newsom, we talked earlier a little bit about this, and he's probably in deep trouble right now. Or it looks like he is, anyway.
9: Oh, yeah.
8: And by the way, I agree with you. He's getting out in front of it right now.
9: Oh, for sure.
8: And he's trying to do the old tap dance here.
9: Yeah. Well, he put out this dramatic video yesterday to get ahead of the news that the feds are investigating his wife and potentially even him.
7: In recent days, federal agents have knocked on the doors of family, friends, and former employees. Not because they found a crime, because they're simply trying to find one. They're demanding records. They're abusing the grand jury process, digging through years and years of random documents. Donald Trump isn't just coming after me because of my mean tweets. He's coming after me because I'm considering running for president. Because he hates that I've consistently called him out over and over again for his lies and deceit. Donald Trump is simply the most corrupt president in American history. He's turned the levers of government into his own personal power ministries. Mm-hmm. One by one, anyone who has challenged Donald Trump has ended up on his hit list. And today, I proudly join that list. After calling for my arrest last year, Donald Trump directed his Department of Justice to investigate me. And just in the last week, I've learned that his campaign has reached my own home. To get me, he's coming after my wife, Jen, a public servant, a woman who's dedicated her life to supporting women and girls, someone who has done nothing wrong other than having the temerity to advocate for what she believes in. If they can't intimidate me, they'll go after the mother of our children.
8: Uh-huh. Oh, shit.
7: Donald Trump picked the wrong target.
9: Well,
8: is he real? That sounds, doesn't that sound
9: AI?
8: Animatronic or
9: yeah,
8: AI?
9: It does.
8: Coming after my wife.
9: Yeah.
8: What in the world? Who talks that way?
9: Well, and also, multiple investigations began a year ago out of Sacramento, and some of this actually has tentacles predating the Trump administration. And local and state investigators were the ones ringing the bells about this, apparently. They do include tax activity related to Newsom's wife's nonprofits. Also, they're related to his former chief of staff, who pleaded guilty to corruption charges just last month. So that's, I mean, that, it's not just out of the blue he's going after, or the DOJ is going after people in Gavin Newsom's orbit. I mean, there are actual questions about, like, what is going on with these organizations.
8: But what was the name of her organization again? Do you have that?
9: I don't remember.
8: I hate to ask you.
9: She's got
8: some
9: view.
8: Flowery name again.
9: Yeah. But yeah,
8: Blue,
9: I mean,
8: Bell Roses or some kind of nonsense.
9: There's been a whole lot of talk about, you know, self-dealing and all sorts of nonprofits. Why wouldn't it involve what do they call her? The First Partner of California?
8: Well, she calls herself that. Yeah. I guess that's, you,
9: I think that's the official terminology now.
8: The First Partner
9: in California. So
8: whatever.
9: Yeah, we'll see where that goes. They're kind of light on details at the moment, but the fact that he felt the need to put out what turned out to be almost a 5-minute long video tells me he knows there is something and he's trying to get in front of it.
8: Oh, I agree with you 100%. Can you imagine he and Hakeem in the same room together having a conversation? It would take forever.
9: It would.
8: With all the pauses and stops and starts and
9: yes.
8: My wife. Who? Nobody talks that way. Okay. All right, David. Let's get to it.
9: All right. It's time for What's Your Story? The story that stood out to you may not be the biggest story of the day, but you wanted to share it nonetheless. Scott, what is your story?
8: Well, I don't know about you, but I had no idea yesterday where Cape Verde was. Some question whether they should be playing in the FIFA World Cup at all. They're ranked 67th, by the way, in the world. It's a country of like 500,000 people.
9: Mm-hmm.
8: By the way, that's a very small country. And they were taking on the world power Spain in the first round of the FIFA World Cup standings. So Cape Verde had a chance. Well, this is one of those stories written in Hollywood, right? Did they win? Well, no, but they didn't lose. It was a 0-0 draw against Spain. Yes. Yes.
9: Oof.
8: Isn't that something?
9: Which, honestly, for Spain and for Cabo Verde, yeah, that's a win and a loss, relatively speaking.
8: Yeah.
9: Yeah.
8: They have a 40-year-old goalkeeper, by the way. you don't exactly have your pick of the great athletes.
9: No.
8: You have 500,000 people, right? But they overcame, and it was 0-0 tie. Wow. How do they work that out if you're betting, by the way? I was just wondering. Is that kissing your sister there, is that just nobody wins? Or?
9: I honestly don't know. Because I assume you can put money down on it being a tie.
8: On a tie? I guess you can.
9: It's probably like one guy who said, yeah, 0-0 tie, and now that guy's a multimillionaire.
8: Yeah, they were talking, I guess it was the 40-year-old goalkeeper was the big star. It stopped a lot of shots because nobody scored. So, at any rate, that away. For the old guys everywhere and for Cape Verde, or is that how you pronounce that, by the way?
9: Yeah, well,
8: I think I got that right.
9: Yeah, Cape Verde, or in Portuguese, it's Cabo Verde.
8: Okay, thank you very much. I speak very little Portuguese. That's why I count on you, Van Camp, for that. But anyway, 0-0 tie. Yeah. Keep your eye on this team, by the way. This could be fun.
9: Yeah, it could be.
8: Yeah.
9: All right, it's What's Your Story, where we go around and share something we saw that caught our attention. May not even be a news story, but you wanted to share it anyway. Jo Frost, she is the so-called super nanny. I think she was on TV.
8: I know who that is. Yeah.
9: She put out a video on Instagram, and it's interesting because there are a whole lot of teachers who are agreeing with her assessment of a lot of young kids right now. She's actually worried about a lot of the kids that she's seeing and working with and where they are developmentally, because they are like way behind. And here's part of what she had to say.
13: We are slowly disabling our children. And I don't say that lightly. I say that because I work with families continuously every day, and I'm seeing a pattern that's growing. Children who are capable, but not being taught. We're pushing children along on bikes instead of teaching them how to ride them. We're keeping children in strollers who should be walking, climbing, building strength. We've got four-year-olds still using dummies.
9: Dummies, that's a pacifier.
8: Really?
9: Yeah. I think that's what they call a four-year-old.
8: Four-year-old.
9: Yeah, that's pretty old there.
13: When that was only ever meant to be a short-term aid. Seven-year-olds who can't brush their teeth properly without an electric toothbrush. Eight-year-olds who can't sit at a table and use a knife and fork. Nine-year-olds who don't basically understand bathroom hygiene. And I find myself asking, when did we stop teaching these life skills? When? And before you get defensive, I understand modern life is busy. I do. But this isn't about time. It's about intention. Because every time we step in and do it for them or avoid teaching because it's slower, messier, or inconvenient, we take away an opportunity for them to become capable. And children want to feel capable. So we go back to basics, parents. We teach the bike riding with support, then without. We remove the dummy when it's no longer needed. We show them how to brush their teeth properly, not rely on this electric tool. We sit at the table and we teach them how to eat properly. We guide, we repeat, we expect. Not perfectly, consistently. Because independence isn't something that just happens. It's taught parents. And if we don't teach it, we can't be surprised when it's missing.
9: Yeah. There's a lot of people who are agreeing with her, especially like elementary school teachers. They say, yeah, there are kids who just don't know how to do things on their own.
8: I think and I may be completely wrong about this, but just observationally speaking, is I think there is a state of suspended adolescence going on with parents right now. They want to be the young, cool, you know, still without changing their behavior at all type of parent. And it sucks because being a parent's hard, because you've got to put stop signs up. You've got to guide and do all that. And you don't have time for it because you and your party buddies or whatever. It never changes.
9: Yeah.
8: So and again, that's probably a small sliver. And it's just something I've noticed when I'm out. It's much easier to hand a phone to them than correct their behavior.
9: Yeah.
8: You know, and that makes me nuts.
9: Yeah, to me, that's what I see more often than not. I mean, there was a time, it was just me and my son, and I think he was probably two at the time. We met up with some friends, and they all had kids around the same age. And my son, I mean, I brought, like, because he's two, I brought him a little, like, truck or something that he could play
8: with. Right, yes.
9: But while he's waiting for the food to come in. But it was like, as soon as everybody sat down, everybody else was handing the iPad over the kid.
8: Right.
9: And the kids were just in their own little world.
8: In their world. And they never have to deal with anything. Yeah.
9: They didn't. It's a scary thing.
8: Well, I think
9: these kids go zombie like that.
8: And, And again, I didn't have that luxury when my daughter was little. I mean, she had to sit at the table and had to behave herself. And again, when they're little, you bring along a little toy or something that they can play with while the adults are conversing or ordering or whatever. That's fine. But then again, you also go to church, you see these kids that just get out of the from their parents that just are up and down the aisles of the church.
9: Yeah.
8: Distracting like crazy. And nothing's being done other than stop it. You stop it. Well, there's got to be punishment on that end. So I agree with her. I mean, it's you got to let, at some point in time, you got to take the binky away.
9: Yes, yes, you do.
8: Yeah, you know, I mean, they'll scream and yell and they'll want it, but they can't have it anymore. Right. That's just how it works.
9: Yeah, your job, number one, is to produce a functional member of society as a parent.
8: Yes. And if you're like my mom, you put a Cheerio or two in the toilet bowl and you said, hit the Cheerio bowl, and you turned it into a game, and I loved it, and therefore I wasn't all over the place, you know?
9: So, all right.
8: Just saying, you know, that kind of worked for me. But
9: the Scott Robbins story.
8: Yeah.
9: And if you get any on the seat, you have to eat those Cheerios.
8: Well, that'll keep you from doing it, I'll tell you that right now. But you turn it into like a little Sung My Battleship game. And, you know, it's a lot of fun when you're a kid. So,
9: but oh, it's true, man. I mean, I know a dude in his, at the time he was in his late teens. He could not order at Starbucks by himself. He had to call his mom.
8: Oh, my God.
9: And I happened to be with the mom at the time. He had to call his mom to ask, like, what do I like from here?
8: What do I like from here?
9: Yeah, what are you doing,
8: Mom?
9: Here? This is crazy.
8: Holy smokes, Daddy-O. Wow.
9: We got a
8: wow.
9: Get a news update on the way. J.D. Vance on The View today.
8: What?
9: Yeah, he was on The View today.
8: Oh, I forgot about that. Oh,
9: yeah.
8: Okay. All right.
9: So I got a clip from that coming up. We'll get to that next.

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12: For tonight across the Miami Valley, a partly cloudy sky turning mostly clear with a low of 56 degrees. I'm meteorologist Nick Dunn for WHIO.
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0: All right, man, here we go. This is the Markley, Van Camp, and Robbins Show. Hi there, I'm Scott Robbins. Right there, David Van Camp, Jamie Markley. On special assignment, hopefully back tomorrow. With the weather permitting. You know, he'll explain it all later. Okay? Yeah.
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0: Oh, I can't wait to hear this.
1: Border security, immigration enforcement came up, and check this out.
2: See, you talk about the children. Here's what I'd say. Do we know that during the last administration, we had tens of thousands of children who were sex trafficked by the cartels, who were brought into our country in profoundly dangerous and predatory conditions?
3: Let's talk about this administration.
2: But here's the point. Unless you enforce the border, you invite that kind of conduct. You think that our immigration policies are inhumane based on the reporting of one person with a political bias. What I'm telling you is that it's inhumane to allow cartels to sex traffic people across.
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9: The vice president in Switzerland. I'm Ted Lindner, Fox News. As talks between the U.S. and Iran continue, people continue to wait and watch for an end to the Middle East conflict. Fox's Grinnell Scott with the latest.
10: As Vice President J.D. Vance says, Iran has reached a turning point. He and the American negotiating team seek to solidify an interim agreement to end the war. U.S. Energy Secretary Chris Wright on Fox News Sunday said Iran could refuse to cooperate, but he hopes they will agree to the U.S. proposal.
11: We're going to allow their crude to flow. We're going to have dialogues with them. If we can get a pathway to completely ending their efforts to develop nuclear weapons, that's a huge win for the world.
10: Iran says its focus is on Lebanon and Israel's continued attacks, while ending Iran's nuclear ambition remains the top priority for the U.S. Grinnell Scott, Fox News.
9: And a Utah judge is set to rule tomorrow on key legal issues in the Tyler Robinson case, including potential sanctions and what evidence will be allowed at the July preliminary hearing in the Charlie Kirk killing. Fox's Chandley Painter with more.
3: These key rulings from the judge will be coming just a couple of weeks ahead of Tyler Robinson's preliminary hearing, where prosecutors must present enough evidence to establish probable cause that Robinson is the person who shot and killed Charlie Kirk as he spoke at Utah Valley University last September. So tomorrow we expect the judge to rule on a defense motion asking for sanctions against prosecutors, specifically blocking them from seeking the death penalty, all as punishment for comments the defense say prosecutors made to the media in violation of a gag order. Prosecutors say, however, they have a right to speak to the press to correct misinformation, especially after a defense filing suggested that the bullet fragment recovered from Charlie Kirk's body could not be matched to the alleged murder weapon tied to Robinson.
9: The judge also expects it to rule on a defense motion to prohibit hearsay testimony from the upcoming preliminary hearing. 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
12: Tonight across the Miami Valley, a partly cloudy sky turning mostly clear with a low of 56 degrees. I'm meteorologist Nick Dunn for WHIO.
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15: 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Well, guess what? The con artists know that you're shopping that way too. 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Be very wary of any recommendations of a shopping site that you don't check out other than just your chat bot tells you this is a great place.
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0: Here we go. This is the Markley, Van Camp, and Robbins Show. I'm Scott Robbins. Right over there, you see that guy right there? That's David Van Camp. You see the guy that's not there? Nope, you don't, because he's not there. That's Jamie Markley. He'll be back tomorrow, weather permitting. He'll explain the whole thing when he gets here.
1: Mm-hmm.
0: That's all I got for right now.
1: All right. Well, J.D. Vance, the Vice President of the United States, walking into the cow's den on The View. And well, they were trying to throw every left-wing talking point at him, and boy, they got turned around. This is a pretty interesting exchange between J.D. Vance and Whoopi Goldberg.
25: What did black people do to this administration that has allowed it to really stigmatize folks of color? And you know how hard it is. You have folks of color in your family.
1: Sure.
25: So when you see, you know, things, the Emmett Till stuff coming down, or them doing all kinds of removal of information of black heroes, how does that sit with you?
2: Well, what exactly are you talking about, Whoopi? Because I know Emmett Till was Emmett Till was the kid. I want to know what
25: you,
2: she's.
25: You don't know
2: I
25: what I'm talking about.
2: Your actual point.
25: So in a lot of the museums, there's so many. where they're taking down the actual history that happened in this country. Slavery happened. All kinds of stuff happened, and it seems that it has been very easy for this administration to remove that and also to denigrate black folks who have worked their behinds off to get this American dream. How do you, I mean, you know better.
0: What are you talking about? What are you talking about?
1: She spent the better part of a minute saying absolutely nothing, because he's saying, hey, give me an example. Right, just an example. The museums are all museum-y, and slavery happened, and
0: lynchings, and Emmett Till, and okay.
1: I love the audience groan too when he says, "What specifically are you talking about?"
0: And that, I want to know what you're talking about. Yeah,
1: what are you saying that, like, yeah, we're not going to prioritize DEI in the Smithsonian? Is that what you're talking about?
0: Was it ever there?
1: Yeah.
0: Okay. Well. But, I don't know. I clearly don't understand any of that.
1: There's a little bit more if you're brave.
0: Of course I do.
1: It.
0: Yes.
2: Sonny, that was actually a very helpful intervention, because I think the story you're talking about is where, you know, allegedly the administration is holding back the appointments of people based on skin color. I've seen
26: this
2: story.
26: I'm talking about a host of things. I'm talking about black history getting erased from public spaces. Black voter districts are being dismantled. Black leaders are being sidelined from our ranks. Where do Americans of color fit in this vision? Because it doesn't seem like we fit.
2: I think, Sonny, my view...
27: Since October of last year, there's been something like 6,668 refugees allowed into the country. All but three were white South Africans.
2: So, first of all, I'm very skeptical of that number, because we have a lot of different immigration pathways in the United States of America. But let me just address Whoopi's point. Look, first of all, you asked the question, and maybe you don't believe this coming from me, but I think everybody is welcome in our political coalition. Frankly, even if you didn't vote for us, everybody is welcome in our country, so long as you're an American citizen with the duties and the legal obligations and rights to be here. But Whoopi, let me just give you an example of this. Okay, so you say that we're anti-minority or anti-black.
25: No, I didn't say that. I asked. See? Well,
2: okay, fine. Be fair.
25: Don't start any stuff with me, man. Don't get me in trouble. Don't start
1: Well, I mean, in fairness to the vice president, she was implying that. Where
0: well, of course she was. Yes.
1: I mean, but okay.
0: Yeah.
2: I misinterpreted your question, but let me answer your actual question there. Mm-hmm. What I'm saying, I think, okay, look at Washington, D.C. One of the most democratic and one of the blackest, by a share of population, blackest cities in the United States of America, yeah, has seen a radical decrease in violent crimes and sexual assaults and in murders. We have tried to take the crime issue seriously, in part because we believe everybody, whether you're black or white or rich or poor, deserves to live in a safe neighborhood.
25: But does the crime step in? This is not about crime. This is about
4: women lost their jobs.
25: Right. Sonny,
2: what you're saying is black we got to do more on the economy.
4: Black history has been erased from public
2: spaces. Black history is not erased from
4: public
2: spaces.
4: That is true. Guys, we have to get to Iran when we get back.
2: Yeah,
4: I'm
2: telling you, we celebrate black history. We celebrate all American history in this administration.
25: We have more with them by the Vice President J.D. Vance when we come back.
1: Yeah. That's just like a 5-on-1 carnival of nonsense right there. Because they're throwing out like all these different things without explaining what they're actually asking here. It's crazy.
0: Well, this is interesting because this reminds me of the man on the street stuff when you go to the sign people.
1: Yes.
0: The sign people are out there screeching and yelling and holding signs up about the demise of democracy. And what specifically has Donald Trump done to take away democracy? Well, there's just too many. I can't have all day. I can't, name one. Well, again, I'm not talking to you.
1: I know what you're doing. It's a setup. No, I'm
0: right,
1: just
0: exactly.
1: Asking,
0: no, I'm asking you a question. You know, you're obviously passionate about something.
1: Yeah.
0: What is it?
1: Yeah.
0: So, again, you can't, this is the, what is the female argument, I mean, it's nonsense, but so you're asking these people who are making all these accusations to give you an example of the accusation they're making, and they can't do it.
1: No, they can't.
0: And this is The View, by the way.
1: Yes.
0: You got producers that can feed them answers. They don't have any idea.
1: They don't have notes. It's like, hey, if you're going to ask a question, a loaded question like that, at least have some examples on a note card.
0: Sonny Hostin's the worst, by the way. The biggest racist on that show is Sonny Hostin.
1: Yeah. All right. Well, speaking of racism, Brandon Johnson is responding to the reports that a Asian-American male who's a college student is the one who lit that cross on fire in Chicago last week.
0: Oh, yeah.
1: And he said this guy, that Merlin Liu is his name, said he did it as a protest against the Trump administration. Well, the mayor of Chicago, Brandon Johnson, was asked about this update, and get a load of this.
5: Merlin Liu, who was interviewed by NBC 5, who admitted to allegedly burning the cross in Grant Park. During that interview, he seemed to lack an understanding of the meaning behind burning a cross and the implications of that. How concerning is that to you as mayor of, obviously, of a city with a predominantly black population, and do you think there needs to be more education around that?
6: Well, look, I can't speak to his lack of or understanding of the gravity of what he is alleged of having done. And, again, it's a painful reminder of how hatred towards black Americans still permeates, in our society.
1: But no, it's not.
0: What?
1: This guy's the kid in question is just a moron. I mean, here's part of that interview with NBC 5. The guy didn't know what the burning cross meant. That's what he says.
0: Yeah.
1: I don't understand how that's supposed to be a reminder of how hatred towards black Americans still permeates our society. This guy's a moron.
7: Did you make it all the way through almost 4 years at UIC without somebody teaching you that a burning cross is one of the most divisive symbols in America?
19: No, I didn't. I don't really have any, I never grew up with religion, never really surrounded myself with people with it. My childhood friends, I remember them going to, confirmation and stuff like that, But
7: it's a symbol of the Ku Klux Klan. I mean, that really is where it started. Nobody ever taught you that.
19: No,
7: you never read it in a history book. Nobody. No.
19: I just saw the Wikipedia page with the movie with the, I think it's called under one nation or something.
1: Yeah, he's talking about Birth of a Nation.
0: Right.
1: A pro-KKK movie.
0: That was 100 years old or older.
1: Yeah, over 100. Yeah. 111 years old, I think. Yeah.
0: Yeah,
1: he just has no idea what he's talking about or what he was doing. So, yeah, the idea that Brandon Johnson is still trying to make this a race thing about how all these people hate black people. I mean, this guy Merlin Liu is out there going, hey, I'm an arsonist, but I am not a racist. Okay.
0: Right. Had no idea what he was doing.
1: No.
0: Performative art.
1: Look something up on Wikipedia. And
0: he was railing against the billionaires and Donald Trump.
1: Yes, that apparently.
0: Well, that'll show him, lighting a cross on fire. You know, I hadn't thought about it before, but I'm going to start giving my money away now that cross has been lit. Now I got to do something. Can't have all this money laying around anymore.
1: Yeah. No, you can't. Yeah. I did see this. If you never got around to that spring cleaning that you plan to do, still have a few more days of spring left if you want to get that in. But there's a new article on cleaning mistakes that make your home dirtier. Some of these, this may be news you could use. You know, if I was a local TV news guy, I would say these are tips on how to clean.
0: All right.
1: Forgetting to clean the things you used to clean. That is, the equipment we used to clean need to be cleaned too, like vacuums, washing machines, toilet brushes. Those have to be cleaned as well, because if that's dirty, then you're just spreading the dirt around. Mopping the floor with laundry detergent. Some people do that. It was like a viral sensation. Laundry detergent, though, actually leaves a residue that attracts and traps dirt. That's why you have the rinse cycle in your washing machine.
0: Oh, that makes sense. Yeah, sure.
1: And then using cleaning agents incorrectly because you didn't read the instructions. Some products are just ineffective when used wrong. Of course, we know some can actually damage it, whatever you're using it on. Spraying cleaning agents directly onto the surface, or on the surface, I should say. I did not know this part, but unless directed by the instructions, it is generally better to apply cleaning products to a sponge cloth or brush to control the amount used and prevent streaks, cloudiness, and dulling.
0: Okay, so instead of applying it to the spot, put it on the sponge first. Is that right? Am I reading that correctly? Okay.
1: That's right, yeah. Go there first.
0: Also, see, I do the exact opposite of that, too.
1: I always spray just directly on the surface if I'm cleaning, because it's like, whatever. I don't care.
0: I never do cloth to surface, no.
1: Right. I like this one. Washing windows on a sunny day. Cleaning glass on a bright day can cause streaky, cloudy windows. Direct sunlight heats the glass, causing soapy cleaning solutions to evaporate too quickly, so you're not really doing anything. I've never heard that, but I don't remember the last time I actually washed windows. So
0: no, I hose mine down.
1: Yeah.
0: I just get the hose. And just
1: exactly.
0: Hose.
1: Yeah. So, I don't know.
0: That's it.
1: Anyway, maybe there's some news you can use there, all right?
0: All right, Dave, we appreciate that. After all the other nonsense we've been dealing with today, that was a nice, refreshing break.
1: Yes.
0: Tips you can use.
1: Yes.
0: With David Van Camp. I think that's a weekly feature.
1: Top 5 stories you can use coming up next.

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4: For tonight across the Miami Valley, a partly cloudy sky turning mostly clear with a low of 56 degrees. I'm meteorologist Nick Dunn for WHIO.
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0: All right, here we go. This is the Markley, Dan Camp, and Robin Show. I'm Scott Robbins, right over there. David, Ben, Camp, Jamie Markley on special assignment. Back tomorrow, weather permitting.
1: Yes. Yeah. He melts when it rains too much.
0: You never know. Yeah, you never know how that's going to work out. Also, my my top three stories of the day on the way, too.
1: Yes, that
0: Let's
1: is
0: Let's not
1: true.
0: Forget that, because that's a highlight, I'll tell you. That's well, broadcast museum time. Okay.
1: We do have the top five stories that we are following today.
0: Yeah.
1: Not according to Scott Robbins.
0: No.
1: Just according to what people are talking about right now. 15 Antifa-linked people in Minnesota have been arrested for interfering in ICE operations. That's number five. Number four, fascinating story. A top Southern Poverty Law Center official is accused of helping funnel $1.2 million in donor money to an informant in a white supremacist group who was also her live-in boyfriend.
0: Oh,
1: man,
0: I'll tell you.
1: Number three, a really sad story. It's still under investigation. A B-52 bomber crashed shortly after takeoff at Edwards Air Force Base. Eight people were killed in that. The cause of the crash remains under investigation. Number two, the FBI arrested several people who were planning an ambush attack at the White House UFC event. A suspect told investigators that the goal of the attack was to target and kill capitalist elites and billionaires, in his words. Number one, President Trump talking about the Iran deal. He's out there trying to sell it. And he is warning Iran all hell will come down if they do not follow the rules. 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
0: Mm-hmm.
1: I had a few stories. And I'll do this a lot of times when I'm prepping for the show. I'll just see a headline that I think, hey, that could be kind of funny. And I don't really click through. I just send it to myself. And then
0: yeah.
1: A lot of times don't even use it.
0: Mm-hmm.
1: But just a couple of quick hitters here. If you'd like to hear them, Chinese drivers have figured out a way to fool Tesla autopilot. So with autopilot, it'll drive for you, but you have to have somebody in the front seat. So what they're doing is they're using miniature doll heads to trick the in-cabin camera into believing that an attentive driver is sitting behind the wheel. So they can like kick back, relax. But they've got this little, like, doll head hanging up in front of the camera that just tricks the autopilot.
0: Oh, okay. So the autopilot continues.
1: Oh, yeah. It still goes.
0: Yeah.
1: But, yeah, you have to. You can't just fall asleep behind the wheel in the autopilot. But you can if you use this clever hack from Chinese drivers.
0: Well, I'm going to think of everything, won't they? Make your life easier? Sure.
1: Yeah. I saw Fox also just agreed to buy Roku for $22 billion.
0: I saw that, too.
1: And Roku is the big streaming device. I'm not really sure why they did it, but, I mean,
0: I don't know, they must have
1: a good reason. I mean, $22 billion is a lot of money. They must think they can capitalize on a lot of this
0: $22
1: stuff.
0: Billion. Yeah. Wow.
1: I thought this was crazy. A man was saved by his gaming PC the other day when it caught a stray bullet. The gun was accidentally discharged by the neighbor's dog. This is like the third or fourth dog fires gun story we've had in the last 6 months.
0: You need some common sense gun laws against dogs shooting people.
1: They are under the age of 18, most of them.
0: Some random dogs just shooting people.
1: You can't. We need to have a national conversation about the violent dogs
0: who are
1: armed, apparently.
0: Yes.
1: I saw this. The U.S. Army spent over $1 billion on nearly 10,000 augmented reality headsets for soldiers to wear in combat.
0: Mm-hmm. Yeah.
1: Soldiers don't want to use them because they cause headaches. I don't know if you've ever used some of these devices before.
0: I have not.
1: The VR or the augmented reality. It is disorienting. And I could imagine, if you're in a combat situation,

0: July 4th, 2026, the 250th anniversary of American independence. The Great American State Fair becomes the center of it all. All 50 states, a national prayer moment. And that night, the largest fireworks display in the history of the world. There's never been a July 4th like this one. There never will be again. 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Freedom 250, the Great American State Fair, July 4th.
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3: Where negotiations continue between the U.S. and Iran in Switzerland. President Trump warns Iran that they won't have a country if they close down the Strait of Hormuz.
4: He went on to say if they don't make a deal, we'll collect tolls. We may take over the Strait if we have to. The president says the U.S. could become the guardian angel of the Strait and the Middle East and take 20% of the oil.
3: Fox's Trey Yings. President Trump claims vandals are responsible for problems with the water in the reflecting pool. U.S. Attorney Jeanine Pirro tells Fox News Live.
5: Anyone who was in a position of vandalizing or attempting to vandalize the reflecting pool will face the criminal justice system in D.C.
3: The president had ordered extensive work on the pool to get rid of algae, but it is now back. 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
6: Tonight across the Miami Valley, a partly cloudy sky turning mostly clear with a low of 56 degrees. I'm meteorologist Nick Dunn for WHIO.
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0: Hi, folks. Rick Kasugi here from North Dayton Garden Center. All these months of May and June, we have thousands of trees, shrubs, evergreens, all ready to plant. We have tri-colored beech trees that give you red and pink colors all summer. We've got ginkgo trees, which turn bright gold color in the fall. Or try some of our Japanese maples by your patio or your deck. We have 200 of these on hand. We also have columnar European hornbeam for those of you that want a nice tall hedge that has foliage on it. So come out to North Dayton Garden Center at 1309 Brant Pike.
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2: 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Though let's be honest, if I tried it, I'd probably pull a hamstring just putting on the knee pads. 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It's more than just a dream. 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
8: Yep, yep. This is the Markley, Van Camp, and Robbins Show. I'm Scott Robbins, right over there. David Van Camp, Jamie Markley on special assignment. He'll be back here tomorrow, weather permitting. Mm-hmm. More on that later.
9: Yep. A couple of news updates. This is kind of interesting. One is from, was this Poly Market?
8: Yeah.
9: Believe it was. Poly Market. We now have a three-way tie when it comes to the odds for President of the United States in 2028. The three-way tie right now, according to the bettors, is J.D. Vance, Gavin Newsom, and Marco Rubio, all at 16%.
8: Who was second again? Let me get that.
9: Nobody was second. It's a three-way tie.
8: Oh,
9: yeah, it's J.D. Vance, Gavin Newsom, and Marco Rubio.
8: He's done.
9: Oh, yeah. I
8: Newsom's
9: think...
8: done. I mean, listen, the guy's he's terrible at it, number one. He's got no track record. The track record's abysmal.
9: Yeah.
8: I mean, I don't know. Again, I guess it's because he's an attractive guy on some level. I don't know.
9: He kind of looks the part.
8: That must be it. Yeah. Out of like central casting sort of thing.
9: Well, again, a lot of people throughout the country may have only seen little snippets of Gavin Newsom. And I will say it was only a couple of years ago where I saw him totally off script melting down. And that's not the first time. That guy is terrible.
8: Oh, yeah.
9: Script.
8: That's what I mean. When it gets when the heat gets hot.
9: Yeah.
8: I mean, he's been protected by the California media for a long time.
9: He sure has. And yeah, on the national level, I just think people are overweighting his potential on the national stage. I mean, he's Hollywood Beto, basically.
8: That's a good call on that one. Yeah.
9: I don't see it. I could be wrong. I just don't see it.
8: But I heard somebody say the other day, what's his deal? I mean, why would he want this? I mean, why would he want this? I mean, he's done as California governor. He's made a lot of money. He's going to have a lot of money coming up.
9: Because he has this lust for power.
8: That's it. Just it, isn't it?
9: Yeah.
8: I mean, that's got to be the only reason.
9: Yeah.
8: I mean, you know, you got to have it, man. Yeah.
9: But you're right.
8: That's the juice.
9: You're right, though. I mean, he's the governor that oversaw the largest mass exodus of California in the state's history.
8: I mean,
9: the state, while it has some bright spots, is under his leadership a disaster.
8: Well, and there's so many terrible governors. I mean, J.B. Pritzker is another one that thinks he wants to be president.
9: Yeah, again, another guy who has overseen mass exodus in his state.
8: Yeah, and he's touting today the balanced budget again. He does this all the time.
9: Yeah, okay.
8: He does.
9: Yeah. You're what, $17 trillion in debt, but this year all the math adds up?
8: Yeah.
9: Okay, cool.
8: It all works out.
9: Yeah.
8: Somebody didn't carry the one.
9: Yeah.
8: That's what it was.
9: I also saw a new survey from The Economist and YouGov, and it indicates that, yes, Republicans are closing the gap with Democrats ahead of the midterm elections. And again, historically, the opposition party, the party that's out in the wilderness, has a good chance of taking especially the House of Representatives in the midterms. However, let's see, the latest poll conducted between June 3rd and June 15th, Republicans trailed Democrats by just 3 points. And so that's it's a 39-36. Nobody really has the clear advantage. And that tells me something that is a bigger problem for the Democrat Party right now.
8: Well,
9: this isn't generic poll, yes. And, you know, polls have been wrong before, and I have no idea why, but other than, well, they're just not very good at it, or people aren't actually accurately telling people what they feel and what they think. But with the amount of just nonstop opposition to Trump in every mainstream news outlet, the fact that the Democrats on pretty much every generic ballot that I've seen are not running away with it tells you something about the mood in this country. There are a lot of people who don't really like Donald Trump. They don't like his style. They're right. disappointed in the cost of living issue, which is a serious issue for the president right now.
7: Yep, it
9: and
7: is.
9: Especially with the Iran stuff going on. I don't think anybody should downplay that. As a headwind for the Republican Party, but also, man, people hate the Democrats.
7: Well, it's the loony fringe that hijacked the party, and that's all you see. That's what they represent now. Yeah,
9: yeah,
7: and they're nuts. The sign people.
9: The sign people.
7: There's not enough of the sign people to make a difference.
9: Well, because I mean, we had what's her name? Joyce Beatty, I think, a Democrat representative who was thrilled that she was part of the effort to get Trump's name off of the Kennedy Center.
7: Oh, yeah.
9: And she compared herself to a civil rights activist.
7: Exactly, yes. Like, well, what? And then you got idiots like the potato that are talking about it as it's the Berlin Wall's coming down.
9: Oh, that wasn't the potato. That was Jim Acosta.
7: Well, that's what they
9: Jim Acosta said that, yes, Trump's name being taken off of the Kennedy Center is like watching the fall of the Berlin Wall.
7: Yeah, Jim Acosta said that. And so you've got all this hyperbole going on.
9: And they're just psychotic, man, and they're doubling down on all of it.
7: Well, that's just it. That's what I think. You know, most normal people who just go about their business and pay their bills and raise their families and do all this stuff look at the loons screeching and jumping up and down and think, I don't want to be a part of that.
9: Yeah.
7: I mean, you know, so by all means, keep it up. You know, that's what I want. I want more of it. If that's possible, yes.
9: Absolutely. Somebody get George Conway and an acoustic guitar, okay?
7: Yes, we need more warbling, yes.
9: All right, are you ready for your big trifecta,
7: Protest songs are not represented enough in our lives.
9: That's right true, now, so. Yeah. All right, it's time for your big trifecta.
7: Let's go. Let's rock and roll.
10: Are you ready?
11: One, two,
10: it's the three most important news stories of the day.
12: I hit the trifecta.
10: Well, at least according to Scott Robbins. It's the trifecta on the Markley, Van Camp, and Robbins Show.
9: According to Scott Robbins, it is called the trifecta, and usually Casey Kasem is along for the ride, but he also has to shelter himself from the rain with Jamie Markley. All right, number three. You're saying the NBA could learn something from the World Cup crew?
7: Yeah, I mean, this is a new rule they put in place, and I kind of like it. I didn't even know about it because I don't really follow soccer. I know a lot about it. But really, the sport where people flop the most during the course of the game, trying to curry favor with an official and garner penalty flags against their opposition, is flopping. They do it a ton in soccer.
9: Oh, yeah.
7: Guy looks at you, falling down.
9: Yeah.
7: You know, writhing in pain on the ground. So they said, we're going to put a stop to this. So now if there's a questionable call, something like that, they look at the video replay. And they determine whether or not the player was actually touched or not. Well, they had that decision to make the other day, and it turns out the player flopped.
9: Mm.
7: So instead of assessing the penalty on the person they suspected was going to get the penalty, they assess it to the person who flopped.
9: I like that rule.
7: So you earned the penalty.
9: Yeah.
7: So now they're saying, why don't we do this in the NBA? We're tired of the flopping in the NBA.
9: Probably because it would just take too long. There's so many flops.
7: But once you instituted this thing, it'd stop or at least slow it down some. Yeah. I don't know. But they're saying that's one way to do it because people are pissed. I hear it all the time. The flopping that goes on every NBA game.
9: Yeah.
7: You know, LeBron James is king of it. I mean, he's a huge flopper.
9: I've seen somewhere a guy's elbow didn't even come within 6 inches of his face, and he falls
7: down.
9: He goes, like
7: holding his face. Knock it off, man.
9: It's awesome.
7: I get it's part of the game, and usually you get the call, but still, it's ridiculous.
9: All right.
7: And particularly if we can see it at home on the replay.
9: Right.
7: When we can see it at home when we know, the ref should know or have the ability to know anyway.
9: All right, it's the top three stories of the day, according to Scott Robbins. We call it the trifecta. We are down to number two. Comedian Nate Bargatze, he's been targeted by lunatic lefties.
7: You know why? Because he went to the UFC fight.
9: Right.
7: He went to the, that's his sin. He went to the UFC fight, and I'm assuming he was invited to go to the UFC fight by the Trump administration. Well, the pearl clutchers are out of their minds right now again, saying that he's a Nazi for doing what he did.
11: Mm-hmm.
7: Now, keep in mind, his sin was going to the UFC fight. And he said in the past, I love the sport. He likes the sport.
11: Yeah.
7: He watches the sport. He's a fan of the sport. But that didn't stop them. Seth Abersom said, nah, I said, I love the guy. I generally don't do boycotts, but I'm done with him. In 2026, if you don't know who the Nazis are yet, I don't need to hear any more from you.
11: Mm-hmm.
7: I only went to the 1936 Summer Olympic Games for the gymnastics, said another. This is going to be an expensive career decision, says William Benedict.
11: No, it's not.
7: His career's fine.
11: Yeah, it's not.
7: And it will continue to be.
11: Now, the Daily Beast had a write-up on it. I saw this just the other day. Where his Emmy-nominated comedian exposed as MAGA. Exposed as MAGA. That guy is, like, quite possibly the most apolitical guy.
7: Yes.
11: In comedy, right? In all of entertainment right now.
7: And I just want to say, you know, there are enough sane people in this country that enjoy your comedy, Nate. You're going to be fine.
11: Yeah. He's
7: don't fine. Listen to the noise of these idiots. Right. Yes. They're just shrill and they're. The Nazi thing is what gets me. Everybody's a Nazi.
11: Blah, blah. Except for Graham Plattner, who had a Nazi tattoo on his body.
7: But he's a good kind of Nazi. There are bad Nazis and good Nazis, and he's a good one.
11: Okay.
7: For some reason.
11: All right. And then finally, it's the trifecta. Top three stories of the day, according to Scott Robbins. Down to number one, the owner of the Knicks delivered a speech.
7: This is interesting. Knicks just won the championship at the NBA, by the way. But the New York Knicks owner, a guy by the name of James Dolan, wanted his team locked in for the playoffs, and they believed there was only one way to get that done. So he called a team meeting before the playoffs started. The owner of the team sits down with the team and delivers a speech that will go down in history, a speech where he asked the players to be like Spartans and deny themselves sex in order to keep the edge. He said, I had this idea. Maybe you should give up sex for the next 12 weeks. You don't have to give up sex for the next 10 weeks, but the Spartans did. You know who the Spartans are, he asked the group. They denied themselves to gain an edge. Get that edge, Dolan said. Go home. Talk to your wives. Don't tell them you're not going to have sex, and don't tell them it was my idea. But let them know that you're going to try not to. You have a commitment. You want to win this game. You want to stay focused. Hey, they won the championship.
11: I also don't think that that kind of rule applies to wives or longtime girlfriends. I think you could say, hey, you know, you got to keep your mind clear, so don't chase the flunkies, you know.
7: Yeah, hey, if they're knocking on the hotel room door, don't answer it,
11: yes.
7: Okay?
11: I think that's probably the more appropriate.
7: Yeah, that might have something to do with it. But, hey, you know, whatever works. And just like the Spartans before they went into battle, they abstained, and yes. It worked for them.
11: Save your fluids.
7: Yes, exactly.
11: That's the official
7: you're gonna
11: medical
7: need
11: term.
7: Yes, you're going to need them coming up.
11: Mm-hmm. All right, that's the trifecta top three stories of the day, according to Scott Robbins. Good job, as always. We got Nimrods in the news coming up, and it involves a guy drinking, well, a half gallon of Jack

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11: Here's a look at what's happening around the Miami Valley this week. Celtic Fest Ohio going to be happening this weekend at the Ohio Renaissance Festival. It's going to be on Saturday. You can shop, eat, drink, everything Celtic. It's all happening in one place. The festival's going to kick off at 11 a.m. and run through 10. Riverside JC's Music Festival, that's going on this weekend on Saturday. 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Gates are going to open up at 2. 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It kicks off at 3 and runs till 10:30. 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
14: For tonight across the Miami Valley, a partly cloudy sky turning mostly clear with a low of 56 degrees. I'm meteorologist Nick Dunn for WHIO.
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0: This is the Markley, Van Camp, and Robbins Show. I'm Scott Robbins. David Van Camp is right over there. And Jamie Markley on special assignment. Hopefully back tomorrow. We'll find out.
1: Yeah.
0: We'll find out.
1: Well, of course, you can't turn on the TV without seeing an ad for some of those weight loss shots, right? They're everywhere. The
0: results. Yeah. Oh, gosh.
1: Well, and because they work for a lot of people, right? But, you know, the injections are no fun, and some people are a little skeptical of the side effects, which can get a tad messy. What is it that Mayim Bialik said, the actress from Big Bang Theory? Mm-hmm. That it was like, it's just uncontrollable.
0: Yeah, explosive and all that.
1: Explosive, yeah. Well, if you want the effects but don't want to deal with that, a doctor stepped in and created a weight loss supplement called Lean. It works like those shots, but no needles and not the unfortunate side effects. 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
1: That's right. All right. Senator John Kennedy, a Republican who is always good for a soundbite, reacting to his skepticism of the, or I guess expressing his skepticism of the Iran deal that the president is promoting right now.
2: Are you confident that Iran is going to give up its nuclear ambitions, or do you have any sort of skepticism?
3: Well, what? If you, okay, look at this. Unless you were homeschooled by a day drinker, no one's confident that Iran's going to do anything, and it's unfair to hold anyone to that standard. So, if you want to go print a headline, you know, Kennedy's not confident, knock yourself out, but that's.
1: confident. It's because Iran has lied in the past.
0: Homeschooled by a day drinker. That's pretty good. That guy's always, I mean, whenever he leaves office, just do an entire book of his quotes.
1: Oh, he's going to take over Prairie Home Companion, I think.
0: Oh, yeah.
1: Lake Wobegon.
0: Tell you, it's like going to homeschool with a day drinker. It don't make no sense.
1: His broadcast will be called Lake Brain Begun. Okay, stories of a liberal town. All right. Oh, man. All right, there's your news update here. Let's get to Nimrod's in the news, shall we?
0: Yeah, let's do it. Yeah.
4: When the going gets tough.
5: Damn it, this is too hard.
4: The dumb get dumber.
6: All right, Dan.
4: It's Nimrod's in the news on the Martley, Van Camp, and Robbins Show.
5: I love the poorly educated.
1: All right, well, you know, a lot of times people like to have fun at their birthday parties. They like to maybe have a couple of adult beverages.
0: Well, sure.
1: And sometimes that can get out of hand. Now, the story actually happened a couple of years ago, but the guy has now been convicted, sentenced for this. A guy in 2024 in California, his name is Justin Derek Jennings. He was celebrating his 39th birthday. Well, he drank an entire handle of Jack Daniels during that.
0: Oof.
1: That's about half a gallon of Jack Daniels.
0: Yeah, that's a lot.
1: Well, he got angry at his family, got disrespected, so he grabbed his gun and fired an entire mag into his own apartment. Family called the cops, but instead of settling down, Justin went to the second floor and started shooting at a police helicopter for over 20 minutes.
0: See, that's
1: imagine the hangover, waking up in jail the next day. Ooh, yeah, buddy.
0: Ready to get shot.
1: Well, Justin has been, no one was hurt. Justin was sentenced to over 9 years in federal prison.
0: Oh, wow.
1: Judge said, hey, if your aim had been better, you could have hurt or killed the individuals in that helicopter. Well, yeah, thanks, Judge. That's why he's going away for several years.
0: Ooh, see ya,
1: buddy. Happy birthday. This is the Markley, Van Camp.

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5: Peace talks with Iran. I'm Kathleen Maloney, Fox News. Negotiations underway in Switzerland between U.S. and Iranian officials. Fox's Kevin Cork with the latest.
6: Vice President J.D. Vance continues to be the tip of the spear for the Trump administration in its ongoing efforts in Switzerland, again, to try to cultivate a really lasting memorandum of understanding, as we've been talking about for the last several days. Of course, as talks continue over Iran's nuclear program, this effort follows an escalation in fighting between Israel and Hezbollah. Now, the vice president, along with special envoy Steve Witkoff and the president's son-in-law, Jared Kushner, met with Pakistan's prime minister. As you know, Pakistan has been acting as a mediator between the U.S. and Iran, with officials from the Middle Eastern country also in Switzerland for the negotiations.
5: And that fighting between Israel and Hezbollah in Lebanon is complicating things. A massive manhunt underway in Kansas City after an armed suspect reportedly killed one and wounded several others in a series of shootings.
7: The search is really ramping up. We're coming up on about a week since the terrifying string of shootings on Tuesday that led to a fiery standoff with police. Local, state, and federal law enforcement are all working on this manhunt, but they're asking for the public's help in finding him as well. The suspect, 22-year-old Oscar Sanchez Munoz. The FBI says he's 5'8", he has brown hair, brown eyes, a tattoo on his right forearm, and he is considered armed and dangerous. The intense search for Sanchez Munoz comes as police say he's responsible for multiple violent incidents in both Missouri and Kansas. He's the prime suspect in five shootings Tuesday night in Kansas City, Missouri, right by Arrowhead Stadium. Again, one person died. Everyone else was injured.
5: Fox's Madison Scarpino. The FBI is offering a reward of up to $25,000. 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
8: Tonight across the Miami Valley, a partly cloudy sky turning mostly clear with a low of 56 degrees. I'm meteorologist Nick Dunn for WHIO.
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1: Jimmy back in action, fired up for a big hour of Fox Across America. Bill Hemmer, one half of the Dueling Pianos, we call America's Newsroom. He's going to join us in this hour to react to the Iranian peace deal. And of course, the bigger news, which is that my New York Knicks are world champions. When I say my New York Knicks, I mean on the nights they cover the spread, they're my New York Knicks. I'm not invested like other people. I'll be up front with you. My relationship to sports is that if it don't make dollars, it don't make sense.
2: I admire your honesty.
1: So I am celebrating the Knicks. Not like so much so that I'm lighting a school bus on fire like some of those other maniacs out there in the streets. But regardless of who you root for, I think we have a common ally in the fact that if you live in this country, you should be rooting for that rising tide that lifts all boats.
3: Freedom!
1: 888-788-9910 is our phone number. And we have the same rule every day. If you're listening to this program for the first time, and chances are you are, if you're listening on KOZI 1230 AM out in Chelan, Washington, you are all welcome. We don't care what you identify as. I don't care what you're attracted to. I am a former New York City cab driver. Do you know what those guys were attracted to? The point is, you can be a Republican on this show. You can be a Democrat on this show. Just don't be a bang. There we go. Hour number two. Speaking of, so Graham Plattner, man. Let's give this story a little more sugar. Because there are so many fake outrages enveloping our politics. Like, I don't know if you saw it on Twitter yesterday. But I got into it with Hillary Clinton on Twitter. For real, that's a real thing.
4: This is not okay.
1: Hillary Clinton tweeted that President Trump's UFC fight was a desecration of the White House and the sanctity of that revered institution. Big Hillary Clinton tweet. So I wrote back to her, someone needs to explain to you that putting a fight on the lawn is not as bad as putting a cigar in the intern.
5: I believe that together we can make America great again.
1: At which point she probably hired a hitman. I'm in big trouble.
6: This could be a problem.
1: No, Hillary's not happy. She's going to throw hot sauce in my eyes or something when I see
4: it. Hot sauce.
2: Really?
4: Yes.
1: But that's a fake outrage. Okay, I'll give you another example of it. Al Sharpton. Reverend Al Sharpton.
2: He is so full of shit, this guy.
1: This should get you like, I believe in freedom of speech. You know, and the point is, there's no value in freedom of speech if you only have speech you agree with, meaning you should never support censorship because you don't have freedom of speech. Okay, the whole point of freedom of speech is I don't agree with what you say, but I'll fight for the death to your right to say it. Because the minute the government controls the language, the government controls the people. Okay, and you don't want that. That being said, we need to bring back shame. Like, I don't want Al Sharpton to go to jail for what I'm about to tell you. I'm not his employer, so I shouldn't be able to determine whether or not he remains employed. But what he says is so intellectually disqualifying and so beyond shame that it would greatly benefit society if we could have some collective acknowledgement of the fact that people like Al Sharpton are human garbage when they try to divide us amongst racial lines under a completely made-up context.
7: Race is not where the line is drawn. It's God's side and the other side.
1: But here is Al Sharpton with a straight face, because the memo went out yesterday. Okay, the Iranian deal's bad. Just trust us. Have you read it? No, but trust us, it's bad. That's what they're doing. Oh, it's worse than Obama's. Have you seen it? No, but you don't understand. It's so bad. But you just told me you haven't seen it. It's bad. What are you, racist? And the same thing with the White House fight yesterday. Al Sharpton went on TV yesterday with a straight face and said that this UFC fight is a throwback to slavery.
8: That is offensive, and it is not true.
1: Because when the slave masters would have them fight in front of them. Okay, you want to know what the difference between what was going on during slavery and what was going on yesterday at the White House? The difference is several million dollars worth of pay. Okay, thing with slavery was it was inhumane, it was disgusting, it was unjust. And I think it's horrific that 1% of this country fought and owned slaves. But I think it's heroic that The other 99% fought to the death, oftentimes, to eradicate the plague of slavery and create a better country. Okay, yeah, we live in a country where 1% of us owned slaves at one point, but we went to war, 100% of us, to make sure that original sin got washed away. And then we had a Civil Rights Act that the Democrats fought against. Okay, they were known as the Dixiecrats until they were forced to accept that black people were going to be able to vote and have standing in society, at which point the Democrats started showing up into their communities and pretending to care every 4 years. Don't take my word for it. That's a Charles Barkley quote. Democrats only care about black people every 4 years.
3: The reason
1: remember this?
3: I think the Democratic Party and Mr. Biden, President Biden, is losing black votes is they only care about black people every 4 years.
1: That is Charles Barkley saying Democrats only care about black people every 4 years.
4: I'm Hillary Clinton, and I approve this message.
1: Okay, every 4 years, they show up and go, yeah, we should do something about the schools. Well, why didn't you? You've been in charge of our schools in this city for 65 years. Yeah, we should do something about the crime. Well, why didn't you? You've been running this city for 65 years. You know, that's the point. They show up and pretend to care and spend the ensuing weeks and months telling you everyone else is a racist. That's how it works. So Al Sharpton, anyway, in the year 2026, where, to be honest with you, the guys fighting on the front lawn of the White House were not predominantly black. There were all kinds of ethnicities. There were several white people there just the same. Now, technically speaking, white people were enslaved at times around the world. And I know that's not a fun thing to say. But the reality is everyone fighting on the White House lawn was doing so voluntarily for lots and lots of money. Okay, I got to be honest. Nobody was volunteering for slave work. Okay, but here is Al Sharpton speaking in the reductive nature of racism because it allows broken people to feel better about themselves by telling them someone else is worse. Here it is, clip 26.
6: Trump and others are trying to bring us back to an America that we struggle to get out of. So there is a connection of why that they're having these fights on the White House lawn, the UFO and all, whatever they call it, UFC. And all that. Because they're trying to go back to that when, you know, they'd watch people have these fights for the slave masters and they'd be entertained by that. They're literally going back to that.
9: What you just said is one of the most insanely idiotic things I have ever heard. Everyone in this room is now dumber for having listened to it.
1: So the UFC or the UFO or whatever they be saying. Do you know how many boxing matches Al Sharpton has attended? I mean, I can tell you two where I sat next to him at boxing matches. So the idea of us getting around and watching two guys fight in the center of the ring is somehow slavery. Al Sharpton.
10: Shut up! Will you shut up?
1: It's the biggest problem we have.
11: You ought to be ashamed of yourself.
1: People don't feel shame. And what's happening over specifically on MSNBC, I know a lot of people who work there. Okay, everybody who watches MSNBC, just so you get it, is a self-hating white person. It's a really rich white liberal who hates themselves for whatever reason. Maybe they inherited the money from their rich parents, and now they've decided they're one of those anti-capitalist people because they're good. They got their money. Pull the ladder up, burn it down for everybody else. You know, there's a lot of that. There's the white guilt people. You know, there's the crazy loons that just happen to live on the left and believe climate change is real and all that dopey stuff. But the point is, MSNBC basically gets on TV every day at every hour of the day to tell self-hating white people they're better than those other people that vote MAGA. Well, at least you didn't bring back slavery on the White House lawn. Ugh, that was something, man. Really made my blood boil. Watching those guys make $2 million a fight. Man, just like slavery, am I right, you guys? I mean, come on, man.
12: Not even close.
1: But nobody calls it out. And Al Sharpton, again, has been to these fights. So how is it slavery if Trump has one of these fights, but it's not slavery when Al Sharpton goes to one of these fights?
13: I think he's got a point.
1: Yeah, the point is Al Sharpton's full of... So is Nicole Wallace. Let me give you one more. Nicole Wallace saying we've stooped to a new low. Clip 27.
14: This weekend will mark a brand new low for America in the eyes of the world. Mm. Also marks a new low for Donald Trump and his now well-documented record of showing disrespect and glee for destroying the country's most iconic and historic symbols and pretty much everything the country has stood for. Trump is hosting a tragically tacky UFC cage match on a massive stage that he constructed on the South Lawn of the White House. We've reported that here on this show. Late today, a federal judge is allowing the fight to proceed.
1: Oh, God.
12: Oh, shut up, woman.
1: Of course the judge is allowing the fight to proceed. It's a boxing match. A UFC fight on the White House lawn in honor of our 250th birthday. But since she says it's a new low, does any self-respecting person think organized boxing is lower than what the Democrats did in having topless trannies on the White House lawn? Think about that. Okay, if you're mad about boxing on the White, if that is reducing the respect we have for the White House, I don't know. Maybe you should have spared a word for the topless chicks with is the point I'm trying to make. But that's who they are. They're selling this hostility, this self-righteousness to a bunch of self-hating white people who listen to Nicole Wallace and go, yeah, this is a new low. No, this is a new low for the White House. Now, the boxing, paying people, that's like slavery. It's like, I don't know. Can we bring back the topless chicks with the you-know-whats? And the answer is no, not if any voter has a say. Okay, I'm not a huge UFC fan, but there's a lot of UFC fans out there. Okay, and they showed up yesterday and had a celebration of America at the White House, and that's what burns the Democrats' balls the most, especially the females.
13: And I'm out here in the real world, and I know what's right or wrong or bullshit.
0: He's the host you shouldn't get too close to.
15: A lot of things about me you don't know anything about, Daddy. Things you wouldn't understand. Things you couldn't understand. Things you shouldn't understand.
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26: Tonight across the Miami Valley, a partly cloudy sky turning mostly clear with a low of 56 degrees. I'm meteorologist Nick Dunn for WHIO.
1: Oh girl, it is Fox Across America with Jimmy Fallon, fired up to talk to this next guest. She is a big damn deal. I know that. She was just telling Mikey, our producer, she's like, let's go. I'm a big damn deal. Get your act together. That being said, there's no looking back now. She's here. Mary Catherine Hamm's on the line and the crowd goes wild. Hello.
27: Hello, how's it going? I need a walkout song that with that kind of introduction.
1: You know what? They did play No Doubt. No Doubt at the Sphere, which, by the way, I was told by some of our mutual friends is quite a spectacle. Have you been to the Sphere?
27: I have seen it from afar, but yeah. I have not been inside. It's pretty amazing, even on the outside.
1: Isn't it? I have the actual honor, okay, of, I think, being the only person who went to see The Wizard of Oz that wasn't on mushrooms. Everybody else was flying. It was like, wow, you almost feel like underdressed substance-wise, you know?
27: Yeah, like shrooms in the Sphere is a very high-level activity. Like, you have to be an experienced person for that.
1: Do you know when you go skiing, and I'm not like a huge skier, but I know they have like the markers, like this is a black diamond hill, it's not for just anybody.
27: Yes.
1: Do you think they have like mushroom markers at the Sphere depending on the act?
27: Seriously, that's black diamond drug use is what it is.
1: You need a special lift ticket to go to your seat for that one.
27: Truly.
1: Listen, I think the greatest show going on right now is I grew up going to the circus. I miss the old school acrobatics. Have you enjoyed the work we're seeing to justify this Grand Platner support?
27: Oh, my goodness. It is truly, truly amazing. In one way, it's useful just to know that they were always full of it.
1: Yeah.
27: Now, I knew they were always full of it on women, on race, on all this stuff, but particularly on the sexual harassment or sexual abuse in relationships, because I came of age during the Bill Clinton Yeah. Period. So I was like, I was 18 years old, and I was like, I know that's wrong that he did that. I don't understand why all these people are telling me it's not wrong, right?
1: Uh-huh.
27: And so I always knew, but it's nice to have a refresher that's so very clear that these people who lecture you about being a Nazi if you're a tiny bit right of center don't care about Nazis, that lecture you about being a misogynist if you happen to be a tiny bit right of center don't care about women. It's just electoral politics. That's all it is.
1: It's all pretend. You brought up Bill Clinton. I actually got yelled at by Dana Perino, our dear mutual friend, yesterday on the Twitter because Hillary was upset about the fight on the White House lawn. And I think we all had the same observation that we've seen worse things happen in the White House.
27: Mm-hmm.
1: You know, and I might have tweeted to our former Secretary of State that a fight on the lawn is not as bad as a cigar in the bush. Good night, everybody. Where'd you go, Mary? I thought we were talking. Where's she? I'm kidding. But we're talking to... We're talking to Mary Catherine Hamm, who wants me to call her Kennedy for the rest of the interview, just to keep her name out of this. I kid.
27: Mm-hmm.
1: But yes, Dana, we had a good laugh on the tweets with Ms. Perino yesterday, who, by the way, to be clear, co-signed my joke, so I don't have to take it from you, Mary. But that's the point. There's such a gross double standard. And when there's a double standard, there's none. And it's just exhausting. And I'm surprised, though, for this, because they've had a pretend moral high ground. And if you get rid of Graham Plattner, you can still pretend to have it. But can they keep up the balloon with this guy involved? I don't know that they can.
27: No, and I think there are some who, for whom it wasn't pretend. There are a few who are like, hey, we probably shouldn't do this because... we would like to maintain this moral high ground. Now, they may be editing out, I don't know, JFK and Bill Clinton and everyone who came before. However, I think there's some sincere believers, and then there's others who are just like, who cares?
1: Yeah.
27: The die is cast. But I don't understand why for this guy. Like, he hasn't done much. There's not much to commend him. I'll give him he's okay on the stump. But it's just a bunch of rehashed Bernie Sanders and AOC talking points with like not a lot behind it.
1: Yeah.
27: And they're like, well, let's give up everything for that.
1: We're talking to Mary Catherine Hamm, superstar Fox News contributor. For my money, that's the thing that kind of falls short, is that the justification is that he relates to the working class. And I don't know that he does. Like, I don't know anyone with a more working class background. Everyone in my family is a cop. I was obviously a cab driver because I couldn't pass the background check to be a cop, and that's fine. But the point is, like, I was never in a working class environment where I thought behavior like his was relatable.
27: Right. I think a lot of us have experience with either Marines or working class environments where we would all concede that if you had a friend or an acquaintance who had an actual Nazi tattoo, you'd want a pretty good explanation for that. Right? Like, that doesn't change in the working class.

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2: Fox News, I'm Deborah Valentine. Peace talks in Lausanne, Switzerland today between U.S. and Iranian officials. Vice President J.D. Vance leading the U.S. delegation following the signing of that 60-day memorandum of agreement. This as President Trump continues to issue warnings to Iran.
3: President Trump, meanwhile, called out Iran's support for Hezbollah. Trump posting on Truth Social, Iran must immediately stop their highly paid proxies in Lebanon from causing trouble. If they don't, we'll hit Iran very hard again, just like we did last week, only harder.
2: Fox's Max Gordon reporting. Three people killed after a small plane crashed in a wooded residential area in Bowie, Maryland, late Saturday. Authorities say the aircraft was believed to be on a training flight from New Jersey. The NTSB is investigating. UK's Prime Minister Keir Starmer facing pressure from his own Labour Party to step down. His Labour Party rival Andy Burnham has won a seat in Parliament and may challenge Starmer. 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
4: Tonight across the Miami Valley, a partly cloudy sky turning mostly clear with a low of 56 degrees. I'm meteorologist Nick Dunn for WHIO.
5: 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It's called Miami Valley's Morning News, and it's all news, all weather, and all traffic, all morning long. 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
15: 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Healthcare costs have been going up and up, especially hospitals pushing up prices higher and higher, and that's ultimately reflected in what you pay for insurance. So a lot of people who are buying legit health insurance on a healthcare exchange are finding, I just can't keep this, and they're stopping paying. And then you're hearing a pitch for

0: or what they call behind your and my back, skinnies. These are pretend health insurance policies. The brochures are really fancy, but if something's really wrong, you have a big illness, a big expense, they don't pay. They may pay for routine doctor visits, but something really goes wrong, that premium wasn't worth it.
1: Clark is WHIO's consumer warrior, and you can hear him during Miami Valley's morning news on WHIO.

0: appreciate some time with our next guest, but especially today, because he's a Knicks fan. He could be out lighting a school bus on fire. He could be doing all kinds of chicanery. Yeah. One of the better behaved. It's one of the reasons he's the pride of the fleet here at Fox and abroad. One half of America's newsroom, Bill Hemmer.
1: Hey, brother.
0: House.
1: What's happening?
0: What's happening is congratulations to the Knicks, to the city.
1: Well, you're a Knicks fan,
0: too. Of course. But understand, the difference between you and me is, okay, my loyalty ultimately resides with whoever covers the point spread.
1: You know, me and the Knicks,
0: no, what I mean is I'm obviously rooting for New York. But not to tell you I haven't bet against them at times in my life. If you were watching the Knicks during the Isaiah Thomas era, you weren't betting on the Knicks.
1: Uh-huh.
0: You know what I'm saying?
1: Uh-huh.
0: So as a guy who was paying and not paying his rent in college based on the bottom line,
1: so here's,
0: this is still amazing.
1: Here's how I arrived at my allegiance. Do you want to know?
0: Yeah, I love this.
1: I lived away from Cincinnati, Ohio for almost 35 years, and I went through the Thrashers, the Hawks, the Falcons, the Braves, could not find a connection. I came to New York, I went through the Jets, the Giants, the Islanders, the Nets, the Knicks, the Rangers, the Yankees, the Mets, could only find a slight connection to the Rangers, but I felt a deep connection to the New York Knicks, because in year 2002 and 2003, they stunk.
0: They were terrible.
1: And I could really relate to a team that stinks, all right, because that's from which I come. So I adopted them 20-some years ago, and yes, I am a loyal fan.
0: Mm-hmm.
1: However, not born and raised in the boroughs.
0: Fine.
1: I still feel like I can lay claim because I have been a fan and stood by this team for almost 25 years.
0: Can I tell you something?
1: Yeah, please.
0: That's 25 and a half years more than 99% of the people in the streets this weekend. You've got seniority on 99% of that crowd.
1: Yeah, wasn't it nice to see people happy?
0: Yes.
1: And I'll tell you this, Jimmy. We haven't had a vibe, as we say, in this town like this since pre-George Floyd and pre-COVID.
0: Yeah.
1: And it's a really cool thing to see.
0: Civic pride is the coolest thing that can ever happen. Like, and I will tell you this, we're aware as sports fans
1: that this chair?
0: People can be front runners. I know. But back to
1: am I the only one?
0: No, you got, well, it's a chair of honor. And
1: please continue, I'm sorry.
0: But you can remember a world where you'd walk down the streets of the city and you might see, if you walked 5 miles, you might see two Knick hats. Now you couldn't walk two steps without seeing 500 Knick hats.
1: 100%.
0: But that's civic pride.
1: Yeah, t-shirts, hats.
0: This is
1: sweatshirts.
0: Like,
1: I love it.
0: And they got it done, but they got it done. Yeah. And we were saying this off the air. The Spurs led 72% of the finals and lost 4-1. Do you know how hard that is to do?
1: How's that happen?
0: Like, it happens in NASCAR if there's a crash with 2 laps to go and everybody catches up to the pack. But you don't get caution flags in the NBA. They just ran them down.
1: Here's what I want to say. I've been telling people all year. I said, look out for the Knicks. They've got 10 players who can beat you.
0: Yep.
1: I didn't say 11 or 12. I said they got 10 guys who can beat you.
0: Mm-hmm.
1: And when I've looked at really good NBA teams this year, they've got 3 players, really good players.
0: Yeah.
1: But the rest of the team is just eh.
0: Mm-hmm.
1: It's true for the Lakers. It's true for the Nuggets. I think it was true for the Celtics this year.
0: Big time.
1: I think it was true for Detroit. I think it was true for Philadelphia.
0: Mm-hmm.
1: This team has 10 guys who can beat you, which means they're interchangeable on the floor, which is really a special team. And Jay Wright, head coach at Villanova, was on America's Newsroom, 9-11 Eastern Time, Monday through Friday, tell a million viewers. He was on with us earlier today. And I said, Coach, here's what I've been telling people.
0: Mm-hmm.
1: He goes, you're spot on, Bill. I said, well, I appreciate that endorsement, but I really mean it. In addition to that, these are 10 guys you can cheer for.
0: Yep. Everybody on that
1: roster.
0: They're
1: not bad dudes.
0: No, they're a cool little story.
1: Right?
0: Man.
1: And they're smart. And if you listen to their interviews, they're intelligent.
0: Mm-hmm.
1: The way they approach the game. They have a method and they have a team.
0: I think
1: Jimmy.
0: Amen. We're talking to Bill Hemmer. He's fired up from the Knicks championship. Just, first time in 53 years.
1: Maybe I should back off.
0: We made him wipe off the face paint before he came on the Fox Nation cameras. We weren't sure how it would reflect on the news division here at Fox. Okay, we're used to Perino doing that. We're not used to doing that. We're talking about the Knicks. And Jalen Brunson specifically, I just want to give him this.
1: Please.
0: Because he is a businessman. He's not theatrical. He is very much a guy that probably the most clutch player we've had in this town since Reggie. Because a lot of guys that might do what Jalen Brunson would do would turn into a human parade float, okay? And he's more of a business as usual, get it done guy. You know, and I appreciated that about him.
1: So he used to play in Texas.
0: Yes, of course.
1: You saw his comments, right?
0: Yeah, yeah. About missing the Texas taxes and everything.
1: What do you miss about Texas?
0: He really is a businessman.
1: Yes. I missed the taxes.
0: I just meant like a
1: What a shot that is, by the way.
0: Yeah. I mean, it's kind of a shot at Mom Donnie, too, who's out there breakdancing with the crowd. It's like, by the way, have you seen the tax bill? Yeah. My son was telling me this. He goes, you know, the Knicks are getting a $770,000 bonus. I was like, do you know they're actually getting a $420,000 bonus after taxes?
1: Maybe a little less. And it's really like 53% of gross. So, Jimmy, they torched, by my count, 5 school buses, 1 police car, and a taxi cab. Mm-hmm. It's pretty good for New York.
0: Yeah, they got it. We've seen crazier.
1: It's pretty good.
0: We've seen worse. No one even looted a Macy's, you know?
1: Yeah, Saks is still intact.
0: Yeah, it's fine. I mean, that's nothing, man. We do worse than that on a midterm election around here. You guys call yourself fans?
1: Yeah.
0: So we got a parade on Thursday.
1: Yes.
0: That's a thing.
1: 10 a.m.
0: And I would expect the parade, actually, to be a little more buttoned up because we know it's coming and it is at 10 a.m. I mean, they happen to win the title at midnight on a Saturday night. Yeah. This town's pretty hot.
1: They could tear lower Manhattan down after the parade. So I was looking this up. It starts at the lower end of Manhattan, right near the place where you embark through the Statue of Liberty to Staten Island Ferry, right? Mm-hmm. And there's a little park down there. I can't remember the name.
0: Battery Park.
1: No, there's a little, the park has a name. It's where they kept the World Trade Center.
0: Zuccotti Park, is it not?
1: No, it's Zuccotti's up a little further.
0: It'll go past Zuccotti
1: Park. Yeah, correct.
0: Go ahead.
1: So anyway, they go 1 mile. Mm-hmm. I never knew what the canyon actually was.
0: Yeah.
1: So I'm looking this up, being a Knicks fan last night. It's 1 mile from that park up to City Hall.
0: Yeah.
1: Which is they'll have the speeches and everything. So, like, how drunk can they get in a mile?
0: You'd be surprised. I mean, some people have a 30-minute train ride to get to that mile.
1: That's true.
0: And a subway trip downtown.
1: But I think it'd be great. It'd be wonderful for the city. And I imagine it'll be over at noon, and I think those bars will be packed.
0: I think it's a good day to own an Irish pub. Anything with an O-somethings in it, you're going to do A-okay, man. I'm pumped up. I think it's such a good, it's so good
1: Jimmy
0: for the city.
1: Jimmy O'Fala.
0: Yeah, that's pretty funny. Well, I will tell you this, man. As a guy I was watching it Saturday night, like yourself, it's surreal because we were, as guys who were real fans, around for a lot of bad Knick teams.
1: Yeah.
0: And sports have a way of making you a prisoner of the moment. I mean, to give an example, when the Yankees walked off the Red Sox in 2003 on that Aaron Boone home run, I don't think there was a single Red Sox fan who went to bed that night thinking they would ever win a World Series, let alone come back from 0-3 the next year.
1: Yeah.
0: That's what makes sports as incredible as they are.
1: Yeah.
0: Will you admit that in your 25-year fandom, you had to have had 10 years in there where you didn't think this was coming?
1: Absolutely
0: you
1: not.
0: Did, right?
1: No.
0: Oh, you stayed.
1: No,
0: with,
1: no. I never thought this was coming.
0: Oh, yeah. That's what I mean. Okay, good. See, I was going to say.
1: Typically, my strategy for the New York Knicks for 25 years has been thus.
0: Uh-huh.
1: I want to see the best player on the other team come to New York so I can judge for myself what I think about their abilities.
0: Yeah.
1: So I go see Jokic from the Nuggets. Loved it. I call him the farmer. He looks like a farmer. He's 6'11", but he looks like a farmer. Would you give me that?
0: Yeah, fair.
1: And I always like to see LeBron come to the Garden.
0: And Giannis getting here.
1: Yeah, Giannis. And they're always bringing their best, and it's quite the night. This year, Connor Flagg out of Duke, a rookie.
0: Matters.
1: He's 6'10", can run like a deer.
0: Yep.
1: He's 19. He can run. He can shoot. He's going to be a great player in the league.
0: Yeah, he is.
1: And by the way, my feelings on what's happening with the 7'4" French freak is, I mean, I was a really big fan.
0: Yeah. I told you, man.
1: And how am I feeling now?
0: Wemby did not age well in the eyes of the American populace over the course of the series because there were a lot of dirty plays.
1: The Knicks populace or the American populace?
0: The American populace. I don't think anybody objectively watching this. I mean, two things come into play. Okay, one is, yes, there was this attitude issue of, you know, him doing some flagrant things that didn't get called and should have gotten called. Him shoving Brunson in the face.
1: I was at that game.
0: Yeah.
1: Never knew it. Never noticed it.
0: You just didn't catch it.
1: Never saw it.
0: Yeah, and you see how egregious that is after the fact.
1: And by the way, at the Garden, they have one of the fastest digital replays you will ever see in sports.
0: They're on it.
1: It's within seconds, and it's boom, it's up there.
0: Yeah.
1: And that's done for a reason, because they want the coaches to see it, the players to see it.
0: Mm-hmm.
1: But that was not replayed often. But the exception I take to this whole argument here is him stepping into Brunson's three-pointer in that last game.
0: Mm-hmm.
1: That was flagrant.
0: Yeah, absolutely. 100% should have been called. You know, that mattered. And you think of the other plays, though. So if you get away from what some people would consider to be personality issues, you know, in game two, he gets the ball and throws it into a player's back on the way up the court in an attempt to tie that game. If you remember, that's a poise issue. You know what I mean?
1: Yeah.
0: He rushed the pass out of his hands and threw it into the guy's back running up Excel. Yeah. Okay, and then, of course, in that 29-point comeback, you're at the line up one trying to stave off a 29-point comeback. He missed two free throws.
1: I didn't even remember that.
0: Because that game was such insanity. Uh-huh. I mean, a ballroom blitz, if ever there was one. That was they might as well have had Tia Carrera singing.
1: Do you think, I wonder what the ratings were for this series.
0: Well,
1: do you think America cares as much as we care?
0: Well,
1: or do they think New York, you just have your thing in New York?
0: Yes, I was reliably told by my allies in the wardrobe department that I could wear whatever I wanted this Saturday night because it didn't matter.
1: Really?
0: Yeah, we didn't get the ratings yet, but I'm just saying they had broken game three.
1: I'm picking up what you're putting down.
0: Game three was the highest rated NBA Finals game since Michael Jordan.
1: Well, I missed
0: that. Jordan against the Jazz. It pulled 24 million.
1: 89?
0: Yeah, that pulled 98. But it pulled 24 million. They were expecting to get to like 40 million in game four as the series went on. So that's Saturday night.
1: Here's what I would add. I think the NBA was going to win either way because the New York Knicks are in it. New York's in it. And the Spurs have the youngest, best up-and-coming team with arguably still the best player in the league, Wemby.
0: Mm-hmm.
1: Dylan Harper, by the way, 1 year at Rutgers, age 20.
0: Yeah, he's
1: a beast. About poise.
0: Yeah, he's
1: a
0: beast.
1: You know who his dad is?
0: Yeah, of course, Harper. I mean,
1: he was the fifth man.
0: I know. Throwing around the triangle, getting things done.
1: Anyway, do people care about what we're talking about, or just you and me?
0: Listen, when I saw you were around today to come on the show, we owe this to the American people. And imagine, just imagine what my numbers are doing right now up the block on WOR. You know how big this conversation is on 55th Street right now?
1: Yeah, I mean,
0: we're crushing it right now.
1: By the way, how much foresight did the Knicks have to find a way to bring four really, if you think about Vincenzo, who's not on the team.
0: Yep.
1: Three players from the University of Connecticut. Sorry.
0: Villanova, yeah.
1: Three players from Villanova who all had national champions together. Yeah. That's...
0: And got it done.
1: That's some foresight.
0: And played some big games.
1: Did they really know what they were doing? Did we just get lucky?
0: Listen, I think it's a little bit of everything. But, you know, this was one of those magical confluence of events that's supposed to give every other sports fan hope. This is where we bring this conversation full circle and pay it off for the rest of the country.
1: Yeah, you go.
0: Okay, because I did just probably lose 500 tickets to my San Antonio gig April 15th over the course of this conversation. If you logged onto the website, you could actually see the seats opening up at the Empire.
1: No, we're going to turn this around.
0: No, you're going to invite
1: the people of San Antonio to come and...
0: No. They get the Empire Theater August 15th. Do not be deterred by any of this. The point is, Hemmer and I are sitting here and we've indulged this conversation for 15 minutes because, like everyone listening around the country who might be in a dire state with their local sports team, the Knicks going down the Canyon of Heroes this Thursday is proof that literally any team may wind up winning someday. Because we were in probably the most remote reaches from a championship any NBA franchise has ever been.
1: Wow.
0: Over the course of the last 25 years. So if you're listening anywhere right now and you root for what happens to be a lottery team, we are living proof right now that you might be here in a year or two.
1: Okay, I dig it. Here's my idea for you in San Antonio on stage.
0: Oh, no.
1: All right, so you get a chance to, you know, I mean, I encourage the folks in San Antonio, the Spurs fans, to come and take the shots at Jimmy. It's open mic. Jimmy, this is what I disagree with. Boom, and let him spill it. Then they sit down. Then you get to respond to them. Then you allow the next individual to come up and have it out with you. And then they have to be quiet. This is not a debate. It's a statement. They make a statement. You make a statement.
0: I love this.
1: They make a statement. You make a statement.
0: Point, counterpoint.
1: And off you go.
0: A point, counterpoint. But it ends with me having 106 points. You having 105. Knicks win.
1: 1,000%.
0: There they go. The great Bill Hemmer, man. And we'll see you on TV.
1: Thank you, Jimmy.
0: Go Knicks.
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15: Let's say you got a kid who's going to be off to college this fall or is already in, and you're just really frustrated how much it's going to cost. 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
17: For tonight across the Miami Valley, a partly cloudy sky turning mostly clear with a low of 56 degrees. I'm meteorologist Nick Dunn for WHIO.

0: our Twitter listeners down in the 210, otherwise known as San Antonio. Step your gain up. Just said me and Bill Hemmer, killing it. No hate. Just San Antonio love. See you in August. So that's one San Antonian who forgives me for being hopped up about the net. Yeah, you get one of these, buddy. Now, you understand, for Hemmer, a guy who moved to New York after living everywhere in this country as a news guy, you know, don't forget, there was a time where he was working over at CNN.
1: CNN is the worst.
0: But the great Bill Hemmer has been looking to adopt a team. And as he said, he tried Atlanta. Even when Dominique Wilkins was there, the human highlight reel, and it didn't quite click for him. The Knicks were the one team he stuck with for the better part of the last 25 years, and they absolutely, positively sucked.
2: Tell them like it is.
0: They were bad. So if people are a little exuberant today, you know, it might rub you the wrong way if you bet the Spurs, but you shouldn't really care, because if you're a sports fan, the Knicks winning a title is proof that, like, legitimately anybody could win a title. Like, if the Knicks can win the NBA title, I could win Miss Universe, which, by the way, is not even a bad analogy, because I am eligible in this day and age to compete in Miss Universe.
3: What the hell is the world coming to?
0: I don't know. We're going to figure it out in the next hour. We have Chanlee Painter coming by. She is a Fox News headline anchor. One of the things we're going to get into, it's a lot of back and forth today, a lot of hullabaloo, okay, about this Iranian nuclear deal, this peace deal. It's supposed to be signed at the G7 on Friday in Switzerland. A lot of people are telling you it's terrible. Oh, this is the worst. It's no better than the Obama deal, which I got to be honest with you. If we can get their enriched uranium, this is a phenomenal deal that is exponentially better than the Obama deal. But if this somehow ends with us giving them a ton of money and going back to war with them, I got to be honest with you, this would be worse than the Obama deal. So the terms that are outlined right now, exponentially better than the Obama deal, but they have to happen. If they don't happen, like 5 months from now or a year from now, I've got to get on this very radio station that you're listening to and tell you it was worse than the Obama deal.
4: The government's going to jump all over your head, Jimbo.
0: Well, they don't have to jump yet, because I'm telling you it's better. We just need it to be adhered to, is the point. Yes, gas prices are about to go down. Yes, the Strait of Hormuz is about to go down. There's a 60-day deal in place to negotiate the removal of the uranium. And I think, I want to believe, Iran knows that they just need to play ball. I want to believe that. But there is a faction within their leadership that's willing to get blown up for their ideology. And that's a difficult thing to convince if they think dying is a greater reward than living. My guess is, based on what I've seen, there's so much animus towards this deal in the press that it's a good deal. That's honestly what I'm, because I haven't read the text. But when the Democrats are getting on TV and being like, oh, worst deal ever. No, this is a disaster. I mean, this is, I was reading the New York Times this morning. He just sent us back 100 years. What does every one of these people have in common? None of them have read the terms of the deal yet, and they're commenting.
5: That's why I don't read the newspaper, because it's garbage. And the editor that let it come out is garbage.
6: The U.S. Treasury quietly released its official financial report for 2025. It appears by its own numbers, the U.S. government seems insolvent. It's reported that the Treasury shows about $6 trillion in assets and over $47 trillion in liabilities. Add it all up, and it looks like the U.S. owes more than $130 trillion it doesn't have. 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
7: Talks in Switzerland. I'm Deborah Valentine, Fox News. The first round of continuing nuclear talks with Iran taking place in Switzerland today. Fox Business's Max Gordon reports from Dubai.
8: Vice President J.D. Vance, a part of that delegation, said that the U.S. and Iran could be turning over a new leaf. Meanwhile, President Trump saying that he could restart military action in the region. Vice President Vance meeting with Qatari and Pakistani mediators. There was no photo op with the Iranian delegation. The memorandum of understanding calls for the Straits of Hormuz to be opened and a halt to hostilities in southern Lebanon, but Iran has argued that the U.S. hasn't met its commitment to end the fighting in southern Lebanon. President Trump, meanwhile, called out Iran's support for Hezbollah. Trump posting on Truth Social, Iran must immediately stop their highly paid proxies in Lebanon from causing trouble. If they don't, we'll hit Iran very hard again, just like we did last week, only harder.
7: Meanwhile, fighting continues between Israel and Hezbollah in Lebanon. Multiple people, including a former U.S. Olympian, arrested for alleged vandalism at the newly renovated reflecting pool in the nation's capital.
9: This is a sad story because all Americans, I don't care about your political stripes, enjoy the reflecting pool. But we're talking about someone who's gone from competing in Olympic-sized swimming pools to being accused of vandalizing the reflecting pool along the mall. And, of course, he ends up in cuffs. And apparently he's not the only one. We're speaking of a former Olympian canoeist, 67-year-old David Hearn. Three-time Olympian, by the way, said he was cycling by the monument on Friday. He noticed a piece of the pool's underliner floating in the water, but authorities, they didn't buy his story at all, and now they're accusing him of being one of several individuals of trying to sabotage the project, with a pair of arrests being made so far.
7: Fox's Kevin Cork reporting from the White House, the pool recently restored. 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
10: For tonight across the Miami Valley, a partly cloudy sky turning mostly clear with a low of 56 degrees. I'm meteorologist Nick Dunn for WHIO.
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13: More and more people are using ChatGPT or Claude or Gemini or another AI tool when they're shopping. Well, guess what? The con artists know that you're shopping that way too. And there's a big problem, Better Business Bureau has reported on it as well as others, with fake e-commerce sites. So they'll trick the AI assistant you use and you end up at a site. You think, wow, that's a great price for what I'm buying. You pop in your credit card information or debit card information and all your stuff, and you just wait for the thing to arrive, and then it doesn't. Or they send you something other than what you were expecting. Be very wary of any recommendations of a shopping site that you don't check out, other than just your chat bot tells you this is a great place.
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13: I've talked about the wonderful virtues of going to a state-supported technical college to get a skill that's much in demand in the marketplace. 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Private traditional. That's when they're not government funded. 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They'll usually let you in at any time. 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Before you sign up for a private trade school, check to see what's available at a state-supported one, because the tuition you'll pay could be as little as nothing.
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1: Back in action, fired up, ready to go. On the high fly and death defy on Fox Across America with Jimmy Failla. Wesley Hunt's going to be here, superstar congressman from the great state of Texas. Casey White from Barstool Sports in the house as well. But we got a lot to get to. DOJ launching a probe into the Newsoms. Trump trying to make it work with the Ayatollah right now. He's over at the G7 talking all kinds of smack.
2: He does have to watch his ass.
1: The one thing I don't think folks realize is if this peace deal is not formally finalized on Friday and Iran walks it back, Trump is not afraid to send the varsity offense back out onto the field.
3: President Trump has oranges the size of beach balls.
1: 888-788-9910 is the phone number, no matter what size your oranges or beach balls happen to be. You're all welcome here in the huddle. We have the same rule every day. I say you could be a Republican, you can be a Democrat, just don't be a bang. Okay, if you didn't catch the Gavin Newsom stuff yesterday, really quickly, I just wanted to give you that jump off. So we're all kind of on the same page as we head into this big J.D. Vance appearance on The View. One of the biggest challenges we face right now, okay, is that no one is participating in the same consumption habits. Some of you get your news from one outlet. Some of you get it from some blog. Somebody else gets it from a guy on TikTok. The rest of you check out that girl in the bikini who does the nightly news topless. We know all about that stuff.
4: Hubba, hubba.
1: Okay, the point is, whatever you're into, one of the biggest challenges we have is when people get together and have a civil political debate, there are so many terse disagreements because people have showed up armed with completely different facts on the very same issue. We played polling yesterday on MSNBC that 70% of the country does not trust the media.
4: The media is a bunch of losers.
1: And one of the reasons they don't trust them is not only does the media have a different set of priorities, but they often lie through omission. So yesterday, when Gavin Newsom announced that there was a probe into his family, criminal probe into his family, every single media outlet out there parroted his claim that this happened under Trump.
5: That is a fact check false.
1: Okay, these investigations happened under Joe Biden.
6: He knows what he's talking about.
1: Okay, but you understand when ABC, they were the first ones to tweet it. Newsom reveals Trump-led investigation into his family. That's the headline.
7: Not even close.
1: It ain't a Trump investigation. It was Biden's DOJ. But the point is, when you consume news through those silos, you're ill-informed. Because a lot of news networks are just doing confirmation bias journalism now. Tell our consumer what they want to hear. ABC knows 99% of their consumers are liberal. So yeah, it's a much better story if you say Newsom's targeted by Trump than if you say Newsom is targeted by his fellow Democrat. Okay, the reality of the story really hurts Gavin Newsom in 2028. But there's a lot of people already writing blogs going, well, this is going to help Newsom. Because he's got the coveted Trump prosecution. Except there's only one small problem. Trump isn't the one. And at some point, that will come out far and wide. So the Newsom thing, and there's two clips you need to hear. Okay, yesterday, Newsom says Trump is the devil. He's going after his political enemies. Nobody should do that. You know what Newsom was saying in March? He was saying, whoever the next president is needs to arrest the Trump administration and hold them all accountable.
8: You are so full of shit.
1: Here it is. Here's the first clip. This is March, clip 14.
9: So to be clear, the next president, whether it's President Newsom or someone else you think, needs to elevate the debate, but also ensure accountability, legal accountability for anyone who broke the law.
10: Yeah, it's behest. Yeah, I think you have to knit that back, and you have to do both because you by definition are doing both. It's not weaponizing grievance. It's not pursuing retribution in the spirit that defines Trump and Trumpism. It's not about vengeance in that respect. It's not that. It's simply about accountability.
1: So that's Newsom saying it's not about vengeance. It's about accountability. If you broke the law, you should be held accountable. Well, here he is yesterday saying Donald Trump's coming after him for political. It could not possibly be about anything else. Clip 15.
11: In recent days, federal agents have knocked on the doors of family, friends, and former employees. Not because they found a crime, because they're simply trying to find one. They're demanding records. They're abusing the grand jury process, digging through years and years of random documents. Donald Trump isn't just coming after me because of my mean tweets. He's coming after me because I'm considering running for president. Because he hates that I've consistently called him out over and over again for his lies and deceit. Donald Trump is simply the most corrupt president in American history.
1: Oh, poor Gavin Newsom.
2: What an idiot.
1: So if you're arresting Donald Trump, he says it's not about vengeance, it's about accountability. But if the Biden administration investigates Gavin Newsom, he says it's about Donald Trump, and it's about vengeance, and it's about going after my family. Come on, Gavin Newsom. I mean, good gosh, he's such a loser.
7: This is the biggest schmuck I've ever met.
1: But The View is one of those outlets that props up a guy like Gavin Newsom. Okay? The View is one of those outlets that has J.D. Vance on in the name of a fair fight. You know, we talk to both sides of the aisle. ABC almost lost their news license because in the last 10 years, they've had on 429 liberals and one Republican. Does that sound balanced?
7: Not even close.
1: And you know who the one Republican was, by the way? It was Liz Cheney. Calling Liz Cheney a Republican, again, is like a chicken that works at Popeyes. They're not there to look out for the chickens. But she was the one, air quote, Republican they had on. Okay, till in recent vintage, they're starting to put on slightly more Republicans and talk over them and stampede them. But the problem is The View isn't good at this because they haven't been having these open discussions. So a lot of times they show up, they're not armed with the facts. Okay, these are not professionals. Like if you were getting work done at your house by Tom from Gem Chimneys, if you look him up, if you're upstate, you probably know who Tom is from Gem Chimney. Okay, Tom is going to show up to your house and you got the varsity working on your chimney. Okay, because he's armed, he's dangerous, he's ready to do the damn job. The View is not showing up. You know, if knowledge is a fountain, okay, it is a barren, dry desert. Okay, The View is the show that nominated Jill Biden for Surgeon General, despite the fact that she's not an actual doctor. Do you remember?
12: Dr. Jill becomes a Surgeon General. His wife.
13: Yeah.
12: Joe Biden's wife, because she's, you know, he would never do it, but she's a hell of a doctor. She's an amazing doctor.
13: She's a doctor and PhD.
12: I could be wrong.
13: I think she's a teacher, but.
1: So there you go. Okay, and that is the Women on the View. Dr. Jill.
14: I'm surrounded by idiots.
1: But you understand that stuff goes on unchecked 99% of the time. So they accept it as fact. The audience accepts it as fact. Okay, and The View has been, over the years, one of the most reliable sources of misinformation. Because these women are showing up armed with nothing other than self-righteousness. These are not intelligent people. I'm trying to be nice about it. Here's J.D. Vance. They tried early on to call him out on the inflation hoax. Do you remember Trump saying, inflation's a hoax? And what he was trying to tell you is that people are blaming him for inflation, knowing it was much higher because it started under the last administration. Okay, inflation hit a 40-year high under Joe Biden. Under Trump, the highest inflation point we've hit is 5 points lower than it ever was under Biden.
4: Biden is such a disaster.
1: But do you think the View, you know, called that out? Of course not. So here's the exchange, clip 37.
15: So President Trump has called affordability a hoax. He said that, not me. He's pouring money into this ballroom of his and the reflecting pool. Oh, don't forget the arch to Trumpay, I call it. And a White House cage match. All these things, why is he doing them when everybody knows that Americans are struggling? What is he spending all this money for?
16: Well, I got to defend the president on the hoax point. What the president said is the idea that Republicans caused the affordability problem is a hoax. And I think that's true. If you go back to the Biden administration, inflation got up to 9% under the Biden administration, okay? Right now it's at 3.5%. By the way, too high. We're doing everything that we can to bring it back down to 2.5%, which is where most people would like to see it.
1: But you understand what he's saying there. It's 5.5 points lower than it is under Joe Biden. Did the Democrats ever once in 4 years complain about inflation under Biden?
2: The answer would be no.
1: The answer would be no. They had Kamala Harris on, and she told them that Bidenomics is working. Everything's going great right now. I don't understand the big freaking idea. That was a real thing that went on that friggin' show, man.
13: And we are very proud of Bidenomics. And as today's jobs numbers make clear, Bidenomics is working.
1: Bidenomics is working.
17: Kamala is so stupid.
1: That jobs number she talked about was revised down by over 800,000 jobs. It's the largest jobs revision in the history of the country. The Biden administration was juicing economic data in the run-up to the election to convince people that things were going well. If you remember, Elizabeth Warren was pressuring the Fed for a rate cut before the election to help Biden out. And of course, when Trump wanted to fire Jerome Powell, what was the first thing Elizabeth Warren said? We can't have politicians lecturing the Fed. Their job is to be apolitical. That was Elizabeth Warren. I translated it. Here's the original soundbite from Elizabeth Warren.
18: Hi-ya, hi-ya, hi-ya, hi-ya, hi-ya, hi-ya, hi-ya.
1: Okay, but here is J.D. Vance going at it with The View on the border. And there's a lot of conjecture and sidesteps about Trump's comments towards migrants and everything in between. Okay, but he's ultimately trying to highlight the truth. The border is an issue because of the previous administration. Barack Obama, for whatever you think of the guy, deported more people than any president in history. And the guy he used to do it is the same guy Trump's using, Tom Homan. Tom Homan, who has sat in this studio and said, yeah, that's me. The guy who got a gold medal put around his neck by Obama for deporting 1 million people.
19: Tell him like it is.
1: Okay, Obama didn't become against deportations till it became a political lane. That's how politics work. You know, you support things till it's convenient not to support them, and you completely abandon any and all principle. That's not leading the room, that's reading the room. Do you think the Democrats ever call out Obama for family separation or kids in cages? Of course not. First and foremost, they're not cages. They're holding areas that were built under Obama. To be clear, the New York Times famously got fact-checked by the Associated Press because when Trump was in office the first time around, AOC went down there and stood outside the, quote, cages and cried.
4: AOC is a dope.
1: Okay, but unfortunately, the photos that the New York Times published were from 2014, and they were shot and taken under Barack Obama's presidency.
19: I don't see you doing any better in the booty department.
1: Okay, but did the Democrats complain about kids in cages when there were 50 times as many under Biden as there were under Trump? Of course not. 500,000 kids went missing under Biden. Okay, they don't talk about them to this day, although Tom Homan and DHS still trying to track them down. Never mind that family separation was not about separating families. It was about making sure that unaccompanied minors are traveling with someone who is a legitimate legal authority figure. See, what people know is when they're trying to cross the border and get their asylum case granted, you have a 70% chance of getting across the border if you have a kid with you, because they don't want to make the kid walk all the way back to the other country. So what do drug traffickers do? What do coyotes do? What do human traffickers do? They bring kids to the border and we let them into the country. The reason we started separating them is so we had some time alone with the kid to run records and figure out if that person they were with was a human trafficker, a legit relative, or guardian. Okay, and sadly, under the Biden administration, they didn't do the checking and we lost 500,000 kids.
20: Uh-oh, I'm in trouble.
1: But he wasn't in trouble because they didn't call him out on it. Never even mentioned it. 20 million people came in illegally. Okay, but they asked J.D. Vance, the guy who shut the border, I'm going to play you the clip next, and I promise you, I might sell out 50 arenas this year on the road doing comedy. I might have the highest rated Saturday night comedy show in America. Nothing I ever say to you will be as funny as The View trying to make Trump the bad guy on the border. Don't go anywhere.
0: It's the number one show with humans and animals.
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25: Here's a look at what's happening around the Miami Valley this week. 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
7: For tonight across the Miami Valley, a partly cloudy sky turning mostly clear with a low of 56 degrees. I'm meteorologist Nick Dunn for WHIO.
1: All right, I'm warning you now. You're going to lose points on an IQ test. If you listen to this clip, I'm about to play you from The View. You know how they say you shouldn't eat a poppy seed bagel if you're going to take a drug test because it might trigger a false positive? If you were taking an IQ test, this clip could trigger a false stupid. It's J.D. Vance debating the women on The View over immigration. It's kind of just all over the map, but there's nothing said that is said in an accurate context. I'll break it down for you. It's a minute long. You're never getting this minute back. I'm warning you now. Take it away. Clip 39.
16: I was led to believe by the stories. I read stories that said Donald Trump said that all Mexicans were rapists. He never said that. What he said is that the certain South American countries, Central American countries, were releasing criminals into our country, including Mexico. By the way, that was objectively true. So
8: there
16: it's not
8: no
16: so much Christians.
8: Fidel Castro did that in 1980 with the Mariel boat lift. There have been many, many journalists, including CNN, where you used to work and be my colleague, that have tried to find evidence of that. There is no evidence that Maduro was releasing people from insane asylums or jails like Fidel Castro did do. This was made up, and we just can't, you know, accept it without pushing back.
16: Anna, we know that there were people who were released from prisons who were encouraged to come into the United States.
8: It wasn't like it was in the Mariel, Mr. Vice President. It wasn't where it was like a purposeful release, open up the jails, open up the insane asylums, and let people flood Florida. I lived through that in Miami.
16: If you go, it may not have been like Mariel, but if you go back to the caravans that were happening in 22, 23, we know that those things were funded. They were in some ways supported by the government.
8: So I don't know how
16: you define support or not support, but if people are encouraged to come into our country after having spent time in prison by their own governments, I think that's a problem.
1: And that's the issue. What she's telling you on The View is, well, this isn't as bad as what Castro did, as if that's some type of justification to just let it happen. Do you know there were 13,000 people in this country under Biden who were convicted of rape or murder in another country, but they came across our border? Think of the 1,000 members of the terror watch list, not allowed to board a plane into this country, but they could come across the border illegally. Think of the insanity of a COVID vaccine mandate where you couldn't go to college, you couldn't go to work, you couldn't go to school, you couldn't board a plane if you didn't have a vaccine, but they let 20 million untested people cross the border. I mean, good God.
8: But Buenos dias.
9: Buenos dias.
1: And the point is, what J.D. Vance is telling you is, regardless of whether you think it was as bad as Cuba or not, I would argue it was a lot worse. The fact remains, the United States government, the Department of Homeland Security, is sitting on a lot more intelligence about this issue than the women at The View.
10: Bingo, man, bingo.
1: The women at The View thought Jill Biden was a doctor who could be Surgeon General. I'm going to go out on a limb and say their sources can be a bit faulty from time to time. But she's still sitting there emphatically telling him is wrong. And that's the biggest challenge to echo chamber discussions, is if everybody who surrounds you agrees with you, you never get called out on your stupidity. And that's the issue they have at The View.
10: Step into my

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1: President Trump's policies have closed the southern border. So our northern border, we've seen our arrests go up daily.
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3: Tonight across the Miami Valley, a partly cloudy sky turning mostly clear with a low of 56 degrees. I'm meteorologist Nick Dunn for WHIO.
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15: There it is, Fox Across America with Jimmy Failla. Would have had this next guest on earlier, but she's from Texas. She couldn't get through the metal detectors. Ma'am, is that a grenade launcher? Yeah. You can't bring that in here.
16: What? Why not?
15: Her Excellency on.

0: Loan from Barstool Sports, the inimitable Casey Smith in the house, and the crowd goes wild. Good to see you.
1: I'm happy to be here.
0: It's a big damn deal. This is kind of a weird sleepless in Seattle for us. We met doing Will Cain's TV show months back.
1: Yes, okay. I think March.
0: Was it that far away?
1: I think it was.
0: That's crazy to me to know that I've been on the air that long.
1: Yes.
0: Okay, we're actually technically in the seventh year of the show. I think third year of the TV show. The point is, a lot of people lost money in Vegas.
1: The fact that I'm sitting here, it's the same way. Like, how are you still doing this?
0: I caught my mom betting the under at Caesar's Palace. Like, what are you doing?
1: Was she sitting next to Brendan Sorsby by chance?
0: Good job.
1: Yeah.
0: Did we believe? I've been covering this UFC fight from the standpoint of, I don't know if you saw the news today of people trying to blow it up. Which is crazy.
1: Yeah, insane.
0: I missed it this time. Last time I was at the White House Correspondents' Dinner, getting ready to go live here on the channel for 3 hours. And of course, they had that crazy shooting. So I don't have a FOMO, though. I don't, fear missing that. But the fixed fine thing, really quickly, I don't know that there was any way to ascertain whether or not it was true, but it was certainly juicy.
1: I also don't know what is true and what's not. That's the world I'm stuck in because social media breaks your brain.
0: Yeah.
1: Was that DM real? Is it fixed? I don't know.
0: Nobody knows. That's the magic.
1: I don't think it was real.
0: But the truth is, it's whatever you want it to be now. When I was a little kid, we used to read these like choose your own adventure books where you'd be like a guy like on a mission and be like turn to page 82. If
1: Goosebumps,
0: you wanna...
1: no?
0: Yeah, stuff like that. And you turn to page 82, you're like, oh, you got to eat by an alligator. Anyway, you're like, whoa.
1: I guess I'm going to go backwards.
0: Yeah, I guess I'm going to turn to page 78 then. I don't know. How does this work? Is there any integrity? But that's what the internet has been in a lot of ways.
1: It's an echo chamber. I told Will this recently that I feel like kids, and I say kids, I know you have a teenager, like kids these days. Mm-hmm. I feel so old even saying that. They live in a world where whatever they feel, they've always been able to go online and be told it's okay because everyone else feels that way. Mm-hmm. Where my generation, I'm 37, we have that, but we also had to grow up and like have our own opinions to a certain degree. And if you got made fun of on the playground, you got made fun of, you went home. Now it's like, well, I can go online and feel sad about it.
0: Yeah.
1: So you just believe whatever you want to believe.
0: That's such a good point. And what I think the average person doesn't get, because it's very rarely articulated, is that the phone's job is to hold you hostage so someone can show you advertising.
1: Yes.
0: So it's there to validate your opinion or provoke one because you'll keep scrolling and commenting and without even realizing it, you've read 9 ads for the new Chevy Silverado or whatever the heck you're
1: correct.
0: Looking at. Which is also the funniest thing about the internet, Casey Smith from Barstool Sports, is there's an ad on every video. You know what I'm saying?
1: Yeah.
0: So it's like, I don't watch like depraved, I don't watch death videos, but like if you clicked on an ISIS beheading video, there's an ad.
1: Yes, they're like, you know what? We're going to give you this Greek yogurt ad before you see this. And listen, as somebody who works, I think one of the most brilliant men in social media, Dave Portnoy, he found this way to evolve Barstool from newspapers to social media to podcasting to videos. So I love the ads because I get to have a job.
0: Of course.
1: And also, they're everywhere.
0: Yes. Just everywhere you go. It's a great point. Talking to Casey Smith and Barstool Sports, I have this Elon clip I've been playing where he's like, you got to think of the media now, not as a truth maximizing machine, but as a click maximizing machine.
1: Oh, yeah.
0: Because the clicks come with the ads and the views and everything else like that. And so everyone has been on this show rightly fascinated today by the idea. J.D. Vance went on The View. And it's funny, if only because we get very few moments of crosstalk where two people have sat down with their own entirely different version of the world. Mm-hmm. You know what I mean? Mm-hmm. Like if you were to ask most New Yorkers, they'd say 9/11 was bad. But I think if you asked Mom Donnie, he'd be like, well,
1: depends. Which part?
0: He's like, I mean, the traffic was difficult. I'll concede it was hard to get in that day. I'm like, Mom, Dad, what are you doing?
1: But you're a New Yorker. You get this. The amount of people that I heard from Saturday night, Sunday morning, that thought all of Manhattan had been torn down because of the Knicks parade or the Knicks celebration. And I said, listen, I live, decently close to Madison Square Garden. I won't dox myself here. But I'm outside. The sun is shining. The buildings are still standing. My 3-year-old's having a grand time at the splash pad. And that's not to say there weren't areas of New York that didn't have absolute mayhem and rioting and all that bad. Mm-hmm. But not all of New York was that way.
0: No, that's the point. The internet has to sell you an Armageddon.
1: Yes.
0: Because no one clicks on,
1: That's a good point.
0: It's all maximum strength Tylenol. There's this old Seinfeld bit where he's like, how do they define the maximum strength? He's like, find out what'll kill me and then back it off like a drop. And that's internet.
1: You know what I to go along with that, you know, I found out with when I was pregnant, which I will never understand how women just do it all the time. Like when I, like I had Rachel Campostuffy on the podcast with me, I guest hosted Will's podcast today. I'm like, you did that 9 times. Like that seems crazy. But it's, I remember asking people, so how do you know sushi is bad? Did you let somebody eat enough sushi to where something happened to the baby? Probably not, but they know you could get sick from sushi. Yeah. But you're right, that middle ground, you don't want to be the person that gets tested for that.
0: But
1: like drinking when you're pregnant? Could I have 2 bottles of wine? Could I have 3 bottles? You don't know. You don't want to be in the middle, so you just say no, don't do it.
0: I don't know. You don't want this kid to be a stick in the mud.
1: Yeah, right?
0: I think as I was listening to you, I think the Duffys conducted the tests. I mean, they have so many kids, they could be on Hoarders. 9 kids.
1: When she says we're doing a family outing, like, that's not just like not 3 people. That's into the teens amount of people.
0: A lot of people don't know this, but that bus that was burning outside the garden, that was the Duffys. That's the Duffy station wagon.
1: No, I just, I can't fathom. Like I have the one son and my whole life is run by him. I say he's my 3-year-old dictator.
0: Oh, that's hilarious.
1: She has 9. Can you imagine?
0: No, it's a whole nother thing.
1: No,
0: but those are also there. I interviewed them on the red carpet at the White House Correspondents Dinner. I know Sean a lot. Sean, it's funny. He's a transportation secretary. He used to guest host the show. He's a congressman. He worked here at Fox. You know, we all overlap. Yeah. You do Will's show. Everybody does everybody's show. So I was talking about that with them at the press secretary. Like, they are an abnormally horny people. Because they're married that long to keep banging out kids. I understand. Okay. We're talking to Casey Smith from Barstool Sports.
1: You know why, though, right?
0: Give it to me.
1: Because he chops wood.
0: Yeah, I know. That
1: have
0: turns
1: you heard,
0: her on.
1: Have you heard this whole thing?
0: No, give it to me.
1: So I heard this on Will's show, and then I talked to Rachel about it because I was very curious. So apparently if you chop wood, your testosterone levels are actually much higher. And Will tried to argue that it's the same as doing squats. That's wrong. I was watching it from home like, come on. Come on, Will.
0: Is Will trying to tell people he does legs? Will Cain is not a leg guy. I co-sign a lot of Will Cain nonsense around here. We're teammates. Yes. I love him. He's not a leg guy.
1: Well, also to say that chopping wood and doing squats are the same. I mean, listen, I love to do squats. Mm-hmm. I'm not out there chopping wood.
0: No.
1: But I guess it makes your testosterone levels higher. And then also from her side or from the female perspective, it's hot, right?
0: Yeah,
1: so it kind of makes sense. So if he's chopping wood and his testosterone levels are high and she's finding it attractive, it makes sense.
0: There's that. And you know what else it is? If you're married 30 years and your spouse walks in with an ex, you assume the worst.
1: That's a good point. Apparently not Rachel, but most people would. I also just, in this day and age, people that are still just out chopping wood that don't live in a place where you have to chop wood seems foreign to me.
0: Yeah, it's weird. I used to yell at him. I'm like, Sean, we're on 6th Avenue. No, I'm kidding.
1: You're right.
0: You can't
1: take this tree Sean, down here, sir.
0: Sean, we needed that tree for Christmas.
1: This is Central Park, sir. Can we not?
0: That's what happened. Sean Duffy was the guy who burnt down the Fox Christmas tree. To cut some wood.
1: He wanted to turn his wife on, I guess.
0: To woo the ladies. Give me this. So talk pop culture with me for a second.
1: Yeah.
0: I had to cover this earlier. They're talking about this America 250 fair. I wish for the sake of the country, everyone would just partake in that fun. And the reason I say that is these like celebrations, it's not about whether you like the current person in office. It's about the whole 250.
1: Mm-hmm.
0: And don't you kind of wish, because you were raised in Texas, you were probably in on the joke, because everyone I know in Texas is, that if you live in America, you're doing okay.
1: Yeah.
0: Isn't it kind of embarrassing that we complain as much as we do? Because all these World Cuppers are coming here, going viral for being like, Buc-ee's!
1: I was about to say, do you know Buc-ee's?
0: Of course I know Buc-ee's well, man.
1: I mean, Buc-ee's is one of the most fascinating...
0: By you, I go to the one in Terrell, Texas.
1: Yeah, one of the most fascinating places on the planet. I was just explaining to one of Will's producers, Dan, that he's like, I don't understand. Like, just picture the biggest. And I said, you could go in and buy a lawnmower and get some homemade fudge, grab an ice cold Coke and get out of here. I find it fascinating that we are now in a world, which social media has done, right, where you can't be in the middle of anything.
0: Yeah.
1: Where, for me, I'm not a big UFC person.
0: No,
1: I have a lot of friends who are. I understand how big of a deal it is. But I'm watching this on Sunday night, and I'm thinking this is quite literally what a Hollywood movie would script. Not even just the fact that, you know, the American won and upset at the end. We're talking about an octagon on the White House lawn. There's a bald eagle flying around. There's all these things. This is a movie that everyone would want to watch.
0: Yes.
1: But somehow if you say that, You're a problem?
0: Yeah, yeah, it's weird.
1: Why?
0: I know. Because there's this thing now where they associate patriotism with one political ideology. It's kind of like an exclusive now, which I don't like, by the way. And again, I'm with you on UFC. When I watch UFC, it reminds me of a prison assault. You know what I mean?
1: It's very primal.
0: Anytime I hear two men say the phrase ground and pound, I feel like someone just got incarcerated. It's his first day in the showers, unfortunately. I grew up in a boxing house. I like boxing. I can, the sweet science of boxing.
1: I was going to say, and I don't know if you, and you said that you heard, you didn't listen to the podcast. You just said that to placate me.
0: Yeah, why? What did he say?
1: Well, because I said, I feel like boxing and UFC or MMA is so different. I can't figure out why. I mean, I box as an exercise. I don't want it to get ever hit in the face. But there's something about boxing that seems more glamorous to me. Why is that?
0: Because it's more refined. And there's more, you know, it's not that there isn't as much strategy in MMA because you're going to shoot the leg and do all the other stuff in the holds. But it just looks barbaric because it's bare knuckle, you know, and it's bare foot.
1: Yeah, so the kicking is a lot.
0: Again, and especially like if you're from New York, it really like, it looks like a sad fight you might see on the subway. If you weren't associating it with Rikers Island, you'd associate it with two guys fighting on the one train.
1: Yeah, just like a couple homeless guys mad at each other. It's very interesting to me that sometimes when I have watched UFC in the past with bigger fights, like especially like way back when like Conor McGregor wasn't super problematic yet and all, whatever, not to get into that. But I was like, okay, I find myself interested. And then multiple times throughout watching it, like, oh my God, that's violent. That is crazy.
0: Yeah.
1: But I'm still paying attention to it. With boxing, I feel like it's a little bit more refined.
0: Boxing.
1: A little bit prettier.
0: Yeah, that's what I loved about boxing. And, you know, in the golden age of boxing, the heavyweight division was the most prestigious thing in sports.
1: Yeah.
0: So it's like funny when you think about modern activism, like if you're an activist now, like you get a Nike deal. But like Muhammad Ali lost the heavyweight title. He had to give it up. Because he didn't, you know, it was a totally different world. So I agree. We have a very similar perspective. I can't watch women's fighting either. Like, if I just want to watch women get black eyes, I go to Waffle House. And at least throw me a waffle, you know?
1: I do. So when Ronda Rousey was still in UFC, I would try to get into it more. And this is where I'm like, listen, there are plenty of sports. Like, women's soccer, I think, I love watching that. I couldn't get into it either. Like, I'd get up for it, like, okay, it's Ronda Rousey fight. We're all going to go to the bar. And, like, I just don't feel the same way.
0: Yeah, same, yeah.
1: And I don't feel like that's a bad thing to say.
0: No, you don't like seeing women get hit. That's why you dumped Chris Brown. You guys were going steady, and it's just, it didn't work.
1: What a shame that is, because he's so talented. What a good-looking guy. Bad dude, good-looking guy, I guess.
0: Oh, man. The great Casey Smith. We got to do it again.
1: I would love that.
0: Yeah, you see that? No guest ever says. I'm kidding.
1: What? I mean, listen, you're going to have to kick me out. The Secret Service is downstairs.
0: She's
1: drag
0: squatting.
1: Me out.
0: We have J.D. Vance's Secret Service in the lobby right now.
1: Literally, I said that earlier. I was like, you guys, if you see me dragged out by the Secret Service, because I just refuse to leave.
0: It's so funny. My buddy Dean is coming by. He's supposed to come by at 3. And he's like, hey, I'm running late. How's 5? I'm like, yeah, maybe not 5. You know what I mean? You can't get it at the same time as that. You don't want to, you know.
1: Yeah, no, maybe not.
0: You get mauled by a dog.
1: Yeah, no, when I walked up and saw them out there, I was like, the vice president must still be here. I am not an important person.
0: Dude, I walked out of the studio yesterday. Secret Service was here with the dogs, right? And the minute I opened the door, the guy's like, Jimmy Fallon, what's up, man? I go, how much funnier is this if your dog starts barking like I have drugs on me?
1: Yeah.
0: And you go from taking a selfie to taking me into custody.
1: I mean, great for content. Great. I mean, I'm sure your bosses would be thrilled. I know mine would be okay with it.
0: Oh, Casey, where did the time go? I'm kidding. We'll do it again.
1: Perfect. Thank you so much.
0: The great Casey Smith, everybody. Back after this.
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12: Here's a look at what's happening around the Miami Valley this week. 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
15: For tonight across the Miami Valley, a partly cloudy sky turning mostly clear with a low of 56 degrees. I'm meteorologist Nick Dunn for WHIO.
0: There it is, Fox Across America with Jimmy Failla. They're playing Maneater by Hole & Oates. I don't think you could sing Maneater. I think you have to say Them Eater. She's a person, a gestating parent eater. That's the New York State legislator voted to ban the word mother and replace it with gestating persons.
16: I'm surrounded by idiots.
0: Could you even imagine such a thing? And I get so mad. It's just like the idea that they're erasing women. You know, and I say this as a married guy. I've got to erase women in my search history every night. I mean, come on.
17: I admire your honesty.
0: I don't know what that was, Jenny. That must have been some type of an advertisement. But it's just the dumbest time there's ever been to be alive. And in the next hour, Wesley Hunt's coming on. So Wesley Hunt is, of course, a superstar congressman from the great state of Texas. He's a West Point grad. He was an Apache helicopter pilot, fought in the wars on behalf of this country. Everybody in his family served in the armed forces, went to West Point. They are, of course, black men. And they refute the entire narrative coming from the left and the left-wing media that Republicans are trying to erase black representation. No, Democrats flat out refuse to acknowledge that black Republicans exist, that they are a thing. Okay, you hear a lot of them on this show. You'll hear Tim Scott come on, or Donalds comes on. You know, somebody like Wes Hunt will come on. You know, it's funny, when we launched, do you remember when Vernon Jones was first running, or Herschel Walker was first running? So many phenomenal black conservatives that come on the show, and no media outlet picks up the interview ever because they can't acknowledge their existence because it refutes the whole entire narrative.
18: Democrats just call everyone racist so they go along with their stupid ideas.
0: Okay, the Pete Buttigieg clips right now. Pete Buttigieg is polling at 0% with black voters. Zero. Zero. Okay, as poll numbers go, zero, pretty low. Like, it doesn't, not good. Okay, so he's trying to repurpose himself as one of the race pimps. I'm Pete Buttigieg. I'm here to tell you why everyone else is racist. And he's now trying to make the claim that Republicans are erasing black representation. Here it is. I should play this for you before Wes Hunt comes on. Clip 24.
19: Tennessee is one of the most egregious cases of this, right? They say, oh, no, we're not manipulating the map to disempower black people. We're manipulating the map to disempower Democrats who happen to be black people. This is literally the argument they have made in court, right? Because under the Supreme Court, that's fine. And meanwhile, they're wiping out black political representation. So the time has come to make it impossible to manipulate the map for any reason and just have fair maps.
20: Pete Buttigieg is pathetic.
0: Pathetic. Okay, fairer maps means you do not draw maps based on skin color. You do the Martin Luther King. You live in a world where we're judged by the content of our character and not the color of our skin. What he's arguing for is the opposite. And oh, by the way, when you go down there to, say, Memphis, okay, do you know who the Democrat representative is? A white guy. Do you know who the Democrat's running against? A black Republican. And there he is with a straight face telling you the Republicans are erasing black representation when it's the Democrats running a white guy.
18: Democrats are so full of crap.
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23: 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That's when they're not government funded. 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
2: High-level talks in Switzerland. I'm Kathleen Maloney, Fox News. That's where U.S. and Iranian negotiators are meeting today.
3: The vice president, along with the special envoy, Steve Witkoff, and the president's son-in-law, Jared Kushner, met with Pakistani Prime Minister Shahbaz Sharif. Pakistan has been acting as a mediator between the U.S. and Iran. So as they continue to shepherd the two sides, U.S. and Iranian officials look to find common ground that ultimately could end hostilities, keep open the Strait of Hormuz, and dismantle the regime's nuclear ambitions. As for his part, the vice president is eager to make headway.
4: We've seen great progress over the last just couple of days in ensuring that the ceasefire holds in Lebanon.
3: Meantime, the president is warning Iran that no matter what happens in the negotiations, the only country that'll potentially collect tolls in the Strait of Hormuz will be the U.S.
2: Fox's Kevin Cork with that update. Early voting is underway in New York City in the high-stakes Democratic congressional primary. Fox's Brian Yenis with details.
24: New York Mayor Zohra Mamdani and Senator Bernie Sanders are backing two Democratic socialists and one former Democratic socialist in three New York congressional House races ahead of Tuesday's primary. All three of these candidates are focused heavily on campaigning on Israel. In fact, these three candidates are attacking their progressive opponents for not being anti-Israel enough. All three accuse Israel of genocide and want to block U.S. military aid to the Jewish state. These Mamdani-backed candidates are also accusing their progressive opponents of accepting campaign money from AIPAC, the most influential pro-Israel lobbying group in the U.S. This week, Mamdani even called AIPAC, quote, monsters turning Americans against one another.
2: Mayor Mamdani voted early this weekend. 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
25: For tonight across the Miami Valley, a partly cloudy sky turning mostly clear with a low of 56 degrees. I'm meteorologist Nick Dunn for WHIO.
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22: Clark is WHIO's consumer warrior, and you can hear him during Miami Valley's morning news on WHIO.
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23: This is a brutal thing. 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
1: Oh, hot damn, back in action for the third and final hour of Fox Across America with Jimmy Failla. Jim Jordan, he's going to stop by from the 4th Congressional District of Ohio, House Oversight Committee. Got a lot to get to as it pertains to legal matters. We're also going to have a little fun. It is the 20th anniversary of Al Gore's documentary, An Inconvenient Truth. Technically speaking, you congratulate somebody on a 20th anniversary, but when that person predicted we'd all be dead 5 years ago, it's kind of hard for the congratulations to feel sincere. But there's a lot more to get to beyond climate change docs. There's a whole world on fire, and we're getting ready to roast some marshmallows on the blaze. 888-788-9910. You know the deal. You can be a Republican on the show. You can be a Democrat. Nobody cares. Just don't be a bang as we roll on in hour number three. Okay. The stuff going on right now with the Iranian deal. If you've been following it, Trump released the memo points. It is a choose your own adventure. Do you remember choose your own adventure books? Turn to page 82. If you want to ride the jet ski, then you turn to page 82 and they're like, you rode the jet ski off a cliff, the end. And you're like, whoops, should have went to page 79. Okay, very much a choose-your-own-adventure when it comes to anything Trump does. You can read it and pretend it was a great deal. You can read it and pretend it was the worst deal. The ultimate arbiter is obviously going to be time in terms of how this is aged and what gets accomplished. But when you start to analyze stuff like this, you realize that most people are just pulling things out of their... Which brings me to Al Gore. Hey! So Al Gore, if you remember in the documentary, An Inconvenient Truth, told us all the glaciers would be gone in 20 years. We now have more glaciers than we've ever had.
2: Just a bit outside. He tried the corner and missed.
1: Here he is in the movie, clip 39.
3: This is Mount Kilimanjaro more than 30 years ago and more recently. And a friend of mine just came back from Kilimanjaro with a picture he took a couple months ago. Another friend, Lonnie Thompson, studies glaciers. Here's Lonnie with a last sliver of one of the once mighty glaciers. Within the decade, there will be no more snows of Kilimanjaro. This is happening in Glacier National Park. I climbed to the top of this in 1998 with one of my daughters. Within 15 years, this will be the park formerly known as Glacier.
4: He is so full of shit, this guy.
1: But it was emotional blackmail. You got to donate to my cause. You're going to drown the polar bears. We're not going to have glaciers. What the hell is wrong with you? Don't you want to save the world? What kind of monster are you? And that's what they did. They manufactured a hysteria around the climate. Okay, I've played you clips of Al Gore telling you the water's boiling. The oceans are boiling. Like fish are rolling up on the shores fully cooked. Do you remember any of these clips?
5: The world is going to end in 12 years if we don't address climate change.
6: It is clear the clock is not just ticking, it is banging.
7: That's what's boiling the oceans, creating these atmospheric rivers and the rain bombs.
8: Climate change is the crisis of our lifetime. We have an obligation to future generations.
9: Just as the climate crisis is man-made, it's a scientific accepted fact around the world.
1: I mean, just like that's man-made and it's accepted around the world.
10: You can't handle the truth.
1: The only data we have on climate change is that the people pushing it are getting really, really rich.
11: We're paying in cash.
1: But let me give you this, because he's on ABC, and they're telling him he was correct except for some cherry-picked things. He wasn't correct about anything. Here it is, clip 40.
5: If the scientists were dead right, why has so much been made about this documentary and what was wrong?
12: Well, they cherry-picked a few little, mm-hmm. You know, how many years before the Arctic is ice-free?
5: Kilimanjaro.
12: Kilimanjaro, the snows of Kilimanjaro are complicated for sure. The main elements, as the scientific community has been very generous to confirm, are right.
5: Right. And Gore is right. A majority of the science in An Inconvenient Truth has come to fruition.
1: I mean, a majority of it has come to fruition? It's really hard to take anybody seriously when they tell you stuff like that. The climate movement has been abandoned by the left. Greta Thunberg moved on to Free Palestine. She's been doing the climate. You know the woman they trotted out at the UN to say, how dare you? You're destroying my childhood. Well, that's what it says in the teleprompter. You're destroying. How dare you? You know, and then she moved on. She quit the climate. She does the Free Palestine thing now. She sails over towards Israel, yells a bunch of anti-Semitic slurs, and then hooks up with one of those horny liberal activists. I don't know if you followed any of that story, but let's not get sidetracked. The point is, the Democrats took climate change off their party platform. It is no longer a central tenet of their campaign for power. Why? Because they realize nobody cares. When you tell us the world's going to end, we are in a climate emergency, and then you fly away in a private jet, thus exacerbating the emergency, you're discrediting everything. The only constant drumbeat in the history of climate change is that they want cash. That's it.
13: Please give us money.
1: Do you know how many times I've talked about this on the show? In the 1970s, they were all telling us the science was settled. We're about to enter an ice age. We are going to freeze to death.
13: Please give us money.
1: Nobody froze. In the 80s, it became global warming. They're like, actually, maybe we were holding the thermometer upside down. Turns out it's hot. We're going to melt. We're going to melt any minute now. Global warming, I tell you.
13: Please give us money.
1: Temperature didn't increase enough to scare anybody into donating. So they were like, climate change. Weather all the time. You don't know what it's going to do. It's hot. It's cold. It rains. It's sunny out. Yeah, that's called weather. But they were like, climate change.
13: Please give us money.
1: Okay. But no one bought it. Because every time there was something that happened pertaining to the weather, they would run onto your TV and blame climate change before there was any factual basis to support it. You dig? California wildfires were started by a man who's sitting in jail right now. And as I speak to you, they still tell you it was started by climate change. I mean, think about that.
14: You were lying your ass off.
1: Okay, Karen Bass right now says climate change. Gavin Newsom right now says climate change. And they say it because it pays well. That's the thing. John Kerry, who flies around the world telling you everybody's going to die.
15: Money, money, money, money, money, money, money.
1: Do you remember when John Kerry was famously asked why he flew on a private jet to receive a climate change award? And he goes, well, it's not like I could be on boats all the time. That's a ridiculous question. I don't have time to sail. Yeah, John, you don't need to sail. You could fly commercial. You see how he conveniently omits that option to make it sound like his only two options in the year 2026 are boat or private jet? It's so funny, but they so wholly discredited their analysis, and you came to realize they were decimating entire world economies because they didn't have the infrastructure to power it based on any of the garbage they were pushing.
16: We cannot run the greatest economy by putting fairy dust and unicorn urine in our cars.
1: But you understand, any time you are getting emotionally blackmailed into doing something, okay, the something is a fraud. Okay, donate to the climate, we're all going to die. You don't want that blood on your hands. Look at these polar bears. What happened to the glaciers? You better donate or you killed them all. And you're like, but I don't know. That seems a little harsh. But they do that with everything. Do you remember net neutrality? Go back about 8 years, 10 years. They were like, if we don't have net neutrality, everyone's going to die. They're not going to have equal access to information. Everyone's dead effective immediately. That was a thing. They say this with like transgender reassignment surgeries. If you don't let a five-year-old get a new body, he's going to kill himself. That's the sell. But if this is the case, and we've only been doing these surgeries for 3 years, where are the hundreds of thousands of suicides that might have taken place over the course of the last 100 years?
17: I think he's got a point.
1: Yeah, the point is they're all full of That's the point. Anytime it comes with emotional blackmail attached to it, do this, or you're a racist, or you're a member of the Klan. Voter ID, 80% of black people want voter ID. They tell you it's Jim Crow on steroids. You better not vote for that thing or you're just as bad as Jim Crow. You know, back when the Dixiecrats were physically denying black people the ability to vote, you're that bad. If you ask a black person to show a license in the year 2026, guys, do you understand everybody has ID? Every single person has ID. And it's all a scam. If you didn't have an ID, a valid government ID in the year 2026, means you can't work. You can't go to work. They cannot process you to legally work in this country. Can't go to the doctor, okay? Can't board a plane. Can't drive a car. Can't rent a car. You can't open an Uber account because you need an ID and an account. If you're going to a baseball game, you wanted to buy a beer, or you're going to a bar, you wanted to buy a beer, you need ID. You want a pack of cigarettes, you need ID. You telling me there are activities out there that I just named that black people aren't doing because they don't know how to get an ID? Of course not. That's so absurd on its face. We all know black people can buy alcohol. We've heard Kamala Harris speak. I mean, good God.
17: Kamala's awful with her weird laugh.
1: But all of these things are done through the prism of emotional blackmail because they want power. If they blackmail you into believing, well, you got to vote for this cause or we're going to die. Okay, but it's ultimately they just want power. And we know that because we've seen them abandon principle so many times. Barack Obama put a gold medal around Tom Homan's neck for deporting 1 million people. Fast forward to the end of that same term in office, and they're now telling you we should be building bridges and not walls because deportations are racist Hitler stuff. Okay, it was worth a gold medal when they were in power. Okay, the minute they were out of power, it's the Third Reich on steroids. They're not serious, especially when it comes to the Nazi stuff. Because here's even Bill Maher's occasional reminder. Bill Maher is stupid, okay? Is he a survivor? Yes. He's managed the last 30 years in TV. I don't think there's any way in hell I can pull that off. So give him all the credit in the world. And Bill Maher's a very good political comic. He's a lot of funny stuff. He's a lot of great writers on his show. But his horse sense is stupid in a lot of ways. Yeah, he was smart enough to distance himself from the far left wing fringe of his party. Like he doesn't believe little boys are trapped in the wrong body and need surgery. He doesn't, to his credit. And he calls out the Democrats for hating the country all the time. But he can't help himself because he wants you to believe he's like this neutral arbiter. That, yeah, he admits he leans to the left. But he wants you to believe, okay, that this isn't all about political expediency. Like when he calls out the left and even when he calls out the right. But the reason I know he's stupid, like he was a guy pushing Russian collusion to the moon and back. He was all over the Russia thing. And that was stupid because there was no proof. Nobody had anything. Okay, but even at this remote hour, he wants you to vote for Graham Plattner. Bill Maher, who fancies himself a smart guy. Here it is, urging Maine to vote for Graham Plattner. Hey, he's the worst, but you got to vote for him. Clip 47.
18: Then there's the sexting while married, scary behavior, so say some of his exes, old posts about how he's a communist and all cops are bastards and black people don't tip. And then, of course, there's the Nazi tattoo on his chest. I mean, seriously, this guy's whole life is the movie The Hangover. And yet, I would still urge the folks in Maine to vote for him for two reasons. One, we need to restore balance in our government, and a Democratic Senate would help a lot with that. And two, get used to it. America is a country filled with a lot of broken, horribly educated, phone-addicted, sort of nutty people. And as long as we live in a representative democracy, we are always electing our reflection in the mirror.
1: Oh, God. Bill Maher. Holy hell, dude. I mean...
19: You blockhead!
1: We're not electing our reflection in the mirror because our reflection doesn't have a Nazi tattoo. Our reflection is not of us in a towel, in a profile picture on a child predator sex act. Graham Plattner's is. But do you understand the contortions they're going through? Bernie Sanders, a Jewish senator, is the biggest supporter of Graham Plattner, the guy with the Nazi tattoo. The Third Reich had to work third shift because the oligarchs took the money and it was unfair to the working class. Graham Plattner will stand up for the Third Reich so they will no longer work the third shift because of the millionaires and the billionaires and the trillionaires, although I am one of the millionaires. Okay, and it's because they want power. There's no principle. Okay, there's no value system. Do you know how many like actual radical Islamists are getting nominated in congressional race around the country right now? I said that with the Mandani thing. I'm like, Kanye West is banned from performing in concert in a lot of countries around the globe, but there are people getting elected that say far worse things than he ever did. You know, he popped a bunch of pills and went on Twitter at 2 a.m, which I got to be on.
20: This could be a problem.
1: Doesn't usually end good. Okay, but Kanye West is a rapper. How is it that he's held to a higher standard than the people we're going to elect in office?
21: What the hell is the world coming to?
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31: This is a brutal thing. 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
5: For tonight across the Miami Valley, a partly cloudy sky turning mostly clear with a low of 56 degrees. I'm meteorologist Nick Dunn for WHIO.
1: Oh, hot damn. We are feverishly at work on taking the Fox Across America team back to Burlington, Vermont to do a live stand-up comedy event with our buddies on WVMT. I can't release any information yet. We're still in the process of releasing the points on the Iranian deal. Dennis, who's up in Burlington, knows as much about Iran as anybody listening. Dennis!
6: Jimmy, it's been a long time.
1: Yeah, I'm going to try not to get emotional.
6: I'm unsure that the two are related, but it seems like my calls got through a lot more often when eggs were $8 a dozen down there.
1: You know what's going on down here? No, we don't need eggs. We need school buses because they lit them on fire. that's the right way to our hearts. But continuing, go ahead.
6: But on the Iran peace deal, I allay my skepticism about the plan by speculating that the whole conversation is a sophisticated CIA and Mossad psyop to get the top mullahs and IRGC generals in a snake pit, looking around at the pit and saying, well, now which snakes are negotiating with the great Satan?
1: There's something going on. This Friday signing, I don't know who the heck's going to be there, but it basically sounds like if the Iranians play ball, they're going to have a rich country. That's what they're going for. Like, hey, you guys could actually be really rich instead of just, you know, farming out terrorism and getting yourself killed. So I don't know. I want to believe they got through, but the only way we're going to find out is, I guess, time. Because nobody analyzing it, you know, on a competing network is analyzing it in good faith. And the people I have heard analyze it here don't like it. So we could all be wrong. You know, we'll find out, I guess, right?
6: Right, but if the bombing starts again, I wonder if Trump would be able to pull it off by saying the Iranians won't accept the provision banning the stoning of Iranian LGBTQs.
1: Oddly enough, it's such a weird one, because when he went after the Ayatollah originally, they had the whole Queers for Palestine crew show up in Times Square, which is, it's just the dumbest thing, man. I can't really wrap my face around that one. But Dennis, it's just still nice to have some time with you. I don't have the answers on Iran right now. I just wanted to hear a friendly voice.
6: Well, if my calls improve your show at all, then you've got a lot of work to do.
1: I agree with that. Yeah, this came up in they're never good. Nah, you're the best, buddy. Have a great day. The great Dennis, who says his shows should not be improving the quality of our broadcast. I don't know that anything could improve the quality of our broadcast. It's in a state of disrepair today. Jim Jordan's coming in to try a fool's errand if there ever was one. We have turned the program into a full HGTV fixer-upper. He'll get on his tool belt when we come back.
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3: 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These are pretend health insurance policies. The brochures are really fancy, but if something's really wrong, you have a big illness, a big expense, they don't pay. They may pay for routine doctor visits, but something really goes wrong, that premium wasn't worth it.
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0: There it is, Fox Across America with Jimmy Failla doing the damn thing in New York City. My Yankees are going to have two World Championship Knicks throwing out the first pitch tonight. Josh Hart, Jalen Brunson are going to be there. Joining us now on the line, though, is a guy who's hitting about 62 on the radar gun. He is a superstar congressman in the great state of Ohio. Jim Jordan back on the show. Hey, man.
1: Hey, Jimmy. How are you doing?
0: 62. I don't know if the scouts are going to be lining up at your next start.
1: I think we talked about this before, but this is a long time ago. This is Kurt back in college. I'm doing some summer work, mowing some yards, and we stopped the hitting cage, my buddy and I, the batting cage, and you crank that thing up to

0: 80, and you know, there's, first, I think they're coming like 60, 65, and you're like crashing, you know, you're smacking it. But you crank it up to 80, it is hard to hit. And these guys who are, you know, in the major leagues hit that, you know, 100 mile an hour fast, I don't know how you can do it. I know what it's like to get your bat on an 80 mile an hour fastball. Like, whoa.
1: Yeah, I don't know how you see it, let alone hit it, right?
0: What that guy threw the other night, he had, what, 15 strikeouts, and he threw the ball 104.5 miles per hour, I think, is what I read somewhere. I can't remember the pitcher's name, but like, holy, and they just, the clip was just each of the final pitch on each strikeout, the 15th, and that ball was moving, man. It was like, holy cow.
1: Yeah, Mizorowski, you think about him as a pitcher throwing 104, but imagine him as a dodgeball player in middle school. I mean, it's just murdering people.
0: Do they still let kids play? Like, it was every Friday we played dodgeball in junior high. We had a great PE teacher just throw the balls out there and like try to kill each other. I wonder if they even let them do that today, you know?
1: Yeah, I wonder. You know, it's funny because Lincoln was telling me the other day in gym they were playing kickball. I'm like, you're 17. I'm like, you guys drink beer. I don't think you should be playing kickball at this stage of your development, but I don't know. They're having fun. They like Jim. We're talking to Jim Jordan. So give me this really quick. We saw, you know, just watching you on my TV a second ago with all this Southern Poverty Law Center stuff. So they were not only funding the Haights, but they were basically funding in one instances some of their what seemed to be romantic interests.
0: Yeah. Well, what was so funny is Brandon Gill in the hearing, he was the last one to question for us. He did a great job. And he's questioned, and he gets the guy from Southern, Mr. Fair, the head of Southern Poverty Law Center. He gets him to admit about Plattner that he wouldn't vote for a guy who's got a Nazi tattoo. Mm-hmm. And I was thinking afterwards, I said, okay, so you won't vote for a Nazi, but you'll date him and you'll pay him, which is exactly what they did. Now, I mean, you would laugh that it wasn't so serious, because here's the serious part. They became the standard.
1: Yep.
0: They became the Biden administration, the Garland Justice Department, met with them every 3 months. They had them come in and train their prosecutors. They became the standard, and to rate like, oh, whether you're a hate group or not. And that's the scary part when they have that much clout and that much influence, and you find out they're actually paying and fomenting the hate that they're telling people they're fighting.
1: Yeah, that is crazy. We're talking to Jim Jordan for the great state of Ohio. It is very much a Scooby-Doo episode where they find it at the end. You're like, hey, wait a minute. What's even happening over here? Yeah, that it's the dumbest thing. But what drives me crazy is beyond what appears to be some form of criminality you know, the effect this has had on society is there's a lot of people that think we're living in a world that we're not living in. Meaning America has made obviously so much progress on race and tolerance and inclusion and coexistence. Yeah. And we don't get credit for it. And it's almost like the Democrats are sliding like the heroes, because there were heroes that got us here, you know? And we kind of negate what they did.
0: Yeah, the thing, you're right. And it's like they're fomenting this stuff while they're telling their donors they're actually trying to fight it. But this idea that they became the standard and they worked so closely, and then they formed this little alliance, and you saw it with the memo in Richmond field office of the FBI, where they say, oh, if you're the government puts out, oh, if you're a pro-life Catholic, you're an extremist. Of course, who do they cite in that memorandum? They cite the Southern Poverty Law Center. Same thing exists when the School Boards Association works with the Garland Justice Department, the Biden White House, to come up with a memo that says, oh, parents showing up at school boards, they could be terrorists. We might need to use the Patriot Act against them. It's these left-wing groups working with the left-wing government who go after their political opposition, and it's all BS. And that you see that pattern, that template that the left uses.
1: Yep, it's so spot on. And once you see it as an actual play that they run, like they run this play no different than when you draw up a hook and ladder in a game of two-hand touch. You know, you're going to go here, this guy's going to be racist, that guy's going to get a check, these people are going to cover it in the media, and hopefully somebody's going to vote for us when this is all over.
0: Tell a lie, the template. Tell the left tells the lie, oh, parents at school board meetings are terrorists. The left tells live big media reports it, big tech will then amplify it. And of course, when you tell the truth, they call you names, they call you racist, they call you all kinds of things. That's the cycle that the left always goes through.
1: Yeah, I want to believe that we're outgrowing it as a society. Yep. And I truly do think we are in situations like this help shine a light on how ridiculous it is. But, you know, the truth is, like, especially with like America 250 coming up, if you see the polls, there are a lot of liberals because they have absorbed all this, you know, Southern poverty nonsense and everything else who don't like the country. I mean, when you look at the Are You Proud to Be American, like America 250 is not even about like the who's in power now. It's about the, you know, all of it, you know, 250 years. And in that regard, it's almost I almost feel bad for people because I don't think the average person on the left knows how good we have it in this country comparative to the rest of the world.
0: Well, how about these guys going around, these foreigners going around
1: the World Cup?
0: Yeah, this is awesome. And they're seeing like middle America, regular America, and like, this is amazing. I was at a Buc-ee's. I was doing this. I got a waffle at the IHOP, and even though the seats were sticky, the food was fine. It was, you know, it's like I love that. You know, I was telling somebody the other day, you think about this country, my wife and Polly and I, we went to 1776, the stage production, like 4 or 5 weeks ago in D.C. They're at the Ford Theater. Uh-huh. And they, you know, of course, that's when they signed the declaration, put the declaration together, and they're signing it, declaring to the world why it's appropriate to do what they're doing. And, you know, when it all started, and they ended it, it was again, you think about the sacrifice these guys made. They ended it a little different in the stage production from the movie. When they're all signing it, they had on the high-tech screen behind the set, you saw their signatures. Uh-huh. So, you know, John Hancock in the big script, and then it's Adams and Jefferson and Rutledge and all the other people who signed it. But it's like, it just gave it added weight. And you thought, like, what these guys did, what they put online, most of them lost everything, what they did for us. Mm-hmm. And now we have this amazing place where these foreigners come here and they're seeing, wow, America is a special place. Because it is. It's the best thing going. And the left just doesn't get it.
1: Yeah, there's nothing. We're talking to Jim Jordan. That's the thing. It's like when you were growing up, you might have known a rich friend, like a kid whose house was just so much nicer than everybody else's. And you'd show up and you'd be like, wow, like, look at the fridge. Look at what's going on here. And it was just so glaringly obvious that there was a different standard of living. I mean, that is the truth between us and the rest of the world. And a lot of people on the left are like the rich kids complaining about their magical house, you know? Stupid.
0: Yeah.
1: Give me this. We got, you know, there's going to be a big fair going on, you know, in D.C. You're a fair veteran, you know, the 4th Congressional District of Ohio. I know they've got their sausage barns and everything else. Is Ohio representing? I know the states are going. Is Ohio sending a delegation? I hope so.
0: I think so. I haven't looked that close at it, but I think so. In fact, we were driving by it a couple of days ago. By the way, I was at the fight on Sunday night.
1: Oh, I was going to ask you that.
0: It was the main event, the Chad Gaethje against the Spanish guy.
1: Uh-huh.
0: One of the greatest fights I've ever seen. I mean, I go, you know, I'm old, so I can remember Duran and Sugar Ray. I remember Ali Frazier when I was a kid. You watch those things, but and I've seen some great wrestling matches. But this thing was all of that combined. That fight, 20 minutes, two of the toughest guys just toe to toe going at it, and some wrestling in there because Gaethje is a wrestling guy. But it was a special thing. So if any of this other stuff gets close to that, it'll be great for the country as well.
1: Yeah, I think so too. I mean, and I wasn't at the fights. The only difference, you know, I can see fights like that on the subway every day as a new, you know. Jackassing all the way down to D.C. for $2.75, I can swipe a Metro card and see karate, jujitsu. Doesn't matter, man. All right, give me a parenting question. Lincoln wants to come in tomorrow and go to the Knicks ticker tape parade. I'm of the mind that, you know, there's 10,000 cops on duty. People traditionally are more sober at 10 in the morning on a Thursday than they are at midnight when the Knicks won the title last Saturday.
0: Right.
1: Because last Saturday it got pretty rowdy, but I'd like to think 10 a.m. on a Thursday, we should be able to get through that parade in one piece.
0: Yeah, and there's going to be speeches and all. I think that'll be fine. Right, that should be fine.
1: That's good. Yeah, it's 10 a.m. on a Thursday. I'll tell you from my cab driving days, though, you see crazier stuff during the day because anybody can get into your cab drunk at 2 in the morning, but it takes a real winner to do it at 8 a.m. You know what I'm saying?
0: A special kind of guy.
1: Some folks just want it more. Jim Jordan, man. You still got the old fastball. We'll talk soon, okay?
0: All right. Take care, man.
1: Take care, brother. Thanks, buddy. The great Jim Jordan. So he was at the UFC fights, too. It's amazing. But what I come back to, even though I'm a guy who grew up with a gambling problem and only knows how to communicate with other men through sports metaphors, is what he was saying about the Southern Poverty Law Center and that stupid playbook that they run, and they've run it so effectively. You tell a lie, the media echoes it, the big tech people amplify it, and then folks go to the polls and vote based on a lie. Remember this. I've played this for you 1,000 times. Joe Biden's whole 2020 campaign was based on the lie that this was a battle for the soul of our nation, because Donald Trump never condemned the neo-Nazis and the white nationalists in Charlottesville.
2: And you had people, and I'm not talking about the neo-Nazis and the white nationalists, because they should be condemned totally.
1: But Joe Biden ran on the fine people hoax.
3: He said there were, quote, some very fine people on both sides.
4: What did he say when asked? He said there were good people, some good people. On both sides.
3: They asked what he thought. He said, I thought there were very fine people on both sides.
5: He said he thought there were some fine people on both sides.
1: Imagine that. And they staked an entire presidential campaign around the fact that this was a battle for the soul of our nation. That was a thing. And people showed up to vote based on that because the George Floyd riots were going on. And they were like, America is systemically racist. We cannot have this guy who's been a part of this systemically racist government for the past 4 years in power. He's been a part of it for 4 freaking years, which is why we need to replace him with a guy who's been a part of it for 50 years. And you're like, wait, what? How is that a thing? But that was the sell. We were systemically racist, and the only way to cure it was to get rid of Trump and throw in that Joe Biden guy who fought against integrated school busing back in the 1970s.
6: You have a problem figuring out whether you're for me or Trump, and you ain't black.
1: And they got away with that by calling everybody else racist. That was the point. And now you find out that they were funding a lot of the racial stuff, creating a divide, which, again, people act on that. You know, the White House Correspondents' Dinner, that shooter, it's a black dude who thought he was showing up to avenge all this racism that was coming out of the right wing. And it was funded by activist groups who shook down corporations with all their made-up data. And, like, that's the sort of human thing we're all supposed to focus on. You're not supposed to disregard that because you're a Democrat and you think it's a win for the Republicans. You know, it's a win for everybody if the dirtbags and the race pimps go to hell. We don't have them injecting this bile into the narrative. You know, but there's so many people who profit off of it. Here's Pete Buttigieg. I played this clip earlier in the week. Here's Pete Buttigieg saying Republicans are eliminating black representation. Clip 29.
7: Tennessee is one of the most egregious cases of this, right? They say, oh, no, we're not manipulating the map to disempower black people. We're manipulating the map to disempower Democrats who happen to be black people. This is literally the argument they have made in court. Right? Because under the Supreme Court, that's fine. And meanwhile, they're wiping out black political representation. So the time has come to make it impossible to manipulate the map for any reason and just have fair maps.
1: So that's Pete Buttigieg. But do you understand the map that he's talking about? The representative is Steve Cohen. He is a white man. He is the Democrat, the white man. Pete Buttigieg says that the Republicans are erasing black representation. The Republicans have nominated a black woman. The Democrats have nominated a white man. But their skin color shouldn't even be the consideration here. It should just be their ideas and their ability to deliver for the community. But the Democrats keep trying to reduce everything to skin color in some pretend racism narrative. Because if you run on pretend things, you don't have to accomplish anything when you get in office. Okay, think about that. Joe Biden said it was a battle for the soul of our nation. And I used to say this all the time. What happens if you win a battle for the soul of your nation? Do you get, like, cheaper bills, safer streets, better schools? In all three instances under Biden, the answer was no. That's the point, okay? Focus on results, not pretend things.
8: Race is not where the line is drawn. It's God's side and the other side.
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15: Here's a look at what's happening around the Miami Valley this week. 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Gates are going to open up at 2. 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It kicks off at 3 and runs till 10:30. The Greene County Strawberry Festival is going to be happening at the Greene County Fairgrounds in Xenia both Saturday and Sunday this weekend. 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And movies topping the box office this weekend include Disclosure Day, Scary Movie 6, and Obsession. 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
18: For tonight across the Miami Valley, a partly cloudy sky turning mostly clear with a low of 56 degrees. I'm meteorologist Nick Dunn for WHIO.
1: Bottom of the ninth on Fox Across America, we have to give the game ball to a comedic icon by the name of Tom Dreesen. Who left this world today. Tom Dreesen, maybe the classiest guy to ever work in showbiz. He opened for Frank Sinatra for a long time. But he burst onto the national comedy scene in a biracial stand-up routine. He had a guy, Tim Reed, that he started out with, and they were doing clubs as a black guy, white guy duet for about 4 or 5 years early on. They were getting like violently attacked. It became very controversial, but they were both great and profoundly talented in their own right. But Tom Dreesen is phenomenal. And I'll tell you, one of the coolest things that ever happened to me in showbiz is this past year on my birthday, I got a happy birthday message from him on Facebook. I'd never met him. I just knew who he was. I saw him at all big openings and Hollywood events on TV. And I knew he opened for Sinatra a long time. He sent me a happy birthday message and said he watches me on TV and thought I was funny. And I wrote back like my life story because he messaged me. I had the night before, was literally watching a Johnny Carson Tonight Show rerun. And Tom Dreesen was the comic that night. He had great bits. He was talking about Gaddafi because he debuted on Carson in like 82. He goes, yeah, this Gaddafi guy, people are freaking out, but he's not that bright. He goes, think about it. This is a guy who owns an entire country, and he only made himself a colonel. He goes, here in America, we have guys who kill chickens for a living. We make them colonels. Like, I thought it was pretty funny. So, because think about politics is they always get on TV and tell you they're not going to sling any mud. Because, ladies and gentlemen, my campaign will not be slinging any mud, unlike my gay opponent. But the late, great Tom Dreesen has left us today. He goes up to comedy heaven, first ballot Hall of Famer. Seriously, one of the classiest guys who ever lived. I sent him a phenomenal message because he sent me a happy birthday message. I sent him my number, my email. We got to connect. This guy's amazing. Didn't quite work out. I mean, he probably checks his Facebook messages as much as I do. I'm sure he gets a million of them. I'm 3,300 messages behind right now on Facebook. And there are people whose messages I'm trying to find that I love, that I correspond with quite frequently, that I'm trying to track down and bring to justice. But the point is, one of those messages I just checked is not from Tom Dreesen. He has gone off to the afterlife. But you can honor Tom Dreesen by being classy and funny in your own right and enjoying your unique American privilege until we do this again tomorrow. This show is over. Pay up and get out.
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21: 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It appears by its own numbers, the U.S. government seems insolvent. It's reported that the Treasury shows about $6 trillion in assets and over $47 trillion in liabilities. Add it all up, and it looks like the U.S. owes more than $130 trillion it doesn't have. 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
23: 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Do you know that the federal No Surprises Act provides you no protection against bill shock from an ambulance service? 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
25: The U.S. and Iran negotiating. I'm Deborah Valentine, Fox News.
0: Negotiations continuing today between officials from Iran and the United States and Switzerland as the 60-day memorandum of understanding between the two countries is in effect. We get more from Fox's Kevin Cork reporting from the White House.
2: They continue to hold talks over the regime's nuclear program, or lack thereof, while Special Envoy Steve Witkoff and the president's son-in-law, Jared Kushner, partner with the vice president and Pakistan's prime minister, all in an effort to convince the regime to change for their own good. Meantime, back here at home, some lawmakers continue to express skepticism about the long-term prospects for peace because of the regime's past behavior and the fact that they rarely, if ever, actually honored the deals they signed.
0: One of those lawmakers is Senator Lindsey Graham of South Carolina, the Republican warning of what would happen if negotiations between the U.S. and Iran fall through.
4: If this diplomatic effort fails, President Trump is going to take the Strait of Hormuz. Yeah. We're going to run it. We're going to try to get Saudi Arabia to join the Abraham Accords to end the Arab-Israeli conflict in 2026. And if Iran continues to attack Israel and Lebanon, the new policy will be we'll hit Iran.
0: Graham on CBS's Face the Nation. Arguably, the greatest women's tennis player of all time is officially out of retirement.
19: The announcement coming on social media that Serena Williams will be in the ladies' singles field at Wimbledon as a wild card. The first singles event for the 23-time Grand Slam winner since she retired following the 2022 U.S. Open. The now 44-year-old started her comeback in June when she played in a professional doubles tournament, and she was already expected to play doubles at Wimbledon with her sister Venus, which kicked off speculation that she was also eyeing a return to singles.
0: That's Fox's Greg Thompson. Williams has the second most Grand Slam singles titles. 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
20: For tonight, across the Miami Valley, a partly cloudy sky turning mostly clear with a low of 56 degrees. I'm meteorologist Nick Dunn for WHIO.
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7: Good evening, or good morning, wherever you happen to be in our listening area. Happy Father's Day, too. On this, the first day of the summer and the longest day of the year, we're live tonight for the next 4 hours. So whether you're driving across the highway in the middle of the night, staring at that long line of white lines, or maybe you're not sleeping because things are on your mind. Well, you are here, and you are here for a reason. Let me set the scene a little bit in the menu for tonight. We are emanating from the Secure Bunker Studio, deep underground in the Sonoran Desert. My name is Rich Barra, and tonight as we sail into the mystic together, we're exploring one of the most profound questions. How much power do we truly hold over our own reality? Are we the architects, or are we merely players? For thousands of years, healers, mystics, spiritual teachers, they've told us that the human mind, the body, the spirit are far more connected than we realize. Today, science is beginning to catch up to some of those ancient ideas. In our first hour, we're going to journey into that world of spirit travel, indigenous wisdom, and the hidden energies that may shape our lives with author, artist, producer, traveler, and mystic Sonia Grace. Later on in the show, it may sound the same, but it isn't the same. We're going to shift from the mystical to the measurable as Brandi Gilmore shares her extraordinary story of being bound in a wheelchair with chronic pain, and then her really healing herself, her thoughts, her emotions, everything, the beliefs that influence our physical well-being. Two very different paths, two very different perspectives, but both asking the same questions. What if the greatest untapped force in our lives is the one we carry within us? So stay with me. The phone lines are going to be open to you later tonight, and I want to hear from you. I want to hear about your experiences, your thoughts, your feelings. This is Coast to Coast AM, and the journey begins with us right after this on Coast to Coast AM.
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7: Welcome back to Coast AM. I'm your host, Rich Barra. And our guest tonight, author, artist, producer, mystic, Sonia Grace. She is an energy surgeon and Renaissance woman. Boy, that's true. She knows a lot about a lot. She works with clients across the globe through her practice of spirit travel. I've been excited to have her on for a really long time. Sonia is both Native American and Norwegian and was adopted on the Hopi Reservation, where she is considered a medicine woman. Hopis, I believe Hopi is around Arizona too. Is it not, Sonia?
13: Yes.
7: Where I am? Yeah,
13: I think. Hi, Rich.
7: So. Hey, welcome to the show. Really excited to chat with you tonight.
13: And yeah, super happy to meet you. Thank you.
7: This is really, it's really cool kind of to talk about what you do. So my daughter Audrey, who is home from college, is helping me produce the show tonight, and we shoot little videos. I'm like, boy, to describe her in a sentence in 5 seconds, I don't know if I can even do that. I don't even know how to start with you. So much. Can you?
13: Well, I'm just thrilled to be here and to meet you, and thanks to your daughter for helping with the show.
7: Yeah, she helped last night too. What's great is she kept a notepad of all the things she heard that kind of blew her mind on the show. She was reading it to me this morning, and she's like, what about this listener that said that Amelia Earhart was snapped up by the aliens on a mothership? I'm like, oh yeah, I hear that a lot. And it's like, that's normal to me, but of course, you know, to everybody else, that's insane. But I want to talk about you. I want to get this from the beginning, because I want to get into how you travel basically through time, and look at sort of the indigenous cultures like the Egyptians and how they viewed healing and maybe what we might take to it from our own lives. But bring me to the beginning of you, of where you started with this.
13: Okay. Well, I was born I was born this way. I mean, I everything was on. My earliest memory, a lot of your listeners do know this story, but briefly, my earliest memory was rolling my heavy crib across the floor because I had high angelic beings on both sides of the crib, and they were rolling me and hitting the door. Well, if you know cribs back in the day, they're too heavy for a little baby to roll across the floor. So anyways, my mom would freak out. What are you doing? How is this happening? And, you know, it went from there. It's like I saw spirits in the house. I saw things walk in and out. I was doing healing work on our farm animals at 5 years old. I've been this way my whole life.
7: Kids that have that tap in kind of lose that pretty quickly?
13: Yeah,
7: like
13: I think there's a door that closes between 5 and 6 years old. And it's open that whole time. Like if you get into a conversation with a 4-year-old about where they're from, it'll blow your mind. But it closes around 5 or 6 years old, and for some of us, it stays open.
7: And take me back to
13: just that doorway to that other realm.
7: Take me back to when you're 5 years old or younger, and you're healing animals, or you're doing energy work. What's that feel like at a 5-year-old's mind? What is happening for you in those moments?
13: I just knew I could help them. I mean, I don't mean that arrogantly. I just knew if I put my hands on the dog that I could possibly do something. And you must know that today, as someone who trained with three phenomenal teachers and has been, you know, I've got 45 years of sobriety, I have dedicated myself to being a clear vessel, to making sure that everything is clear before I work on someone. So you know, as a kid, you're pretty clear because you're just a little kid. But as I grew up, you know, I went through all the stuff that teenagers and kids go through, and I had a rough time of it, which is why I ended up getting clean and sober. So, yay.
7: Well, yay for that. But when you were not clean and sober, was there a reason that you, was it too
13: well,
7: much?
13: Well, yeah, I was being bombarded with the everything that I could see, hear, feel, smell, and even taste. I mean, I was bombarded. I had no idea what to do with all of that.
7: Was this when you were like late teens, early 20s? Is that when this was starting to happen?
13: Oh, no. This was when I was 12, 13, 14, 15, right in there.
7: So you've got that, and you got hormones like kicking up in high gear too, probably.
13: Well, that too.
7: And trying to figure out what's happening.
13: Yeah. So it was a wild time. But, you know, thank God for my first teacher who could see what my gifts were, what was going on with me, and she completely gave me the foundation of which I work from. So she, like, you know, trained me. I sat with this woman in meditation 5 days a week for 8 hours at a time. It was a hardcore training. You know, it was very important that I go through that. And then, of course, I had a second teacher and then a third teacher. But I've been working on people for 45 years, and I've worked on over 1 million people. So I've seen a lot of things.
7: Right?
13: I've heard a lot of stories. And, yeah, it's been wonderful.
7: How much of when you do the healing work, how much of it is really an ailment that bothers people, and how much of it is maybe emotions that are kind of locked up in them that you just need to release?
13: I think it's equal. I think it's all of it. When somebody calls me and says, you know, I've got a problem with my gallbladder, it's like, okay, we're going to work on that. We're going to energetically go in and work on that gallbladder, but we're also going to look at what is galling you. What is the gall that you're dealing with? And there's always something. There's always something that person has that they're just incensed about. I know everybody, all the listeners out there are kind of going, ooh, my gallbladder. No.
7: I know the phones are going to ring for you, for sure.
13: I know, but it's true. It's true. I mean, all of the organs in the body hold different emotions.
7: Danielle, this is sort of a new thing for me, that holding emotions. I think I was at a chiropractor's office, in fact, in Tucson, and there was a book sitting there, and the book was called Feelings Buried Alive Never Die. And so you can look up just anything, like my eyes twitching, and it'll be, you know, corresponding to, you know, whatever emotion that might have. And there were so many things that you could look up, and it's not just my knee hurts. It's your knee is hurting because of something specific, which is really hard for us that are pragmatic to go, oh, well, I just didn't misstep and twist my knee. How do you answer that question?
13: Well, every moment of every day, Rich, is our karma. We're living our karma. There is no moment in your day that is not connected to your karma. What is karma? It's unresolved emotional wounds. What are unresolved emotional wounds? It's the abandonment, the betrayal, the resentment, the fear, the anger, all the stuff that we bring with us lifetime after lifetime. Why is it lifetime after lifetime? Because we've all been partying too long. We have spent lifetimes having a good time, suffering.
7: What's wrong with that?
13: We've been going through wars and famine and fear and all kinds of stuff. Our lives are not easy. This is not, oh, I was a fairy princess in a castle. This is, I was a farm worker and got a cut on my leg and died from infection in my leg.
7: And you come back from that?
13: The next life, there's a leg problem. And then the next life, there's a leg problem. Our physical body carries the karma as much as our emotional body. So
7: does everybody have something wrong? Or does everybody have a challenge?
13: I believe, Rich, that if we didn't have challenges, we would be enlightened and we would not be here.
7: Isn't that the goal, is to get enlightened, or is the enlightened?
13: Well, yeah, but once you reach enlightenment, what happens? You know, like what is your, you don't know that. Who knows that? Like if we're enlightened, then we're either living in a state of nirvana constantly, and we are able to choose whether we want to stay here or not. Most people haven't reached that state. So most people are striving for enlightenment, but I think very few people ask the question, what's going to happen once I reach enlightenment? It's kind of funny. It's like, it's this goal that we all have, but what's really going to happen when I get there?
7: Well, you know what I always say.
13: It's hard work. It's hard work to stay in that space. It's hard work to stay in a state of nirvana. That's why monks meditate all the time. That's why all of the gurus and the people who sit in ashrams are in meditation all the time, because that's the best way to maintain that state. Look at our world. Look at what we're all dealing with every day. Cars and, you know, bills and oh my God, my plumbing just broke. I mean, we're dealing with major stuff.
7: Is the best way to turn off your brain or to sharpen your mind, is it to not think?
13: You know what I think it is, Rich? I think it's the best way to be here on Earth is to let go. Let go of what you're holding on to. Let go of what you think is so darn important. Because believe me, in a year, it's going to be another story. Let go. And let God, you know, like that's it. We're so attached. We're so addicted. We're so hunkered in. I've got to have what the neighbor has. I've got to be able to do what she does. I've got to be able to be like that. We're locked in with competition, and we're completely dealing with addiction all the time, because thanks to the media and everything else, we're just constantly getting bombarded. So whether we're texting or we're gambling or we're drinking or we're smoking or we're doing whatever, we're addicted. So we're not in the present moment if we're dealing with addiction, period.
7: Boy, that's true. That's true.
13: So we need to be present and let go. Let go of the anger that you're holding on to because so-and-so back in 1979 screwed you over for your rent. Let it go. It's like we just hold on to so many things, and then guess what I see? Oh, look, this person's calling me, and they have breast cancer. Okay, let's talk about anger. Let's talk about resentment. Let's talk about what's happened here. And believe me, there's a story behind everybody's illness and disease. So I work on that. I work on the emotional part of it. I work on the karmic part of it. You know, and let me state for the record, for all of you people out there graciously giving me your time and listening, thank you so much. I believe in a triage team. I believe that if you're dealing with cancer or serious illness, you've got me doing the energy work. You've got your acupuncturist, you've got your oncologist, you've got your regular doctor, you've got your chiropractor. You've got a team, because when it comes to serious illness like cancer, you need a team. You do.
7: And all of them seem equally as important, right? You need the diagnostics to know what you're dealing with.
13: Because when it comes to serious illness like cancer, You need a team. You do.
7: And all of them seem equally as important, right? You need a diagnostic.
13: When it comes to serious illness like cancer, you need a team. You do.
7: And all of them seem equally as important, right? You need a diagnostics to know what you're dealing with, and you need to tap into your energy, because if you don't have hope, well, that's a problem, right?
13: Well, yes, but so much of illness and disease is about what we've been holding on to. So the, if you want to all grow, because our brain's going like that, we're just like, oh yeah, I forgave him. Oh yeah, I'm over it. And it's like, no, no, actually, it's stuck in your chest.
7: Mm. So as you kind of watch what's happening with the universe now, or the world, mm-hmm. we're talking about very openly that we might not be alone, that there may be some alien participation on the planet. I know you've tapped in and you've gone back in history and you've tapped into ancient Egypt. Have you tapped into the alien thing to see if there's healing that we can learn from aliens?
13: Yes, and again, I would like to say very humbly that I have had many experiences, because in my daily work, I clear people, I clear entities, I clear demons, I clear aliens, I clear all kinds of stuff out of people's auric fields, out of their bodies. I'm like a priest in the 21st century disguised as a woman. You know, and aliens are so advanced. Many of them take physical form. Many of them can actually take non-physical form. I see aliens that are coming to Earth right now. And this is across the board. I'm going to make a blanket statement, and forgive me, I'm not trying to step on anyone's toes out there. But I feel that the aliens that come to Earth have an agenda. They want our water. They want natural resources. They want to take over. They don't like the way humans are handling Earth. There's already aliens that are in charge on Earth. I think there's a whole thing going on with aliens that it's not about, oh, let's kumbaya with them. It's about, we don't know what we're dealing with. We have no clue how big this is. And when that big disclosure happens, where we're all looking face to face with the aliens, when we're all looking at them square in the eye, it will be very evident to everyone that this we are not in that league at all. And
7: so
13: I have gone
7: be careful
13: outside
7: if you open up
13: night.
7: That front door, right? You don't know what's going to walk in. So you're saying be careful if you open up that front door and just say, come on in. That's maybe not a good idea.
13: Yeah, it's like the people in Independence Day standing on the roof going, take me. And I'm like, no, that's a really bad idea. No, I don't think anyone should be going anywhere. If anything, we should be committed to this planet, because we all agreed to incarnate and to come here and care for the Earth. It's not about something taking us over or enslaving us or whatever, manipulating us. It's about us recognizing that we are infinite souls having a human experience, and the human form is only about 4 years old. So it's hard because we're like children and we haven't gotten there yet. We haven't grown up.
7: Okay, we're going to come back. When we come back, I want to talk about some of the energy work that you did as you travel back to Egypt. There's lots to learn here. Our guest, Sonia Grace, in This Is Coast to Coast AM.

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1: I'm Kathleen Maloney. High-level talks in Switzerland today aimed at maintaining peace in Iran. Fox's Kevin Cork with details.
2: U.S. and Iranian officials look to find common ground that ultimately could end hostilities, keep open the Strait of Hormuz, and dismantle the regime's nuclear ambitions.
1: Vice President J.D. Vance leading the U.S. delegation. Democrats are expressing skepticism about the Trump administration's negotiations with Iran. Senator Cory Booker tells NBC's Meet the Press.
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1: As it turns out, on the first day of summer, the longest day of the year, our guest tonight, Sonia Grace, her website hooked up at Coast to Coast AM. Sonia, is there a time of year where healing is more powerful?
2: No, there's just taking the time to heal. You know, I have to give a shout out to Tom Danheiser, producer at Coast to Coast, because when he called me, I said, you know, Tom, I went to the hospital this couple days ago and I was worried about, you know, making the show. And Tom says, well, why didn't you heal yourself? And I started laughing and I said, well, you know, when it gets real.

0: really big, then you gotta use your team. You gotta be able to use your team. And I really want to say that to the people out there who are listening that are healers, because that's a big trap that healers can fall into, and that is believing that you're just going to heal it yourself, meaning whatever the problem is. Sometimes, as I said earlier, you need that team. You need the acupuncture. You need the doctor. You need the diagnosis. You need the MRI, you know, so you can make really sound decisions about your health, having all that information. So I really wanted to tell Tom, I appreciated his question, because it there's just times when I'm telling you, I love my medical doctor. I love my acupuncturist, and I love the healers that work on me. So it's all applicable.
1: What do you think? When you heal yourself or try to get that energy tapped in, what do you think is the biggest obstacle we face? What gets in the way the most?
0: Our belief. Our belief gets in the way. Our ego gets in the way, and then our belief gets in the way, like, oh, I don't think I can do this, or it's a false ego. Oh, I can do this, you know, and then things get worse. I think it's really about what I said earlier. It's about letting go and turning over whatever's going on for you. Turn it over to God, but certainly be sensible and, you know, make an appointment with me. Call your doctor. Get Velasta and, you know, get things that are going to help you, but be sensible about it, because this willy-nilly, oh, I'm spiritual and I'm gonna heal myself, is not the approach I would recommend at all. I've seen way too much cancer. I would not recommend that. I think that having your team work with you is the way to go. And yes, I have helped a lot of people. I have had miracles happen day in and day out. But there is never a moment that I don't check all of it and say, okay, there's the person's karma, there's what they're going through, there's the resistance that they don't want to work on it emotionally, that's not going to help them heal. And there, you know, so I'm looking at all of that as to how fast, how slow, or if this is simply, it's their time. And it's my job to help them get ready to make that transition.
1: Have you had to have that conversation where somebody's come to you?
0: Absolutely. Absolutely. Over a million people in my career, yes. Many times. I have worked with people. One woman had a rare eye cancer, and it was a rare lung cancer, and she was told by the doctors that she literally had a month, maybe 2 months to live. And I worked with her absolutely diligently on her emotional content, because she was so shut down. She was so not in touch with her grief. And that woman lived 3 years longer.
1: Can you see?
0: I think that's fantastic. She got to work through all her stuff and really be free of it before she made that transition.
1: Have you been able to see what the next life is like for people that you deal with?
0: You know, everybody, let's get that straight. Everybody goes to heaven. I feel like I'm talking about all dogs go to heaven. Everybody goes to heaven. We all have stuff we have to work on. And after that happens, whether you're in heaven for a couple of years, 50 years or 100 years, then it's between you and God and where you're going to go next. But I can tell you right now, the souls on earth at this time are very bound to this planet. And we all keep saying, oh, I want it to be the last time I'm here. I'm sick of this. I don't want to do this anymore. But we have this responsibility, and it's really important. The water, we can't live without water. You know, the air, we can't live without clean air. We have so much responsibility and we keep shirking that responsibility. And this is where I feel aliens will very happily come in and say, great, this is our planet. We're gonna run it.
1: Let's do this. Let's take a quick break. And when we come back, let's talk about what you've learned from ancient cultures that aren't around anymore. I've watched some of your videos, and I feel like that's so fascinating. I want to dig in on that. Our guest, Sonia Grace, we are coming right back with her on Coast to Coast AM.
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1: Welcome back to Coast AM. I'm your host, Rich Bear. Our guest, Sonia Grace, tonight. Digging through your website, and your books, too. I should say that those are, I'm so sorry, we haven't mentioned this yet, are all linked up at Coast to Coast AM. I think we're four deep in now. And I was kind of interested in this thing, not kind of, extremely interested in your ability to sort of remote view yourself or place yourself in different timelines and learn how other cultures dealt with healing. What did you learn? Paint that picture a little bit for me about going back to Egypt and watching what they did for healing and how they practiced things differently.
0: So, Rich, I can remote view, but that's not what happens to me. I go into meditation and I can't go anywhere until my body completely dissolves like sand. There's nothing left of me. And then my guides, who are high angelic beings, hold their hand out and they take me where they want to show me, not where I'm asking to go, what they want to show me. And they've taken me back to, 10,000 BC in Egypt, where I met Osiris and experienced the seven deaths and went through all of it like it was happening right now today. I've met Sekhmet. I have had, some very profound experiences in Egypt, which, by the way, I just want to tell you because I'm so excited. My adventure feature film is now in development. I've written a series of fiction books. My listeners know my nonfiction work, but I've written a series of fiction books. And of course, I've woven my stuff into the stories, but it's fiction. And the we're in development, so yay! I'm so excited.
1: That is exciting. Like what? A movie? A TV show? What do you think is going to happen with
0: it's
1: that?
0: It is a feature film, a movie, and it is kind of like Indiana Jones meets the Mummy.
1: Okay, I'm totally in.
0: Yeah.
1: I'm totally in. I'll go see that.
0: It's going to be really fun. I'm so excited because there's so much that I want to share with people about my work, about my experiences, my ability to time travel, which is what I just described as spirit traveling. And sometimes I find that, you know, people are ready to hear it, people aren't ready to hear it. So I decided it was time to create a fiction series, and people can enjoy the stories, the books, the animation, the feature films, and I don't have to, you know, care whether they understand that's me or not. That doesn't matter.
1: Well, they say if you want to teach it through art, right?
0: Yes. Yes. Absolutely.
1: Well, I think that's wonderful. Like what lessons or what did you glean from your guide showing you ancient Egypt? What about their healing practices? Could we take a note from?
0: It's very similar to my native culture in that when we are super connected to the earth and we're practicing medicine that is pure, it's not made up. It's something that has been created long ago and is done in the right way and done carefully and with a lot of integrity and thought and devotion to what you're doing. I think people were extremely powerful back then because they had that discipline. They had that practice. Nowadays, people run off and, oh, I'm going to do this Reiki class and I'm going to start, you know, doing Reiki on people, but they didn't get all of the training they need in order to be that person, you know, so they've got entities in their field and they picked up something from their client and they're sick and they don't have the tools. So I encourage people out there who want to become healers, get the training. You know, there's some really good teachers out there and people who have lots of experience. I know I do a training course, but I'm going to be busy filming a feature film, so it'll be a while before I teach it again.
1: Oh, you're going to be in the film? You're not just writing
0: it? No. I'm producing.
1: Well, that's pretty exciting.
0: I'm the writer and the producer, but I am teaching a workshop on June 23rd. It's the self-healing blueprint. So since we're talking about healing, people listening might really enjoy that workshop.
1: Well, I'm curious about what it is from Egypt in particular. Is there something that you saw besides the discipline that we've forgotten over the last 10,000 years that we could bring back in?
0: I think the things that I experienced in Egypt had so much to do with the people, their connection to everything that was off planet, yeah, like the pyramids being lined up with off planet portal like places you could go, planets in Orion where they're able to transport. They were transport systems. I know everybody says electricity and, you know, there's all these things that people have theorized, have made definitive statements about. My experience when I've gone back there and I went into the king's chamber and laid down inside the sarcophagus and experienced a humming, a vibration, you know, this incredible experience where I just shot right out of there. I think things like that happened and were common in that time period.
1: Why would that have stopped?
0: Because Oh, how many famines, how many wars, how many, you know, plague upon your house has happened over time where we have diminished that kind of experience. I mean, it's something of, I think it still exists today, don't get me wrong. But I think a lot of that kind of experience and energy has gone deep underground. And I think that it takes a person with a very pure heart to have that magnitude of you know, connectivity happening. I'm going to go back to, why are we not having that experience every day? Well, let's talk about how much pot we're smoking. Let's talk about how much alcohol we're drinking. Let's talk about all the different ways that we're clogging the filters so that we're not clear to receive what we need to receive.
1: Yeah, I heard somebody
0: say it. I'm not trying to pick on anyone who's listening. I'm just being straight up about, if you want this, you have to do this. You can't have both.
1: I heard somebody say it's like playing piano with mittens on. you have to take off the mittens so that you can play, so you can hear the music. How important do you think music is and sound for healing?
0: I think it's very important. I mean, I was a classical ballerina for 15 years, or my whole life, but danced professionally for 15 years. And I mean, music, I remember things that happened in my life just listening to the music. I'm also a painter. I can put a music on and remember everything that I did in the course of painting that painting because of the music.
1: So
0: it's very important.
1: In a few minutes here, we're going to open up the phone lines to listeners who are dying to talk to you. When they call up, what kind of information should they be asking you? What kind of energy work can we do for people?
0: I'm not going to be doing energy work, Rich. I'm happy to answer questions, but it's too involved. It takes too much time. You know, I love to talk to people and maybe give them some guidance on where they can go and what they can do and, you know, different things that would be helpful for them. But there really isn't time right now for me to go into a healing with someone. It's much more involved than that.
1: Well, fair enough. That's why I wanted to ask kind of what to expect from you here. Like, as AI becomes more integrated into everyday life, more now than ever, where do we draw the line? Where should humanity draw the line on that?
0: In my opinion, technology is advancing faster than human wisdom. And our greatest challenge is not creating more intelligent machines, but becoming more conscious human beings. And that is going to be the big challenge. That's why I wanted to talk about what I call the morality wars. Because the more that we rely on AI, the more that we give it permission to tell us what to do and how to do it and when to do it and why to do it, we start to lose our autonomy. We start to lose that inner compass that is our own knowing of what's right and wrong, our own knowing of is it time for me to do X, Y, or Z? And that is such a valuable thing for humanity to remember, that we have that, not to become comfortable and say, oh yeah, you know, well, ChatGPT told me blah blah blah and that's now what I need to do. Well, what do you feel? How does your body feel? You know, we can't lose that thread. And the morality wars that I see coming is when AI takes over, which it's going to, there will be the group of people who are all down with AI, and there will be the group of people who are not. And there's a division right there. And God bless the World Cup. And let me give a shout out to all of those wonderful people from other countries experiencing America and posting videos all over social media.
1: That's great.
0: About how great this country is. I cry every time I turn my phone on and watch somebody walk through Walmart
1: or Buc-ee's.
0: Experience food, you know?
1: That's a whole thing. Actually, Americans discovering Buc-ee's, not just Europeans discovering Buc-ee's. It's amazing. All right, your calls with Sonia Grace, energy healer. Your questions when we come back on Coast to Coast AM.

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6: Continued negotiations with Iran. I'm Kathleen Maloney, Fox News. There are still contentious issues as U.S. and Iranian officials meet today in Switzerland.
7: It's been a big day in Switzerland with U.S. negotiators meeting face-to-face with their Iranian counterparts and two differing messages from VP Vance and President Trump. Vice President Vance offering a message of hope, saying that the U.S. and Iran could be turning over a new leaf, with President Trump threatening potential military action if things don't go well. The memorandum of understanding calls for the Straits of Hormuz to be opened and a halt to hostilities in southern Lebanon. But Iran has argued that the U.S. hasn't met its commitment to end the fighting in southern Lebanon. President Trump, meanwhile, called out Iran's support for Hezbollah. Trump posting on Truth Social, Iran must immediately stop their highly paid proxies in Lebanon from causing trouble. If they don't, we'll hit Iran very hard again, just like we did last week, only harder.
6: Fox's Max Gordon. The U.S. is looking to get Iran locked into negotiations over its nuclear program. Key rulings are expected this week in the trial of Tyler Robinson. He's the man suspected of killing Charlie Kirk.
8: One of the biggest questions the judge will answer, whether the death penalty should remain an option in this case. Robinson's attorneys want it taken off the table, saying prosecutors violated a gag order when they spoke to reporters about evidence. Now, that request would only be allowed if the judge rules the gag order was actually violated. Prosecutors say they did nothing wrong and simply corrected what they call misinformation about a ballistics test. A defense filing claimed investigators couldn't confirm a match between the bullet that killed Charlie Kirk and the rifle allegedly used by Robinson. Now, prosecutors say the report was inconclusive, not a clear exclusion.
6: Fox's Sarah Allegre. 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
9: Tonight across the Miami Valley, a partly cloudy sky turning mostly clear with a low of 56 degrees. I'm meteorologist Nick Dunn for WHIO.
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1: We are all the way live on this first day of summer and this Father's Day. By the way, call your dad. Don't forget to call your dad. If you're not getting him a card, at least call your dad and tell him that you love him. He deserves it. Sonia Grace is our guest tonight. All of her information, all of her books linked up at coasttocoastam.com. My friend Sonia, let's talk to some of our friends on the phone here and let's say hello to Ruth in Maryland on the Wild Card Line. Hey, Ruth, welcome to Coast to Coast AM. You're on with the great Sonia Grace. Hello, Ruthie, are you there? Okay. Let's stick her on hold and let's move along then. Let's go to Tom in Massachusetts. Tom, welcome to Coast AM. You are on with Sonia Grace.
2: Sonia, I'd like to ask you if you belong to any organized religion, and if so, what is it?
3: Well, Tom, my religious practice is my Native American heritage. So if you want to call that a group, that's my group.
2: God bless you.
3: Thank you. Nice to talk to you.
1: Yeah, so I guess that's sort of interesting when you talk about reincarnation and you talk about God at the same time. You know, a lot of Christian beliefs are that you have but one life, and you've said a few things tonight on the phone call where you say we all go to heaven and we all come back. So both things are true?
3: Well, absolutely, because I embrace all religions, but I do not walk one particular religion. I do believe in karma. I believe in reincarnation. I completely believe in God. I believe in the goddess, the earth. I believe in a lot of things, but I am not one to, you know, drop the anchor. Oh, I'm this. I mean, if there's any regular practice that I have, it's my native heritage.
1: Mm. What have we learned? You talked about being from the Hopi. What do we learn from the Hopi that we should apply more in our worlds?
3: Oh, I think there's a lot there with any native tribe that is about being closer to the earth and having ceremony in your life, having that kind of purpose that has nothing to do with money or greed or, you know, what kind of car you're driving, that you're taking time to give that energy of you, your energy, to a practice, to something that really honors the earth.
1: When you say things, you've said a few things as we've been talking that sort of give me chills of, yup, that's right. I wonder if you kind of approach your world like that. One of the things I was hearing you talk about is people sort of filled with anxiety that don't have their feet in the present. They're worried about the past. They're worried about the future. And when you were talking about that, I felt that. I kind of warmed up inside and got a chill at the same time, as if my body was saying, remember when you used to be that guy full of anxiety and she said, let go and let God in. I know that's simple, but it's hard to do. And once you do it, there is joy on the other side of holding a grudge or hanging on to thought. And I wanted to bring that back just for a moment, because when you said that, it hit like a truth bomb.
3: Well, I hear you. And I want to say this before you take another caller. I what stories are we listening to? That's what we should all be asking ourselves. what are we filling our heads with? Because there is this, you know, subconscious narrative that's going on all the time. And I think it's the pattern loop that each one of us carries from our karma. And that's pain and suffering and rejection and fear and betrayal and anxiety. All of that stuff becomes the back end loop that's playing in your head. So we have to become more conscious of what stories am I listening to? What am I believing? Who do I believe? And most of all, do you believe yourself?
1: So if you live in that loop where nobody's coming to help, people are out to get me, that plays out a traumatic loop. But what if you're in that frame of mind where it's like, it's going to be all right, we're good? That you're saying just having that in your mindset sets the future karma in a way?
3: I think that's living in our world, which is very uncertain at all times. It's living in our world with some sense of certainty because you have faith in something. You believe that, you know, that you are present and you're showing up and you're doing the best job that you can. And that's what matters, you know? We can't imagine something usually without living it. And I'm thinking of peace in particular. Like, if we want peace, we have to become that peace. We can't just say, oh yeah, let's sing, you know, a song about peace. No, we have to be that peace. That's why every month I have the Meditation Peace Project, so I can sit with people in meditation and teach them how to be in their peace, because that's how we create peace on earth. So yeah, those subconscious loops, those tapes that go on, I ask people all the time, what story are you listening to?
1: Do you have to remind yourself of that, or are you past that now?
3: You know, Rich, I've done a lot of work, but I believe that every day there's something new that I get to work on. And I see our entire lifetimes as the work. I don't think there's, hey, I did 3 years of therapy and I'm cured. I don't believe in that. I think there's always stuff to go deeper and to uncover, because as we move through life and we move through our karma, we're working out new things. We're working out old things, but they're new.
1: Sonia Grace is our guest for the first part of Coast to Coast, and we will take your calls with her when we come right back on Coast to Coast AM.
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3: Yes, S-O-N-J-A, that is the Norwegian spelling, Grace, G-R-A-C-E.com, yes.
1: Yes, when you talk about being Native American and with some Norwegian background too, how do those two connect for you?
3: Brilliantly.
1: What a great answer to a very specific question.
3: I mean, I love my heritage, and I'm very, you know, I'm proud to be my parents' daughter, and I'm happy to have a mix of culture, as many people do in our world. That I can lean on both sides and in the middle and kind of see where things are. It's good. I like it.
1: On the wild card line, Jennifer in San Diego asks a very interesting question that I wanted to get to as well. So let's talk about energy healers and how you find the right one. Jennifer, welcome to Coast AM. You're on with Sonia Grace.
12: Hi, Rich. Hi, hey. Sonia. How are you tonight?
3: Hi, Jennifer. I'm good. Thank you.
12: So I got lung cancer in 2018. They removed the lower lobe of my left lung, and now currently there's a nodule that's returned on my right upper lung, and they want to remove the right upper lobe. And I'm reading a book called Radical Remission that talks about energy work in realigning the energy in your body. And there's been cases of people having radical remission. I don't want to go through another surgery, and I don't want pieces of my lungs to be continued to be removed every time there's a nodule. I don't want the cancer to return. And I'm looking for a valid or a real energy healer in my area. I don't even know how to go about looking for that.
3: Right. Okay, so to answer a couple of questions, because you've had this cancer before and there may be this reoccurrence, I would suggest, if you don't want to take the traditional route you just described, I would suggest you go to one of the, and I don't have any names off the top of my head, I'm sorry, but there's one, I think, in Phoenix, there's one in Mexico, in Southern California. They're healing places where they're doing IVs. They're checking you. But all this natural healing is taking place. I would suggest that. Secondly, there is a product that I stand by that just has blown my mind. I've put all of my cancer patients, I have suggested it to all of my cancer patients. And it's called Valasta, V-A-L-A-S-T-A. You can use the code HEALNOW and get a discount. It's a red algae. It's a natural treatment for inflammation. There's tons of testimonies on their site about stage 4 cancers and people going into remission. You should definitely check that out. Finding the right healer is a tricky business because there is a lot going on out there. There's a lot of people. So a lot of times I think word of mouth is a good way to find someone. You can also, you know, go to my website and book an appointment. There's other people that are very capable to help you that are out there. And I suggest that you ask the questions, you know, go on social media, ask people, who have you gone to, that kind of thing.
12: That would work. Yes, I am trying to line up body and mind of, you know, spirituality, trying not to believe in the childhood messages taught to me early on that I'm still carrying on in my life today.
3: Yeah.
12: Trying to catch that old tape and not believe it anymore.
3: And I encourage you, Forgiveness is the key to healing emotionally, spiritually, with something like cancer. Forgiveness, I mean, look, see yourself in front of you. Look yourself in the eyes and say, I love you. I forgive you. Please forgive me. And do that a zillion times with yourself. And then do it with, you know, the people that you have, you've got stuff with. And feel it. Feel it in your body. Don't just make it a mental exercise. But I suggest you go to one of these cancer treatment centers that's all natural and make sure you're under the supervision of, you know, people who are in the know. That would be my suggestion.
9: Thank you so much. Thanks for taking my call.
3: Welcome.
1: Jennifer, before you go, Jennifer, you're in San Diego?
9: Yes.
1: Interesting that you called tonight. When I lived in San Diego, one of my best friends, very young, got diagnosed with leukemia. And there is an excellent acupuncturist there that really helped get that under control while he, as Sonia was talking about, used sort of the Western medicine to diagnose all of it to see where it was. And he's like, yeah, I'm using all the diagnostics to see where I am. And he's like, I'm going to surprise you guys. Well, this is 30 years later and he's still with us, living in Nashville now. So I'm going to ask you to get on hold and we'll grab your number. And if you're interested, I'll send you the name of that acupuncturist. And maybe you called tonight for a reason. Maybe that's a path forward for you.
9: Thank you so much, Sonia and Rich. And I will stay on the line.
1: Excellent. So yeah, if you can get the number for her. I'll send her a note when the show is over here. And let us move over to Jeff in Michigan, east of the Rockies. Jeff, welcome to Coast AM.
13: Yeah, thank you. Sonia, do you think that a marriage between an alien and an earthling would produce a healing energy for the planet? I'll take my answer off the phone.
3: Yeah, I don't know. I don't think that a marriage between a human and an alien, I don't even think that would happen, actually.
1: So we're not aliens. We were dropped off from another planet. We are specifically us, Earth people.
3: I think that we were brought here. Yes, I think we were brought here several million years ago, and I think that we came from a planet in the universe that has the mathematical equation of zero. It was a non-dualistic planet, and we came here in a way of measuring everything in the world by duality, through duality, that this is what we're here in process of understanding, the illusion and how all of that is a part of that illusion. But a specific, like a human being marrying a gray or a different type, a reptilian, no, I don't think that's going to work.
1: There should be a dating site for that.
3: Pardon?
1: Nothing. I want to talk about that your guides, when they take you places, you said you have to literally become like a version of sand and completely go away. And your guides take you to what they want to show you. Have they shown you other worlds besides ours?
3: Oh, God, yes. I've gone off planet. I wrote about several off-planet experiences in my second Spirit Traveler book, Unlocking More Mysteries of Ancient Sites Around the World. And just amazing off-planet experiences where there's a lot going on. And, you know, I meant to tell you, Rich, I went out in the backyard a couple months ago, maybe longer, maybe 6 months ago, I don't know. But I was looking up at the sky. My husband was with me. We both saw it. There was a beam of light that came out of this other light that was moving, and another beam of light hit that one, and it was like literally watching something out of Star Wars right in front of me. And they were ships. and they were shooting at each other. And it was from that moment on that I recognized there's a war going on in our stratosphere. And I believe that certain powers in different governments know about this. And we were, you know, it's like we're here on Earth whistling a tune, like that's going on.
1: Would you say you feel like governments know about this? Do you think the satellites are watching the aliens, or are the aliens watching the satellites?
3: I think both. I think both are happening. They're watching the aliens. They know we're on high alert. There's a war going on up there. And the aliens are watching the satellites. I think both are happening.
1: What do you think it's a war over? What do your guides tell you?
3: What I learned was the aliens that inhabit the ocean, you know, we've talked about so many different ships and things coming out of the ocean and all the drones and the orbs and all that. Those guys don't want other aliens coming in and taking over. And they're literally fighting for the planet. Yes.
1: But over the resources that this planet has?
3: Yes. Yes.
1: Okay. Well, we've covered a lot so far. More of your calls when we come back with Sonia Grace next on Coast to Coast AM.

0: celebration of flight. This massive drone show will light up the sky on Friday, June 26th at 10 p.m. Watch at the National Museum of the United States Air Force. 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
1: Deborah Valentine. President Trump issuing a warning to Iran as high-stakes talks take place in Switzerland between the U.S. and Iran. Fox's Max Gordon.
2: President Trump, meanwhile, called out Iran's support for Hezbollah. Trump posting on Truth Social, Iran must immediately stop their highly paid proxies in Lebanon from causing trouble. If they don't, we'll hit Iran very hard again, just like we did last week, only harder.
1: The two countries' 60-day memorandum of understanding, in effect, it calls for a ceasefire between Israel and Iran. Opposition to President Trump's appointment of Bill Pulte as the acting director of national intelligence on CBS's Face the Nation. Democratic Representative Jason Crow of Colorado weighs in.
3: By law, Congress mandated that this person have significant intelligence experience because they have to make sure that we're keeping Americans safe.
1: The acting capacity of the role bypasses a standard Senate confirmation. 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
4: Tonight across the Miami Valley, a partly cloudy sky turning mostly clear with a low of 56.

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1: 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Her information all linked up at Coast to Coast AM. 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Let's get to them. East of the Rockies, Janice in Missouri. Welcome to Coast AM. 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
2: Hi. Thank you for taking my call. I'm part Native American too, and I was thinking about this last night when they were talking about aliens. I agree with her because I think that the aliens are coming because of they don't like the way we're treating our planet, mm-hmm. and they don't like it that we're not getting along.
3: Mm-hmm. I hear you, Janice, and I agree with you.

0: 100%. I think there's this glorified sort of ideal of what we want aliens to be, or what we want them to treat us like. And now we have another Spielberg movie that, you know, depicts this godlike alien, which clearly says to me that, you know, they're really in charge. It's just another way of telling us that. So I hear you.
1: Did you watch the movie? Did you watch Disclosure Day, Sonia?
0: Yes, I did.
1: I did too. What did you think of it?
0: I think it said it all when my husband looked at me in the middle of the film and said he was bored. I think it was well done. I thought, you know, Spielberg did a Spielberg movie, but my concern about the movie is in presenting a lot of material that many of us already know about.
1: Yes.
0: It's a little bit like, really? That's what you're giving us? Like, really? I was...
1: Good. It's not just me. I'm like, well, I was
0: a little disappointed. Yeah.
1: Well, if you listen to Coast to Coast, you've heard all those stories before, and it's kind of like it was like almost like a greatest hits of alien stories, but they didn't get to the greatest hits until the very end of the movie. And by right. then, even though there were some action scenes, it just seemed a little out of time for me. It seemed like maybe that could have come out in like 2005 with more impact, but it's like, well, that's what you're going to tell us, that we're not alone. I think people have kind of figured that out, or at least jumped into that mindset a while ago. But anyway, let's go to Mike in Alaska. Speaking of aerial phenomenon, on the wild card line. Hey, Mike, welcome to Coast AM. You're on with Sonia Grace.
2: Oh, thank you so much, Rich and Sonia, for logging me in. Yeah, Sonia, I just have a couple of quick questions, but I'm going to detail these questions. Sonia, can you please write this down, Sonia? Just kind of like shorthand. Okay, these are my theories, but I have a question to back it up. I have a theory to back up my question. Okay, number one, the pyramid at Giza is the only one in the world with eight sides. In my opinion, those eight sides are linked to the eight batteries below, to the buildings below them. And these eight sides on this pyramid, it was discovered from the era 1926 and then 1940. The only way you can see it, you can see it in August and spring, in autumn and spring when the sun is low. But I think that these pyramids were either a sign to God because they were connected to a battery. And I think the pyramids were wrapped in gold and connected with the copper cable to the copper, the pyramid. They don't know how deep it goes, right? So anyway, right. I think it's connected. And then it's either a sign to God or it was a weapon to shoot at God up in heaven. Okay, that's question number one. Question number two.
1: That wasn't a question, but go ahead. All right.
2: I want to know if she either thinks it's a sign, like a Batman sign to God to shine up there, or if it was a weapon to be used.
1: Mike, let's do one at a time. Let's give Sonia a chance to answer your question. We have quite a few calls, so let's deal with that one first. Go ahead, Sonia.
0: Okay, so... Mike, it's nice to meet you. I think that you have an interesting thought process here. I agree with you about the pyramids being wrapped in something. You said gold. I think there was some outer layer to them. And as far as the linked to what is below, you know, cables, batteries, all of it, I mean, I think that's very possible. I feel that these are transport systems. I feel that even though a lot of us have looked at it like, oh, this is all about electricity, I think there was way more going on with the pyramids than that. And I find it interesting that there's so many pyramids around the world that still have not been excavated, uncovered. They're in the middles of jungles with all kinds of things growing on them, but there's so many more pyramids in the world, and if we would take the time to uncover that, we would probably have a very interesting story as to why all of the pyramids exist in the same part of the planet,
1: or all over the planet too. Yeah, and like the different cultures, when would they have met to discuss architectural plans to build pyramids, and yet they have a lot of similar structures?
0: Exactly. And I talk about who built the pyramids in my book, Spirit Traveler, both of them, both the first book and the second book. I talk about the giants called Mu, and they came and they gave us the blueprints, and they helped build many of the pyramids. They taught the people how to use them, and they were built inside out. That whole Giza, the pyramids, the Great Pyramid had that room where the king's chamber is, and the chamber, the sarcophagus and chamber that's in there, that was built first. The whole thing was built around it, in my humble opinion.
1: I like that. When you say in my humble opinion, you can say anything after that. I think that's beautiful. Well, let's take more calls.
0: I don't want to offend anyone who's, you know, a staunch, you know, person out there trying to do their own research. I respect all research that's gone on. I can just tell you what my own experience has been.
1: That's a beautiful, that's why you're here. We want to hear about your experience. Let's take a quick break, and we'll take more calls with Sonia Grace when we come back on Coast to Coast AM.
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0: Welcome back to Coast AM. I'm your host, Rich Barra. Our guest tonight, Sonia Grace. For the first part of the show, next 15 minutes or so, and we're talking about energy healing and all kinds of stuff in between there. Let's go west of the Rockies. Let's go to Aaron in Arizona. Hey, I live close to there. What's going on, Aaron? Welcome to Coast AM.
1: Hey, Rich, thanks for taking my call, my local brother.
0: Right on.
1: I've got a short story and a question for you, Sonia. Not only do I share a Nordic background with you, but I do have a lot of wonderful Native friends in the area that I live in. My related to energy healing, my short story is back in April, I honestly felt the need to get out in nature, and in the Phoenix area here where I am, I drove almost an hour east and went to a wonderful place called Oak Flat that is sacred to my friends, and it's a protected campground now. But sometimes you just feel the need to get out in nature, right? And so I took my drum with me. I play like a shamanic drum, and took some lunch and grabbed a blanket and, you know, got my dog with me and drove up there, and I sat under the shade of one of the wonderful oak trees there and played and recorded a few of my songs I've been practicing. And after I did that, I purposely took off my shoes and walked around barefoot on the land to not only ground myself, but to, you know, feel the grass and feel the cold dirt, because it rained up there recently, and just to kind of, you know, ground myself and get away from the city and the hype and, you know, phones and whatnot. I know it's real important for, if anybody has the chance, to get out in nature as much as possible and just sit there and let it, you know, let the quiet kind of relax you. I feel that's very important for energy healing and, you know, balancing yourself.
2: It's super important. And let me remind you and our lovely host, I'm in Arizona too, you guys. Come on.
0: Oh, I didn't know that.
2: Yeah, I'm up north. I'm right outside of Prescott. So
0: how cool.
2: I'm just down the road from you.
0: Well, then all three of us should get together for lunch and walk around barefoot in the dirt. I'm down.
2: I know, right? Thanks for your story. That was great.
0: Good reminder too, Aaron. Get out there. Yeah. And hey, listen, I'm down for bringing a drum anywhere. So I say bring it and beat it. That's the way to do it.
2: Good.
0: Robert in Los Angeles on the wild card line. Welcome to Coast AM. And you're on with Sonia Grace.
3: Well, yes. Hello, Rich, and hello, Sonia. Quick question. Around the same time that I started experiencing some molecular rearrangement and some energy upgrades in the body, I've also came across some eye floaters. I kind of was wondering, from your perspective, if there may be a connection between those two events.
2: No, I think eye floaters are pretty weird. And I feel, I mean, I went to see my optometrist, I don't know, this is maybe 4 years ago. And he said, oh, looks like you're getting some floaters. And I said, yeah, okay. And I left and I worked on my own floaters and got rid of them. Went back the next year for my checkup. And he looked at me and he said, well, didn't you have floaters last time you were in here? And I said, no, they're gone. Anyway, so I keep my floaters going like they're not there. And I think that your energy molecular shift that you're going through may have intercepted some, you know, part of your karmic path with your eyes that you're having to deal with. But, you know, get on my calendar. I'll work on your floaters.
0: There you go. Keep molecularly growing, Robert.
2: Yes.
0: We appreciate that. John in Wisconsin on the wild card line. Welcome to Coast AM.
4: Hello, Rich. Hello, Sonia. Two brief comments, please. Sonia, I want to commend you on your Native American heritage. I live in an area of far northern Wisconsin that has a very large Native American population. They have been helping and healing people for generations. They're wonderful people. And my final comment is, you should be very proud of your last name. We all need grace extended to us in our lives for forgiveness, peace, joy, and harmony.
0: Amen.
4: Thank you, and Rich, thank you for taking my call.
0: Wow, that was beautiful.
2: Sweet, John. Thank you.
0: Love that one. Let's go to the wild card line. Troy in Santa Cruz. Welcome to Coast, you're on with Sonia Grace.
5: Oh, thank you for taking my call. Richard, love your show. Longtime listener, first time caller. And Sonia, you're awesome. This is one of the best shows I've ever heard. And John, Wisconsin, actually, I'm from the Tuscarora tribe, the lost tribe of the people of the stone, the Oneida in Wisconsin there. So,
2: oh, wow.
5: Sonia, yeah. So your Native American roots. So anyway, this disclosure day, it's all about the abductees. And you said your husband was bored. I watched the movie yesterday on Friday. And I agree, it's all about everything we know about all the UFO stories that we've heard on Coast to Coast through the years. But, okay, so here's what I'm saying. That all the abductees, they've done the regression things, and what they have found from the studies is that over 95% of the people that have been abducted have AB negative blood, which I have, and which most Native Americans have, and most Hebrew Jewish people have. So I was wondering about your... Well, I was raised on the prophecy of the happy hunting ground, and that's where we're going to go. What did you learn from your people? And I'll take my answer off there. Thank you.
2: The happy hunting ground. Well, I'm still stuck on the what's your blood type. I'm still stuck on the blood type thing.
0: Yeah, I didn't know that.
2: I think it's really fascinating, and you know, I love the book Eat Right for Your Blood Type. D'Adamo, he's brilliant. You know, if you haven't looked at that book before, it's really good. It's a good way to handle your health and your diet. But what I want to say about this is I feel that there's so much that we're missing with Native people because we just don't flippin' know. You know, like my husband's parents just got electricity, and it's like, what, 50 some years later? Really?
0: Like, what were they doing before?
2: There's no running water out there. Very few people have. There's no electricity up at the village. I mean, the point I'm making is, do we even know what's going on in this country? No, we don't. We don't know. We think that, you know, Native Americans ended with Dances with Wolves, which was a great movie, but it wasn't the end. Thank God for, you know, different shows that have come out, you know, about Native people and their lives, showing that they're alive and well. But I'm here to tell you the conditions and the things that go on, the drugs, the alcohol, the addiction on reservations is absolutely off the charts. And it, you know, if people are busy focusing on, oh, we should do this for these people and whatever, take a look at home, look in your own state, find out what's going on with the Native people in your own state. I think it would be very, very helpful.
0: First time caller line, James, New Mexico. Welcome to Coast AM.
6: Hello, good evening. Miss Grace earlier said, correct me if I'm wrong here. She said that she believes in karma, and she also said that she believes, or no, she says she embraces all religions. I'm sorry, Miss Grace. I'll speak directly to you. You said you believe in, or you embrace all religions, and that you believe in karma. And my question is, if that's incorrect, please correct me. But my question is, you said, how can you, what does it mean to embrace all religions? Can you clarify that? Because almost every major religion in the world contradicts the others in its major tenets. And also, there are theistic beliefs and even pantheistic beliefs that do not embrace karma. So what does it mean to embrace all religions? Thank you.
2: Yeah, James, I don't judge people. So that's really what it means. I don't sit in judgment. I have clients of all religions, and I work with all of them. I don't judge. I don't have some attitude or opinion that it should be this way, or, oh, you believe that, I can't talk. No, I couldn't do my job if I judged people, if I had some kind of, you know, like, oh, I'm going to size you up. I couldn't do the work that I do. I sit in non-judgment. I sit and accept people for who they are. And that's what I mean when I say I embrace all religions, but I prescribe to none, is that I don't have to be of a religion. I can appreciate all that's out there.
0: Sonia, well, thank you so much for your time and energy tonight. You've been a great guest, and I think wonderful, all your stuff linked up at Coast to Coast AM. And when we come back, we're going to shift gears a little bit. We're still going to talk about healing, but we're going to talk to somebody who's done it. Brandi Gilmore is our guest, and she literally went from being wheelchair bound and unable to move to thriving. And that was years ago. So she's going to tell you that your mind may be way more powerful than most of us realize. And we're going to tap into that from the spiritual to the pragmatic when we come back on Coast to Coast AM. Don't go away.

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6: 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They may pay for routine doctor visits, but something really goes wrong, that premium wasn't worth it.
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8: Stakes negotiations. I'm Deborah Valentine, Fox News. Negotiations continuing today between officials from Iran and the U.S. and Switzerland as the 60-day memorandum of agreement between the two countries is in effect.
9: They continue to hold talks over the regime's nuclear program, or lack thereof, while Special Envoy Steve Witkoff and the president's son-in-law, Jared Kushner, partner with the vice president and Pakistan's prime minister, all in an effort to convince the regime to change for their own good. Meantime, back here at home, some lawmakers continue to express skepticism about the long-term prospects for peace because of the regime's past behavior and the fact that they rarely, if ever, actually honored the deals they signed.
8: More from Fox's Kevin Cork there, who was reporting from the White House. Multiple people, including a former U.S. Olympian, have now been arrested for allegedly vandalizing the newly renovated reflecting pool in the nation's capital. U.S. Attorney for D.C. Janine Pirro comments on Fox News Live.
10: Look, the president has made it a priority to make D.C. not only safe but beautiful. And there are several citations that have been handed out to individuals, and these are cases that will be prosecuted to the full extent.
8: The historic reflecting pool recently restored as part of the America 250 celebration. It's again undergoing repairs after reports of algae and peeling coating surfaced. Crews working to extinguish a fire at a cold storage facility in Southern California. L.A. Mayor Karen Bass announces a state of emergency is in effect,
11: which allowed us to get resources from the region and also to make sure that our fire department had no financial constraints and is able to meet the needs here.
8: The cause of the fire unknown. Firefighters will need to remove more than 85 million pounds of spoiled food from the facility once that fire is out. 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
12: Tonight across the Miami Valley, a partly cloudy sky turning mostly clear with a low of 56 degrees. I'm meteorologist Nick Dunn for WHIO.
13: This is Dayton's only 24-hour local weather, traffic, and news station. It's not good enough to just play music off a computer all day. That's what most radio stations do. 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